0: So, once again, the number is 774-331-8068. That's 774-331-8068. And if you'd like to make a melody out of that number so it can be easier to remember, that 774-331-8068. Back to you there, Pastor Bill.
1: Brother Greg, I just want to ask when we get to talking. Did you watch the movie Disclosure Day yet?
0: Not yet, Pastor Bill. Let me ask you something. How did you enjoy it?
1: I enjoyed it very thoroughly. And not in the, I believe them as they are right in the progression of what they led up to in the finality of the movie. But I watched the movie twice. We watched it Friday night. I intentionally went to watch it. And then was going back Saturday night to watch the Star Wars. And then we found out that the theme that they had for the time of Star Wars, it was wrong. Somebody put a wrong listing. It had nothing to do with the movie theater. Somebody put a wrong listing on there. And we went there at 9:45 to watch the Star Wars. And it was already going an hour, 45 minutes before. And we told them, well, we looked it up and they said, yeah, that's a fake site. I don't know why people do that. And so we said, okay, well, what can we watch? What's the next movie coming up? They said at 10 o'clock, we got Disclosure Day.
0: Oh, wow.
1: Now, I looked at my wife. I said, what you want to do? She said, hey, let's go watch it again. So we watched Disclosure Day two nights in a row. And the good thing about it was both times it was free. My wife has so many, like 50-something thousand points. And the guy said, hey, you got enough points, you want to watch it free? So we got a drink, a large drink, a popcorn, which had the refills, and two tickets for free two nights in a row.
0: Look,
1: so we didn't have to pay out no money. And then both nights we went to, after that, we went to Waffle House. I got the All-American breakfast the first night. My wife got some. In the second night, we got the two pork chop with eggs and bacon breakfast and so forth the second night. So,
0: do you mind if I ask you a question in regards to the movie?
1: Yeah, go ahead. Go ahead.
0: Are you sure, Pastor Bill?
1: Yes.
0: Pastor Bill, what type of impact will it have on Christians, in your opinion?
1: I'm going to tell y'all something right now. If you don't know your word, if you do not know your word, you're in trouble. You're in trouble when you watch this movie. Here's a scenario that we're going to definitely talk about before I get into any teaching on giving and whatever. That might take a whole nother video. But anyway, when you watch this movie, they're going to question your faith. And they got a Catholic person, and I'm not saying all Catholics are on the way to hell. There are a lot of things that they teach is unbiblical. That don't mean that God don't got them, right? So there is a Catholic in this movie. The Catholic had rebelled against the Catholic faith. And eventually, this man who has this technology, without giving everything away, confronts this Catholic person. And then there's an intense moment concerning this Catholic person and their faith and their ability to overcome evil. I'm trying not to give away everything since some people haven't watched it. And her faith is put to the test. Now, she was not walking in the faith as she should, but when it came crunch time, it came up. But that you need to watch the entire movie to get the entire gist of what they're saying about faith. There's a Catholic nun in there, and she is asked the question, are we the only ones? And the Catholic nun says, on earth, we're the only ones. And she gave allusion to that there may be others out there on other planets. She said, why would God make all these planets not to be inhabited? Well, I do know this scripture that Jesus talks about in eternity. He says, well done, good and faithful servant. You're going to be a ruler over five planets. And then he says to another, well done, I'm going to make you a ruler over 10. So it does give light that in eternity, we will travel to these other planets. it will be us who are here on the earth that will travel to the other planets. Now, I think it very interesting. I cannot confirm nor deny totally that Jesus, there's nobody else out there on other planets that God didn't make. But here's the thing that questioned me, that I question it to say, I don't think so, and this is why. If Jesus tells us what's going to happen on the earth, I mean, he lays it out in the book of Revelation. If he tells us about angelic beings in Ezekiel chapter 1 and Revelation chapter 4, if he tells us about angelic beings or supernatural beings in the Gospels that interact with humans here on the earth, if he tells us these all these supernatural things, and if there were other creations that he made on other planets, and Jesus knew that they would come here eventually to this planet and start telling everybody there is no other God, and that they're the ones that put us here, he would warn us. I would not see Jesus, knowing this is going to happen and knowing this will challenge our faith, coming from another part of the universe and saying that we're the ones to put you here. That's what they're going to tell you in the movie, that these supernatural beings, and I've heard this before on YouTube videos that I've watched from people that had encounters in the spirit realm with these beings. They say they put us here, and one day there's coming the revealing of the beings that put them here on the earth. So I don't believe that Jesus would make these creations out there knowing that they would eventually get to earth to allow them to come to earth and say, there is no God. There's no God. We're the ones who put you here, and not warn us against it. He warns us against the Antichrist. He said, this man is going to come and magnify himself above every God. He tells us that. He tells us if you worship him or his image or receive his mark, and you're right in the forehead, you're going to hell. He warns us of that. Why would he not warn us if he had other creations out there, knowing that one day they would appear on this earth and tell everybody on this earth there is no God, they put us here? Why wouldn't he warn us of that if he did so? Because you got to remember, when Jesus comes from heaven to the earth, everything in heaven is coming to the earth. All the creatures, all the animals, all the people, supernatural, natural, supernatural ones in spirit form, the angels, everything in heaven is coming here. So you would think if Jesus is going to make his kingdom on earth for 1,000 years, and he's going to stay here on earth for 1,000 years, there's going to be a final judgment, and then he's going to stay here on earth forever. He'll never leave earth again once he comes here. Why would he not bring those other creations with him? Why would they not be mentioned? Oh, and there are others from other planets I will bring with me. You know, just give us a lead in to let us know he bringing something here that's not going to come from heaven to the earth. It's going to come from somewhere else other than heaven to the earth with him. He didn't say that.
0: Pastor Bill,
1: go ahead.
0: No, you finish up. I can respond.
1: So I find it very hard to believe that he would do that and then not tell us in some shape, form, or fashion to be prepared for
0: it. Pastor Bill, how I look at it, if a person asks me about is there a form of life on other planets, and if it was a Christian, if it would cause doubt to a Christian's belief, what they have to look at is basically, you know, there could be whatever, but does their message, does the original message of the gospel, is that intact? Do you know the word? Because really, that's our hope, is to not leave that gospel, the teaching of Jesus Christ, because once you leave it, here's how I look at it. People may hold supernatural things or aliens like an idol. They hold that as their God. And if you're holding that type of belief as a God, you're not going to have the general foundation to know the truth.
1: Absolutely. And I look at it like this. Here's a possible scenario, Brother Gray. Because they, I'm telling you, from this movie, if they got one, they're going to bring it out. I promise you, that is their goal to disclose. They're going to reveal. If Jesus allows them, they're going to reveal a part human, part supernatural being. Now, the thing is, here's a scenario. We got coming up what most of the church believe in a pre-tribulation rapture coming of the Lord. Here's a scenario. Say, because, you know, a week after this movie comes out, they're supposed to release more UFO information. And you will be shocked about what you see in the movie, whether that is real or not. Brace yourself. Like this white guy years ago said, the Lord gave him a message. Brace for impact. Brace for impact. Brace for impact. I don't know if you remember that. So get ready. Here's a scenario. They reveal these things. They bring them out. They show you it's real. It's talking. Maybe a whole family. They go pop them out the oven. Whole family of them, right? And they tell you that the Bible is not true. You don't have to trust it. Just like you said, Brother Greg, God believing that death, burial, and resurrection. Now comes the time, because now you heard recently, they said peace. They have stopped fighting so far. There's supposed to be part two coming up real soon of the second phase of getting closer and closer to a final and permanent peace. So let's just say they reach this final peace after this alien disclosure, supernatural being, or part human, part supernatural, is revealed to the world. They tell us the Bible is not true. We put you here. Then comes the peace treaty. The peace treaty is confirmed. The seven-year period begins, and there is no rapture. I can fully see them saying, see, I told you the Bible wasn't true. Didn't they say that Christ would come and get them out of the earth before these things happen? So where's their Christ? Why are they still here? We told you we put you here. There is no other God.
0: Hey, Pastor Bill, I can share something, and that's a good point that you just brought out there. It was about 40 years ago. That's why I can share a experience I had.
1: Okay.
0: I was on campus working at the local university, and I used to get out at 3:30 in the morning. But on this night, Pastor Bill, at that time, I was on campus maybe for a year or two, and I was living there in the dormitories. Mm-hmm. So I finished work, but what was very unusual, that night was one of the worst lightning and rainstorms that I've ever witnessed. I go to my room, and I can see it so clearly, but for some reason, when I entered the room, I looked outside through the window. As I'm looking outside through the window, Pastor Bill, I see three aliens. They were about 4 feet tall. I'll never forget it, with slanted eyes. But then I remember shaking my head saying, well, that wasn't real, because it was unbelievable. But here's the next part of it. The next day I go back to work. And in the dorm that I worked in, there were a position called hall directors. So the hall director called me in, her and her husband, and she said, Greg, can you come here for a minute? So I did. And they said, last night during that bad thunderstorm, we saw a flying saucer land in the football field.
1: Wow.
0: And Pastor Bill, I've seen them, but now I know they were the beings that they call grays. It looked exactly like the beings I saw. But remember, when I first saw it, I said, this ain't real, because it plays with your mind. But when I got that confirmation from, you know, the next day from another staff worker, and they said they witnessed the flying saucer coming in, and landing on the football field, I said, but what I found out, I was listening to certain programs, and they were saying a lot of UFOs, for some reason, appears after lightning and thunderstorms.
1: Wow. Cover.
0: Yes. And Pastor Bill, that was my personal experience. And I had several others, and I'm just saying, But you know, more important than anything, no matter what they say, I believe strongly that it can't take my belief away, because I know that word, and I know we're in a season of heavy, you know, deception, delusion.
1: Yes. And you're going to be shocked then when you see the movie. I'm not going to give away anything, but you will be pleasantly surprised when you see the movie there. I want to show people something. People, let's go to Revelation. Revelation chapter 16. I did this when I taught the book of Revelation. I want to show y'all that disclosure day was in the Bible. I just loaded up a video the other day. I called it the real disclosure day. Because in the Bible, we're going to see a disclosure, a revealing. And it's not going to be a part human, part supernatural. These will be completely supernatural beings. Now, listen to this. I read this when I taught the book of Revelation, been probably over a year ago. Hey, Sister Grace, a year ago. About this, it's in Revelation, chapter 16, verses 12 through 14. This is the real disclosure day. So this is, let me set this up. This is very near the end of the wrath of God. There's the wrath of the Lamb, the trumpets, and there's the wrath of God, the vials, the bowls of Revelation chapter 16. That's what we're in here. We're reading about the sixth angel pouring out his vial, and I've been told that a vial is different than a bowl, but if you call it a bowl or a vial, hey, I'm not going to fight with you. So this is during the pouring out of God's wrath, which is the vials of the bowl. This is very near the end of God's wrath. God's wrath doesn't happen during the 7 years, neither does the Lamb wrath happen during the 7 years. It happens after the 7 years are over. Listen to what Scripture says. Revelation 16 and 12. And the sixth angel poured out his vial or bowl upon the great river Euphrates, and the water there was dried up, that the way of the kings of the east might be prepared. There's a battle that's coming. And that big battle is going to be called the Battle of Armageddon, where all the nations of the earth will be gathered together in the valley of Megiddo, to fight against Jesus and us as we come from heaven. Now listen to the rest of this, verse 13. And I saw three unclean spirits like frogs come out of the mouth of the dragon, that's Satan. Satan has an unclean spirit in him. I believe it is the messenger of Satan that was sent to buffet Paul in the flesh. It says, mouth of the dragon, and out of the mouth of the beast, the Antichrist, the man of sin, and out of the mouth of the false prophet. So these two will be demonly possessed, demonically possessed, but Satan will not be the one who will be inside of the Antichrist. We have taught that in years past, that Satan will possess the Antichrist, enter into him, take over him, and control him. No, it will be a supernatural spirit, but it will not be Satan himself. Now, yes, Satan will talk to him in the ear like he did Adam and Eve in the garden, right? But he will not enter into him and possess him. That will be left up to another spirit. Verse 14, for they are the spirits of devils, there it is, working miracles, which go forth unto the kings of the earth, disclosure day, and of the whole world, disclosure day. Mm-hmm. These spirits will come out of these three beings, the false prophet, Satan, and the beast. They will appear, become solid, and they will appear to the kings of the earth and the whole world. And what will they do when they appear? They will work miracles, that's supernatural right. miracles, right? So it says, and go forth unto the kings of the earth and of the whole world. Why? To gather them to the battle of that great day of God Almighty. That is the battle of Armageddon. So, like we've seen in so many movies before, Independence Day and the other movies, where these spacecrafts come to the earth and mankind begins to do or war it out with supernatural beings coming from outer space, that is a lead up or run in to Jesus coming from heaven with us, right? And we're waiting for these plagues to finish. We're hovering over earth in between the sixth and the seventh trumpet for that plague to be finished of the seventh trumpet and the last bowl to be poured out. And then during that time, the nations of the earth are being gathered together by these three supernatural beings to go over to the Valley of Megiddo in the Middle East to get ready to fight the Battle of Armageddon against him or this invasion from outer space. And that invasion will be Jesus and us coming from outer space, because Christ will be on his way to the earth to destroy those who are destroying the earth and to begin his millennial reign on the earth. That is the true disclosure. So now, knowing this from Scripture, as a Christian, if they were to pull out part supernatural, part a human beings, and they tell you that we seated you here, we put you here, it should not overthrow your faith, because look at everything that Jesus says he wants are going to do, Satan doesn't. Jesus said Jerusalem is mine. Satan said he's going to take Jerusalem to be his. God says he's going to stand in the temple in Jerusalem and proclaim himself as God to the world. Satan says, I'm going to stand in that temple and proclaim myself as God to the world. Jesus says, I'm going to put a mark in your forehead. It's going to be the Father's new name. Satan says, I'm going to have them put a mark in their forehead and on their right hand. So you can see, you disclose your day. You can see it. Satan saying, I'm going to jump the gun. You say you're going to present the real supernatural beings, and they're going to work miracles to gather people together to the Battle of Megiddo to fight against you. He says, I'm going to jump the gun. I'm going to present part human, part supernatural beings before you allow the true spirits that's going to do your will and gather the nations together to happen, to overthrow. Oh. As a counterfeit, did everything that Jesus tried to do, Satan has a counterfeit.
0: Well, Pastor Bill, that was, I'm glad you shared that. What I'm about to say is a story for people to practice their own discernment. Pastor Bill, there was one evening, one night. It was a sunny night. The temperature was about 75 to 80 degrees. Mm-hmm. And I was sitting outside, really relaxed, sitting in this lawn chair type in this yard. And all of a sudden, I felt something on my right hand, like taking my right hand. Then all of a sudden, I felt my left hand, same thing happen. So as I looked to my right, I seen this little being. Then I looked to my left, the same thing. Wow. So all of a sudden, they started taking me somewhere. Mm-hmm. About 50 yards ahead, Pastor Bill, I saw this big, big object, oval object shaped thing. And in my mind, I knew it was a flying saucer. So as they're taking me there, remember, they had my right hand. I had no strength, but they were a lot smaller than I was. So all of a sudden, as they're taking me, I heard them talk. They went like, me, me, me, me, me, me, me. Like that type of thing. Yeah. Like me, me, me, me, me, me, me. And I said, oh no, don't tell me they're going to take me to their flying saucer. So all of a sudden, fear struck my mind. I started to think of all kind of things. So we're about 25 yards away from the flying saucer. And for some reason, I looked at them both and I said, can I ask you something? And one of them said, me, me, me, me, me. So apparently he said, yes. I said, before you take me in your flying saucer, could we stop at the supermarket so I could get a watermelon? Pastor Bill, all of a sudden, Pastor Bill, all of a sudden, they let my hands go. They looked at me and they said, and this was clear, Leave him alone.
1: Wow. Hey, what's interesting? Since you haven't seen the movie and you brought this up, I'm going to have to say it. Spoiler alert, cover your ears, whatever. However you have to do. There's a lady in the movie. She gets on television.
0: Yeah.
1: And as soon as she began to give this report, she starts clicking.
0: It's not true. It's not true.
1: Perfect with what you just said. Come on. I'm telling you, this is what they did in the movie. And from my understanding from the reports on the movie, is that they are revealing things that has been revealed to them that have met these beings over the decades.
0: So,
1: yes,
0: Pastor Bill.
1: What?
0: Hey, Pastor Bill, share that sound they make again.
1: It went.
0: That's the same sound.
1: This is the thing. A lot of things they do in the movie,
0: yes,
1: just the things in the Bible. Like, for instance, they're gonna involve birds and animals in communication with the humans. Birds and animals. There's gonna be some ESP telepathy involved. There's going to be an impartation of skills and thing through animals. Now, we know the serpent talked to Eve. We know the donkey spoke. And I'm trying to remember, is there any other incidents where God spoke through animals or reptiles or birds? I know he made the, what was it, a raven? Bring a man food, I think, in the morning and in the afternoon. So they're going to use birds and animals in this movie. And the thing that you have to be careful about, and I try to be careful about when I watch movies that have a story or a series that have supernatural powers in them. Because those powers could actually be real powers of supernatural beings that we know nothing about.
0: That's right.
1: Like when you watch a good one, it's Flash. When you watch Flash, you know, there's a Killer Frost, there's Vibe, there's Cicada, there's Flash himself, there's the woman that has ESP, can read your mind. All of these supernatural powers going on, and humans are using them instead of supernatural beings. We know if Jesus wants to impart by the Holy Spirit, according to 1 Corinthians 12, some kind of supernatural gift to you, he can do that. He can absolutely do that. But the thing that we have to be aware of is when we watch these movies, even the one that had the Transformers, I can't remember the last one that had that mechanical ape, he looked so real. And these creatures in there look so real. And they're speaking with intelligence. That part is where AI comes in. I think that that was a lead in to AI that is coming and being released into the world. That this is showing us that eventually they're going to release machines in the earth to do these same things, to interact and speak to us and respond like humans. And that's going to throw us off because there is a possibility that the image that is made of the Antichrist, that it will be an AI, and the false prophet will cause as many who will not worship that image to be put to death. So wow. There's not only going to be Antichrist worshiping, a physical human being that's going to be possessed by a fallen spirit. There's going to be worship of possible AI.
2: Pastor,
1: and if you don't do it, if you don't do it, they're going to put you to death. So go ahead.
0: Yeah, there's this guy who I believe is trustworthy. That comes on every Thursday on a YouTube channel, but he's pretty consistent. And I guess he has a high position in government. But what he was saying, for the last 20 years, there's been 17 famous news reporters on air who they're absolutely aliens. They are not humans.
1: Well, I've heard that. They're reptiles and so forth.
0: You heard that too, Pastor Bill?
1: Yes, sir. Yes, sir. Yes, sir. I've heard that there has been what you call it, cloning of some people that died or that was difficult, that they wanted to get out of the way, that they cloned them. I know this. They've cloned Dolly the sheep. They've cloned cows. And ain't no telling what else they've cloned. So that may factor into the last days also. It may come out that clones. So it may be proven beyond a shadow of a doubt. Now they have, well, they had it years ago, but it'll resurface again. Now they have the technology to go into the egg, into the single egg before it is fertilized, and implement stuff in the egg and make what they call them conditioned babies, not conditioned. Make your own baby. Do things to children before the egg is even fertilized.
0: Jeez.
1: They're going to.
0: They say you can choose their personality, how they look.
1: Yeah, they took an experiment and they took, I don't know how they did it, the voice box out of a duck and put it in a chicken. And I think they reversed the thing into the duck. And the duck sounds like a chicken, and the chicken sounds like a duck.
0: What it tells me, boy, without God, we're going to be lost.
1: Without God. And you think about that person out there that's a non-believer. They're ready. We're built to be conditioned to believe in the supernatural. We're built in the likeness and the image of Almighty God. So we're built and conditioned to be conformative to supernatural thing.
0: Yes.
1: Question is, what supernatural thing will get to you and conform you? Will it be Jesus? Yep, my Lord, my Lord. Will it be Jesus or will it be something man-made? Oh, right quick, before we finish, let's go to 1 Timothy 4. I'm going to show y'all what Jesus talked about this. In the last time, right, that these seducing spirits would come and the doctrines of devils would come, and he talks about a departing from the faith. I'm going to give it to you in scripture. So it's in 1 Timothy chapter 4, starting at verse 1. It says, now the Spirit, that's capital S, that's the Holy Spirit. Now the Spirit speaketh expressly. He's telling you specifically concerning this time. Now the Spirit speaking expressly that in the latter times, in the last days, some, not all, some shall depart from the faith. Why are they going to depart from the faith? They're going to giving heed to seducing spirits and doctrines of devils. Doctrines of devils could be a presentation of these part human, part supernatural spirits, right? Doctrines of devils. Now, we normally call them disembodied spirits, right? And we know Revelation 16, 12 through 14 says they will give heed. Now, this could also be before Revelation 16, 12 through 14, that they will give heed to seducing spirits and doctrines of devils. And it specifically says doctrines or teachings from devils, teachings from devils. It could be that even these part human, part supernatural beings are possessed, and that they can be led to say things if they so appear on the earth and give false doctrines and false teachings like, you know, Jesus is not real. Jesus is not God. You know, we put you here. It could be, very well be. So I'm saying this, prepare yourself. It should, of course, if you see a supernatural being, I cannot say, oh, what's wrong with you? You got your mouth hanging open because you saw a supernatural being. Hey, look at what happened to Ezekiel in Ezekiel chapter 2, verse, I think 1 and 2. When this the angel appeared to him, he did a belly flop face down. It so overwhelmed him to see this supernatural being. So I cannot fault you and say that you're wrong if you're overwhelmed if you see a supernatural being. Just don't fall for the supernatural being. It should reinforce to us that the God that we serve is true. If you see it a supernatural being, right, you know God created it. You know that God is true.
0: Wow. Once again, if you're just tuning in, we're with Pastor Bill Verdell in a really interesting topic. In the last days, there's going to be so many ways that we could be deceived. So, yes. Pastor Bill, along with the movie, being a pastor, what did you get out of it to share with the flock?
1: Oh, I'm glad you bring that up, Brother Greg. I didn't write that down on my note, but I'm glad you bring it up. Here's the problem. There is no easy way to say to anybody, you're not getting what you need to be getting. If your church, here we are in the end times. I mean, we're real close. It appears that we're real close to confirming this 7-year peace treaty. If you're not being taught the prophetic, if you have not been taught the book of Revelation, shame on your leadership. If your leadership saw this coming, Disclosure Day, they knew the move was coming. Who don't know about Disclosure Day before it happened and now it has been released? And nobody in your church organization has stood up to say anything against this movie, shame on them. Because I'm telling you, there are some things they're going to show you in that movie. I'm telling you, if your brain ain't locked into Jesus, it's going to be a problem. Keep ourselves focused on Jesus Christ. Amen. It's going to be issues if you go to see this movie. A lot of people, a lot of pastors think, well, I just won't say nothing about it. I ain't going to give credit to it. It ain't a question of whether you're going to give credit to it. If you speak on it, you may save somebody from falling away from Christ if you speak on this movie and let them know the Bible says there was already going to be a disclosure day. Whether Satan jumped the gun and do it before Jesus says it's going to be done his way, then that remains to be seen. But we already have a disclosure day. At least show them Revelation 16, 12 through 14 that this is going to happen. Don't leave them hanging and just say, I ain't going to talk about that foolishness. Yeah, foolishness. That foolishness that may cost somebody their salvation because you didn't even speak on it. Speak on it. And that's just like the book of Revelation. Here it is. We're deep in the Bible prophecy. We're very close to beginning of 7 years. And a lot of Christians have never even been taught the book of Revelation. They're afraid. The leadership, I'm telling you what's going to happen. Ezekiel 34 is what's going to happen. Those leaders who will not let somebody come in that knows the truth and teach the truth to their congregation, Jesus is going to move them. Read Ezekiel 34. He's going to bring in people into your church. If you're a denomination, he's going to bring in some that's non-denomination. If you're non-denomination, he's going to bring in some that's denomination. If you're all black church, he's going to bring in a Hispanic or a Native American or a white person to teach it over your church. Because at the same time, Jesus is going to be teaching these supernatural truths of what's going to happen. He's going to be breaking barriers, color barriers, denomination barriers, non-denomination barriers, where people like me could not come in unless you've been to the Baptist school of association, unless you've been to the Church of God in Christ school of training, you know, to train you. You can't stand before our people unless you've been trained the way we want you to be trained. She's going to knock that domino over and it's going to keep on rolling till he get rid of all of the dominoes, the people that are blocking him, sending people into that organization to tell them the truth. Now, pastors, get on the ball, get in prayer, ask around. If you don't know yourself, if you can't do it yourself, apostle down, because there are some apostles out there, many of them, that don't understand the book of Revelation. I just heard somebody the other day speaking on the book of Revelation. They don't understand the book of Revelation, and they don't understand that it could cost you your salvation, according to Revelation chapter 22 and verses 18 and 19, and in particular verse 19, if you take away from the words of the prophets of the book, God will take your name out of the book of life. So I'm telling you, this thing about us four and no more is going to have to be broken. Because Brother Bill, by the grace of God, is going to walk up into somebody's church that under normal circumstances, they would have never invited me for whatever reason, the denomination, color, whatever. I'm going to walk into that place if the Lord allows me to live. And I will not be the only one. And I'm telling you, Jesus is going to set the house in order. He's going to remind the leadership, I'm in charge of this thing. They're my folks. Those are my sheep that I put you to shepherd over. Don't think they're yours. And I'm telling you,
0: that's right.
1: Head on the road. Pastors, get ready. Prepare yourself to yield to the Spirit.
0: Pastor Bill, if there's a Christian out there who decides to go to the movie, would you recommend that they pray first over themselves before they watch the movie?
1: True, because it's like scary movies. I don't watch them because they always show you the evil winning over the good. Just like old Jason, he got destroyed, and then they showed, or was it, what's the name with the glove? Friday 13th or something. Freddy Krueger. Yeah, Freddy, you just can't kill it. No matter what, you can't kill it. And then the priest goes, so was that the one you talking about? Told the spirit to enter into him? Yeah, don't do that. Don't invite a spirit. Now, let me say this real quick. A spirit, if you're born again, a spirit cannot take over your body. It can buffet you in the flesh. It can come and do things through your flesh, even though you're born again of the Holy Spirit. That's what happened to Paul. God sent a spirit to buffet him in the flesh and cause him physical problems in the flesh. Because whatever it was, the people could see, and he said, you saw it, my infirmity, but you still receive me as an angel of the Lord. Now, can a spirit that was cast out of you, that was called a familiar spirit, before you came to Christ, can he come back and still function through you? Yes, through your flesh. Because that's what Romans 6 is all about. Whoever you yield yourself service to obey, that is your master. If you yield to that spirit that God has cast out of you, if you yield to that spirit, that God has broken the influence of that spirit over your mind, if you yield to that spirit, the things you used to do, it can cause you to do it again in the flesh because you yielded to it. Not because it can take over your mind, not because it can enter into your spirit, because the Holy Spirit is in there, but it can cause you to do things in the flesh that you used to do when you were under the power of that spirit. Be very, very careful. Pray it up before you go see this movie. Make sure your heart is back with the Lord.
0: Well, Pastor Bill, this was, did you plan this? Or do you believe it was the Holy Spirit that wanted you to speak about this topic?
1: I believe it's the Holy Spirit because I only planned for like the first 10 minutes to talk about Disclosure Day. I didn't plan on reading the scriptures and doing all the talking, but that's the way it played out. The movie, if you are a non-believer, Brother Greg, you're in trouble. This movie has powerful influence. I ain't going to give you the whole thing, but they're going to show you things. Absolutely going to show you things that's going to make you question. Yeah.
0: So
1: yeah, Roswell and other crashes, they're going to show you things. And I'm not promoting them. You need to know. Go ahead.
0: So my final question for you, what would you recommend if a person does go see it? Or if a Christian is becoming more aware of this type of movie, what would you recommend that the Christian should look out for?
1: All right. If you're a Christian and you go see this movie and it shakes you, remember Revelation 16:12-14. It's going to happen. Now, you know, man always got a twist on things, but Jesus has told you it's going to happen. It should not shake you. It should not shake you. Another thing is Bible prophecy. Bible prophecy is critical because Revelation 19:10 tells you that Jesus says that it is prophecy, the spirit of prophecy, that confirms or proves who he is. Keep your eyes on the prophecy. The peace treaty is still about to be confirmed. They're going to divide Jerusalem. They're talking more and more about the Temple Mount. They're going to hammer out this peace treaty. Then you're going to see the Antichrist. He's going to be revealed in that he's going to do some certain things before he invades Jerusalem at the midpoint. He's going to try to invade Jerusalem before the midpoint of 7 years. The Bible says, as soon as the league of peace is made with him, he will immediately go against him and try to break it. So we're looking for a man from the north of Jerusalem. That's what the Bible says his place is. That as soon as this peace treaty is confirmed, that he will try everything in his power to break it. Before the midpoint of the 7 years, he will give a small invasion. He will be turned back by the ships of Chittim. All of this is in Daniel chapter 11, verses 28 through 31. The ships of Chittim will turn him back. He'll go back to his land to the north. Then he will get the nations of Ezekiel 38 to come with him the second time from the north. We'll see this. Cameras will be there. The news will be there. We will see these two invasions by the Antichrist. And the person that's leading that invasion is the Antichrist. Now, others say it's King Charles, and others say it's President Trump, and so forth. We will know beyond a shadow of a doubt when the peace treaty is confirmed and we see this man try to invade Jerusalem with a small invading force, and the ships of Chittim, an island now called Cyprus, will turn him around. He'll go back into his homeland. Whoever that happens to, that is the Antichrist. And these things that are prophesied in the Bible is to strengthen our faith in the word of God. Don't you think it's interesting that in Matthew 24, that Jesus says he's going to let false Jesuses and false Christ prophets come on the scene and work miracles for the sole purpose of deceiving those who would not receive the love of the truth. And he says, see, I have told you before these things happen that they're going to happen, so that you will not be deceived. That's what Bible prophecy is all about. That lets you know whatever's going on around you spiritually, Jesus is still proving himself to the church and to the world through the prophetic word. That's why the prophetic word will be critical, absolutely critical in the last days, that you understand Bible prophecy. And that's why I say, God help you. If your church is not teaching you Bible prophecy, you're behind the proverbial eight ball, and there may be things that overpower you. And God forbid that that leadership be the cause of that. Lord, if you have to move them, then you got to do what you got to do. Don't let people go down because of the hardness of the heart of the leadership who are not listening to what your Holy Spirit is telling them to tell your people to prepare them for what is coming. Because we're going to see more spiritual stuff than we have ever seen since the days of the apostles.
0: Well, Pastor Bill, not to praise the man at all, but I must share with you that since you've been talking about the last days and the heavy deception that's now upon this planet, the way that you have worded it, expressed it, is getting stronger. I believe this is part of your calling, Pastor Bill, because your delivery has really amped up, and only God could do that. You can't do that on your own.
1: You're absolutely right. Jesus, we were talking about this the other day in our messages that we're doing, that In this last days, we see an increase of spiritual power. We see an increase of knowledge of the supernatural. And Jesus

0: Spanish. If you get the right teaching, if you have the right understanding of the Word of God, you should not move. You should not move, no matter what happens, no matter what you're being shown, because Jesus has given us the best of the things to follow, which is Bible prophecy, which proves that Jesus is who he says he is. That's why it's so critical. That's why I'm saying, if they say, if they show these aliens and they say, we put you here, and then the pre-trib rapture doesn't happen, boy, you talking about going to be a big hit to the body of Christ. And then they come right back and say, we told you, if the Bible was true, then why were you not taken out of the earth? We put you here. I can see it happening. And I can see so many's faith being overthrown because somebody taught them wrong prophecy. And they will answer for that. They will answer for that. All of us, me, you, Brother Greg, any of us, not only just Bible prophecy, that has taught anything in God's word that is wrong and caused people to fall away. And we got to correct it. And that still may have some people that don't come back even after we correct it, but it will clear you. It will clear you with the Lord. And we all try to do our best in teaching the word of God and understanding the word of God. But I'm telling you, if somebody show you something that you've taught in the word that's wrong, you better listen to them. At least take the time and search it out to see if what they told you is true or what you're saying is true or in their wrong. Search it out. Just don't dismiss it. And don't dismiss it through your words. Search it out and dismiss it through scripture. And then if you can, teach it. Well, somebody showed me such and such, right? And I'm going to show you why that's wrong. You are obligated through the word of God, if there is dissension in the body of Christ, to teach what is true, to teach what is true. And if you don't do that and you have that knowledge, God is going to hold that against you. Amen, amen. You're right. Amen, amen. So, fellowship, friendships, church relationships are going to be broken by you teaching something contrary than other churches or people that you may be in conjunction with or in covenant with, but so be it. If you have to teach the truth and it causes people to fall away from your churches to part, then let them part because it's true. Not because it's a lie, but because it's true. Because you're going to stand before the Lord and give an account of everything you taught out of God's word on Judgment Day.
1: Hey, Pastor Bill, feel free to introduce the guest that's on the beside of you there, if you like. I mean, the person next to you. Please feel free to introduce the person next to you, if you like.
2: Jesus,
1: Holy Spirit. Yeah. Oh, that's a good one.
0: Jesus is the Lord. Yeah, that's good. We got the whole thing. I'm gonna let you speak to that.
1: I'm gonna look at him.
0: One thing could absolutely happen.
1: That's what I mean.
0: To entertain strangers, for some of you, entertain angels unaware.
1: That's right.
0: So, it could absolutely happen.
1: And Rebecca said it was Jesus and the Holy Spirit.
0: That'll work. Better you two than anybody else.
1: Hey, Pastor Bill, and I think sometimes, you know, if we share afterwards, I think with these serious topics, it's good to have laughter to it, because if you're too tight and too serious, you know, that could take you under.
0: True. There have been times things have happened to me, spiritual things. Like one time I was driving down the road, and I can't remember if I was praying in the spirit or what was going on. I was driving down the road, and all of a sudden it felt like my spirit came out of my face just like this and went back into my face.
1: I believe.
0: And I had a moment of as they would say, a loop in time. I said, what just happened? And it felt almost like the car stopped for a second and then took off again.
1: Hey, Pat, yes.
0: I don't know if, like, my wife.

0: be talking about I'm crazy anyway. I don't know if that was something that happened in my brain, but that's what I felt. And that was very, very, very weird. Took me a while to stop thinking about that.
1: Yeah. Hey, Pastor Bill, I would be in stores or even in my home, and I would share with Rebecca, when I'm walking, it feels like I'm walking backwards and forward at the same time. I can't explain it. So one day it happened at a supermarket, and when I came out of the supermarket to express it to Rebecca, she said there was a lady next door, I mean next to us in a car, looking at me like I was crazy. But what I believe can happen, we can be in the physical plane, but our minds might be in the spirit where there's no time and space. There's no, so it would appear that I'm walking backwards and forward at the same time because it's not linear.
0: Yes. There are people that have these out-of-body experiences. They tell you what it feels like at the moment their spirit pops outside their bodies, things that they're seeing while they have their natural eyes open. They're seeing through the realm, and that happened in the Bible on several occasions that someone saw through physical eyes into the spirit realm. So I truly expect it in the last days to become more prevalent in the body of Christ as Jesus has to show us things, maybe where to run to, maybe where don't go here, and this is why, and then show us why not, or go here, and this is why. That we're going to start seeing the supernatural in dreams and visions, Jesus said in the book of Acts. In the last days, I will speak to my people. Old men will dream dreams. Young men will see visions. On my handmaids, I'll pour out my spirit, and they will prophesy. These things must be fulfilled.
1: Well, could you share your YouTube information in your radio shows with us?
0: All right, I'm on several places. I'm right here on the One Source Network. 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I'm also on Women in Ministry TV on YouTube and Facebook. 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And you will catch me every Wednesday at 8 a.m. Central Standard Time. And my wife will come on at 10 a.m. Central Standard Time every Wednesday on Women in Ministry TV. You can also get in touch with Sister Jacqueline Battle, who is the founder of Women in Ministry TV, whether you're man or woman, right? 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You got two Facebook channels, two YouTube channels, and two other channels with Sister Jacqueline. And then you have Brother Greg here with the One Source Network, who could probably throw you out there on some radio channels too to help get your word heard. So please contact these two ministries, join and start doing what the Lord called you to do.
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0: Welcome to This Week at Christian Heritage Church, located at 285 Oscaga Lake Road in Graniteville, South Carolina. I'm Pastor Stephen Phillips, and I'm thrilled that you've joined us today. Jesus spoke often of God's kingdom to those who wished to follow him. In fact, before his ascension back to the Father, he met with his own. And the topic of discussion? The kingdom. Generally speaking, God's kingdom is a synonym for God's rule. Those who choose to live in his kingdom choose to live under his authority. May the Lord speak to your heart today as I get straight to the point on kingdom commitment. Acts chapter 8, Philip was over in Samaria and he preached the good news about the kingdom of God. As Philip preached in Acts chapter 8 about the kingdom of God, the Bible says even Simon believed. But I want you to know something about this man named Simon. Simon had been a magician. And Simon believed, the Bible says. He believed this kingdom message of Jesus Christ that Philip preached. But we've got to be careful about something. We've got to be careful about the temptation to make a name for ourselves. Simon watched as there were many miracles wrought in the name of Jesus and through the power of the Holy Spirit. They knew these men were full of the Holy Spirit that went about doing these great deeds and miracles. And Simon wanted it. And he offered to say, "How much can I pay y'all for it? How much can I pay y'all for this?" What we find in Acts chapter 8, we get down verse 17 through 19, 20 through 23. We find Peter saying, "You can't buy this with your silver." In fact, he began to say to him, to Simon, how there was going to be some terrible things happen to him. Some awful things were going to come to him because of this. He let him know this that we offer is not temporal. It cannot be bought by money. It cannot be purchased by silver and gold. And he called Simon out. Sound like he was saying to him, "I don't know, you're not a true believer." But then we find Simon, after it all, "Pray that these things don't happen to me." I want to tell you, kingdom living diminishes the significance of all other power. You see, because Simon wanted this, he had been a magician in his past. He wanted this so that he could use these same things to demonstrate this power. And what I'm saying to us, kingdom living diminishes all other power. And the powers of this world, the power of a name, the power of popularity, the power of me or you getting the accolades, it's diminished when we surrender to the power of the kingdom of God. And it's about him. It's not about us. It's about the name of Jesus. It's not about us. Acts 14 in Lystra, where Paul was stoned. Amazingly, he went back and preached after he had been stoned in Lystra. He preached again. And I'll tell you what it says there in chapter 14, verses 21, 22. It teaches us there that kingdom living will often involves many tribulations. Paul was stoned in that place. And see, that's not a popular message. That's not a message, listen, that's not a message that church growth experts say preach. Leave that verse out. I was thinking the other day, I just had resigned a few weeks ago as the superintendent of our denominational district. And in that, we would interview people for ministry, people desiring to be licensed into ministry. But I thought about this. This is the question that needs to be asked. Are you willing to preach the gospel even if it means persecution, tribulation, if it means being hated? My point with all this is not a popular message, because that's not what, quote, big ministries preach today. But I want to tell you something. The commitment to the kingdom of God has got to be that. Commitment, even if it meant being stoned. Even if it meant that. Acts chapter 19 in Corinth. Paul preached for 3 months. 3 months. Not all at one time, I'm sure. But he preached, and it said there that they became hardened. Literally, it means they dried up. They dried up. Verses 8 and 9 of Acts 19. They dried up, and I want to tell you, they didn't all stay with him. Sometimes the kingdom emphasis thins the ranks. Man, that's not what... Again, church growth experts say we should say anything about that the kingdom thins the ranks. Acts 20:27, in Miletus, Paul poured out his soul. He preached, and all I want to say about it is kingdom truth is central to the whole purpose of God. Kingdom, kingdom, kingdom, the kingdom of God. And it requires a kingdom commitment from all of us. What I'm telling you today is I'm speaking to you that this kingdom, we love the parts of it that talk about the salvation, entering into the kingdom of heaven and eternity. But what I want to encourage you today, that he wants us to be committed to him even if something does not go our way. Even if it doesn't turn out like we thought it was going to turn out. Because we're living in a day, listen, the Apostle Paul, he was stoned. There's many things in this world that could happen to discourage. But too often we live in a day where people will give up on church because something doesn't just suit their fancy. There's people been known to quit churches over the color of carpet. There have been situations where people say, well, I'm not going there because so-and-so didn't shake my hand or didn't call me. Things like that. That kind of stuff is the silliest stuff in this world. It's pitiful. How on earth would we survive something hard? You see what I'm saying? The kingdom of God requires a commitment. A commitment for the purpose of his kingdom. And what is that? Yes, it's to be right with him. That's how you enter the kingdom of God, through Jesus Christ. But it's to live our life in such a way that will impact this world and not live it for ourselves merely. There's a legend of a man who was in the desert, dying of thirst. And he came upon what looked to him as an artesian well with a pump on it, and it was all rusted. And he pumped, squeak, squeak, squeak, nothing. Dying of thirst, he sees a jug and he runs and struggles and falls before that jug, and it has a note on it. It says to There's water in this jug. Use it to pour into the pump on the well to prime it. Then you can get water out, but make sure you fill up the jug before you leave for the next man. And the man is thirsty, he's dying, and he's tempted right there. He wants to drink all of that water immediately that's in that jug. And so he's battling, I'm dying of thirst. What if I pour this water into that pump on that well and it don't work, and then I won't have anything? But after thinking about it, he uses it and he pours it. And then he begins to pump and squeak, squeak, squeak, squeak, squeak, and all of a sudden water bursts forth. And he drinks and he drinks and he drinks to his heart's content, to his thirst is quenched. And he refills the jug. Then he wrote his note again on it, saying the same thing that the person had said before him. He said, "Do it. It really works." I want to tell you, commit yourself to the kingdom of God, and you're going to find that He'll be with you in tribulation. He'll be with you in storms. He'll be with you in the darkest nights. He'll be with you on wonderful days of abundance. He'll be there in times of prosperity, but He'll be there when things are tough as well. But you've got to trust Him. You've got to trust His kingdom. You've got to trust His rule in your life. Everything He says to us in His Word is for our good. And so when there's a scripture that says like this, the Apostle Paul said, that I may know Him in the fellowship of His sufferings. I like just to quote the part, that I may know Him. Don't you? That's what I like. That I may know Him. Lord, that I may know You. Lord, that I may know You. And then when in the fellowship of His sufferings, in the power of Your resurrection. Yes, Lord, I want to know You in the power of Your resurrection. That's what I like. But it said fellowship of His suffering. Now, Lord, You know I don't like that part. What I want to tell You is don't lean on your own understanding. Trust Him. He will take care of you. He'll take care of you and your family during the darkest nights. He'll take care of you and your family when it seems like you cannot make it another day. He'll take care of you when you feel like you're at the end of your rope. He'll take care of you when you think that all hope is lost. He'll make a way where there seems to be no way. He works in ways you cannot see, and He will make a way for you and me. Commit to the kingdom of Jesus Christ.
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2: We welcome you to Light of the World Ministry, light in the dark world, with the power of God's true word and God's true light, Jesus Christ, the true light, with an open heart and an open mind. Let's move right on in to today's message and hear what God has for us today.
4: Said sheep. That's all it said. In the darkness. Standing there said sheep. So the Lord's letting us know what Bishop William was saying. I mean, he's a mighty man of God. I mean, if you ever listen to him preach, you ever talk to him, or whether anything like that, he is a man of wisdom. He is a man of knowledge.
5: Amen.
4: And I admire that man, and I love hearing that man speak. I ain't lying. I mean, he is awesome. He is good. So the day opened to his right there, It's going to be right there. Psalms 23:1. Amen. This is what it's going to be right there. The Lord is my shepherd and I shall not want. Because we are His sheep, we believe that this applies to Christ our shepherd. Amen. Can you say, Christ our shepherd is my shepherd? He's my shepherd. He's my lamb is what He is. But yet He's my shepherd, but yet He's my lamb. This is what it is. He says, the Lord is my shepherd, I shall not want. It says right there in John 10:3, right there, to Him a portal open, and the sheep hears His voice, and He calls His own sheep by name, and leadeth them out. Amen. This is what I'm trying to tell you. That night I was sitting there in the chair and it was dark and all, and I'm sitting there just pondering in my mind, then all of a sudden I hear something to say, sheep. He's letting me know I'm His sheep. Amen. There's times that we need to know that the Lord is telling us, you're my sheep. Are you hearing my voice today? Are you obeying what I'm telling you to do? Are you obeying and following what Christ the Lord is telling you to do? Are you going out? Are you being a witness for Him? Yes. Are you just trying to be a witness for yourself and trying to make yourself look good in the world? But I'm here to tell you right now, you can sit there and make yourself look good in the world if you want to. Some people said, you know what they said about me? You know what they called me? Oh, they said good things about me. No, let me tell you something right now. Marsh Williams, I said good things about that man. Because he deserves them. He deserves them because he is a man of God. He is a mighty man of God. And it ain't got to be somebody get there and say, well, you know, they said this about me and they said that about me. You don't pat yourself on the back. Amen. You don't pat yourself at all. Let God pat you on the back. God will put the words in somebody's mouth for you what they would do. And if you feel like you got to pat yourself on the back, you're missing the mark. Amen. Let me tell you what. There is sheep and there is goats. Amen. What are you? Are you going to be a sheep or are you going to be a goat? Amen. And it says right there where the portal was open, that is a doorkeeper who keeps the law. Amen. That's what it is. The portal is open. The sheep hears a true voice of a true shepherd. Amen. That's what He's trying to tell you tonight. I am the shepherd and I do have a voice. Will you follow this voice tonight? But see, there's a lot of shepherds out there. There's some sheep and there's some goats right there. And there's a lot of people following false shepherds is what they're doing. Amen. But Jesus Christ is letting you know, the Lord is my shepherd and I shall not want. And when He puts forth His own sheep, He goes before them and the sheep follows Him, for they know His voice. He owns as well as being a shepherd of the sheep. He owns you.
5: Amen.
4: Can you say He owns me?
6: Yes.
4: He owns me, I'm telling you. When I went to a place of an altar, I call it Calvary's Hill is what I want to call it right there. That's what I call it. When I went there and I dedicated my life to the Lord, you know why I call it Calvary's Hill? They crucified Him for me. And that's the reason why I say, I went to a Calvary's Hill one night. I went down glory, hallelujah. And this old man come up. I still may come up fat, ugly, or whatever it may be. But there was something different about me. There was something different about me. Amen. I come up wanting to serve Jesus Christ. I come up, all my sins was washed away. I come up serving Him, knowing that He is my shepherd. Amen.
6: Amen.
4: 23:2 right there. He maketh me to lie down in green pastures. He leadeth me beside the still waters, what He does. If we listen to another voice, it will lead us to a barren pasture. That is a dying piece of land. It's a dying piece of land. Have you ever went out somewhere and just seen a green pasture? Then all of a sudden you come to a field. And that field looks dead as anything. I'm here to tell you right now, if you start listening right there, it says, He makes me to lie down in green pastures. He leads me beside the still waters. If we listen to another voice, it will lead us to a barren pasture. And that's a dying up piece of land is what it is. And that is what some are grazing out of today. Some sheep are grazing out of a dead piece of land today. They are eating dead grass. They're eating hay, stubble, or whatever it may be, but you're definitely not laying down eating in a green pasture of Jesus Christ. Amen? Because you decide that you're going to follow someone else. Who are you following right now? See, the thing of it is, we have another shepherd. His name is the adversary. His name is the devil. And there's a lot of people following him. They decide that this world lifestyle, I like that lifestyle a whole lot better than the green pastures right now. Oh, I can get out here. I can get out here and boot scoot and boogie all night long, drink what I want to drink, smoke what I want to smoke, do whatever I want to do. I could be a party good time because I'm boot scooting boogie. Well, I'm here to tell you, you're eating in a field of dying, barren grass is what you're doing. I'm trying to eat in Psalm 23 and 2 right there. He leadeth me beside what? Leads me into what? Say it again right there. He leadeth me, lays me down in a green pasture. That way I know I can lay down in a green pasture. Amen. This grass is green and full and pretty right there. I can just lay right there and I can just reach over and start eating some of that green grass. I can just eat the freshening of Jesus Christ. I can eat the blessings of Jesus Christ. I can just start filling His words each and every day. Amen. It says Ezekiel right there, 34 and 14, I will feed them in a good pasture, and upon the high mountain of Israel shall they fold. There shall they lie in good fold, and in a fat pasture shall they feed upon the mountain of Israel. He's going to take you to a pasture where you can sit there and get fat and full and just be in the Lord. He leadeth me beside the still waters. If we don't let Him, He will... Let me say this. If we don't let Him, He will let us drink bitter waters. Amen. What did He say? Leading me beside the still waters. Yes. If we don't let Him, we will drink bitter water. Amen. He restores my soul. When Satan comes to wound us, the shepherd will take his anointing oil and pour it on our wounds and to restore our souls. When you sit in there with sickness or whatever it may come on you, whatever it may be, I'm here to tell you right now, the devil is your adversary. He is out to take you out any way he can. But see, the thing of it is right there, he restores my soul. I'll say it again, when Satan comes to wound us, the shepherd will take the anointing oil and pour it out on your wound and you restore your soul. He leadeth me in the path of righteousness for his name's sake. Just like a lamb, when it runs sometimes away from the shepherd, but he comes for us. See, when the sheep runs, when the lamb runs from the shepherd goes after him. And when we run from God, when we run from Jesus, he runs after us. Is what he does. And he continues. How many times has he run after you? How many times has he run? I know he's run after me so many times. And when we keep on wandering away, then he must break us. See, they say when a lamb keeps running, that the shepherd will get the lamb and break the leg. I'm not going to break nobody's leg. But it says he breaks the leg and he holds it close to him until he heals. And when he heals and he puts it down, it won't run off no more. But see, Jesus Christ got to break something in you. What has he got to break in you? There's a bondage that you're in, just like what Hunter talked about tonight. Amen. What addiction you under? And I'm here to tell you, I'll go further than this and tell you right there. When you start using this shepherd's grace for your lifestyle, you are messing up.
5: Amen. Come on now.
6: Preach it.
7: That's the truth.
8: That's the truth.
4: Some people get there and they say, I can do this because I'm covered under the blood of Christ. Amen. You may be covered under the blood of Christ, but I'm here to tell you, when you think that you can do this and ask God to forgive you, and you think you can do it again, you ask God to forgive you. You think you can do it again, and you ask God to forgive you.
5: Come on now.
4: You know better.
5: Yes,
4: and you will be held accountable,
5: yes,
4: and judgeable for that.
5: Amen.
4: And I just had to say that. Because things had to be broke in us is what it has to be. What's got to be broken in you tonight? And he says right there, I'm seeing he'll hold us close to his heart. I mean, he holds me close to his heart each and every time. It says right there in Psalm 23 and 4, yea, though I walk through the valleys of the shadows of death, I will fear no evil. The power of darkness, the powerful attacks of Satan when it comes against us right there. Have you been under a powerful attack of Satan? I've been under several of them right there. Are you under one tonight? Jesus Christ is letting you know. He says right there, yea, though I walk through the valleys of the shadows of death, I shall fear no evil. Back in June of last year right there, me and Sister Rose and my family, we went through a battle with what we did right there. And when my mama was passing and all, and it took several days and everything and all, I'm here to tell you, we walked through some very dark shadows of valleys of the shadows of death for a long time. But see, the thing of it was, we just knew one thing about it. Her name was written in the Lamb books of life. Just knowing it's a good night over here, it's going to be a good morning over there. Because she done fought a lot of battles that the enemy put on her right there. There were lots of things that she had to break into her life. There were lots of things that she had to move forward. For the mark of Jesus Christ is what she did. And she just continued on moving forward for the kingdom of God. It says 1 Corinthians 15 and 55, oh death, where is thy sting? Oh grave, where is thy victory? You know, sin was atoned at the cross.
5: Right.
4: It was atoned at the cross. That was the reason why I say I go to Calvary's Hill. Because into my mind, when I sat down and I pray and I kneel down to the Lord is what I do. I picture Him on that old rugged cross. I picture Him with the crown on His head of thorns and the spikes in His hands and His feet and a pierced side. I look at Him like that. I look at my lamb hung on that right there, because He's my shepherd and I'm His sheep. Because I went to Him in one way, and the only way that you can come to that shepherd is to go to a place of prayer and believe that He is your shepherd. Amen. That's what we must believe. Even though, yea, though I walk through the valley of the shadows of death. And then I like it right there when it says right there, oh death, where's your sting? I'm here to tell you, when you got the shepherd in your life and your name is written in the Lamb books of life, we may not look at things real good on this side, but when it gets to the other side right there, when you have victory in the name of Jesus, it's a good night over here, and it's going to be a good morning on the other side, just knowing your name is written in the Lamb book of life.
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2: We welcome you to Light of the World Ministry, light in the dark world, with the power of God's true word and God's true light, Jesus Christ, the true light, with an open heart and an open mind. Let's move right on in to today's message and hear what God has for us today.
4: Shepherd called me a sheep the other night, and I'm here to tell you, you can be the same sheep tonight.
5: Amen.
7: Amen.
4: Praise God.
5: Thank you,
4: I got a little excited. But thou art with me, that rod and that staff that comforts me. As His sheep, we allow His rod to lead us,
5: yes,
4: and it is to comfort us. as us being the sheep, is to allow the shepherd to fight for us. We must allow him to fight. Sometimes we must move ourselves out of the way.
7: That's right.
4: How many times have you prayed for something to God? How many times you prayed to the Lord, say, Lord, help me with this? And then the next thing you know, before you can even get up, you're dealing with the matter one more time. See, the thing of it is, you're not letting the shepherd fight your battles. You're bringing a petition before him, but you refuse to let him fight your battles for you. You know, when we start letting him fight our battles, you will see how victorious you can be. You can see how you can move from this life into the next life, into victory is what you can have. There are lots of Christians when they're laying on the bed and they're sitting there and they're fixing a path from this life to the next life. And I even went in there and asked them, I said, are you scared? And they said, no, I'm not scared, because they know from this life to that life that this old body's done wore out. And I'm here to tell you right now, when this body wears out, Jesus Christ says, there's a new one that you're going to have right there. He says, I am your shepherd, and everything I promised you that you can have in the name of Jesus Christ. And it says right there, 23:5, thou prepares the table before me in the presence of my enemies. None of these enemies can harm you in the shepherd's care. I don't care what you may be going through, but when you in the shepherd's care right there, we got power in the name of Jesus Christ. When we have a shepherd, he gives us power. He gives us authority is what he gives. He gives us authority to tell the devil, leave me alone, devil. We have authority when somebody's trying to pull you into some kind of sin. Use your authority that Jesus Christ gives you and say, leave me alone is what you need to say.
8: Amen.
9: Thank you, Jesus.
7: Amen.
4: They anointed my head with oil and my cup runneth over. The shepherd will pour the Holy Spirit out on us until our cup overflows. Right now, I am drinking from the saucer. That's what I'm doing. I'm drinking from the saucer. Some of you in here may say, well, you know, we're at Stillwater's on a Friday night. What kind of church is this that you can be drinking from a saucer? You know, each and every one of us could be somewhere else doing something else. We could be out here that boot scooting boogie. We could be shooting up drugs. We could be drinking. We could be running wild women or wild men or whatever we may want to do. But see, the thing of it is, we decided to take a Friday night and come to a Stillwater where people are hurting, where people have suffered through a lot of stuff, where people need the shepherd in their life, that we'll gather up on a Friday night is what we'll do. Amen? That we will gather up in the name of Jesus Christ. Praise God. I'm here to tell you right now, I have a shepherd. Glory, hallelujah. His name is Jesus Christ. Amen. And it says right there, 23:6, surely in goodness and mercy shall follow me all the days of my life. The shepherd gives us goodness. Amen. He will give us goodness. That fresh, green pasture and that mercy that is everlasting and everlasting. It says right there, Psalms 103:17, but that mercy of the Lord is from everlasting to everlasting upon them that fears him, and his righteousness unto the children's children. And I will dwell in the house of the Lord forever. As long as the Lord is our shepherd, we can expect that all the days of our life. It says right there in Psalms 134:1 right there. It says right there, behold, blessing ye the Lord, ye be the Lord, all ye servants of the Lord, which by night stand in the house of the Lord. Lift up your hands in the what? In the sanctuary, and bless the Lord. The Lord that makes heaven and earth, bless thee out of Zion. John 14:2. In my Father's house are many mansions. If it was not so, I would have told you. I go to prepare a place for you. He is your shepherd. So I'm asking you tonight, is he your shepherd? If he's your shepherd, he's going to prepare a place for you. Amen.
7: Amen.
4: I don't know when, I don't know how I'm going to go. I don't know if it's going to be by the way of the the grave. I don't know if it's going to be in the rapture when it comes in the eastern cloud. I don't know how it's going to be, but praise God, I'm here to tell you right now, it's going to be wonder. It's going to be something, amen. When the eastern sky rolls up, I can just imagine the eastern sky is going to roll up like a stroll rolls out right there. Then all of a sudden, the Son of Man with his army is coming out. Hallelujah. Coming out. And it even says the ones that even pierced him is even going to see that. I don't know how. I don't know when, but I know the Word of God says it. But praise God. He says, I go to prepare a place for you. Amen.
9: Amen.
4: The Good Shepherd watch over and protects us all the time. He is with us when we are awake, even when we are asleep. He leads us to a spring of living water. He goes ahead and prepares the green pasture for us. A shepherd will fight for each and every one of his sheep. That's what I like about it. You know, when he said right there, when the woman comes in there and pour the alabaster box on them, and how they talking about, oh, how much money it could have been, how much it could have been sold for, and all that. And what did he say? Leave her alone.
9: Yeah.
4: Leave her alone.
9: Yeah.
4: Leave her alone. He'll fight for you. He'll tell the devil, leave them alone. That's mine. I can see the blood plied upon the life. I can tell I'm their shepherd because my sheep follows my voice. I don't know who you may be following when you leave from this place tonight, but I'm here to tell you right now, there's one named Jesus Christ. You need to be following Him. I don't know where He's going to guide you to or what, but I know if everything's okay, I'll be heading home tonight. But if I have to go by a hospital to see somebody or do whatever I have to, I will. Amen. John 10:11, I am the good shepherd. The good shepherd gives his life for the sheep. He gives his life that we may live by his blood. So I ask you tonight, I ask you, do you know him as your shepherd today? Is he leading you beside still water? Are you resting in him today? Are you looking for him to return? That's what we're supposed to be looking for. Each and every day of our life, each and every second of our life, we're supposed to live it like he's coming back.
9: Amen.
4: So what shepherd, sheep or goats, what shepherd are you following? Is it a shepherd of the world? Is it a shepherd of the devil? Or you have addiction enough, knowing that the addiction is going to bring you down, knowing that the addiction will destroy your life, knowing the addiction will put you into hell if you don't do something about it, because you can have freedom, but you must believe that the shepherd will deliver you.
10: Hallelujah.
4: That took the shout out, didn't it? Are you wondering today and needing His great touch? Each and every one needs a great touch. He is waiting to take you in His arm and comfort and to keep you in His arm. He wants to hold each and every one of you. Look here, I know some of you right now is you babes in Christ. I mean, look, I'm learning every day. I'm learning each and every day. But I will say this, and this anointing, I will say this, and this message right there. If you're playing with Jesus Christ, I'm here to tell you right now, you may be following a goat.
9: Hallelujah.
4: You may be following a goat in your life. If he's not truly your shepherd in your life, and that you're going to follow him, and you're going to listen to him each and every day of your life, you can't follow him tonight and live with a goat tomorrow. Amen? You've got to follow one or another is what you've got to follow. You've got to follow Jesus Christ as your shepherd. And if you know him as your shepherd, he says, my sheep hears my voice. And I tell you what, when the enemy comes and knocks on Brother Dewey's door, and he does, I can say, I rebuke you, devil, in the name of Jesus Christ. I'm trying to live a holy life each and every day for my Lord.
9: Amen.
4: So get ye behind me, Satan.
9: Amen.
4: That's all you got to do. But the thing of it is, you got to have a made up mind. Now, it looked like my sister asked me earlier something about me losing some weight, how to lose some weight. And I told her when I started, what was her name come from my church over here? Help Sam.
10: Shanika
4: was talking about going on a diet. And I says, I'm going on a diet too. And I looked at her and I says, I got a made up mind. And when I got a made up mind, I'm here to tell you, I got a made up mind. I got a made up mind. I'm going to serve Jesus Christ. And I feel like in my life, and I'll go ahead and tell you, I feel like a lot of time in my life that I'm missing the mark, that I am not doing all I can do for the Lord. Then I sat there and I wondered, Lord, what else can I do? Because I have a desire to move on, to keep on for the kingdom of God. When one would sit there and carry his cross to Gotham's Hill and let him, he allowed them to put him on that cross is what he did. You know when he stood right there, when he was in that guard, and they come up, they says, are you Christ? Are you Jesus? Are you Christ? He says, I am. Did you know what? It was like 100+ of them sailed backwards because the power in his voice knocked him down. The power that was when he was on that cross, he could have called for legions of angels to come and stop. But he only would have had to did just use one. Just one. So let's pray. Heavenly Father, we come in the name of Jesus, my Lord Father God. If you need Jesus in your life tonight, if you need Him as your shepherd, to make Him your true shepherd, do you need Him tonight as your true shepherd? Heavenly Father, I ask you to come into my heart and forgive me of all my sins. Cleanse me and make me whole. I want to make you my true shepherd in my life. I believe by faith that you died on that Calvary's cross. And you rose on the third day in your shining glory. So I ask you to make me your sheep today. And to come into my heart. And I will make you my shepherd. And my Lord and Lord. And my kings of kings. And then in Jesus' holy name we pray. Amen. And amen. You know, if you pray that prayer and you believe that prayer, today you start walking different. You walk different because when you go out the door and you're walking in that same life, the adversary, the devil's at that door waiting. He's at that door right there waiting. Matter of fact, some of you right there, he's knocking on your shoulder right now. He wouldn't even let you get out the door. He's knocking on your shoulder right now. Who are you going to follow?
11: Jesus,
4: the true shepherd? Or Satan, the world, the goat? Who are you going to follow? It's up to you. It's not up to me. So I ask you tonight, who are you going to truly follow? Lots of us got lots of heartaches going on in our life. Lots of heartaches going on. But I'm here to tell you, one person will bring you through. His name is Jesus. No matter what you're going through. No matter, look here. No matter how dark it may be in your life. Jesus Christ is the light of life.
11: Yes.
4: No matter what, don't give up. No. Jesus Christ didn't give up. He didn't give up. So I'm asking you not to give up.
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Now we continue reading from the Bible at the beginning of Matthew chapter 15. Then some Pharisees and scribes came to Jesus from Jerusalem and said, "Why do your disciples break the tradition of the elders? For they do not wash their hands when they eat bread." And he answered and said to them, "Why do you yourselves transgress the commandment of God for the sake of your tradition? For God said, 'Honor your father and mother,' and he who speaks evil of father or mother is to be put to death. But you say, 'Whoever says to his father or mother, whatever I have that would help you has been given to God,' he is not to honor his father or his mother. And by this you invalidated the word of God for the sake of your tradition. You hypocrites! Rightly did Isaiah prophesy of you, 'This people honors me with their lips, but their heart is far away from me. But in vain do they worship me, teaching as doctrines the precepts of men.'" After Jesus called the crowd to him, he said to them, "Hear and understand. It is not what enters into the mouth that defiles the man, but what proceeds out of the mouth, this defiles the man." Then the disciples came and said to him, "Do you know that the Pharisees were offended when they heard this statement?" But he answered and said, "Every plant which my heavenly Father did not plant shall be uprooted. Let them alone. They are blind guides of the blind. And if a blind man guides a blind man, both will fall into a pit." Peter said to him, "Explain the parable to us." Jesus said, "Are you still lacking in understanding also? Do you not understand that everything that goes into the mouth passes into the stomach and is eliminated? But the things that proceed out of the mouth come from the heart, and those defile the man. For out of the heart come evil thoughts, murders, adulteries, fornications, thefts, false witness, slanders. These are the things which defile the man. But to eat with unwashed hands does not defile the man." Jesus went away from there and withdrew into the district of Tyre and Sidon. And a Canaanite woman from that region came out and began to cry out, saying, "Have mercy on me, Lord, Son of David. My daughter is cruelly demon-possessed." But he did not answer her a word. And his disciples came and implored him, saying, "Send her away, because she keeps shouting at us." But he answered and said, "I was sent only to the lost sheep of the house of Israel." But she came and began to bow down before him, saying, "Lord, help me." And he answered and said, "It is not good to take the children's bread and throw it to the dogs." But she said, "Yes, Lord, but even the dogs feed on the crumbs which fall from their master's table." Then Jesus said to her, "O woman, your faith is great. It shall be done for you as you wish." And her daughter was healed at once. We will continue this reading from the Bible, if the Lord wills it, next time. This is The Word, simply reading from the Scriptures without comment. And I'm Nicholas Hope.

0: This is Max MacLean. Character is forged in the crucible of suffering and endurance. Therefore, do we see our difficult circumstances as God's fatherly way of moving us toward holiness? Listen to the Bible from Hebrews 12. Endure hardship as discipline. God is treating you as sons. For what son is not disciplined by his father? If you are not disciplined, and everyone undergoes discipline, then you are illegitimate children and not true sons. Moreover, we have all had human fathers who disciplined us, and we respected them for it. How much more should we submit to the Father of our spirits and live? Our fathers disciplined us for a little while as they thought best, but God disciplines us for our good, that we may share in his holiness. From Hebrews 12. Listen to the Bible. It's great for the soul.
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9: I've cried many a tear over a broken promise for myself and my husband and for my daughters, and I know you have too. This is Elizabeth George. I'm so glad to be God's friend, to have the promise of His blessing on my life. He promises joy and pleasure in Psalm 16:11, in His loving care, a place in the storm, a shelter when life's batting you around, a generous heart as He watches for any opportunity to provide for you and me. God delights in pouring out a very generous portion. It's true. Just as Psalm 23 promises, the Lord always meets the needs of His people. God's promises are worthy of every effort to please Him, to be a woman after God's own heart.
10: Overslept again. What do I say this time? My aunt died. No, traffic was heavy. Good.
11: I'm sorry I'm late. No, more sincerity.
10: I'm sorry I'm late, sir, but the traffic was heavy.
12: Good morning, Jensen.
13: I'm sorry I'm heavy, sir, but the traffic was late.
12: What?
13: I mean, I'm sorry I'm traffic, but the late was heavy. I mean, the heavy was late. Did I mention my aunt died?
12: Excuse me?
13: The traffic was heavy. Yeah, that's it.
12: You live across the street.
13: It was really heavy?
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14: 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Do not put out the Spirit's fire. Do not treat prophecies with contempt. Test everything. Hold on to the good. Avoid every kind of evil. May God Himself, the God of peace, sanctify you through and through. May your whole spirit, soul, and body be kept blameless at the coming of our Lord Jesus Christ. From 1 Thessalonians 5.

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4: We are living in the last days. Religious deception abounds. There are many voices in the world. Satan beckons. Come this way. The rapture of the church is at hand. The Antichrist, the beast. Are you concerned about the end times? Answers, instructions, directions. Stay tuned to Standing on the Edge of Tribulation. Now I'm your host, Henry Schaefer. 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
5: Here in Revelation chapter 7, we're going to start our reading at verse 1. And after these things, I saw four angels standing on the four corners of the earth, holding the four winds of the earth, that the wind should not blow on the earth, nor on the sea, nor on any tree. And I saw another angel ascending from the east, having the seal of the living God. And he cried with a loud voice to the four angels to whom it was given to hurt the earth and the sea, saying, hurt not the earth, neither the sea nor the trees, till we have sealed the servants of our God in their foreheads. And I heard the number of them which were sealed, and they were sealed 144,000 of all the tribes of the children of Israel. So here's what has happened. The six seals introduced the judgments on the earth. There is an interruption between the sixth and the seventh seal. That's what this is about right here. It's like John is talking about the seals in heaven, and then all of a sudden, the scene changes. Now, what you're going to find out when you look through the book of Revelation, you think it goes through there chronologically. It does not. It jumps around. That's what we're studying it for. So, as he's talking about the seal judgments being poured out, there is an interruption. It's like the scene changes. Like the angel's pouring out his judgments, then all of a sudden, he turns and he looks, and God gives him more revelation. Then you're going to see that there are other seals that are taking place, and then he gives more revelation at the same time. So this is the main part of Revelation chapter 7, where it's speaking about the four angels. Now there are four angels, and there's one over each of the four regions of the earth, the north, the south, the east, and the west. This was an amazing scripture here when you put it together. Look at it over here at Matthew 24 and verse 31, and you read this many times, I'm sure, Matthew 24 and verse 31, and he shall send his angels with a great sound of a trumpet, and they shall gather together his elect from the four winds, from one end of heaven to the other. That's the tie of the two scriptures of what you're seeing in what Jesus spoke of it, and it's coming about now here in the book of Revelation. The angel from the east comes with the seal of God, and this is from the Middle East area where he comes from, where John's looking at, and he sees these things. Now, the seal of God is like this here. When we look at the seal of God, we're familiar with the term in the Bible where it says Ephesians chapter 1 and verse 3. It says that the seal of the Holy Spirit of promise, Ephesians 4 and 30 says, seals believers from the day of redemption. 2 Corinthians 1 and verse 22, God has sealed us and given us the Holy Spirit in our hearts, 2 Timothy 2 and 19. Having this seal, God knows his own. Now, when they talk about this seal taking place on these 144,000, the seal of God is linked somehow, they believe, to the work of the Holy Spirit. That is how this works. But this supernatural seal is in the foreheads of the Jews. Think about how Antichrist is going to mark the hands, and we're at forehead, and this one here takes place, that God seals these 144,000 in the head, that they're able to see this. Have you ever noticed through things in Scripture how that the devil mocks God in all that he does? You will find that he tries to do. Antichrist comes in riding on a what colored horse? What kind does Jesus come back riding on at the end? So you see here now God seals these 144,000 in the head, but we know that the devil, the Antichrist, is going to have a seal also. We will get to more about that further on in the Bible. Even though these things are still taking place in the earth already, it's just that we can't say everything at one time. We have to tell you where they pick up at in the Scripture here. So it's a supernatural seal in the forehead. And let's look at the tribes here. It tells us that the tribes are Judah, Reuben, Gad, Asher, Naphtali, Manasseh, Simeon, Levi, Issachar, Zebulun, Joseph, and Benjamin. Now, we know that when you look at Joseph, we know that when it talks about the term Ephraim, that is who that they believe Joseph is speaking about here, Ephraim, but the tribe of Benjamin. There's one that's missing, though. And then this tribe here, Joseph, Dan, the tribe of Dan is what's missing out of this list. So why is the tribe of Dan missing? I'm going to just try to share with you some of the thoughts that they have. Why is that tribe of 12,000 missing here in this here? So many teach that the Antichrist will come from the tribe of Dan. And that's what the early church fathers taught, is that that's why he was missing out of this list here. Dan was missing here. But there are other reasons why some that other theologians give that may be reason that Dan is missing out of this list here. One is in Judges chapter 8 and verse 30, Dan was the first tribe to lead Israel into idolatry. That's fault number one. That because they led him into idolatry, God has left them out. In Genesis chapter 49 and verse 17, Dan was called a serpent in the way and the adder in the path. So some would think that he has ties with the devil here. Again, Dan is said to bite the heels of the horses. And when he's talking about that in Genesis, many think that it was talking about the four horsemen of the apocalypse. So that this is a judgment upon Dan because Antichrist came out of Dan. Now, that is what some believe. That is what some teach. There are many reasons that they teach. No one knows for sure. When you look at what Perry Stone teaches about this here, he teaches that when you look where the tribe of Dan is at in Israel, that in the cities today, over there where they all settled at in that area, is that it's the coastal area of Israel's modern cities. And a lot of those people who live in those cities are nothing but atheists and agnostic. And many of those people who lived in those cities, which were of the tribe of Dan, had moved to the northern part, and there's nobody there now. So some believe that the reason Dan is missing here, there is none. There is none. People there. So this is the list that's given. So now understand that the Jewish rabbis teach that there will come a time when Elijah will come on the earth during the book of Revelation, and he will be able, because these angels are the ones who go out and they seal the 144,000, that Elijah, this is just a speculation from Jewish rabbis, that Elijah will appear and he will be able to know who the 12,000 from each tribe are, and that he will know who they are, and they will know who to mark, the angels who to mark, who will be in the tribe. That's just speculation about that. So anyway, Elijah has to appear and believe that he will be the one who will mark those. So it's some say that Dan's missing again because some believe the Antichrist will come out of there, or there are no people left to be able to mark them at this time. So it's just speculation. Early church fathers taught that the Antichrist would come from the book of, from the tribe of Dan. So if you hear older teaching or you hear somebody else thinking about that, then that's what you will understand when they come about. So these men are sealed. Why are these men sealed? These men are sealed so that the power of the Antichrist cannot come against them and hurt them at all. And that they will be the ones who will go out and they will preach the gospel of Jesus Christ. These will be Jews that will go out and be able to declare the gospel of Jesus Christ during this whole time, from the 12 tribes and going out across. You know, all the Jews are not in Israel and will not all return to Israel, even though they're all coming back. They're not all going to be there. I think you see what's happening in Crimea and Ukraine now. You see I believe that God allowed the walls to fall for a period of time to allow many to escape out. And now what do we see happening? The wall going back up. So many of those got out, and a lot of the Jews who are still there, they're not able to get out and won't be able to get out. And so that there will be some from these tribes, 12,000 from these tribes all across the world, where the Jews are at, all dispersed across the world, will be there to declare the gospel to all those people who were there. And that is nothing better than a Jewish evangelist, is it? You know, to be able to have the God has opened their eyes and can declare the word in a supernatural way to all of them. So now, here, this is in Revelation chapter 7. Let's look at it here. Now, in the same chapter here, the scene changes. So you got to look at the scene here. Look at what's happening here on the chart. You'll see that there is 144,000 that's sealed. See, it's like the judgments have stopped. God gives us insight on what's happening. You'll see this throughout the book of Revelation where there's a pause in things happening. So this is a vision that John is having of something else. And then there's more that he is seeing. Look at it. What else is he seeing? And he's seeing blood-washed multitude there in Revelation chapter 7 also. So we know that the scene has changed. Now, if you go back to Revelation chapter 6, look over here at one of the seal judgments. You'll see martyrs here. Look at it. Souls under the altar. And then again, John sees something else. Another group here. There's two different groups in Revelation that have had their garments washed and they're out of the book of Revelation. They are in heaven. So let's talk about that for a moment here. The scene changes to another multitude. Look at it here. Revelation chapter 7. In verse 9, after this vision that I saw of the 144,000 being sealed, and lo, a great multitude, which no man could number, of all the nations and kindreds and people and tongues, stood before the throne and before the Lamb, clothed with white robes and palms in their hands, and cried with a loud voice, saying, salvation to our God, which sitteth upon the throne, and unto the Lamb. Look at it here at verse 13. And one of the elders answered, saying unto me, what are these which are arrayed in white robes? And whence came they? Can you imagine then asking you standing there? He gives a good rebuttal. And he said unto him, sir, you know. You know who it is, because I don't. And he said to me, these are they which came out of great tribulation. Who are they? These are they which came out of great tribulation and have washed their robes and have made them white in the blood of the Lamb. And verse 15, and therefore they are before the throne of God and serve him day and night in his temple. And he that sitteth on them, on the throne, shall dwell among them. Think about a group that was under the altar. Remember, a group under the altar. How long, Lord, will you not avenge us? And now you see this group in heaven before God over here. So what's taking place here? What's taking place here in this? This multitude has come out of tribulation And many say they were the ones under the golden altar. Two thoughts. Many say they are the ones that were under the golden altar as martyrs, and now they are on the throne floor waving palm branches in victory. And many say that these robes were not white and ready for the rapture. This is what is an amazing thing to me, is that when you look at who is believing and what these things are, and I think I got some, I know what I believe out of this here. What group are they, and who are they in this here? Many say they are, their robes were not white and ready for the rapture, but had stains on them, and they made their robes white and have been killed during the tribulation. So this multitude comes out of tribulation period and are seen waving palm branches, which is a sign of victory. Remember how when Jesus came in to Jerusalem and they were waving the palm branches on Palm Sunday and Tabernacles? That was a sign of victory in what they were doing. So this is what was happening here. And here we see Jew and Gentile coming together in heaven. It's just not Jewish people, but it's out of every tongue, kindred, every kind, out of every nation, to cry to God, salvation to our God, and to the Lamb. That's what he says in Revelation 7 and verse 10. And they cried with a loud voice, saying, salvation to our God, which sitteth upon the throne and upon the Lamb. That's seen in heaven. So here it parallels when you look at the different feasts that are on the earth. And I'm going to do an intense study after I get through this here, an intense study on the feast of Israel, because when you see what's happening in heaven, it's parallel to the feast of Israel, what they experienced. Things patterned in the earth are patterned after things in heaven. These waving these palm branches, the people coming together in tabernacle in heaven with God, and the Day of Atonement, and these different things like that, is all right here in the book of Revelation. So the more you understand those things, the more that you will be able to pick it up of what's happening in heaven. So the multitude begins to worship. The beasts begin to worship. Revelation 17:11. 24 and elders begin to worship God. The angels begin to worship God. And they are before the throne and to serve heaven. So let me ask you this here. Just throw some questions out at you. Who is this multitude that is in heaven up there? Who are they? Here's, I'm going to throw some thoughts out to you. Many say that they are the tribulation martyrs. Out of Revelation chapter 6 and verse 11, you saw the seal over here where the martyrs were at, and God gave us the insight. I'll read it. Revelation 6 and verse 11, here's what it says. And white robes were given to every one of them, and it was said unto them that they should rest yet a little season until their fellow servants also and their brethren that should be killed as they were should be fulfilled. So some say this group that's in heaven is more on the earth that was killed, and they're before heaven. And then there's a group that is under the altar now. Now they are up here. See what I'm getting at? That they are here. They went from here to here with this group. This group came up also in there. So that's what some believe. That's one group. Another thought is this one here, is that they are people killed during the tribulation who have made their robes white. And another thought is this one here. This is a good one. Are they the church that has gone through part of the tribulation, as some teach? See, some people believe that not everybody's going to go at the rapture of the church, that who are professing the name of Christianity. Who's going to be raptured? Do you remember me asking the question? Who's going to be raptured? Tell me who's going to be raptured. I said, don't be in the middle. Don't be hot. Don't be cold. The persons who's going to be raptured are those who are overcomers. Go through there and see who overcomes. You've got to overcome being lukewarm. You've got to overcome being cold. I'm telling you, that's the people going to be overcomers, are those who overcome a lukewarm state. Those who overcome understanding that they follow the Lamb whithersoever he goeth. Those who overcome are those who are doing the will of God. Those who are not married to the world. that are in the church. See, there's a lot of people who are in the church today who say that they're Sunday, and they left from here when they were shacked up when they went home. And they praised God while they were here in the church. And they say their sins are atoned for. And they're serving Jesus, and God has a work in their life. You see, what's going to happen is that there's going to come... Well, all I'm trying to tell you, my job is just to tell you. Your job is to do. My job is to do and to understand. So many will say that group right there in Revelation chapter 7, after the sealing of the 144,000, and through this time when the Antichrist of power and war and famine and pestilence and death, all that is taking place on the earth, Christians who didn't go up, the church who didn't make it, they go on into tribulation and are shocked. But they know. They know the word. They know they missed it. They'll go back there and pull those CDs and the teaching of the pastor and say, you know, did he say something about shacking up? Didn't he say something about all these different things? And they're going to realize we have missed this thing. And that group has went on in. Now, there's a lot of people who teach that. So let me just teach it a nice, fluffly, and a soft way for you. If you believe in Jesus, you're going to go up in the rapture. Ain't got nothing to worry about. But I don't see that in the book of Revelation. I saw all those who overcome. Remember, I kept trying to tell you, who's going to be those goes in the rapture? All the overcomers. To him that overcometh, to him that overcometh, to him that overcometh, to him that overcometh. Those are the ones who's going to make it in the rapture. And I'm telling you what, people are going to be shocked on Sunday when they come to church. They're going to find a lot of people here after the day of the rapture. We'll find a lot of people here. Anyway, they believe that was that group there. So that is the ones who that I believe they are, those who have not made their robes white. Their robe white, and during the tribulation time, is a period of purging that has taken place, because they're going to know that this thing's serious. And the only way they're going to make it to heaven is like that. So now, once that has seen, there's another thing that takes place. Once that takes place, we're going to talk to you then about the breaking of the seventh seal. Now look at the breaking of the seventh seal here on the chart. This breaking of the seventh seal is this right here takes place. This is, see here, the breaking of the seventh seal. And what takes place, the breaking of the seventh seal ushers in the four trumpet judgments, the seven. But this is the breaking of the seventh seal. And look at the picture here you see with the censer and the fire that's mixed together. So let's look at that and see what takes place in the book of Revelation. Because what's happening now is that there is getting ready to be another group of judgments unleashed on the earth. Another group's going to be unleashed. So you'll have to look at it and you will see what's taking place here. Here's the main verses. Look at it. Revelation chapter 8 is the seventh seal. Look at it. In verse 1. And when he had opened the seventh seal, there was silence in heaven without a space of half an hour. And I saw seven angels which stood before God, and to them which were given seven trumpets. And another angel came and stood at the altar. Now look at this here. This is one we're going to talk about. This one here in verse 3. And another angel came and stood at the altar, having a golden censer, and there was given unto him much incense, that he should offer it up with the prayers of all the saints upon the golden altar which was before the throne. And the smoke of the incense which came with the prayers of the saints ascended up before God out of the angel's hands. And the angels took the censer, and filled it with fire of the altar. And look what he did with it. He cast it into the earth, and there were voices and thunderings and lightnings and an earthquake. And the seven angels which had the seven trumpets prepared themselves to sound. So we see this here, that this is a time when there is an angel that is standing at the golden altar in heaven in the throne room of God. This is a... We talk about the 30 minutes of silence in heaven. Two schools of thought about the 30 minutes of heaven. One is this, is that what's getting ready to happen to the judgments on the earth is getting ready to become much more intense than they have in the past. So it's like, oh, I can't believe what's getting ready to happen. It's just, this is going to be awful. So it's 30 minutes of silence in heaven. That's what some teach. Some teach this here also, is that the 30 minutes in heaven is a process that's getting ready to happen by this angel that is approaching the golden altar. And when he approaches the golden altar, is that what is given to him is the prayers of the saints. He takes the prayers of the saints and mixes it with incense and burns it with fire, and it comes up before God as a memorial before God as incense. Remember what I told you, things that happen in heaven, are the things that are in the earth are patterned after things that are happening in heaven. They know by studying the feast days that this looks very similar to what is called the Day of Atonement that Israel did in the Old Testament, when they would bring together the goats, the lambs, and they would offer up one time a year the Day of Atonement. And see what's happening here is with this atonement that's happening, is it would take about 30 minutes for the priest to be able to do what he was going to do in the tabernacle where they were at when all Israel would come together. How many people are before the throne? See, multitudes before the throne. That's the same gathering that would take place when the Day of Atonement would happen in the Old Testament, that all of Israel would gather together, and the priests would do four things. Here's what they would do. The earthly priest would enter into the Holy of Holies about four times on the Day of Atonement. First was take the fire off of the altar for the incense. The next thing, they had to kill the bull and place the blood in a bowl. Well, we know there's no bull blood in heaven. It's only the blood of Christ that is there. The third time, it was to sprinkle the blood into the ark seven times. And then the fourth time, he would announce, it is finished. Remember what he did? He would go behind the veil in the temple into the Holy of Holies, and he would sprinkle the blood seven times eastward on the mercy seat, and all of Israel would be sitting out there going, what's taking place? And it was a very quiet time that was there, very similar to what's happening in heaven right now at this time right here. Somebody shout amen. Let me just breathe for a moment. So here's what, who is this angel? Who is this angel that stands before the golden altar? Because it doesn't say. I want you to know is that when you see things revealed in the book of Revelation, it is a revelation of who? Help me out. Christ. It's a revelation of Jesus Christ. So everything that happens, much of it has to do with the similitude of Jesus in this here. So who is this angel that is here? All John sees him as a different way now. Many will say that this angel is Jesus Christ in heaven, because only to be able to approach the golden altar in heaven, no angel can do that. The only one who could approach the altar in heaven, the golden altar, is the priest, our high priest. And who's our high priest? And when he goes in to offer the blood on the altar, he goes in to takes the incense and burn it together to into a censer and mix it with fire so that the prayers could come up before God. Remember in the Old Testament that there was one king who came in and he offered up sacrifices into the altar himself, and God smote him with leprosy because no king could go in and do that. And Jesus isn't king yet in heaven. I know you think he is, but he's not. He is in his high priestly state today, making intercession for you and me. He will come back at the end in 19 to be crowned king. He'll be king over all. Somebody shout amen. So that is what's taking place, and many believe that that angel is the angel, is Jesus Christ, and it's a picture of him. That only a priest could offer incense in the temple. And the angel has this censer and is at the golden altar in the heavenly temple. And there is again now, when all this is happening, about 30 minutes of silence, just like they would have been on the Day of Atonement. So the angel mixes the incense with the prayers of all the saints. Now, the wording here is very, you have to almost ask yourself, all the people who are praying, all the prayers that we've prayed, where are they at? I mean, there's times when God releases the prayers that we pray. I know some people say, name it, claim it, blab it, grab it, sit down and get it. But I see here that the prayers of God, the prayers of the saints go before God, and He bottles them up and He holds them. And then there's a time when He releases them to be answered in that. So you can see a picture of that here. The angel mixes the incense with all the prayers that are in heaven. The incense was used in the temple, and what it is, it's a picture of the prayers of the saints, the incense here. And in,
4: I want to thank you for tuning in today. And remember, be sober, be vigilant, for your adversary, the devil, walketh about as a roaring lion, seeking whom he may devour. Tune in next week for Standing on the Edge of Tribulation. We are living in the last days. Religious deception abounds. There are many voices in the world. Satan beckons. Come this way. The rapture of the church is at hand. The Antichrist, the beast. Are you concerned about the end times? Answers, instructions, directions. Stay tuned to Standing on the Edge of Tribulation. Now I'm your host, Henry Schaefer. Let's move into today's program for the answers you are searching for.
5: So let's look at it here. Revelation chapter 9. Let's start our reading at verse 1. And the fifth angel sounded, and I saw a star fall from heaven unto the earth, and to him was given the key of the bottomless pit. And he opened the bottomless pit, and there arose smoke out of the pit, as the smoke of a great furnace. And the sun and the air were darkened by reason of the smoke of the pit. And there came out of the smoke locusts upon the earth, and unto them was given power of the scorpions of the earth have power. And it was commanded that they should not hurt the grass of the earth, neither any green thing, neither any tree, but only those men which have not the seal of God in their foreheads. And to them it was given that they should not kill them, but that they should be tormented 5 months. Everybody say 5 months. And their torment was as the torment of a scorpion when he striketh a man. And in those days shall men seek death, and shall not find it, and shall desire to die, and death shall flee from them. That's a terrible thing that's getting ready to happen. So let's look at it here in Revelation chapter 9, the strange locust, is that it says that there was a star that was falling to the earth. Now stars, as we seen last week when we do our studies, that a star can be determined as an asteroid, as an austere, an asteroid as it's fallen. But here, also, stars can be depicted as angelic angels. The stars are part of God's creation, when it says in Genesis chapter 1 and verse 16. And then there's a passage of scripture that when you look in Job, the book of Job, it talks about angels being like stars. Here's what it says, Job 38 and 7. Stars are alluded to as an angelic beings that dwell in heaven as being among the stars. So we see when you look at the book of Revelation, you have to look at picking something that's spiritual, or is it a matter of fact how this one is. Before the star falling into, we said, the Western Hemisphere over here, because, you know, we said that I got some comments last week about where this star was going to fall in Revelation chapter 8. And you do it through deduction, that whatever is continued to be mentioned in the book of Revelation, you know the star didn't fall there, it didn't fall there, it didn't fall there, it didn't fall there. And you always heard us say before that in the Western Hemisphere, we're not mentioned in the book of Revelation. Well, there's probably a reason why. It's because there's great destruction and devastation that has happened to the West. Why would God destroy Israel and those areas, but that's where the Antichrist in the Middle East and those activities are taking place at over there. So in that instance, it was a real star. In this instance, when he's talking about a star, it's symbolic of an angel that is getting ready to be released. Now, this angel has the key to the bottomless pit. When you look at it, the abyss, this bottomless pit, that's the Greek word abyss, and it's translated in the other translations, abyss or bottomless pit. So where is it located at? That's what I want to share with you things about tonight, is that where is this bottomless pit and it's located? And it alludes to that it's a very deep abyss. It's located under the earth. Now, when we say under the earth, well, where's under the earth at? Where is hell located at? Where are these portals at that God has reserved certain demons, he's reserved certain angels? And this place is, as you look at the chart here, you can see a place, a compartment, that is called the abyss and the bottomless pit. Is that this is a physical location, and I believe what it is that it is like a portal to where, when you get to that area, that is where this opening is at. Not that you can, I believe hell is a dimension that you step into, like you part the veil and you step into that place, and when it closes behind you, there's a great gulf fixed. You can't go from one to the other. That's my theory, that's my belief. I believe this place here is the same way, that there is a real compartment just like that, that God has created, a real dimension like that, and there's a portal, and he specifically describes that place as being, when you leave this dimension and you go to, when you leave from here and you go to heaven, I don't believe that you go from here to heaven and travel a million miles away. I don't believe that. I believe what happens is to be absent from the body, to be present with the Lord. And what happens is that the veil parts for us and we step through to the spiritual dimension where heaven is at, then it closes behind you. And the only way you can go from here to there is through death or the Lord come and take us into that place. That's what I believe here with this abyss and this bottomless pit is these four angels. Anyway, let's go ahead and look at these are fallen angels that are located under the earth. Isaiah 14 and 15, Satan is told that he would be brought down to the sides of the pit. Look at the pit over there. Luke 8 and 31, the demons ask Christ not to send them into the deep, the word abyss. Look at the abyss. Don't send us to that abyss. Don't make us go there. Now, 2 Peter 2 and 4, the wicked angels are also bound in hell, in a place called Tartarus, that's in the Greek. Now, this is a compartment under the earth where these creatures are living right now, held in chains of judgment, and then God will release them at different times to do certain things. So now, when we talk about the opening of the pit, these are strange creatures that are called locusts that are released on the earth out of the pit is where they're released at. So what are these locusts? Now, some say that these locusts, we're going to look at two things tonight. We're going to say it's a literal being, locust, or it's symbolic. You have to determine which one do you think it is, and then at the end I'll tell you which one I think it is. But this is what theologians look at. These locusts that they're talking about releasing from this bottomless pit, and they go across the earth, and what do? They have the sting of a scorpion. They're there for 5 months. They're stung. Men beg to die. They can't die. So what is it? What are these things? Is it symbolic or is it real? Well, we know that the angel that's releasing them, it's an angelic being that is one of God's angels, and he has the key to this bottomless pit to release these things in this here. So there are two possibilities. One says, and we're talking about Adam Clark, Jameson, Fawcett, and Brown. These are all commentaries that many students of the Bible have when they read all these different things, that many of them believe that this is an Islamic army, a group of people. When we talk about the Mahdi of the Islam, the Islamic people, and the Antichrist, there are people who believe that that is an Islamic army. Then there are those who believe that these are demonic creatures. that are being released there. So let's look at this here. In description, the locust, there's clues of the locust. Look at this here. In Joel chapter 1 and verse 4, you hear the term that invading armies were compared to swarming locusts. When the Midianites in Gideon's time came across the field, that they looked down over to the, into the valley of Midian there, and the Midianites were there, and they were so frightened because the armies looked like they were swarms of grasshoppers. They were considered to be like grasshoppers. You have to know the Bible to understand the parallel here, okay? That is a term. They're saying, so locusts and grasshoppers. In Amos chapter 7, men were likened unto locusts. Of course, again, there in Revelation 9 and verse 4, the center of the conflict there is that in the Euphrates River, to where like one-third of the men are killed in this incident here. So early commentators believe this here. Even before the teaching of the rise of the Arab Spring and all, many people believe that this was an Islamic army, and some suggested that it was the Turkish army. Now, these people, the Turkish writers, and I'm just telling you information right now. You have to decide. Well, I'm going to tell you what I believe in a moment, but I'm just telling you what. If you hear people teach this and you hear this, then you'll know why they're saying it. Does that make sense what I'm saying? I'm just telling you what some teach. So they teach this was a Turkish army, and they were masters at riding their horses or their camels, and they had those long rifles, and guess what they could do? Turn backwards, and they could shoot, and they were masters at being able to ride forward and shoot backwards. So when you look at the parallel here, that's what many of these theologians, Jameson, Fawcett, Brown, Adam Clark, and all these different ones, this is what a lot of them teach and have their commentaries. They don't know for sure. See what I mean? These are just what we think that this could be in this here, in the description. So early commentators believe it was an Islamic army, and some suggested of a Turkish army. Now, let's look at these locust creatures to see what the description is here about them. They were horse-like, and they were prepared for battle. Horse-like, and they were prepared for battle. Listen to this here. The second is they had faces like men. Now, horses don't have faces like men. Horses have faces like horses. So we know that these had faces like men. And when we look at these creatures, we know this is not too strange to think about the four creatures that were before the throne. They had the face of, one side of the face was like a man. What was the other side? An ox, an eagle, and a lion. So as God has these create creatures in heaven also, I mean, it's not unusual to find some unusual creatures with the devil. So look at this here. They had horses that were prepared for battle. We're still in Revelation 9 and verse 7. They had faces like men. They had hair like a woman. They had teeth like a lion. Think about this, how awful this creature is. They had breastplates of iron. They had crowns of gold on their head. And they had a king ruling over them. Now, this king, this demonic king that it's talking about is this angel, an angel that was released from the bottomless pit. And you've heard the name Apollyon, or you've heard the name Abaddon. That is this name of this king that's over these creatures that have been released. That Greek name is Apollyon. And the name means destruction or a destroyer. This one here, this demonic creature was given to be able to torment men for how long? 5 months is how long this torment is going to take place. And they have a sting in their tails. Now, this torment, look at it here, Revelation chapter 9, verse 5 to 6. And to them it was given that they should not kill them, but that they should be tormented 5 months. And their torment was the torment of a scorpion when he striketh a man. Anybody ever been bit by a scorpion? I have. And bit on the hand by a scorpion, but the tail on my hand. And in those days shall men seek death and shall not find it, and shall desire to die, but death and death shall flee from them. So we know that whatever this is, see, when you have to look at, if they're thinking this is some kind of Islamic army, and they're stinging them, what are they stinging them with, that they don't die? See what I mean? Whatever's happening here, we know there's something spiritual happening, something supernatural, that they're stinging them and they're not dying, even though they would love to die. So we know that they're having to be stung with something, right? So when you look at this here, and you look at how is it possible that demonic creatures can be released like this here, and it's just amazing that you brought this book in here back tonight. She brought this book back to me. It's called The Demon Answer Book by Lester Summerall. Let's talk a moment about how demons can torment people. There was a young girl back in the 40s. Her name was Clarita Villanova. She was in a Manila prison. And when she was there, she was brought in for prostitution. When they brought her in, she was incarcerated, and they were there trying to help her. And there appeared, as she was there in the place, there would be bite marks that would appear on her body. That would be actual bite marks to where she would bleed, and she would be bitten all over her body, and she would be screaming and hollering. This is a real story, documented, not by pastors, not by a church somewhere, but by the Manila authorities. It's a very famous story. And so she was bitten by those demons, and even to where Lester Summerall was at the there in town starting a church, and God spoke to him and told him that he was to go and help deliver this woman, because there was nobody, first of all, who believed in demons like that, and then there was the Lord said he's the only one that could hear his voice and who would obey and go. So he went. He didn't want to go, but he went. And as he went in to the place, there was the girl. She was incarcerated. And as he approaches her, the demon looks at her and tells him, "I hate you. I don't like you. I want to kill you." Well, you know, he says, "You can't kill me. I'm a servant of the Most High God." And there he goes, and he goes through a deliverance session right there in the place. And as he goes to deliver this young girl of this here, these bite marks, they would appear in the authorities. I mean, she'd be there, she'd be screaming and hollering, and all of a sudden, look, just that quick, bite marks all over her. And you could see the teeth marks of the indentions. And she said that there were two demons that was there that was tormenting her, because she could see them. One was a large demon, 8 to 10 feet tall, and that would bite her. And there was a smaller demon that was there, and it was a small demon, and this demon had to climb up on her and would climb up her body and bite her back, neck, and all these different places immediately when this thing would manifest. Well, Lester Summerall, he goes there and he prays for her, and he casts that demon, those demons, out of her. And when he casts those demons out in the place there, he looked and said, she says, "They're gone." He says, "Where did they go?" And she says, "They went out the window." And just as soon as they went out the window and he's talking to her, those demons immediately came back. They were back, and they were there, and they bit her all over again. And all of a sudden, the demon starts to speak through the young girl and says, "She's mine." He says, "No, you know," Lester Shawmall says, "No, she's not yours. She's the Lord Jesus Christ now." He says, "No, she's mine. She's not clean yet." Now you got to realize that the demon has just been cast out, and there's nothing been put back into the void. Does that make sense? It's just like what the Bible says. A demon can go, and if it don't have a home, what will it do? It'll return back. Just that quick, it returned back to her. And he says, "No, in the name of Jesus, I command you to go." And the spirits left again. And immediately she received the Lord Jesus Christ as her Lord and Savior, and filled the void up that was terrible and put it right back. And I'm trying to make a parallel to try to tell you already that that's just a normal demon. Normal demons can do this. And this is a documented story called The Demon Answer Book by Lester Summerall. I believe it. And let me tell you why a lot of people can't be helped in a church. Because pastors don't believe that this is real, and it's still today, and those demons are still loose today. And they're there to torment and to afflict people, But here in our country, they hide behind drugs, they hide behind the doctors, they hide behind these isms and tics and isms and what have you, and they're actually nothing but demonic manifestations to God's people. And if they could be set, so what are you talking about? They could be set free too from a lot of these things if they just believed in them. You can't help nobody if you don't believe it, you can't help nobody. Jesus did a lot of casting out of demons and trying to help people. And anyway, I believe in that. So these demons, these locusts that are released are supernatural beings, I believe, that are released and that they go about the earth and they are tormenting the people. How long? 5 months. And the sting in their tail are just like the bite marks that was with Clarita Villanova that she was being tormented for that period of time. And then the story goes on to say that how that Clarita Villanova, that she was set free from that from many years ago, and she lived out her normal life, and she met Lester Sumrall many times. As it so they had a king over them. It was a demonic king. Apollyon's the name. Tormented and terrorized men for 5 months, and they had stings that were in their tail. So the king that's over the pit, he is a fallen angel, and the name alludes to that he is a destroyer, and this is going to be happening. So now look, the fifth trumpet. So now listen to this here. So some suggest, let's wrap that this portion of it up. Some suggest that these were modern weapons, that the steam coming out of their tail, and they were fighting these hordes, and these armies were helicopters, and they had shooting out of their tails and all the stuff. Well, here, let me just help you out here a little bit. When a helicopter shoots a missile at you, you don't die. It's going to blow you to smithereens. It's either going to blow to pieces. This one here is to have a sting in their tail, and they beg and cry and die, you know, to die, and death eludes them. It's not like being blown to smithereens with a 50 caliber weapon on the front of it, and there's nothing left of you when they shoot you to pieces. In that here, this is something that's been released in that. So idea one is it's a demonic creature released to torment me in 5 months, or it's a massive army that's given authority over the region. I personally believe that it's truly a demonic creature that's released. Now this chapter here, when you do any of the studies from any of the commentators and any of the theologians who look at Revelation 9, Revelation chapter 9 is the hardest chapter to try to wrap your mind around. Is it symbolic, or is it supernatural? What is this thing here? And after you get past chapter 9, then everything will determine itself. You'll be able to define everything really, really simple. I'm just telling you what they say about Revelation chapter 9. So there are a lot of different things that are said about this one here. So now let's look at this here, the next part of it. The sixth angel sounds his trumpet. Look at it here, Revelation chapter 9, verses 13 to 15. You ready for it? And the sixth angel sounded, and I heard the voice of the four horns of the golden altar, which is before God, saying, the sixth angel, which had a trumpet, loosed the four angels, which are bound in the great Euphrates River. And the four angels were loosed, which were prepared for how long? An hour, a day, and a month, and a year, to slay the third part of men. And the part of the army of the horsemen were 200,000. That's 200 million. 200,000. And I heard the number of them. He said, I heard the number of them. I didn't see them. He said, I heard how big this army is. 200,000. And thus I saw the horses in division, and them that sat on them having breastplates and fire and Japhet and brimstone, and the heads of the horses were as the heads of lions, and out of their mouth issued fire, smoke, brimstone. And these three was the third part of men killed by the fire and by the smoke and by the brimstone which issued out of their mouth, for their power was in their mouth and in their tails, and in their tails were like unto serpents, and had heads, and with them they do hurt. And the rest of the men which were not killed by these plagues yet repented not of the works of their hands, that they should not worship devils and idols of gold and silver and brass and stone and wood, and neither can see nor hear nor walk, They repented, neither repented they of their murders, nor of their sorceries, nor of their fornication, nor of their thefts. So here we go. The sixth angel sounds his trumpet, and there are four angels. Now, these four angels that are released

in Greece by a leopard, in Rome by a wild beast. But when we look at these different spirits, once a spirit is raised up, like it was with Babylon, it was a lion. Remember, it was a lion with the wings? Is that once that kingdom, that every one of these kingdoms has a demonic spirit behind it. I hate to say it about America. I hate to say it. Every kingdom has a spirit behind it. You're either going to let it be the spirit of God, or it's going to be the demonic spirit of some type. So in Babylon, this spirit was released, and it was given then to Nebuchadnezzar and to all his armies and all those generals that he had in ranking power to be able to go across the world and to destroy the world at that time. Under the whole world was under Babylonian rule. And the reason it was, the power was given to a man, Nebuchadnezzar, but it had a demon spirit that was over it. And then when that spirit, when that kingdom, God said the end of that one goes away and the Medo-Persian Empire comes, then that spirit is no longer in control. Another demon is over it. And it was symbolized by the bear and those kind, and right on down the line as these things change. Some will say that these four demons, these four angels that are released under the Euphrates rivers, who are released there, that there's going to be a huge army that's going to come, and they're going to be in control of, and they're going to go across the land, and they're going to kill many, many people. And so they're saying what God is saying is that, what they believe is that God releases those four demons back out again, and now those how they were able to war and give intelligence and give those men the ideas how to war and to work and to do, now they're released and they use them one more time in the very last. So here's what happens. There is a huge army. Now we hear this here. Let's talk about who could raise an army like that. They come from the east coast, east across the Euphrates River, and are 200 million strong. They could be from, you ready for it, from India. It could be from China, or it could be an Islamic army, Islamic army that goes from Iran all the way through south of Russia. So what happens here is that they must be, why are they coming across the Euphrates River? What's taking place? Well, many believe that they're headed for the oil wells of the Muslim Gulf nations, which is west of the Euphrates River. All this is speculation. Remember what I said about Revelation 9. They don't know for sure. This is just what they think. I've heard that this 200 million man army was from China, and China was coming across. I'm just trying to tell you, that's not what they all believe. That's whatever who you heard that from taught that. Some believe it could be an Islamic army that's coming from all the way through Russia and through the Muslim nations that are there, and it's coming, Islamic armies coming that way to the oil-rich nations that are over there in that area. So Daniel tells us, this is a very amazing passage of scripture. It's over in Daniel chapter 11. It really talks about Daniel chapter 11. It talks about how, what Antichrist is going to do. Daniel 11 and verse 24. This is what they're saying, that they know that he's coming to the Middle East for a certain purpose. Daniel 11 and verse 24. And he shall enter peaceably, even upon the fattest places. Look at what it says, fattest places. Fattest places are not like, don't say it around me now. Fattest places are like the best places. You know, he's entering into the best places of the providence. And he shall do that which his fathers have not done, nor his fathers' fathers. He shall scatter among them the prey, the spoil, the riches. Yea, he shall forecast his devices among the strongholds, even for a time. They're saying this is when he's coming, at this time, to go in to this area to grab what's in the Middle East for himself. The Antichrist will do at that time. So the fattest places is of the providence is what he's looking for. So let's look at this here. The army that's on a horseback. Some will say this army is on horseback. And I want you to place in your mind all the things that we have said has happened heretofore in the book of Revelation. Why an army on horseback? Why would it be on horseback? Do you not think John could tell the difference between what it looked like horses

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A Daily Walk Through the Bible. Today's scripture comes from Psalm 119 and 160. The sum of your word is truth, and every one of your righteous ordinances is everlasting. You are about to begin a 365-day journey, a daily walk through God's word. You'll start in the beginning in Genesis, and you'll conclude with the final Amen found in Revelation 21:21. Along the way, you'll encounter a vast array of life-altering lessons and spirit-lifting promises. God's word is infallible, and His promises are everlasting. As Bill Bright correctly observed, meditating upon His word will inevitably bring peace of mind, strength of purpose, and power for living. When you study the Bible carefully, and when you trust God's promises completely, you'll be forever changed. And you'll serve as a powerful example to family and friends. So, with no further delay, let the journey begin. Billy Graham said, "And because we know Christ is alive, we have hope for the present and hope for life beyond the grave." Again, today's scripture comes from Psalm 119, 160. The sum of your word is truth, and every one of your righteous ordinances is everlasting.

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A book unlike any other is today's lesson from the Proverbs. It's Proverbs 13 and 13. He who despises the word will be destroyed, but he who fears the commandment will be rewarded. In Romans 1 and verse 16, for I am not ashamed of the gospel, because it is God's power for salvation to everyone who believes. God's word is unlike any other book. A.W. Tozer wrote, the purpose of the Bible is to bring people to Christ and to make them holy and prepare them for heaven. In this, it is a unique among all books, and it always fulfills its purpose. The Bible is a precious gift, a tool for Christians to use as they are to share the good news of their Savior Jesus Christ. Too many Christians, however, keep their spiritual toolkits tightly closed and out of sight. Jonathan Edwards advised, be assiduous in reading the Holy Scriptures. This is the foundation whence all knowledge in divinity must be derived. Therefore, let not this treasure lie by you neglected. God's holy word is indeed a priceless, one-of-a-kind treasure. Handle it with care, but more importantly, handle it every day. And remember the lesson from the Proverbs. He that despises the word will be destroyed, but he who fears the commandment will be rewarded. Proverbs 13 and 13.

Saul has been converted into a disciple of Jesus Christ. He is speaking out boldly for the Lord, and he is in trouble. We continue reading from the scriptures at Acts 9:23. When many days had elapsed, the Jews plotted together to do away with him, but their plot became known to Saul. They were also watching the gates day and night so that they might put him to death. But his disciples took him by night and let him down through an opening in the wall, lowering him in a large basket. When he came to Jerusalem, he was trying to associate with the disciples, but they were all afraid of him, not believing that he was a disciple. But Barnabas took hold of him and brought him to the apostles and described to them how he had seen the Lord on the road, and that he had talked to him, and how at Damascus he had spoken out boldly in the name of Jesus. And he was with them, moving about freely in Jerusalem, speaking out boldly in the name of the Lord. And he was talking and arguing with the Hellenistic Jews, but they were attempting to put him to death. But when the brethren learned of it, they brought him down to Caesarea and sent him away to Tarsus. So the church throughout all Judea and Galilee and Samaria enjoyed peace, being built up, and going on in the fear of the Lord and in the comfort of the Holy Spirit, it continued to increase. Now as Peter was traveling through all those regions, he came down also to the saints who lived at Lydda. There he found a man named Aeneas, who had been bedridden 8 years, for he was paralyzed. Peter said to him, "Aeneas, Jesus Christ heals you. Get up and make your bed." Immediately he got up. And all who lived at Lydda and Sharon saw him, and they turned to the Lord.

Acts 9:36. Now in Joppa there was a disciple named Tabitha, which translated in Greek is called Dorcas. This woman was abounding with deeds of kindness and charity, which she continually did. And it happened at that time that she fell sick and died. And when they had washed her body, they laid it in an upper room. Since Lydda was near Joppa, the disciples, having heard that Peter was there, sent two men to him, imploring him, "Do not delay in coming to us." So Peter arose and went with them. When he arrived, they brought him into the upper room, and all the widows stood beside him, weeping and showing all the tunics and garments that Dorcas used to make while she was with them. But Peter sent them all out and knelt down and prayed. And turning to the body, he said, "Tabitha, arise." And she opened her eyes, and when she saw Peter, she sat up. And he gave her his hand and raised her up. And calling the saints and widows, he presented her alive. It became known all over Joppa, and many believed in the Lord. And Peter stayed many days in Joppa with a tanner named Simon. You may be able to hear this reading again by visiting our website, theword.info. Remember, the word is hyphenated, theword.info. Simply reading the word, this is Nicholas Hope.

0: I just heard this funny joke. It's a great joke.
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0: 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You're going to love this.
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3: 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Let him show his wisdom by his good life, by deeds done in the humility that comes from wisdom. 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Such wisdom does not come down from heaven, but is earthly, unspiritual, of the devil. For where you have envy and selfish ambition, there you find disorder and every evil practice. But the wisdom that comes from heaven is first of all pure, then peace-loving, considerate, submissive, full of mercy and good fruit, impartial and sincere. Peacemakers who sow in peace raise a harvest of righteousness. From James 3. 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

life eternal. Today's daily walk comes from John 14:19. In a little while, the world will not see me anymore, but you will see me. Because I live, you will live too. How marvelous it is that God became a man and walked among us. Had he not chosen to do so, we might feel removed from a distant creator. But ours is not a distant God. Ours is a God who understands, far better than we ever could, the essence of what it means to be human. God understands our hopes, our fears, our temptations. He understands what it means to be angry and what it costs to forgive. He knows the heart, the conscience, and the soul of every person who has ever lived, including you. And God has a plan of salvation that is intended for you. Accept it. Accept God's gift through the person of His Son, Christ Jesus, and then rest assured. God walked among us so that you might have eternal life. Amazing though it may seem, He did it for you. Max Lucado said, "Let us see the victorious Jesus, the conqueror of the tomb, the one who defied death. Let us be reminded that we, too, can be granted the same victory." Again, today's daily walk says, "In a little while, the world will not see me anymore, but you will see me. Because I live, you will live too." John 14:19.

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Acknowledging your blessings is today's lesson from the Proverbs. The earnings of the godly enhance their lives, but evil people squander their money on sin. Proverbs 10 and verse 16. Number 6, verse 24 through 25. The Lord bless you and keep you. The Lord make His face to shine upon you and be gracious. When the demands of life leave us pushing from place to place and scarcely a moment to spare, we may fail to pause and thank our Creator for His gifts. But whenever we neglect to give proper thanks to the Father, we suffer because of our misplaced priorities. Today, begin making a list of your blessings. You most certainly will not be able to complete the list, but take a few moments and jot down as many blessings as you can. Then give thanks to the giver of all good things, God. His love for you is eternal, as are His gifts. And it's never too soon. It's too late. It's never too late to offer Him thanks. And as you take the time to accurately count your blessings, and you'll be doubly blessed by the realization that God is ever present in your life. Remember the lesson from the Proverbs. The earnings of the godly enhance their lives, but evil people squander their money on sin. Proverbs 10 and verse 16.

Here's more Bible reading at Mark 7:24. Jesus got up and went away from there to the region of Tyre. And when he had entered a house, he wanted no one to know of it. Yet he could not escape notice. But after hearing of him, a woman whose little daughter had an unclean spirit immediately came and fell at his feet. Now the woman was a Gentile of the Syrophoenician race, and she kept asking him to cast the demon out of her daughter. And he was saying to her, "Let the children be satisfied first, for it is not good to take the children's bread and throw it to the dogs." But she answered and said to him, "Yes, Lord, but even the dogs under the table feed on the children's crumbs." And he said to her, "Because of this answer, go. The demon has gone out of your daughter." And going back to her home, she found the child lying on the bed, the demon having left. Again he went out from the region of Tyre and came through Sidon to the Sea of Galilee, within the region of Decapolis. They brought to him one who was deaf and spoke with difficulty, and they implored him to lay his hand on him. Jesus took him aside from the crowd by himself and put his fingers into his ears, and after spitting he touched his tongue with the saliva, and looking up to heaven with a deep sigh, he said to him, "Ephatha," that is, "be opened." And his ears were opened, and the impediment of his tongue was removed, and he began speaking plainly. And he gave them orders not to tell anyone, but the more he ordered them, the more widely they continued to proclaim it. They were utterly astonished, saying, "He has done all things well. He makes even the deaf to hear and the mute to speak."

Mark chapter 8. In those days when there was again a large crowd and they had nothing to eat, Jesus called his disciples and said to them, I feel compassion for the people because they have remained with me now 3 days and have nothing to eat. If I send them away hungry to their homes, they will faint on the way, and some of them have come from a great distance. And his disciples answered him, Where will anyone be able to find enough bread here in this desolate place to satisfy these people? And he was asking them, How many loaves do you have? And they said, Seven. And he directed the people to sit down on the ground. And taking the 7 loaves, he gave thanks and broke them, and started giving them to his disciples to serve to them, and they served them to the people. They also had a few small fish, and after he had blessed them, he ordered these to be served as well. And they ate and were satisfied, and they picked up 7 large baskets full of what was left over of the broken pieces. About 4,000 were there, and he sent them away. And immediately he entered the boat with his disciples and came to the district of Dalmanutha. Scripture reading without comment, this is the Word. The address here is Post Office Box 444, Paradise, California, 95969. This is Nicholas Hope.

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3: 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I'm Ted.
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9: Hi, Grandma. 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
19: Welcome to Fig Tree Ministry Broadcast. My name is Elder Willie Carter. Thank you for joining me as we endeavor to strengthen the body of Christ through His Word. Remember, the gospel is not for everyone, only whosoever will. This is The Integrity of God, Part 2. The integrity of God is all about believing God for what He said He would do. Our scriptures covers reading from Genesis 12 and Genesis 15 and Exodus. As a recap, last time we said that this God told the serpent that the woman's seed was going to crush his head, but He did not say how, when, or where, and He did not give in details. Then He chose Noah and his family to preserve mankind through the flood. Man had become so wicked until He had to get rid of man so that all men would not be destroyed. So He found one man who was still righteous, and that was Noah. And from Noah's seed, He chose Abram to save mankind, and through mankind whom He would send a deliverer. He changed Abram's name from Abram to Abraham. Abraham had Isaac. Isaac had Jacob. And Jacob had the sons who became known as the children of Israel, or the nation of Israel. God made a covenant with Abram. And based on that covenant, that is what we're looking at, and looking at how God spoke His word to Abraham. He sought Abraham out, and He began to speak to Abraham different terms of a covenant that He said He would fulfill. And over the years, we found out by looking in the scripture that God did fulfill these promises that He made unto Abraham. And that is our basis to say that God is a God of integrity. If God fulfilled what He said to Abraham, then, and He brought those promises to fruition, then we can trust God today as believers. A part of His covenant to Abraham was included believers for today. And just like He fulfilled all of that to Abraham, then He's also going to continue fulfilling His the part of the covenant unto us today, and we can believe Him. When we look at the promise He made in Genesis 15 and Genesis 12, we find that the terms of it, starting with Genesis 12, 1 through 3, we find that some of the terms are, He told Abram to leave his country, leave his kindred, go away from his father's house, go to a place that He would show him. He told him that He would make him a great nation, and that He would make his name great. Then He also told him in this covenant that He would be a blessing, and that He would bless them who would bless him, and He would curse those who would curse him. And in him, which would cover us today, in you shall all the family of the earth be blessed. So God called Abraham and separated him and gave him his destiny and his purpose. And when Abraham heard the terms of this covenant, Abraham obeyed, and he started his journey toward the land that God had told him to go to. Then God tell Abraham more about his destiny once he got started. And he told him that unto Abraham, that he would give him the land. But remember, he had not told him the name of the land yet. And so afterwards, Abraham built an altar and he worshiped God. The next time we find God speaking to Abraham was after the separation of Lot. In verse 14, God told Abraham to lift up now your eyes and look from the place where you are, northward, southward, and eastward and westward. And now he was giving him the boundary of the land that he told him to go to. For all the land you see, I will give it to you and your seed forever. And I will make your seed as the dust of the earth, so that if a man can number the dust of the earth, then shall you, your seed be also numbered. Arise now, walk through the land in the length of it and in the breadth of it, for I will give it to you. And in verse 18 of Genesis 12, we find Abraham removed his tent and he came. So we see Abraham obeying God and believing him and began to walk out what God had told him to do. Now, after delivering Lot from the four kings, the word of the Lord came to Abraham in a vision, saying, "Fear not, I am your shield and your exceeding great reward." So we're telling Abraham, I am your protection. I am your government. I am your sovereignty. I am what you're going to get for following and for obeying me. He told him that your seed shall be a stranger in a land that's not yours. They shall serve that nation and be afflicted by it for 400 years. He said that he would judge that nation. They shall come out with great substance. They shall return to this place after the fourth generation. And he told Abraham that he shall die in peace and in a good old age. Next, he told him the boundary of the land. It would be from the river of Egypt to the Euphrates River. This is what God said to Abraham. And 400 years later, he brought them out as he said he would do. They came out of Egypt numerous. They were slaves for 400 years. God judged that nation, which we know as Egypt. They left with great substance. Abram became Abraham, the father of many nations. And his name was great. His seed were given the land of the people from the river of Egypt to the river Euphrates. Moses started the conquest. Joshua completed it. There is more to be said about the covenant, but we just want to look at how God kept his word. God is a God of integrity. And that is his promises to Abraham. And the fulfillment of that promise to where he fulfilled it is a microcosmic view of the Christian walk with the Father. We as Christians must know and believe that God is. We must take the next step and believe in him through his messenger, Jesus Christ. Just like the Israelites had to believe Moses, God's mediator for them, we must believe in Jesus, his finished work of the cross, and his word, and we must go beyond belief. We must accept the covenant that he made with us. Believing isn't enough, because in James 2:19, the Bible tells us that the demons believe and they tremble. We must do our part, and he does his part. He initiated it, and no man can come to the Father except through Jesus, John 14:6. No one seek him. No man come to the Father except the Father who sent Jesus draws him, John 6:44. As Abraham arose and did so, must every Christian. Believing and doing equal faith. Faith is an action. We can't stand back and look around saying we will if he wants us to have it. We will be healed if he wants us healed. We will be prosperous if he wants us prosperous. No, we must physically do something. Doing is the skeleton of the substance of our hope. Without doing, nothing will be accomplished, which is faith. We must put action to the word of God. James 2:14 tells us that without faith, faith without works is dead. We notice that after each meeting with God, Abraham did something. He began to walk through the land. He arose and he put action to what God told him to do. Another thing that we see is that there is a time span for the terms of the promises God made. Many times we want things to be instant. We don't want to wait on anything. But notice, even with Abraham, there was a time span. 25 years for the birth of Isaac. Abraham to the children of Jacob was many years. The son of Jacob to develop into a nation took about 400 years. Because when they went into Egypt, they went in as 70. And when God brought them out through Moses, there were thousands of them. Abraham saw some of the promises fulfilled, and some he did not. But Abraham believed every word of God, and so must we. We must walk out the fulfillment of the word of God. We must believe in the wisdom and the counsel of God, no matter what the circumstances and our situations are. We must never let go of his word. Romans 11:33-36 express it so explicitly. The writer of Romans wrote, "Oh, the depth of the riches, both of the wisdom and knowledge of God. How unsearchable are his judgments, his ways past finding out. For who have known the mind of the Lord, or who has been his counselor, or who has first given to him, and it shall be recompensed unto him again? For of him, and through him, and to him are all things. To him be glory forever. Amen." In Genesis 14:22, after the battle of the four kings, Abraham said to the king of Sodom, "I have lifted up my hand unto the Lord, the Most High God, the possessor of heaven and earth, that I will not take a thread, even a sachet, shoe sachet, and that I will not take anything that's yours, lest you should say, I have made Abraham rich." Abraham trusted God for his prosperity. He did not want to give a man the opportunity to say he had made or attributed to the prosperity of Abraham. Abraham truly trusted God and took God at his word. For that reason, God revealed more of his plan to Abraham. And so he does for us. The more we obey him, the more he makes known unto us his plan for us. He will order our footsteps. He is a light unto our pathway and a lamp unto our feet. All we have to do is to trust him. Why? Because he is the God of integrity. Because we know his word is truth. Amen. If you would like to contact me, you can reach me at notforeveryone.411@gmail.com, or you may write me at Fig Tree Ministry, P.O. Box 1268, Hepzibah, Georgia 30815. 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
17: John and Jesus are born. 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

We continue reading from the Gospel according to Luke in the Bible, now chapter 1, verse 57. Now the time had come for Elizabeth to give birth, and she gave birth to a son. Her neighbors and her relatives heard that the Lord had displayed his great mercy toward her, and they were rejoicing with her. And it happened that on the eighth day they came to circumcise the child, and they were going to call him Zacharias after his father. But his mother answered and said, "No, indeed, but he shall be called John." And they said to her, "There is no one among your relatives who is called by that name." And they made signs to his father as to what he wanted him called. And he asked for a tablet and wrote as follows, "His name is John." And they were all astonished. And at once his mouth was opened and his tongue loosed, and he began to speak in praise of God. Fear came on all those living around them, and all these matters were being talked about in all the hill country of Judea. All who heard them kept them in mind, saying, "What then will this child turn out to be?" For the hand of the Lord was certainly with him. And his father Zacharias was filled with the Holy Spirit and prophesied, saying, "Blessed be the Lord God of Israel, for he has visited us and accomplished redemption for his people, and has raised up a horn of salvation for us in the house of David his servant, as he spoke by the mouth of his holy prophets from of old, salvation from our enemies and from the hand of all who hate us, to show mercy toward our fathers, and to remember his holy covenant, the oath which he swore to Abraham our father, to grant us that we, being rescued from the hand of our enemies, might serve him without fear, in holiness and righteousness before him all our days. And you, child, will be called the prophet of the Most High, for you will go on before the Lord to prepare his ways, to give to his people the knowledge of salvation by the forgiveness of their sins, because of the tender mercy of our God, with which the sunrise from on high will visit us, to shine upon those who sit in darkness and the shadow of death, to guide our feet into the way of peace." And the child continued to grow and to become strong in spirit. And he lived in the deserts until the day of his public appearance to Israel. Luke chapter 2. Now in those days a decree went out from Caesar Augustus that a census be taken of all the inhabited earth. This was the first census taken while Quirinius was governor of Syria. And everyone was on his way to register for the census, each to his own city. Joseph also went up from Galilee, from the city of Nazareth, to Judea, to the city of David, which is called Bethlehem, because he was of the house and family of David, in order to register along with Mary, who was engaged to him and was with child. While they were there, the days were completed for her to give birth, and she gave birth to her firstborn son, and she wrapped him in cloths and laid him in a manger, because there was no room for them in the inn. You may be able to hear this reading again by visiting our website, theword.info. Remember, the word is hyphenated, theword.info. Simply reading the word, this is Nicholas Hope.

0: 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Romans chapter 5, verse 2. 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We are in His grace. 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
6: Why do we love some people and not others? With Upwards, I'm Max Licato. Physical appearance and social graces win applause for what they can get out of the relationship. Some love with ulterior motives, but not God. Listen, God loves you, not just because of you, but because of Him. It's His personal decision to love you. It's self-generated and spontaneous. Scripture explains it like this. The Lord didn't set His affection upon you and choose you because you were more numerous than other peoples, for you were fewer than other peoples, but it was because the Lord loved you. What God said to ancient Israel, He says to you, He loves you because He chooses to love you. If you could affect His love, then God's love wouldn't be divine love. That's human love. But God loves you in a divine fashion. Why don't you receive His love today?

daily walk through the Bible comes from Exodus 20 and 3. You shall have no other gods before me. One of the best ways to improve the quality of your day is to start it with God. So if you're wise, you'll form the habit of spending time each morning with your Creator. When you do, it will change your life. When you begin each day with your head bowed and your heart lifted, you remind yourself of God's love, His protection, and His commandments. And if you are wise, you will use your morning prayer time to align your priorities for the coming day with the teachings and commandments of God's holy word. Each day has 1,440 minutes. Can you give God a few of them? Of course you can, and of course you should. So if you've acquired the unfortunate habit of trying to squeeze God into the corners of your life, it's time to reshuffle the items on your to-do list by placing God first. And if you haven't already done so, form the habit of spending quality time each morning with your Creator. He deserves it, and so, for that matter, do you. Again, the scripture for today's daily walk through the Bible says, "You shall have no other gods before me." Exodus 20 and 3.

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course corrections is today's lesson from the Proverbs. A prudent man foresees evil and hides himself. The simple pass on and are punished. Proverbs 27 and verse 12. James chapter 1 verse 5. If any of you lack wisdom, let him ask God, who gives to all liberally and without reproach, it will be given to him. In our fast-paced world, everyday life has become an exercise in managing change. Our circumstances change. Our relationships change. Our bodies change. We grow older every day, as does our world. Thankfully, God does not change. He is a constant in the stars and the sky. Are you facing one of life's inevitable mid-course corrections? If so, you can place your faith, your trust, and your life in the hands of the one who does not change, your Heavenly Father. He is the unmoving rock upon which you can construct the day and every day. Yes, we get older, and the world changes so quickly that it can be hard to keep up with. But with the everlasting and unchanging God, you know you are the one that is secure. Remember the lesson from the Proverbs. A prudent man foresees evil and hides himself. The simple pass on and are punished. Proverbs 27 and verse 12.

of coming days of great distress before his return in a cloud with power and great glory. He tells the parable of the fig tree, then says, heaven and earth will pass away, but my words will not pass away. Now Luke 21:34. Be on guard, so that your hearts will not be weighted down with dissipation and drunkenness and the worries of life, and that day will not come on you suddenly like a trap. For it will come upon all those who dwell on the face of all the earth. But keep on the alert at all times, praying that you may have strength to escape all these things that are about to take place, and to stand before the Son of Man. Now during the day he was teaching in the temple, but at evening he would go out and spend the night on the mount that is called Olivet. And all the people would get up early in the morning to come to him in the temple to listen to him. Luke chapter 22. Now the feast of unleavened bread, which is called the Passover, was approaching. The chief priests and the scribes were seeking how they might put him to death, for they were afraid of the people. And Satan entered into Judas, who was called Iscariot, belonging to the number of the 12. And he went away and discussed with the chief priests and officers how he might betray him to them. They were glad and agreed to give him money. So he consented and began seeking a good opportunity to betray him to them apart from the crowd. Luke 22:7. Then came the first day of unleavened bread on which the Passover lamb had to be sacrificed. And Jesus sent Peter and John, saying, go and prepare the Passover for us, so that we may eat it. They said to him, where do you want us to prepare it? And he said to them, when you have entered the city, a man will meet you carrying a pitcher of water. Follow him into the house that he enters. And you shall say to the owner of the house, the teacher says to you, where is the guest room in which I may eat the Passover with my disciples? And he will show you a large, furnished upper room. Prepare it there. And they left and found everything just as he had told them, and they prepared the Passover. When the hour had come, he reclined at the table, and the apostles with him. And he said to them, I have earnestly desired to eat this Passover with you before I suffer. For I say to you, I shall never again eat it until it is fulfilled in the kingdom of God. And when he had taken a cup and given thanks, he said, take this and share it among yourselves. For I say to you, I will not drink of the fruit of the vine from now on until the kingdom of God comes. And when he had taken some bread and given thanks, he broke it and gave it to them, saying, this is my body which is given for you. Do this in remembrance of me. And in the same way he took the cup after they had eaten, saying, this cup, which is poured out for you, is the new covenant in my blood. But behold, the hand of the one betraying me is with mine on the table. For indeed the Son of Man is going as it has been determined, but woe to that man by whom he is betrayed. And they began to discuss among themselves which one of them it might be who was going to do this thing. This sad story continues, as the Lord wills it, next time. This is Nicholas Hope, and as usual, today I've been reading from the New American Standard Bible Update. Tune in again for more from The Word.

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1: And Jesus said, "Ye shall receive power after that the Holy Ghost is come upon you, and ye shall be witnesses unto me both in Jerusalem, and in all Judea, and in Samaria, and unto the uttermost parts of the earth." Welcome to today's program, It's Really Supernatural, Acts of the Holy Spirit. I'm your host, Henry Schaefer. I believe in the supernatural, and God is on the move in these last days. Let's move into the program and see another chapter that could be written in the book of Acts. Good evening, CSRA. My name is Henry Schaefer, and I'm the host of the program, It's Really Supernatural, Acts of the Holy Spirit. I want to thank you for opening up your life, your automobile, your radio, your time to WUCC 99.9 FM, a program that originates out of New Ellington, South Carolina. And I just want to thank you for just tuning in and just being part of the program here tonight. Just make sure that you get on the phone right now, stop as we begin, and just get on the phone and call somebody. Let them know, text them, let them know that It's Really Supernatural is on the radio, and you need to be tuning in to hear what God is going to speak supernaturally into your life tonight. Got a very special program here for you tonight. I have my co-host in the studio with me. His name is Bishop John Aguilar. Bishop, it's good to have you with us.
2: Good to be here again.
1: And then also I have T.D. Schaefer. He is in the studio here with me. T.D., it's good to have you with us here this evening.
3: Oh, it's great to be here, and I'm looking for what God's going to do today, I guarantee you.
1: All right. And then the very special guest that we have is Reverend Eddie Renew. He is here all the way from Deering, Georgia, and from Harlem. He pastors in Deering, Full Gospel Church. Pastor Eddie Renew, it's so good to have you in the studio with us this evening.
4: Thank you, Brother Bubba. It's so good to be here and share the Word of God with you. The psalmist David said, "Thine word that I've hid in my heart, that I might not sin against God." That's where God lives. He don't live in buildings. I don't care how beautiful they are. He lives in the heart of his people. And that way we can take him everywhere we go.
1: Yeah.
4: And every conversation, everything that we do, he can be a part of it, because he lives in our heart and our lives.
1: That's right. Well, thank you, Brother Eddie. I just want to kind of give people some background of who you are, how you have impacted my life and Thomas Dewey's life, and we're, you know, how we connected. It's been years ago, but Reverend Eddie Renew, he has been our pastor for Dewey. How long has it been? Ever since we were kids.
3: Oh, I couldn't tell you how long. I know it.
1: I'm 57 years old now, and Brother Eddie and Sister Janine, that's his wife, came all the way from, always would come by the house, pick us up, and put us in a, station wagon. Yeah, fact, they didn't make them anymore. Put us in a station wagon. It would be packed full of kids. And, you know, we were like 5, 6, 7 years old, all the way up through growing up. Come by and pick us up. Make sure that we got the church. He was the pastor at the Flowing Wells Congregational Holiness Church off of Flowing Wells Road there in Augusta, Georgia. Come by, pick us up. I mean, take us to church and preach to us, teach us the Word of God, treat us just like they were their own, and then turn around and take us home at night and turn us back loose again into the world. But
2: he's been preaching this gospel over 50 years.
1: Oh, it's been a long time. Yeah. Been a long time. Tell us about Flowing Wells, Brother Eddie. Tell us some, how long were you pastoring there? Do you remember?
4: Over 12 years.
1: Wow, okay.
4: And we had a wonderful time. We had numbers of people that come from different parts of the country to run revivals. And God was so gracious to us. We had healing after healing, miracle after miracle. God is still in the business today.
1: Yeah.
4: The Bible said Jesus Christ the same yesterday, today, and forever. God said, I'm your Lord, your God, and I change not. What God did then, he'll do now. What you've got to do is exercise your faith and believe that he is the rewarder of them that diligently seek him. Amen. I remember all of those children getting out of the car, and they were so thrilled to go to church. We had, I guess, 40 or 50 children in our congregation, and they were part. They wasn't just attendance, but they were part of the church. And even our children, little Polly, my daughter, received the Holy Ghost when she was about 3 years old.
1: Wow.
4: And my children knew what it was to serve God. You know why? We taught them.
1: Yeah.
4: And we proved to them that God was everlasting to everlasting. He's not there just when you need him. He's there all the time.
1: Yeah.
4: The Bible said that he is the way, the truth, and the life, and no man can come to him except through Christ. Jesus is the door.
1: Yeah.
4: And he said, behold, I stand at the door and knock. If any man will open his heart, I'll come and sup with him and him with me. It's up to you today. If you want God, you can have him. He is the Savior of all mankind. God don't look at us in technicolor. He looks at the heart. And he said, blessed are the pure in heart, for they shall see God. I done got up to 87.
1: Yeah.
4: And I'm looking forward, amen, to the remainder of this program today. I'm looking forward to telling you that Jesus loves you just the way you are.
1: Yeah.
4: You don't live too low. You don't get too high. Amen, that he can't bring you down. And you're not too low that he can't bring you up.
1: Right.
4: And he said, come unto me, all you that labor and heavy laden, and I will give you rest.
1: That's right.
4: Take my yoke upon you and learn of me, for I'm meek and lowly at heart, and you shall find rest unto your soul. There's so many weary people in this world today. You look at the younger generation, the pill bottle, the alcohol. Oh, that's so sad. Amen. At the people, the young folks that are taking their own life. It's because they're being deceived by Satan.
1: That's right.
4: Satan is on the job, my friend. John 10:10.
3: Amen.
4: Said he come to destroy, to kill, and to tear down.
1: That's right.
4: That's his job. Amen. And he'll kill you physically, spiritually.
1: Yeah.
4: And take everything that you got away from you and laugh at your calamity.
5: Yes,
4: but my Jesus said, I come.
5: Come on.
4: That you could have life, and that you could have it more abundantly.
3: That's right, amen.
4: And then when this life is over,
1: praise
4: you
1: God.
4: Can have life eternal.
1: That's what I'm looking for.
4: Hallelujah.
1: Thank you, Jesus.
4: Oh, it's worth it all
3: amen.
4: To be his child.
1: Amen.
4: Oh, I go back and I think about Brother Henry doing his mother and Sister Fanny Blackston, some of the old members of our church.
3: That's right.
4: But Brother Hemison and Tony and all of them that came, we had a glorious time. And I want to tell you something. We had miracles. I'm talking
3: that's
4: about.
3: Right. That's right.
4: We didn't have to get old Roberts. We didn't have to go get some big evangelist.
1: Yeah.
4: We had the one that purchased it all on the cross of Calvary and was tied to the whipping post. By those stripes, we are healed.
1: Amen.
4: I still believe it today.
1: Yeah.
4: Amen. And I've lived to be an old man. My hair, amen, is gray. My face is wrinkled.
1: Still got
4: but
1: hair,
4: my
1: though.
4: Joy, but my joy is still the same.
1: Yeah.
4: And Jesus is still the same. Amen. Sometimes I have to pray a little hard and say, Lord, where you at? And he said, I'm here, Eddie. I'm here all the time.
1: Yeah.
4: That's right. As the songwriter said, he is there for me all the time. He'll be there for you. All you got to do is ask him to come in.
3: That's right. Amen.
4: You have not because you ask not. Oh, Brother Eddie, I've done this, I've done that. The Bible said we've all sinned and come short of the glory
3: that's
4: of
3: right.
4: God.
3: Yeah. We all have. That's right.
4: Oh, but look, we got a forgiving Savior. Amen. He said your sins can be as scarlet, but they can be whiter than the snow.
1: That's right.
4: They can be red like crimson, and yet they can be like wool. Yeah, there's nothing no nastier than a sheep. Amen.
1: That's
4: they
1: right.
4: sleep in the dawn. They get up and they're filthy. Oh, but when you take them to the shear and they shear them, and after they go through the process of being washed and blemished, then they come out clear and clean, pure virgin wool.
3: That's
4: amen.
3: Right.
4: That's
3: Lord,
4: what
3: hallelujah.
4: God does.
3: Amen.
4: That's what my God does.
3: Hallelujah.
4: To a drunkard, a gambler, a harlot, a streetwalker. Let me tell you something today. Amen. I know the devil has lied to you all your life. He's told you you wasn't fit for nothing and you're going to die and go to hell. But you've got a choice today. You can turn around. You come to Christ. He said if you come to him, he will no wise cast you out.
1: That's right.
4: I don't care what's happened in your life, what people said or what they've seen.
1: Yeah.
4: I want you to know when God forgives, you are forgiven. You are a new creature. The old man dies and the new man comes alive. Yeah. And even if you falter, even if you stumble, he's there all the time to pick you up. What a friend we have in
3: Jesus. That's right, amen.
4: Oh, he ain't nothing but joy, peace, happiness. You don't know what living is
1: to
4: serve God.
3: That's right.
4: Oh, I remember sometimes our church was poor, and we were poor folks.
1: Oh, we remember that now, don't we?
4: But we were rich in God.
1: Yeah.
3: Amen.
4: Amen. Well, every time we come together, the Holy Ghost would move. Somebody get baptized with the Holy Ghost. I remember Sister Fanny, Brother Henry's aunt,
1: mm-hmm.
4: a wonderful lady, hard worker. And I remember her one night, she was telling me, she said, Brother Eddie, I'm ashamed. I said, Sister Fanny, why are you ashamed? She said, I've got a habit. And I said, well, what is it?
1: Uh-oh, not it's Sister Fanny. Not Aunt Fanny.
3: That's right.
4: She
3: said, surprised me.
4: Yeah. I've got a habit.
1: Yeah.
4: I said, what is it? And she said, oh, Wilson, her husband, every morning would say, Fanny, light me a cigarette.
1: Yeah.
4: And she would light it and give it to him. And she said, God ain't pleasing with this. And I've got that habit.
1: Uh-oh.
4: And now I want one. See, you can't play with the devil.
1: That's
4: he'll
1: right.
4: take advantage of you.
1: Yeah.
4: Amen. He'll take the good that you've got and try to make it bad. The thief, he's a thief. He's out to steal, to destroy, to kill, and to tear down. But Jesus said, I come. Aren't you glad that 2,000 years ago, he came to a place called Mount Calvary.
1: Yeah.
4: Willingly let men drive nails in his hands, spikes in his feet, when he could have called for a legion of angels and went back to glory and we'd all died and went to hell. But that wasn't God's plan. John 3:16 said, for God so loved you as an individual. He loved you so much that he gave all that he had, his son, to die on an old rugged cross.
1: Yeah.
4: And Jesus could have went back. He could have called for a legion of angels and went back to glory. But he didn't. He stayed on the cross and died for you and I.
1: Amen.
4: He paid the price. And here we are.
1: Let me ask you this here.
4: Broadcasting, amen, the word of God to Jesus Christ.
1: Tell us about Aunt Fanny. Did your dad tell me the rest of that?
4: No, we were outside. Oh, it was muddy.
1: Yeah.
4: And we were standing outside, and she said, Brother Eddie, and she had a white uniform on. She worked in the kitchen,
1: uh-huh.
4: over in Hepsibah, I think. But anyway, She born in prayer. We anointed her right out there in the open. The Spirit of God hit her, and flop, over she went in the mud.
1: Yeah.
4: She jumped up, shouting, and talking in another language.
1: Yeah.
4: The devil don't understand that.
1: That's right.
4: And I'm glad he can't. Man, he can talk every language that they are, but he can't talk with other tongues.
1: That's right.
4: Because the Spirit of God gives the utterance.
1: That's right.
4: Hey, I know the world don't like that. They're scared of it. And they say this, but I want to tell you something today. If you ever get it, it's the greatest thing that'll ever happen.
3: No, that is right. Amen. Hallelujah.
4: Guide you, lead you, direct you into all truth.
1: You know, they keep coming. They keep coming to a Pentecostal.
4: Now listen, Sister Fanny fell flat over in that mud hole, and she got up. And she said, I'm free.
3: Yeah. Amen, I'm free.
1: Hey, Fanny's
3: hallelujah.
1: Free.
4: That God said free
1: yeah.
4: is free
1: hallelujah.
4: Indeed. She was free from smoking, never smoked another one.
1: Hallelujah.
4: I'll tell you, amen, my God can do anything that we ask him to do.
3: Praise the Lord.
4: He said, you have not because you ask not. Yeah. Amen. You go around stumbling and complaining, grumbling and griping and saying, this ain't right, that ain't right. I want to tell you something. There ain't but one thing right, and that's Jesus Christ.
1: Yeah.
4: He has never been wrong, never has been, or never will be.
1: That's
4: he
1: right.
4: is the way, he's the truth, he's the door, and you can't come in any other way except by him. So
1: praise
4: you
1: God.
4: Take that name.
1: Yeah.
4: The oldest name.
3: That's right.
4: The oldest name, that loving name, Jesus Christ. The Son of a Living God. You take that name and have it applied to your heart. Amen. Have that blood. Amen. Applied to your heart. That's the keys to the kingdom of God. I remember David. Amen. When he said he was after God's own heart. The Bible says that. And David, amen, came to God. And you know what he said?
3: What he said?
4: He messed up. He had sinned. And he said, God, restore unto me
3: amen.
4: The joy of thy salvation.
3: Yes.
4: What do you know? God gave him just what he asked for.
3: That was just a miracle in his life, wasn't it?
4: Amen. God,
3: Brother Eddie, I just want to ask you, you know, you was talking about the miracles that we've seen over at Flowing Well. Can you stand on some of those miracles that we've seen and witnessed?
4: Let me tell you this. Sister Black, Brother Jimmy Glover called her Sister Tierney. Big stout lady. Fine woman. Woman of God. And she had a daughter, a granddaughter named Ann. And she was deaf in one ear and was going deaf in the other ear. And she asked for prayer for Ann. So I said, Ann, I'm going to anoint you with oil, like the Bible says. And we're going to believe God for a miracle. And the Spirit hit me. I grabbed that bottle of oil. I anointed her. And you know what? Brother Eddie anointed the wrong ear. We're human, aren't we? Aren't we? Aren't we
3: human? That's right. We sure are. Amen.
4: I anointed the wrong ear. You know what? Hallelujah to the Lamb of God. God looked beyond my fault and saw my need.
1: Yeah.
4: And he healed both ears.
1: Wow.
3: Praise
4: that's
3: the Lord.
4: That's my Jesus.
3: That's
1: thank
3: right.
1: You, Jesus.
4: We had a man that said, if the Holy Ghost was real, I want it.
1: Yeah.
4: And the ladies used to meet in the tabernacle, and we would go to the pine thickets.
1: I remember going to the pine thickets with the men. They would cross the road.
4: Right.
1: Go up in the little hill right there now, and they'd get up there, and they wouldn't just pray quietly. There was some praying going on in the woods.
4: Oh, you could hear us all over the neighborhood.
1: Ooh, wee, that was some praying there now.
4: We prayed. We didn't care who heard us.
1: Right.
4: We didn't care who we raised. We were meant business with God.
1: Yeah.
3: Pentecostal.
4: That's the reason. That's the reason we had miracles.
1: Right.
4: Because we believed that he was the reward of them that diligently seek.
1: Yeah.
3: Right.
4: If you ask God today and it don't happen, ask him again tomorrow. It's all right to remind God, hey, I ask you for something. Where's it at? Amen. Yeah. That's faith. Reach out by faith and hold on till it's there.
1: Right.
4: Amen. Wait on the Lord. Them that wait upon the Lord shall renew their strength.
1: Yeah.
4: They shall mount up like an eagle. An old eagle can sail as high as he wants to, and you can too in God.
1: Right.
4: Amen. Amen. I have all of God that I need.
1: Yeah.
4: Amen. And he's got more if I need it.
1: Yeah.
4: And he said, what would it profit a man? Oh, look, the devil's got so much to offer you, you think.
1: Yeah.
4: The whole world. The Bible said, what would it profit a man if he gained this whole world?
1: Yeah.
4: What you got? You know what you're going to do? You're going to die and leave every bit of it.
1: That's right.
4: You're not going to take nothing with you. You came in this world naked, and naked you're going to leave.
1: Right.
4: But I'm leaving clothed and with the good walking, talking, Holy Ghost and fire that's burning in my life right now. That I can feel running up and down the avenues of my soul, planting the determination to go on and to serve God in the beauty of holiness. Boy, the devil hates that word, holiness. But I tell you, Hebrews 12:14 said for you to follow peace with all men and holiness without which no man shall see the Lord.
1: Right. Amen.
4: It's either holiness or hell. You can accept it or reject it. That's it. Entirely up
1: to
4: you.
1: Right.
4: But I want you to know something today. The Bible said there's a way that seemeth right unto a man. Man's ways ain't God's way. Amen. But I tell you what, if you go God's way, amen, God will go out of the way to help man with his ways.
1: That's right.
5: Yeah.
4: He's the way, the truth, and the life. He is the answer to every problem that you ever have. Or ever will have.
1: So tell us some more about the miracles we saw over there at Flowing Wells. We'd get together and pray, then what would happen inside?
4: Oh, I want to tell you about the pine thicket.
1: Yeah.
4: There was a man
1: about the Holy Ghost
4: by the name of Perry. And he said, if it's real, I want it.
1: Yeah.
4: And if I get it, he said, I'll pray to God. I'll root like a hog.
1: Yeah.
4: Well, one evening, Sunday evening, about 6:00, we met in the pine thicket.
1: Mm-hmm.
4: And there was Brother Perry.
1: Brother Perry.
4: He joined us.
1: Come on,
4: and
1: Brother
4: we began
1: Perry.
4: To pray, and the stiff began to move. We didn't have to have a church to worship God.
1: Yeah.
4: Amen. God's universal.
5: Yeah. That's right.
4: He's
5: amen.
4: In the woods. He's on the lake.
5: That's right.
4: He's on the pond. Mm-hmm. He goes everywhere you go.
5: He owns it all.
4: You know why he goes with me? Because I take him with me.
5: Yeah. Amen.
1: Hallelujah.
4: He is my Lord and my God.
5: Hallelujah.
4: And there ain't enough devils in hell, there ain't enough imps in this world can take him out of my life. It is everlasting to everlasting, and it brings peace like a river that surpasseth all understanding.
6: And he was in the pine thicket.
4: All of a sudden, I heard somebody holler, la, la, la, la. I looked around, and here was Brother Roman. Rooting like a hog.
1: Come on, now.
4: Talking in tongues.
1: Yeah.
4: Pushing pine straw with his nose. But he received the Holy Ghost.
5: Amen.
4: I remember Brother J.T. Farr, amen, that had on a white shirt.
1: Uh-huh.
4: Oh, we was having feet washing. Oh, we don't have much of that no more.
1: Yeah, that we're talking
4: amen.
1: About.
4: Amen.
1: Too sophisticated.
4: No, we just got sophisticated.
1: Yeah.
4: We think we're something. The Bible said when you think you're something, then you're nothing.
1: Amen.
5: Hallelujah.
4: I just throw that in for good measure. I won't charge you for that. But anyway, we were in there and we was having feet washing. And I set the tub down in his feet and the Holy Ghost hit him. He kicked that tub of water and spilled every drop of it out of the tub.
1: Yeah.
4: And he fell over backwards and over in that water. And you ain't going to believe this. But you know what? That man spoke in tongues for about 30 minutes.
1: Yeah.
4: Shouting and glorifying God. God baptized him because we washed his feet.
1: Yeah.
5: That's right. Amen.
4: Obedience is better than sacrifice.
1: Wow.
4: Or he got the baptism of the Holy Ghost. And I want to tell you something. He got up. And did you know there wasn't a wet spot nowhere on that man?
5: Hallelujah.
1: Praise the Lord. Yeah.
4: Only God can do that.
1: Yeah.
5: You know, we've seen so much baptizing going on over there. And, you know, but we've seen so many healings, but we've seen so much stuff casted out of people, you know. So much evil and bad spirits
1: demons,
5: coming.
1: Yeah.
5: That's right. Demons was casted out. I mean, I remember seeing when I was a little, you know, younger than you. And yeah. I mean, sitting back there in the back and watching them praying and casting out demons,
1: yeah,
5: you know,
1: yeah,
5: out of people.
1: Did, didn't.
5: Yes, he did. Tell us about that, brother.
1: Yeah, brother.
4: I had a lady come to church, and she was a fine lady, but she just couldn't get saved some way or another.
1: Yeah.
4: Every time we give an altar call, she'd go. So one night, I said, I'd like to call tonight. I said, this is your night.
1: Yeah.
4: I called her up. And I called the folks up. Look, I just don't depend on my prayers. The prayers of the righteous prevaileth much.
1: Yeah.
4: If one can put 1,000, the Bible says two can put 10,000.
1: Yeah.
4: And I believe in everybody praying.
1: Yeah.
5: Right, amen.
4: And I believe that, amen, everybody that had the Holy Ghost had the right to pray.
1: Mm-hmm.
4: And we all got together, and that night, I want to tell you, that lady come up, and we prayed for her, and the demon in her talked to me.
1: Come on now.
4: Talked to me. And I said, come out, you unclean spirit. And all of a sudden they said, we're not coming out. And I said, oh, yes, you are.
1: Yeah.
4: In the name of Jesus Christ of Nazareth, come out. And I want to tell you, they come out.
1: Yeah.
4: That girl got up. Free from every sin, every bondage, every demonic power. She was set free and she was shouting, I'm free, I'm free, I'm free.
1: Mm. Hallelujah.
4: There was a young man, a man that come to our church, and he was demon possessed.
1: Yeah.
4: And every time we give an altar call, he come to church and went to the altar. And he would beat the floor until his fist bled.
1: Wow.
4: You don't know what we went through with back in those days.
1: Mm.
4: But oh, God come to our rescue. Not just one time, but every time. He never failed. And this young man would beat the floor, and he'd try to talk in tongues, and I straddled him.
1: Yeah.
4: Brother J.T. Farr, the one that I was telling you about,
1: yeah,
4: he was a big, stout fella, and this boy, a young fella, would just take his left hand and throw him up beside the wall, and they would try to hold him down to keep him from hurting himself,
1: yeah,
4: and keep from bringing a reproach against the church. And we were all praying, and all of a sudden, God said, get straddled of him. I straddled him, and I said, now, devil, I've had enough of you. I am sick and tired of all your tricks. You're not going to have this man. I command you to come out in the name of Jesus and talk like a lady. No! We're not coming out. They're talking to me.
1: Yeah.
4: And I jumped back and I said, oh my God, they're talking to me.
1: Yeah.
4: And they kind of but I knew then that they were fighting a losing battle.
1: Yeah.
4: Amen. We cast the devil out of that man.
5: Not just
4: Brother Eddie. Everybody that believed God.
5: That's right. The power of God.
4: If one can put, as I said a while ago, 1,000 to flight, two can put 10,000.
1: Yeah.
4: And all we had 25 or 30 people praying and talking in tongues.
1: Mm, yeah.
4: There's power in the Holy Ghost.
5: Yes, sir. Yes.
4: Amen. There's a power that you don't know until you experience it.
1: Right, right.
4: And once you find it out, amen, you learn to depend on that.
1: Amen.
4: Yeah. And I want to tell you something. It's been good for 78 years.
1: Yeah, wow.
4: And it's better today than it was the day I received it.
1: Amen.
4: Hallelujah. It don't get old. It don't wear out. And he's the same yesterday, today, and forever.
1: Yeah. Wow.
4: I want to tell you, we used to pick Bubba up, and I used to tell his daddy,
1: Yeah.
4: And the kids, and we picked them up, and I said, Henry, come go to church with me. I'll make it one day.
1: That was my daddy, yep.
4: Yeah, that was Bubba's daddy.
1: Yep.
4: We called Bubba Bubba back then.
1: Yeah.
4: But I want to tell you something. I didn't even know it. Dewey had another name.
1: Yeah.
4: Until I heard the radio program.
1: Yeah.
4: And it's Thomas Dewey. Known him ever since he was a baby.
1: Yeah.
4: But I want to tell you this. God knows your name.
5: That's right.
6: Yes.
4: He knows my name.
1: Yeah.
4: A lady on our radio program in Thompson the other night sung, He knows my name. He knows yours today.
1: Yeah.
4: He knows your name. I didn't come here to be just to be heard or to be seen. I come here to be a witness.
1: Yeah.
4: I want to witness to you today.
1: Right.
4: I want to tell you that my God loves you. I don't care what the devil says, how much sin you've got in your life. Amen. There's no sin too big that the blood of Jesus can't make you whole.
1: That's right.
4: The songwriter said, what can wash away my sin? Nothing. But the blood of Jesus.
1: Yeah.
4: What can make me whole again? Nothing. But the blood of Jesus.
5: That's right.
4: Oh, that blood that trickled down Calvary. Amen. It went back. Amen. As far as God wanted it to go.
1: Yeah.
4: And saved every mankind.
1: Yes.
4: Jesus died that we could go free. I'm the one that could have been crucified.
1: Yeah.
4: I want to tell you another incident. Brother Jack Henderson, before I got saved, a man of God, loved God, and I was a young alcoholic.
1: Mm-hmm.
4: And everywhere I went, and dives, honky-tonk, dance hall, where center people go? Young man was supposed to be in, and he'd come in, and he'd tell me, God don't want you in these places. And he would witness to me. One night, one evening, I bought me an old car, and a friend picked me up. And we were going to the place called Blue Inn, way out on Highway 78. And we were going there, and we arrived. We had a big fight, and what some of the people do.
1: Yeah.
4: Fuss, confusion.
1: Mm-hmm.
4: We went to jail, and that night I got out of jail and I come to my car.
1: Uh-huh.
4: And I said, oh God, I got a ticket. I was on Olive Road in Augusta with a dump coal off the bend. I walked over there and I picked that note up and it wasn't a ticket. It was a letter. And said, Eddie, I searched every honky-tonk, every dial, every dance hall, and I couldn't find you. But said, God showed me where you was at.
1: Wow.
4: That's what my Holy Ghost did.
5: That's right, amen.
1: Yeah.
4: Hallelujah. And he witnessed to me. Well, I read that letter and I sobered up quickly. The Spirit of God will sober you up.
1: Yeah.
4: And it'll put you on the right track. And I began to think about it. So a few Wednesdays, to make a long story short, a few Wednesdays, I come home from work, black and dirty, and I had stopped by the liquor store and got a pint of vodka. And I drank half of it at the liquor store. And we're going to drink the rest of it before I got home. And when I got almost home, I saw this man sitting on my front porch. And I said, oh my God, that's Brother Jack. He wanted me to go to church. I happen to remember, I kind of sobered up. Yeah. It's church night.
1: Yeah.
4: I walked up on the porch and he said, again. Eddie, you promised me and you promised me, I'm going to hold you to your promise.
1: Yeah.
4: We're going to church tonight.
1: Yes, we are.
4: The first thing I said, Jack, I don't have nothing to wear. Boy, the devil give you every excuse in the book. He says you're fine just like you are. God loves you just the way you are. You know what I did? I went in, washed my face and hand, combed my hair, got in the car, and we went to church.
1: Thank you, Jesus.
4: Hallelujah.
1: Hallelujah.
4: I went to church. The man that sat next to me, he squalled like a baby.
1: Yeah.
4: He got on my nerves so bad. And I said, he ain't nothing but a crybaby. I'll be glad when it's over with and get out of here and go home.
5: Amen.
4: That's the truth.
5: Amen.
4: And
5: I believe
4: sat
5: it.
4: There, and by that time the preacher got up, he talked directly to me. He told everybody how rotten I was, how low down I was, how mean I was. And he didn't talk like he cared much for me.
1: Yeah.
4: And I said, just wait till I get outside. I'm going to punch old Jack in the nose.
1: Yeah.
4: Going in and telling the preacher everything I know. I didn't know that the Holy Ghost knew more about me and that preacher than anybody else. Because God knows how you live, what you do every day.
1: Yeah.
4: Nothing's hid with God.
1: Right.
4: I don't care how dark it is. Amen. This marvelous light will shine on you and let God see you as you are.
1: Yeah.
4: And he gave an altar call. I got up to let this crybaby out.
1: Get out of here. You cry too much.
4: I didn't know that he was praying for me.
1: Uh-huh.
5: That's right.
4: See, I wasn't a churchgoer. I was a sinner.
1: Yeah.
4: I was lost. I didn't understand the move of God. And I stood up, and I hadn't shed a tear in 15 years.
1: Yeah.
4: And I just stood there, and something got a hold of me. And I felt water trickle down my face. And I said, what in the world is going on? And I stood there, and all of a sudden, this man, the crybaby, he come out of the seat and was coming by me. And when he got out, something hit me. I don't know. I just can't explain it. It got such a hold to me, I didn't have no choice.
1: Yeah.
4: I ran to the altar.
1: Praise God.
5: Power of God.
4: That's how strong the Spirit
1: the love
4: was
1: of God.
4: In the church.
1: Yeah.
4: Folks, amen. Folks, people talk about what we had yesterday. I still got it today.
5: Amen, brother.
4: Amen. My God ain't changed.
1: Yeah.
5: That's
4: what
5: right.
4: He done then, he'll do now.
1: Yeah.
4: He'll change your life if you ask him.
1: Yeah.
5: That's right.
4: He's a perfect gentleman. He will not push himself on you.
1: Yeah.
4: But if you ask him to come in, amen, all you got to do is open the door. And in he comes.
1: Yeah.
4: I got saved. I forgot about the old patched dungarees that I had on. I forgot about the holes in the bottom of my shoes. It wasn't because I didn't make good money. It was because I was had the sin nature in my life, and I did what sinners did. I spent all of my hand on honky-tonk dives and honky-tonk angels, and I thought that was a lie. But I want to tell you something today. One day, your honky-tonk day is going to catch up with you.
5: That's right.
4: And my God's going to get a hold of your heart.
5: Preach it, brother.
4: And going to bring you to an altar of prayer. It might be on the deathbed.
1: That's right.
4: But I pray, I don't care. God will save you on the deathbed.
1: That's right.
4: He said, ask and ye shall receive. Seek and ye shall find. Knock, and it shall be opened unto you.
1: Yeah.
4: Amen. It's not God's will that any should perish.
1: Yeah.
4: But all come to repentance. Now, I want to tell you another miracle.
1: Give me another one, Brother Eddie. He's a good.
4: I went to a lady's house, had double pneumonia. I won't call her name. And her husband was mean as a snake.
1: Yeah.
4: And I had just bought me a little old Chevrolet car. Had to park it on the hill. Couldn't afford a battery.
1: Yeah.
4: Park it on the hill.
5: Hey, man, get it going.
4: I parked on the hill to push it off.
1: Yeah.
4: And I got a phone call. Church had bought a phone. First one I ever had. And she called me and said, Brother Eddie, I got double pneumonia. And the doctor said, it's just a matter of time.
1: Yeah.
4: And I said, sister, As soon as I can get over this, it cranked up. I'll be there.
1: Yeah.
4: Well, I went by Brother Kane's house.
1: I remember him, Cecil Kane.
4: Brother Cecil Kane.
1: Yeah.
4: And Sister Ethel. And I picked up Debbie, their little girl.
1: I remember.
4: And I had my little girl. I knew how the devil talked. So I got my daughter and and Debbie Kane to go with me. And we went to this house. And I walked up on the porch, and he met me with a shotgun.
1: Uh-uh.
4: A double barrel. And he said, if you make another step, I'm going to blow you in too.
1: Yeah.
4: Now, this is the truth. And I said, well, just go on and send me the glory. Your wife called me, and I come to pray, and I'm going to pray.
1: Yeah,
4: if you
1: want to
4: shoot me, be my guest.
1: Mm-hmm.
4: And I walked by. And I walked right on in the house, and I said, sister, I'd like to call her name. And she barely could whisper, here I am. And I walked in the bedroom, and I fell on my knees. And I began to pour my heart out to God. And I said, God, you took 39 stripes to heal my sister. I prayed, and we got victory.
1: Yeah.
4: She began to speak in tongues and shout.
1: Yeah.
4: Oh, God's still real today.
1: Yeah.
4: He hasn't changed. What he did then, he'll do now.
7: That's right.
4: He said, you have not because you ask not. I want to tell you, if you live right, do right, God will be right for you every time.
1: Yeah.
4: Oh, all of a sudden, he said, shut your mouth. And I got louder. And I felt a knife blade stick my throat.
1: Yeah.
4: And I said, devil, you a lie. He didn't shoot me. He ain't going to cut me. And I kept on praying. And all of a sudden, I want you to listen. I'm telling you the gospel truth. All of a sudden, he took his old big fist and let the rub all the skin off of my nose.
1: Yeah.
4: And I got a big one.
1: Yeah.
7: Yeah, we do all do, I think, in here.
4: He let the rub it all off. And I got up. Went through praying, my sister was healed, and he was mean as a snake. He told me, he said, don't you never come back to my house. And I said, thank you, sir. God bless you. I love you. That was from the heart. I did love him. I didn't like his ways, but I loved his soul.
1: Yeah.
4: And God loves everybody the same.
1: Yeah.
4: He loves the darkest, meanest sinner in the world, or the vilest sinner.
1: That's right.
4: God died for them. And I want to tell you something today. God's in the saving business.
1: Yeah.
6: Yes.
4: And he loves you just the way you are.
1: Yeah.
4: I could go on and on and on
1: telling you. Did he save the man? Did he save the man?
4: Let me tell you.
1: Yeah. Tell me.
4: We went on.
1: Yeah.
4: I went out to the car, and I looked for my daughter and Debbie. And they were nowhere to be found.
1: Uh-huh.
4: And when he pulled that shotgun, they stuck with me too thick and thin. When it got too thick, they thinned out.
7: I've seen that before.
1: Yeah, me
4: they,
1: too.
4: They left me.
1: Uh-huh.
4: I went to Sister Cain's and I picked them up. I picked my daughter up. And I told them what God had done and what took place. And they got on their knees and they prayed for this man.
1: Yeah.
4: Well, not a week or two or a month or two, but and years later, I give an altar call at Blowing Wells.
1: Yeah.
4: And one of my last years there, he walked down the aisle, begged God to forgive him.
1: Yeah.
4: And told me, he said, please forgive me.
1: Mm-hmm.
4: I told him, I said, I forgive you the night that you did it.
1: Wow.
4: I can't hold all against you.
1: Yeah.
4: And I hugged his neck and I kissed him on the cheek and told him I loved you. And about 6 weeks, he died.
1: Wow.
4: Went on to be with the Lord.
1: Yeah.
4: God's never early. I feel God here today.
1: Yeah.
4: God's never early. He's never late.
1: Yeah.
4: He's always on time.
7: Amen.
4: And my friend was all wide open. I feel like I'm talking to somebody today. With arms wide open, he'll pardon you. Ask God to forgive you. It's not hard. Or the devil will tell you you've been too bad. You don't get too bad. As I said before, you don't get too high or too low.
1: Yeah.
4: He reaches to the highest mountain and flows through the lowest valley.
1: Yeah.
4: He said, I'm the way, I'm the truth, and I'm the life.
1: Yeah.
4: God is the answer today.
1: Wow. I got something I want you to share with the folks. There was a time you told me about a lady who had a growth on the side of her face.
4: Tell me
1: about that. Let them hear this.
4: We had a lady.
1: This is awesome.
4: We had a lady. I believe her name was Claire. But anyway, she was a wonderful child of God. Big cancer right on the left cheek. And it had eaten, slept through.
1: Yeah.
4: And it was bad. And we prayed for her that night. And she come to church several Wednesday nights after that. She had to come when somebody would bring her.
1: Yeah.
4: And most of the time was on Wednesday night. And every Wednesday night she would get up and said, Brother Eddie, I want to testify. And I said, come on, sister. And she testified. Thank God for healing this cancer. And oh, it looked awful.
1: Yeah.
4: And it was just a runner.
1: Yeah.
4: And it wasn't good to look at. But I want to tell you, the following Wednesday night, I can't hardly say it here.
1: Yeah.
4: We come to church, we gathered together, we begin to sing, God began to move, the Spirit began to move, and this sister stood up and said, Brother Eddie, I want to thank God for healing my cancer, and it fell off.
7: Amen. Amen. Hallelujah. Faith.
4: It didn't even leave a scar.
1: Yeah.
4: My God don't halfway do nothing.
1: Right.
7: Amen.
4: Hallelujah to the Lamb of God.
1: Yeah.
4: My God can do anything.
1: Yeah.
4: All you got to do is ask.
1: But we had church when that thing fell off.
4: Oh, man.
1: Let me tell you what are they all excited about? They running around.
4: Oh, yeah. Yeah. We had drunkards.
1: Yeah.
4: We had gamblers. We had people stood outside the window.
1: Yeah, I remember
4: and
1: that.
4: And they'd say, who is that getting saved? Who is that getting filled with the Holy Ghost?
1: Yeah.
4: Who is that getting healed?
1: Yeah.
4: What's going on? They were interested. I want to tell you something today. Church, when we get back to the old landmark and the old paths that we walked in and serve God, amen, with this good walking, talking Holy Ghost.
7: Hallelujah.
4: And not being ashamed of the gospel of Jesus Christ.
1: Yeah.
4: You will see miracle after miracle.
7: Hallelujah.
4: Day after day. God hasn't changed.
1: Yeah,
4: the one.
1: That's right.
4: That's walked away.
1: Yeah.
7: That's right.
4: He said, I will never leave you nor forsake you.
1: Wow.
4: The lowest point of your life, I'm with you always. Even to the end the world.
6: Pastor Eddie, let me ask you something. You've served God all these years. You're 87 years young. And there are a lot of pastors coming up, a lot of ministers coming up. Times have changed. Take just a few minutes and speak to pastors. What would you say to ministers coming up about this gospel?
4: It's worth it all to be a child. Every chance. Every trial. Look, young preachers, let me tell you something today. Don't be ashamed of the gospel of Jesus Christ.
1: Yeah.
4: It's the power of God under salvation. There's no other name given among men whereby we can escape or be saved. And it's worth it. Oh, I wouldn't take nothing for my journey.
1: Yeah.
4: It ain't been a bed of roses. No. And I want to tell you something. It took me a long time to realize that God was right there all the time. I want to tell you another miracle.
1: Tell me another one.
4: We lived not too far from the church. I got out of work. Couldn't find work nowhere. And back then, times were hard.
1: Yeah.
4: And people didn't have but very little.
1: Yeah.
4: And the little old lady come to our house, and she said, I was praying, and God sent me over here to find out what she needs. And my wife said, we don't need nothing. We're fine. And she said, Sister Renew, don't you tell me that. My God, don't lie. And she said, well, I'm not lying. I just don't want to put up the poor mouth. She said, you don't have a poor mouth. My God said,

0: Everybody ain't gonna work with you, but amen, them that will,
1: yeah,
0: you can get the job done. Just done. Be faithful, hold the God's unchanging hand.
1: Right.
0: Amen. Worship God with them and love them that despitefully use you. Say all manner of evil against you. I've been called everything except a preacher.
1: Yeah.
0: And you know what? That didn't bother me a bit. It hurt my feelings.
1: Yeah.
0: Can I tell you another miracle?
1: Yes, tell me another one.
0: We had two twins that went to our church. I won't call their name. And they were bad.
1: Yeah.
0: They come to church. And
1: Julie, I'm glad we weren't twins.
2: Lord, I know. We were bad enough. Yeah.
0: They didn't know how to behave.
1: Yeah.
0: Mm-hmm. And like all boys, they weren't girlfriends.
1: Yep.
0: They were sitting in the back of the church, all hugged up, and it didn't look good.
1: Mm-hmm. Mm-hmm.
0: So, old Brother Eddie, I walked down the aisle.
1: There you go, Brother Eddie.
0: I walked back there where they was at, and I said, "Son, put your arm down. That's not nice." He looked at me and as if to tell me where to go.
1: Mm, yeah. And
0: his other brother looked at me about the same way. "You don't have nothing to do with us." I said, "I'm pastor of this church. I'm not mean." I said, "It just don't look good."
1: Yeah.
0: "And respect the house of God." So that night at the church, we were going out the door, and somebody said, "Spit on me."
1: Oh, get on. Damn.
0: On my right side, one on the left. The two twins. Both of them spit on me. And I looked at them and I said, "Thank you. I love you." I hugged the neck.
1: Yeah.
0: I didn't tell the dad or the mother. I didn't tell nobody but God. And when I got home, I told my wife, and my wife was telling my daughter Donna Kay.
1: Yep.
0: And when she told her, she told the boys.
1: Yeah.
0: Well, my boy Joey and Bobby come to church, and they were going to whip them twins.
1: Yeah.
0: And I went out and Sister Fanny, when I was talking about fell in the mud.
1: Yep.
0: She went out, amen, and said, saw them and invited them to come in the church. And they said, "Oh, we'll be in a minute." So Sister Fanny come in and said, "Bobby, and did you know Bobby and Joe was outside?" I said, "No, ma'am. I didn't know it." She said, "Well, they are." And I went out and I said, "All right, boys, inside." I sensed something was wrong.
1: Yeah.
2: Well, yeah.
0: Well, they come to whip them twins.
1: Yeah.
0: I don't need nobody to fight my battle.
1: Right.
0: My God ain't never lost a one.
2: That's right. Amen. Yeah. Hallelujah.
0: Hallelujah to the Lamb. He's never lost a battle. When it gets too big for Eddie, it's just right for God.
1: Mm-hmm. Yeah.
0: So, I'm going to tell you how God worked. What a miracle. What a miracle. My son Bobby, he came into church, sit down, mad with me. Joey, he finally come in, disobedient, sitting in the back, talking, disrespectful. I got all over him, and I want to tell you, God got a hold of Bobby that night. You know what I preached on? Love them that despitefully use you. Say all manner of evil against you. Forgive. If you don't forgive, God won't forgive you. I give an altar call, and my son, Bobby, ran to the altar.
1: Wow.
0: Got gloriously saved.
1: Wow.
0: One of the finest preachers you can hear today.
1: Yeah.
0: Oh, God's been so good to Eddie.
1: Yeah.
0: You don't know, folks, I could talk from now till Jesus come and tell you how good my God's been to me and my family.
1: Wow.
2: Amen.
1: Wow.
0: It ain't, as I said, it ain't been a bed of roses. It ain't been a life of Riley. But I want to tell you something. I've had peace like a river that man can't give you. It's got to come from God.
1: Yeah.
0: Amen. At the darkest hours of midnight, I've had my children bad off sick. No money passing a little old country church. No money to buy medicine or

0: to take them to the emergency room, I had to believe God.
1: That's right.
0: And I would pray and say, God, you promised me that you would take care of me and you supply my needs and my children's sake.
1: Yeah.
0: Some of them had the whooping cough. Some of them had a pneumonia. God ain't never failed.
1: Yeah.
0: Oh, I could go on and on and on telling you how good God's been to us.
1: Brother, let me just interject here for a moment. Is that we're getting ready to come to the end of our program here. I want to say that all the years that you pastored and all the years that you and Sister Janine, your wife, came by the home, picked us up, took us to church, taught us all the things, and the Lord called us into the ministry, you believed in us. When nobody else believed in our call to the ministry, I want to thank you for that and for all your support and all that you did over the years. And the radio station and the preaching that we do, I mean, you have a vested interest in all the things that we do in the kingdom of God, because we're standing on your shoulders and we're just proclaiming the same message that you're telling us we continue to do today. And not only the ways that we did it when you did it, but we're on the radio. We thank God for you coming by.
0: Universal.
1: Yeah, and just sharing your heart, your testimony with us. I want to have you again come back again sometime real soon, mm-hmm. and let us continue on with it. Dewey, you have some closing comments for me?
2: Yes, I do. I was telling Brother Eddie when I was coming over, like I told you, it was like about an hour ride coming over here, and I was telling him just what you said. Brother Eddie, you don't know how much your name is mentioned and what fruits that you have bared.
1: That's right.
2: And what you have planted in us, you know?
1: Right.
2: And you know, and I just thank God for him being a part of my life and the wisdom and the knowledge that I learned coming over here, bringing them here, that I'm going to learn going back too.
1: That's right.
2: You know what I mean? So you never get too old that you can't learn.
1: That's right.
2: Amen.
1: Brother Bishop, Bishop Aguilar.
3: It's been my honor just to sit and listen to one of God's generals. I tell you what, this has to be one of the most powerful hours that we have spent about supernatural.
1: Yeah.
3: And the things that Pastor Eddie has shared, and to see that it's the same God.
1: Right.
3: Yesterday.
2: Amen.
3: Right. He's the same God today. Amen.
1: That's right. Brother Eddie, one last, you got about a minute before we close out.
0: I want to say this. There's a privilege for me to be here.
1: Yeah.
0: And God, so good. Now, look, I want to ask you from the depth of my heart. He didn't know I was going to say this. But get your knob below.
1: Yeah.
0: Put some greenbacks in it.
1: Yeah.
0: If you ain't got nothing but a joint, fill it up with them.
1: Yeah.
0: And send it to the station.
1: Right.
0: We're doing something for God.
1: Right.
3: Yes.
0: And it takes three things to carry the gospel. And it took me years to learn it. Grace, grit, and greenbacks.
1: Yeah.
2: Man.
1: Thank you so much, Brother Eddie. I want to thank the listening audience tonight for tuning in to It's Really Supernatural, Acts of the Holy Spirit. We're going to have Reverend Eddie Renew from the Deering Full Gospel Church. That's where Pastor Jerry Rockefeller
2: is
1: with you over there at. We want to thank him for his support of the radio station. Also, it's time for us to leave. I'm so sorry we have to go right now, but I want you to know how much we really appreciate you being here. God bless you as you continue to serve the Lord. Tune in next week, same time, 7 p.m. on Fridays, Acts of the Holy Spirit. I'm Henry Schaefer, and I want to thank you for listening to It's Really Supernatural program. 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
5: heaven to earth. Welcome, and thank you for tuning in today to the Heaven to Earth Ministry Broadcast. This is Brother Richie Enlow proclaiming the greatest message known to man, the gospel of Jesus Christ. The gospel is the greatest piece of news that has ever come to man on planet Earth. And furthermore, the greatest thing that could ever happen in your life is for you to believe on the Lord Jesus Christ and be saved. Today I am reading from Numbers chapter 16, and in light of the situation in the world today, the global pandemic, coronavirus, listen to this. Numbers 16, verse 44, and the Lord spoke unto Moses, saying, get you up from among the congregation, that I may consume them as in a moment. And they fell upon their faces. And Moses said unto Aaron, take a censer, and put fire therein from the altar, and put on incense, and go quickly unto the congregation, and make an atonement for them, for there is wrath gone out from the Lord. The plague has begun. And Aaron took as Moses commanded, and ran into the midst of the congregation. And behold, the plague was begun among the people. And he put on incense, and made an atonement for the people. And he stood between the dead and the living. And the plague was stayed. Now they that died from the plague were 14,700. Besides them that had died about the matter of Korah. And Aaron returned unto Moses unto the door of the tabernacle of the congregation, and the plague was stayed. Today in the world, there is a global pandemic going on, the coronavirus, but today I'm primarily preaching on another plague and pandemic, and that is the plague of sin. In Numbers chapter 16 here, we have a beautiful picture and portrait of the line between life and death. The line between life and death, the boundary, the threshold between the living and the dead. The wrath of God has gone out against the children of Israel. Prior to this, we had just had the rebellion of Korah. Korah and two other men had risen up and rebelled against Moses and Aaron, challenging the ordained authority of Moses and Aaron, and God judged them. The earth opened up and swallowed them, and 250 souls went down alive into their grave, a judgment. And now, right after this, the children of Israel have gathered against Moses and Aaron near the tabernacle. And Moses and Aaron, being men of God, they fall on their faces. They fall on their faces, and a plague starts out among the people. This is a judgment from God. A plague in the camp of Israel. This plague spread quickly. It was 100% fatal. It was 100% contagious. 14,000 people had died already in a matter of a few minutes. So Moses quickly sent Aaron, the high priest. Now you got to understand something. Aaron, being the high priest, is a type and shadow and symbol of Jesus Christ, the heavenly high priest. Aaron quickly runs into the camp. He quickly runs in amongst the people where the plague is, where the people are dying. Aaron runs in there with a censer in his hand from the altar. Now, what is a censer? We'll talk a little bit more about this in a moment. But he stands against this fatal plague. And Aaron was, he became the line between life and death. Aaron, a mortal man, is standing out there amongst the people, and he is the threshold between the living and the dead. The plague got to Aaron, and it stopped. It stopped at Aaron, where he interceded for them. So the plague started, and it stopped. But it broke out, and it spread very quickly, and Israel, they're in the very process of being wiped out very soon. So Aaron is sent by Moses. God has a divine remedy. I want to tell you this today. God has a divine remedy for the human plague of sin. The human plague of sin is far greater and far more tragic than the coronavirus pandemic. The human plague of sin is global, and it has infected all men. And wearing a mask will not protect you. Getting a vaccine will not help you. Socially distance and quarantine will not help anyone against the plague of sin. There is only one remedy and one help. Just as Moses sent Aaron, so God the Father sent his Son into the world, into this camp, into this congregation, this sin-infected, dying world. Jesus came. He came to ground zero to stop and to stand against sin. Where sin abounded, grace did much more abound. Listen to Romans 5 and 12. Wherefore, as by one man sin entered into the world,
6: and death by sin, and so death was passed upon all men. This is speaking of Adam and his sin. Sin entered into the world through Adam, and it was passed on to all men. All of us are infected. The plague of sin, it broke out from the garden, and it went into all the world, into all men, and the sons of Adam. 100% global. 100% fatal. But there is a divine remedy. Just as Moses sent Aaron, so God sent his son, Jesus. Jesus is the remedy for sin. Let's look at verse 47. And Aaron took as Moses commanded him, and he ran into the midst of the congregation. And behold, the plague was begun among the people. Aaron ran into the plague. I want to tell you, Jesus ran into this world, into the plague of sin, and he didn't wear a mask. No, he didn't socially distance himself from this plague of sin. In fact, he touched the lepers. The Bible says that he ate at the same table with sinners and publicans and harlots and prostitutes. And Jesus was always among the multitudes, being pressed and being crowded. He said, the whole need not a physician, but they that are sick. And he came to this world to the sin sick. And in verse 46, Aaron, the Bible said he took a censer. Now this is important. What is a censer? A censer being a piece of furniture from the temple and the tabernacle. Later on, it was of pure gold, but it was like a stick or a rod, maybe 2 to 3 foot long. And on the end of the stick or the rod was something that kind of resembled a frying pan, only without a handle. And the end of it, rather than being round, it was square, and the sides were raised up, and they would put incense or live coals or ashes from the altar on the censer, and it was used in ministry in relation to the forgiveness of sins and the purging of sin. Now, I want to tell you, what was on the censer came from the altar. And I want to tell you today, the altars in the Bible always are speaking and pointing to the great altar, which was the cross. The cross is the great altar in the eyes of God. So Aaron with his censer, from the remnants of the altar, he stands against the deadly plague. I want to tell you today, so it was with Jesus. He was sent, and his method and his intercession was all about the censer and the altar. The cross of Calvary is the altar of God, and that's where Jesus went. He went there and laid down his life. The remnants of the altar and the cross is his death, his sacrifice, and his offering to God, and the shedding of his blood. The substitutionary death and sacrifice. And that is where our life is. And that is God's divine remedy. And I want to tell you today that Jesus is so much greater than Aaron. The priesthood of Jesus is so, it surpasses and excels the priesthood of Aaron. Look at verse 48. The Bible said that where Aaron was, there the plague stayed. The plague stayed. Now the word there does not imply that the plague was removed. The plague simply stayed. It stopped. It stopped spreading. It was like a temporary stay, a temporary reprieval. You know, the old covenant, the priesthood of Aaron, your sin, their sins were not removed. There was a remembrance of sin each year. Continually, their sin had to be dealt with. But this plague was stayed. It was not removed. The plague is still there. It's like it goes dormant. It's dormant. But when John the Baptist introduced Jesus to Israel in John 1 and 29, he said, behold, the Lamb of God, which taketh away the sins of the world. You see, Jesus is greater than Aaron because he takes away, he removes our sin. There's more than just a stopping. There's more than just a stay. No, it's eliminated. Our sins are eradicated, blotted out. You know, if you remove something from a document, you can erase it, or you can blot it out, or you can one line through it and initial. But I want to tell you today, Jesus did not one line through and initial your sins. No, He blotted it out with the blood from the cross. There's no more remembrance of it. As far as the east is from the west, so far hath our sins been removed from us. When He went up the slopes of Calvary bearing the cross, He was bearing our sin. In fact, the Bible said He became sin. He tasted death. But the Bible says in Colossians that our sins were upon Him, and it was nailed to the cross. Nailed to the cross, eradicated. Amen. Verse 48. Aaron, and he stood between the dead and the living, and the plague was stayed. What a picture here. Can you see that? What a picture God is showing us here. One man, Aaron. One mortal man, the earthly high priest. One man stands between the living and the dead. The plague spread until it got to Aaron, and then the plague stopped. And on one side of Aaron are dead bodies everywhere. And on the other side, or I would say under Aaron, under his ministry, there were survivors, the living. He was the line between the living and the dead. Can I ask you a question right now? Today, which side of Jesus are you on? He came. He is the line between life and death. What side of Jesus are you on? Are you on the living side? Are your sins under the blood of Jesus? Are you on the life side? Are you on the dead side or the life side? He is the great divider, the separator of the souls of men. He said, I am the door. In saying I am the door, He was saying, I am the threshold by which you come in or stay out. Inside, outside, He is the door. He is the judge of the quick and the dead. He was crucified between two thieves. One on one side repented. The one on the other side died in an unrepented condition. I want to tell you today, where He stands, where Jesus is, where He intercedes, is the spot where life begins. It's the location where life begins. His censer, His cross, His altar, the hot remnants of the cross, the hot coals of His death, the live active embers and ashes of Calvary is where life begins. It's where salvation resides. Are you on the right side of Jesus today? Have you gone by the cross? Do you have forgiveness of your sins? Are you on the living side of Jesus today? Call on Him today is what I pray. I pray you'll call on Him. He'll forgive you. He'll heal you of the plague of sin. May God richly bless you.
5: Our time is up for today, but we hope that this word has been a real blessing to you. If you want to be saved today, if you feel right now an inner tugging at your heart, that is the Holy Spirit. The Holy Spirit is drawing you. He is knocking on your heart's door. I'm about to lead you in prayer, and I just want you to call out to God and make these words sincerely your very own. Heavenly Father, in Jesus' name, I ask You to come into my heart and to forgive me of my sins. Wash me with Your blood, the blood that Jesus shed at the cross of Calvary. Heavenly Father, I know I'm not good enough, and I cannot save myself, but I know that Jesus died for me, and He hung in my place, and He is my sacrifice. Holy Spirit, I invite You into my heart and life. Make me a new person. Make me a new creation from this day forward. Give me a desire and a thirst and a hunger for Your presence and Your word. And thank You for saving me today. In Jesus' name, amen. Well, if you prayed that prayer and you received Christ into your heart and life today, or if this ministry has blessed you in any way, we would love to hear from you. It would really be an encouragement to us. A special member of my family is coming now to tell you how you can do just that.
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8: He can move mountains.
9: Hello, this is Trixie and Milton Sanders of the Meeting Place of Barnwell Ministries. We are a ministry that seeks to reveal God's truth to a dark world and also to encourage the saints of God that this is not our home. We are only passing through. We are a church without walls, one that seeks to please Almighty God in all that we do. Our focus is on those that are broken and don't know what to do or where to turn. We can be reached on Facebook at the Meeting Place of Barnwell. Now, let's go and see what will Almighty God speak in your life today.
8: Hide me from the rain. Has he ever covered you? Come on, my God is awesome.
10: All we know is to look forward, keep pressing,
11: keep pushing,
10: believing in Almighty God, that he is going to lead, that he is going to guide. And while I'm here, do you know him as a way maker?
11: Yes.
10: Do you know him as a way maker? It is time, as I heard the other Sunday, it is time that we quit praying and get moving.
12: Amen.
10: See, some of us, so many times, we find ourselves just like Elijah, there in the brook. The brook dried, the raven done quit, and we still crying out to God. Amen.
12: Amen.
10: Quit praying and get about the Father's business.
12: Yes, amen. Amen.
10: For the latter part of this, in closing, my desire is that tonight that we be set free.
12: Amen.
10: You be set free. Wherever that it is that you're from.
12: Right. Yes.
10: That you carry this word in your heart.
12: Yes.
10: That it change you. Not only for you, but those that are around you.
12: Yes.
10: That they see a difference in you.
12: Yes, a difference.
10: And that they're drawn unto you. So what do you see? What is the status of your walls? The status of your gates? Perhaps it's an attitude problem. Or a relationship. Or a so-called friend. I know some of y'all got some of them. We done had some. They don't come around much anymore. I put some Jesus up on them. Amen.
11: All right.
12: Amen.
10: Perhaps it's a girl. They start small.
12: That's right.
10: They start like the young man, the deacon back in the back said, if it was a cancer. See, cancer starts small.
12: Yes.
10: And if you don't get the cancer out of the church, the next thing you know, the whole church has got cancer.
11: All right, you better say so.
13: Say something.
11: Come on. Say it.
10: Got a position that there's some scripture that deal with that.
11: Right,
10: but you call it as you see it, or as the word sees it.
11: Right.
10: You tell them how it is that they can be restored.
11: Right.
10: And if they don't want to be restored, that's fine. God has got somebody else that's coming in to play. Amen.
11: Right.
10: But it is time that we get it out. So whatever that it is that's going on in your life that has your walls torn down, that has your gates burnt. It is time that you take that sack of rocks and throw it off your back.
11: All right.
10: And quit hauling. That's why y'all's legs so big. Your calves so big. Y'all carry that junk around all the time.
11: All right.
10: Amen?
11: Amen.
10: It's time that we throw it off.
11: Wow.
10: There are all forms of grief.
11: That's right.
10: I hear you. Forsake yourself. Examine your wall. A wall is something is, whenever I think of the wall, is a place that folk hardly ever come in.
11: Oh,
10: it's a sacred place.
11: Jesus.
10: And you can take that all sorts of ways. Married couples. I'm speaking to somebody.
11: Yes.
10: God is speaking to somebody.
11: Yes.
10: But there's also some gates, some things that we pass through just routinely. Just the of my door, just opening and closing. And there's some folks in the house of the living God that, that allow some things in. But it is time that you get it out. It is time that you put it out. Speak to your mountain.
13: Yes, right.
10: Allowing your mountain to speak. But it is time that you look at your mountain and say, mountain, in the name that is above all. Because remember, he got 10 folk. Matter of fact, he got 7 of them. You think he's nasty, let the 7 of them come back. So whenever they're gone, you better get in the word. Say, all right, Lord, I got a boy over here now. They're gone. What am I supposed to do now? He'll tell you to get in the word. Get in him. And it's kind of like your sister. He'll begin to feel you. And the next thing you know, you're overflowing. Are you wondering why you got a herb called Sister Susie?
13: All right.
10: Or Brother Such and Such?
13: All right.
10: You on fumes.
13: All right. So
10: your walls are down and your gates are burnt.
13: All right.
10: And anything coming in and out.
13: That's right.
10: There was cancer in the church.
13: Amen. Yes, yes.
10: There was cancer in our lives.
13: Yes.
10: There was cancer in our spirits.
13: Yes.
10: But it's time that we cast it out. Amen. Chronicles 7 and 14 says this. If my people,
13: that is
10: a condition.
14: Yes, it is.
10: If my people, which are called, so they already called, but it's a condition that must be met. There was something that you and I must do to line up so that he began to do his part.
13: Amen.
14: Amen.
10: See, so many times we want to just come bailing up in here after we got off the computer, after we got off the cell phone, we done cussed everybody out, and we want to come up in here and sing our little song, preach our thing, and wonder why God won't move. Let me go ahead and tell you why. God can't bless no mess. Matter of fact, my mouth used to work way faster than this brain up here. Amen? But whenever I went by the cross, whenever I began to trust in Almighty God, instead, whenever I hit my finger with a hammer, I quit using the word that I used to use. Is how fast I'm uttering the word Jesus.
13: Yes, sir.
10: And whenever it's hurting really bad, and it's blood rolling out the end of my finger, I'm going, Jesus, Jesus, Jesus.
13: Yes, sir. Yes, sir.
10: Yes, I sound like a female at the time, but it's all right.
13: Yes.
10: It's between me and him. Amen.
13: Amen.
10: I'll do whatever that I gotta do to stay in his will.
13: Yes.
10: To stay pure before the fall.
13: That's right.
10: But here's what it says: if my people, which are called by my name, shall humble themselves and pray.
14: Pray.
10: Right.
14: Hallelujah, Jesus.
10: I'm going to pause here one more time.
13: Yes.
10: I'm going to ask you another question. Saints of God, whenever I think about a revival, have you been praying?
13: Yes.
10: Have you been fasting?
13: Yes.
10: Have you been expecting?
13: Yes.
10: Have you been demanding on God that he show today.
15: Jesus.
10: And you ain't no more other. The ministers that have come this week,
15: that's
10: this
15: right.
10: pastor,
15: that's
10: are
15: right.
10: all the pastors, all of our leaders.
15: Right.
10: You're in error.
15: Come on. You better say so.
10: You're contrary to the word.
16: Yeah.
10: Amen.
15: Amen.
10: But if my people which are called by my name shall humble themselves and pray, and shall seek my face and turn from your wicked ways. Turn from the phone. Turn from the girlfriend. Turn from the extracurricular activity. Amen? Turn your butt to it. Sometimes you gotta leave your coat. Sometimes you gotta leave a shoe. It'll be alright, leave it. Do whatever you gotta do to get your tail out of there. Amen? Because if you don't, you'll become.
15: Amen. That's right.
10: I think y'all got enough of that. But Nehemiah went before the Lord.
15: Yes,
10: yeah. And with the permission of the master, he took action.
15: Yes, he did.
10: Have you gone to the master?
15: Jesus.
10: And asked for permission?
16: Jesus.
10: Oh,
16: God.
10: Or is it that you're just doing it?
15: Jesus.
10: In yourself.
15: Lord help me.
10: Cannot be built on sand.
15: That's right.
16: That's right.
10: You don't go by the master.
15: Right.
10: You're built on sand.
15: All right.
10: If you don't go by the master, your gates will fall.
15: All right.
10: And if he come, and he will come.
15: That's right.
10: When the flood comes,
15: yes.
10: And things are contrary, it's gonna tumble.
15: All right.
10: It's gonna fall. And guess what's all up in your yard again? They're all in your yard again. And he done brought the folk back with him. You remember the folk we were just talking about? He done brought all up with him. And he's all up in your house, all up in your business. And you don't know what to do because you done lost your mind.
15: All right.
10: But I'll say this. He woke me up this morning in my right mind.
15: Yay! Yay! Yay!
10: And I am thankful that he saw fit.
15: That's right.
10: To allow me to come one more time.
15: One more time.
10: To lift up the name. To worship him.
15: Yes,
10: of the master.
15: That's right. That's right.

0: Young lady, I'm so very thankful. Trust in God. Depend on
1: God. Keep me in the valley.
2: Again, this is Milton Sanders. In closing, there is but one way that leads to heaven according to John 14 and 6. Almighty God loves you regardless of where you've been or what you have done. All He has ever wanted is simply for you to repent and turn from your sins, confess Him as Lord and Savior of your life, and believe in your heart that God raised Him from the dead. According to Romans 10 and 9, you, sir, ma'am, boy, or girl, shall be saved. Again, this is Milton Sanders at the Meeting Place of Barnwell. We can be reached via Facebook at the Meeting Place of Barnwell. Thank you for tuning in today. God bless.

0: Peace, right?
1: Well, hello, everyone. Welcome to Be Encouraged Today. I'm your host, Deidre Kirkland, delivering God's Word and His encouragement for this journey we call life. So, let's be encouraged today.

Well, hello, everyone. Thanks for joining me again. This is the third part to the rather lengthy sermon that has aired in the show's previous. If you want to catch up to this point, try to catch the first and second replay on heaven, or hell is very real. What I was saying last week was what I left off saying is we were talking about Luke chapter 16 verse 27, where the rich man is in hell, okay, and he is looking up and he sees Abraham and Lazarus, and he had first asked for Lazarus to come down with a drop of water on his finger, and I expressed that's how miserable he was, that's how desperate he was. He says that because I am in agony in this fire, you know, in realistic terms, I mean, let's be real here. If we were in that situation, we would want an endless supply of water, buckets of water just dumped on us. But this man was so desperate to just have just a little drop placed on his tongue. And then Abraham explained to him that, you know, he can't have Lazarus going back and forth. No person can go from hell, go to hell and come back out. You just, once you're there, you're there. Okay. And so then in Luke chapter 16, verse 27, the rich man then says, okay, well, basically he's saying, okay, well, if you can't do that for me, at least send Lazarus to my father's house. I have five brothers there, and let him warn them so that they will not also come to this place of torment. Now, we all have family and friends that we know without a doubt they've went to hell, okay? Think about what they're thinking right now. They're thinking just like that rich man. Like, you don't want to be here. You don't want to be here. Just go, please, plead with them. Plead with them so that they don't come here. And what we're missing is God is pleading with us every day. He's letting us know we don't want to be there. We don't want to be in hell. Hell was never intended for us. He didn't create hell for us. He created hell for the enemy and all his little angels. Okay? He had to have a place to cast Lucifer when he cast him out of hell and or out of heaven and cast all his angels with him. He had to have a place for them. So he created hell. For that, that's the place. He never intended for us to go there. A lot of believers think that he did, but he didn't. Well, not believers, I should rephrase that. A lot of people that are ignorant to it think that that's what happened, but that's not what happened. Hell is never intended for us, okay? It's a punishment to us. Because we've made that choice. Like these series of these radio shows that's been playing for the last 3 weeks. These are your opportunity of God saying, hey, check yourself. Check your relationship with me. And check that you're in right standing with me. Submit yourself to me if you're lost. Submit yourself to me. If you're living out there in the world and you're doing everything that the devil wants you to do, submit yourself to me. This is your opportunity, okay? There's not going to be, as I said last week, there's not going to be any time to negotiate. There's no room for negotiation when you're already in hell, okay? Abraham is telling the rich man now that's in hell that there's no navigating back and forth. You can't, once you're there, you're there. Case closed, okay? So we need to understand that. And as I have said through every show, and I'll say it again, we need to hear more about hell coming out of that, in out of them pulpits, and not so much of heaven. Heaven is such a glorious, easy, wonderful, spiritual, feel-good message. Okay? But the reality here is not everybody's going to make it to heaven. Because we're deceived. Okay? If you're not careful, you'll be deceived. There's listen, don't get me wrong, I'm not coming down on
I'm not coming down hard on doctrines, okay, and denominations. But the fact is there's denominations that believe and that they're teaching once saved, always saved. That's not true. That is a lie from the pits of hell. Once saved, always saved. No. You need to go back to your Bible. Okay, because the Bible says in 2 Peter chapter 2, starting at verse 20, it says, if they have escaped the corruption of the world by knowing our Lord and Savior Jesus Christ and are again entangled in it and overcome, they are worse off in the end than they were in the beginning. It would have been better for them not to have known the way of righteousness than to have known it and turn their backs on it, on the sacred command. It says, of them, the Proverbs are true. A dog returns to its vomit, and a sow that is washed goes back to her wallowing in the mud. What that is basically saying, you can interpret it in several different ways, but what the Spirit spoke to me was, how I interpreted it was, listen, when you know the righteous and the goodness of Jesus, like you know, you are no longer ignorant to it, okay? When you know Jesus as your personal Lord and Savior, and you turn your back from Him, this is exactly what you're doing, and this is harsh, and I don't really apologize for this harshness, because this is truth. And I am speaking now. God's already gotten on to me about not speaking His word with boldness. And I'm shrieking away from His word. And I refuse to shriek away from His word anymore to make it candy coated for somebody that has hard time chewing. So brace yourself. This is what I took from it. And this is how I honestly feel. What you are doing when you know Jesus as your personal Lord and Savior, and you walk away from Him, forfeiting all rights to the kingdom of God, what you're doing is you're trampling over His blood. When you do that, you're no longer in ignorance. You know the truth, and you're dismissing the truth. And you are trampling over His blood, the very blood that He bled out on that cross when He was hanging there dying for our sins. You are trampling over it. You're dismissing it. You should have, what you should do is exact same as if you get face to face with Jesus right now and spit in His face, because that's exactly what you're doing when you do that. And so it's saying that you would have better not to have known than to know and do what you did. Okay, and so the fact is, if that is in my Bible, then how do I believe? How can I believe the denomination that says once saved, always saved? I give you another one, the parable of the prodigal son. Yeah, we all slip and we all fall, and it's comforting to know that we can come to the Father's house. But if we were once saved, always saved, why would we need to come back to the Father's house? You understand what I'm saying here? If we were once saved, always saved, why would there be a need for that parable when it clearly says that the prodigal son went out, did whatever he wanted to do, lived like the devil, lived for himself. His mind came about him, and then he decided he's going to go back home to his father's house. Okay? If it was a case of, you know, that's a story about backsliding. Okay, that's a parable on backsliding. And yes, it is such a wonderful, wonderful, wonderful thing, glory. It is such a wonderful thing to know that no matter how many times we goof up, no matter how many times we stumble and we fall, we can always repent and come back to our Father's house, because that's what He wants us to do. The bad thing about it is actually saying, too, that there is no such thing as once saved, always saved. That's false. So those people that are deceived into thinking that, and then there's other doctrines going around too. These poor people are being deceived because they don't know the truth. And they won't open their Bible and read the truth for themselves. Okay? And those are some of the people that are going to hell too. A hell ain't just a place for the lost. Okay? And I'm not just talking to the lost today.
I'm talking also to the others that think that they are good and in right standing with Jesus, but they're not. They're deceived. Okay? Matthew chapter 7, verse 21, verses 21 through 23. It says, not everyone who says to me, Lord, Lord, will enter the kingdom of heaven, but only he who does the will of my Father who is in heaven. Many will say to me on that day, Lord, Lord, did I not prophesy in your name? And in your name, did I not drive out demons and perform many miracles? Then I will tell them plainly, I never knew you. Away from me, you evildoers. Wow, it's right there. People, many people think that they know Jesus and they really don't know Jesus. And that's what this whole three-part sermon is about. Hell is real. Hell is real. It's a real place. And there's so many people walking around that are lost, that are blinded. Of course, the enemy wants to keep the blinders on you. Of course he does. Okay? But there's so many people that are deceived into believing certain things that's just simply not true. Okay? And listen, I was reading in Lester Summerall's life. And this is what he said, okay? This is what was going on with him, okay? He had a vision, all right? He had a dream. Lord had a coffin on one side of his bed and a Bible on the other side. And he says, you either die tonight or you preach my word for the rest of your life. Well, Lester Summerall was just like us because most of us are from the South and it's a Southern thing. Let's weigh our options here. Let's do our pros and cons. Let's think about this. Let's not make this major decision that's going to change the rest of our life. Let's sleep on it. Well, God told Lester Summerall, says, no, you can't sleep on it. I demand an answer right now. Are you going to choose death or are you going to choose life and preach my word? Okay, Lester, praise the Lord, he chose preaching God's word. Now, he didn't have the best intention because he just did it just to keep from going to hell. I mean, dying because he was so young. But he made the right decision, okay? And many people were saved. But we do the exact same thing. We wait. And we're like, no, I don't want to submit my life to Jesus right now. Give me another day. Let me live another day out in hell. You know, living, running for the devil. That's what we do. We can't do that. We can't do that anymore. We all need to get right. We all need to. Hell is real. And I know that this message has touched somebody. And I guess that's finishing up. So, until next time, God bless.

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Also, follow me on Facebook at Be Encouraged Today with Deidre. 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And until next time, God bless.

Now more from the Word of God, Philippians 2:25. But I thought it necessary to send to you Epaphroditus, my brother and fellow worker and fellow soldier, who is also your messenger and minister to my need, because he was longing for you all and was distressed because you had heard that he was sick. For indeed he was sick to the point of death. But God had mercy on him, and not on him only, but also on me, so that I would not have sorrow upon sorrow. Therefore I have sent him all the more eagerly, so that when you see him again, you may rejoice, and I may be less concerned about you. Receive him then in the Lord with all joy, and hold men like him in high regard, because he came close to death for the work of Christ, risking his life to complete what was deficient in your service to me. Philippians chapter 3. Finally, my brethren, rejoice in the Lord. To write the same things again is no trouble to me, and it is a safeguard for you. Beware of the dogs, beware of the evil workers, beware of the false circumcision, for we are the true circumcision, who worship in the Spirit of God and glory in Christ Jesus, and put no confidence in the flesh. Although I myself might have confidence even in the flesh, if anyone else has a mind to put confidence in the flesh, I far more, circumcised the eighth day, of the nation of Israel, of the tribe of Benjamin, a Hebrew of Hebrews, as to the law, a Pharisee, as to zeal, a persecutor of the church, as to the righteousness which is in the law, found blameless. But whatever things were gained to me, those things I have counted as loss for the sake of Christ. More than that, I count all things to be loss in view of the surpassing value of knowing Christ Jesus my Lord, for whom I have suffered the loss of all things, and count them but rubbish, so that I may gain Christ, and may be found in him, not having a righteousness of my own derived from the law, but that which is through faith in Christ, the righteousness which comes from God on the basis of faith, that I may know him, and the power of his resurrection, and the fellowship of his sufferings, being conformed to his death, in order that I may attain to the resurrection from the dead. Not that I have already obtained it, or have already become perfect, but I press on so that I may lay hold of that for which also I was laid hold of by Christ Jesus. Brethren, I do not regard myself as having laid hold of it yet. But one thing I do, forgetting what lies behind and reaching forward to what lies ahead, I press on toward the goal for the prize of the upward call of God in Christ Jesus. Let us, therefore, as many as are perfect, have this attitude. And if in anything you have a different attitude, God will reveal that also to you. However, let us keep living by that same standard to which we have attained. Brethren, join in following my example, and observe those who walk according to the pattern you have in us. For many walk, of whom I often told you, and now tell you even weeping, that they are enemies of the cross of Christ, whose end is destruction, whose God is their appetite, and whose glory is in their shame, who set their minds on earthly things. This is The Word, reading from the Bible without comment. And I'm your scripture reader, Nicholas Hope. Be listening next time for more from The Word.

Joy and happiness are not the same thing. With Upwards, I'm Max Licato. Scripture does not define joy as a permanent grin. The Bible doesn't always indicate joy as an emotion. It's more of a conscious decision that through trials and testings, God is still good and God is still great. Joy is not the absence of tears, but the absence of desperation. It's a trust, enabling us to hang on because the Lord is near.

0: Tell me about it. 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
5: 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Every single time.
6: Oh, we're getting killed.
0: Yeah, well, Kyle's not here.
6: How come?
0: Kicked off the team. Didn't Tim tell you? Kyle and some other kids got caught drinking beer in the park a couple of nights ago.
6: Really?
0: Yeah. Zero tolerance. He's out for the season.
6: Come on, it's a first offense, right?
0: That we know of. But why should that matter? He knew not to drink. I've made it clear to Matt, that's what we expect from him. What have you said to Tim?
6: Nothing really. You know, a lot of kids try it at this age, so...
0: Yeah, well, a lot of kids don't try it, too. I'm not saying that Matt's going to be this perfect kid, but if I don't tell him what we expect and why he shouldn't drink, how's he going to know?
6: You think kids that age really listen?
0: They never admit it, Bill, but they hear more than you think.
2: Talk. They hear you. For more information about talking with kids about underage drinking, visit underagedrinking.samhsa.gov.
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8: There are a lot of people out there today saying that there are other Gospels, the Gospel of Mary, the Gospel of Thomas, and they bring these up to marginalize the Bible, to say that, hey, these are part of the Bible that you're missing as Christians. What do you say?
9: Yeah, I was watching the History Channel last week, and there was a show by an individual who claimed to have discovered how Jesus got the idea for a resurrection based on what he claimed was a first century tablet, an inscription on a tablet. And all I can say is it was consistent with fifth grade science. It was very, very poorly documented, but it served to remind me that there's a very gullible audience for those who want to marginalize the gospel. Now that said, let's address first, before I go into those, let's address first this myth that the New Testament came about by powerful church leaders at the Council of Nicaea in 325 AD. How did the New Testament come about? We know the documents were completed by 70 AD. The letters had gone out and that they were completed by 70 AD. There's many reasons why we know this and why scholarship is in agreement here, but one of the main ones is that Jesus prophesied the destruction of the temple in Jerusalem. We know the Romans came in 70 AD and destroyed the temple. Had the documents been written after that event, the apostles would have been quick to point out, hey, look, Jesus' prophecy has come true. And of course, none of

0: Testament or the New Testament documents mention it. Now, that said, the letters go out. The sheer volume of the church propagating these documents, reproducing these documents by the end of the first century, are in the thousands. The documents were read, the documents were memorized, the documents were duplicated and then sent out to other churches. The volume helped the church, the New Testament church, defend against frauds and imposters because there were so many manuscripts available. By the second century, they're numbered in the thousands how many manuscripts they were. So if a fraud came in, they were able to check against that. So we know the New Testament did not come about by powerful church leaders, although there was a church council meeting in 393 and then 397 in Hippo and Carthage. But all they did was confirm, ratify what was already believed to be authoritative by the church. Mm-hmm. Let's discuss a few of these gospels. First, the Gospel of Thomas. The Gospel of Thomas was discovered in 1890 in Egypt. It's dated around the beginning of the 3rd century. Why is that? First of all, it quotes from 14 New Testament books. But then it also quotes from Titian, which is dated 175 AD. So we know it had to be written after that. Okay. Peter. There is very little cohesion with the Gospel of Peter and the New Testament. It talks about a speaking cross, a giant angels, and there's very little cohesion there, and there's consensus, once again, dated about the 3rd century. The Gospel of Mary, nothing in the Gospel of Mary can trace it back to the 1st century. Once again, most scholars agree about 200 to 250 AD on that document. Gospel of Judas, Craig Evans, he was recruited to decipher the Codex. He said there was consensus among the committee that deciphered it, that the document is dated about the beginning of the 3rd century as well. Gospel of Mark, Jesus papers, these have all been exposed as frauds. Now, before I close, let me read from 2 Peter chapter 3, verse 15. Now, before I do, let me mention, this is written about 64 A.D. We know that because Peter was executed in Rome 67 AD. So this is written before that, obviously. Verse 15 says, "And consider that the long-suffering of our Lord is salvation, as also our beloved brother Paul, according to the wisdom given to him, has written to you, as also in his epistles, speaking to them of these things, in which are some things hard to understand, which untaught and unstable people twist of their own destruction, as they do also the rest of the scriptures." So here is Peter already referring to Paul and the New Testament documents before the end of the first century. Mm-hmm. And we know also that Clement, the Archbishop of Rome, is already quoting from most of the New Testament by the first century. So, in summary, New Testament is the testimony of the first century apostles. These other documents dated way after and really have little consistency.
1: No serious scholarship.
0: Right, and they were never considered to be included in the New Testament documents.
1: But they are convenient for people to gravitate to who want to not
0: again marginalize Christianity.

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1: Welcome to a series of teachings on spiritual warfare by Derek Prince. 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For a wealth of more information, please visit DerekPrince.org. That's DerekPrince.org. DerekPrince.org.
2: In a season of preparation, tremendous evangelistic outreach in this nation. And I thank God for that. I have a passionate love for evangelism and a tremendous admiration of God-called evangelists, although that is not my own primary calling. I do believe in God's guidance and overruling in my life, and I believe there must have been a special purpose in bringing me here at this time. And I feel that in a sense God wants me to challenge you, the Christians of this nation, with what is implied evangelistic outreach that's going to be taking place. I want to suggest to you that in the long run, there may be a greater chance for you than for the unconverted. I've never met Brother Louis Palau, but I've seen the fruits of his ministry in London. I've seen how scores and scores of punks and skinheads and people like that who'd never darkened the doors of the church found Jesus Christ in a dramatic and final way. And I know particularly one church to which they were directed. And I can tell you that the impact on that church was traumatic. They didn't know any of the church traditions about how you ought to behave. They weren't familiar with the hymns. They just came in and expected more of what they'd been getting. And they came in quite large numbers in that church, revolutionized it, turned it upside down. And quite a number of the older members complained, these young people have taken our church from us. Because their mistake was calling it our church, because it was the church. I want to suggest to you that if there's a great harvest from the evangelism, and that harvest is directed into the churches of this nation, it's going to present you with a real challenge. See, in 1954, if you can believe that people were doing as long ago as that, I served a counselor in Billy Graham's first crusade in Haringey in London. And I went through all some courses, and I thank God for the instruction I received. And I conscientiously did my best to follow all the instructions. I caught 22 persons. I followed everyone up with phone calls, with letters, with visits. I'd have to say, at the end of it all, I didn't have any real assurance that more than two of those 22 persons really became committed Christians and effective members of a church. And coincidentally, it was my church that they became members of. So that one out of 11. Now, that's no criticism of the message that Billy Graham brought. But somebody said at that time about the situation with the church in London, it's a mistake to put a live chick under a dead hen. So what I want to impress upon you is that in all probability, you are going to be faced with a tremendous responsibility to represent the reality of the Christian faith to people who didn't know it, knew nothing about it, and perhaps still have some area of skepticism within them. And you know what they're going to do? They're not going to just listen to the sermons or sing the hymns. They're going to watch the lives of the church members. And that ultimately is probably what will influence most of them as to whether their commitment to Christ will be permanent not. So I'm going to do my best with the Lord's to teach on themes which I believe are desperate in the contemporary church in the West, to produce the kind of Christians that Jesus expects. See, I've been telling American Christians recently, I don't believe that Jesus died merely to produce a slightly better average group of American citizens who meet fairly regularly in a kind of social institution every Sunday morning. I don't believe that you can find any hint of that in the Testament. What tends to happen in the church is that we receive what God has said in His Word and we adjust it and we suit it to our own convenience and our own way of doing things and our own culture and our own standards, and we still continue to give it the names and the label of the New Testament, but we're mislabeling it, because the things to which we're attaching Christian labels are not things to which Jesus and the apostles attached them. I want to suggest that it would be good for all of us, and that does not exclude myself, to subject ourselves to a period of self-examination. And in doing this, I want to lay a very thorough scriptural basis for it. I'd like to turn, first of all, to two passages in the first epistle of Peter. 1 Peter chapter 1, verse 17 and 18. I suppose it's not a coincidence that we were singing a beautiful chorus in which we were affirming that we called God, which, as I'm sure all of you know, is the Aramaic or Hebrew for father or daddy. And it so happens that in this very passage I've selected, Peter reminds the believers that calling God daddy carries with it tremendous responsibility. He says here, "And if you call on the Father, who without partiality judges according to each man's work, conduct yourselves throughout the time of your journey here in fear, knowing that you were not redeemed with corruptible things like silver or gold from your aimless conduct received by tradition from your fathers." Now that's very contrary to the thinking of most Christians that I meet in the Western world today. They say we call God Daddy, and we know we've been redeemed by the blood of Jesus, so we're free, please ourselves, to set our own standards, to live the kind of life that suits us. Peter says the exact opposite. He said, if all God Father, remember that He judged each one not according to what He says, but according to what He does. And it's very, very obvious that Peter's not talking about God judging the unconverted. He's talking about God judging His people. And he reminds us that in the light of this, we spend our earthly time of sojourning in fear. I wonder how many of you have really ever appreciated that. That's not a slave fear, but it's a sense of awe, sense of reverence. It's a tremendous sense of respect and of responsibility. And Peter gives a reason. Remember what it cost God to redeem you. The precious blood of His Son. And in the light of God, of the price that God paid, don't ever make your faith cheap. Brothers and sisters, grace is free, but it's not cheap. Peter challenges us. Accept the challenge. It applies to me as much as to anybody here. But I pass the challenge on to you also. Remember, if you call God Father, He's going to judge you on the basis of the way you live. And remember what it cost God. The infinite price, the precious blood of His Son, God doesn't consider you cheap. One of the big mistakes that many Christians make is to consider themselves much less valuable than God considers. If you owned a really precious stone of any kind, a ring, something like that, you would normally take extra precautions about where you keep it, how you protect it. Well, God thinks like that about you and me. Because of the price he paid, if you turn on in 1 Peter to the 4th chapter, verses 17 and 18, Peter returns to this theme. And my personal impression is that this is a particularly timely verse for the people of God in what I call the Western Church. The church in the United States, Canada, Britain, Australia, New Zealand, South Africa, mainly English-speaking nations, not exclusively. Scandinavia would be included also. A church that has a long heritage of biblical knowledge and religious freedom. And nations all of whose histories have been influenced beyond the order of essence by the impact of the Word of God. And this is what Peter says, for time has come for judgment to begin at the house of God. Who are the house of God? We are, that's right. I mean, he doesn't leave it in any doubt because he goes on to say, and if it begins with us, then what will be the end of those who do not obey the gospel of God? Now, if righteous is scarcely saved, where will the ungodly and the sinner appear? I don't suppose that many of you have been confronted with that statement that the righteous is scarcely saved. Now, there are many other aspects, but that is one aspect that we cannot overlook. Furthermore, God's Word gives us the infinite privilege of judging ourselves. If you turn to 1 Corinthians chapter 11, Paul urges us to do that. 1 Corinthians chapter 11, verses 31 and 32. For if we would judge ourselves, we should not be judged by God. But when we are judged, we are chastened or disciplined by the Lord, that we may not be condemned with the world. There are three levels. The best level is judge yourself. Then God won't have to judge you. If you fail to do that, God will bring some kind of disciplinary judgment upon you to bring you to repentance. But if you fail in that, the lowest level is to be condemned with the world. I want to provide you in these talks a number of scriptural standards by which we should judge ourselves. I cannot compel you to do it. I can merely offer you the opportunity. I want to say that I'm not a hypocrite, and I have been ready to apply these standards to my own life. I'm going to turn and spend much of my time for these studies in the Epistle to the Galatians. This is an epistle that I have more or less lived in for 2 or 3 years now. The Epistle to the Galatians was written, I would say, by Paul, primarily to deal with a problem. What was the problem? Well, people could offer different suggestions, but I think most serious Bible commentators would say that the problem of the Galatian church was legalism. And it's very interesting to see Paul's attitude towards it. Normally, when he wrote to churches such as the Corinthians or the Thessalonians or the Colossians or others, he began by thanking God for what God was doing in them and It's very rare for him, in fact, I think this is the only case in which Paul doesn't begin his letters by thanking God for the people he's writing to. When he wrote the first epistle to the Corinthians, there were all sorts of problems in the church. There was immorality, incest, drunkenness at the Lord's table. But Paul still began by thanking God for his grace to the Corinthians. Now, by the standards that most of us are used to, legalism would seem to be much less of a problem than drunkenness, morality, or incest. But the amazing thing is that Paul was so disturbed about the condition of the Galatians, he didn't have time to thank God for them. He just said, I'm amazed that you so quickly departed from the gospel. In other words, for him, legalism was a much greater threat to the well-being of God's people than some very obvious carnal sins like drunkenness or immorality. I was speaking to quite a large group of Christians a little while back, and in the course of what I was saying, I said something which I didn't think would be the least surprising. I said, of course, you realize that Christianity is not a set of rules. I looked at those people's faces. I felt to myself, if I told them there was no God, they would have been less shocked. But I still affirm that Christianity is not a set of rules. Israel had had a God-given set of rules for something like 14 centuries before Jesus came. God couldn't improve on that set of rules. It was perfect. Jesus didn't come to bring a set of rules. He came with a different objective. And any time we reduce Christianity to a set of rules, we've missed the purpose of God. And I suppose God is as much concerned as Paul was about issues. Now, I want to start in Galatians with a verse that has absolutely burned itself into my consciousness. Galatians chapter 3 and verse 1. And I suppose I read this verse over many years, perhaps 40 years, I suppose hundreds of times, and it never impacted me. But just recently, I just can't. Every time I come to it, I have to talk. Oh, foolish Galatians, who has bewitched you that you should not obey the truth, before whose eyes Jesus Christ was clearly portrayed among you as crucified? Now, if you have one of the modern versions, like the NASB or the NIV, part of that verse is left out. Don't let that confuse you. It so happens that there are many different Greek texts of the New Testament, and some words in that others don't. And it's a matter for scholarship and prayer to determine which was the more probable text. But it doesn't make any real difference to the meaning. Let's take the shortened version, which was, O foolish Galatians, who has bewitched you, before whose eyes Jesus Christ was clearly portrayed as crucified? Now, you say, well, what kind of Christians were these, that they had been bewitched? Well, the answer is they were charismatic Christians by our standards. They knew the Lord, they'd received the Holy Spirit, and they had witnessed miracles performed amongst them. This follows from the next verses. This only I want to learn from you. Did you receive the Spirit, the Holy Spirit, by the works of the law or by the hearing of faith? So they'd received the Holy Spirit. Are you so foolish, having begun in the Spirit, are being made perfect by the flesh? Have you suffered so many things in vain, if indeed it was in vain? You see how deeply concerned Paul is? He said, maybe it was all in vain. He says a little later on in the epistle, I'm afraid lest I've bestowed labor upon you in vain. I've wasted my time. I'm not going to see any real permanent fruit. Verse 5, therefore, he who supplies the Spirit to you and works miracles among you, does he do it by the works of the law or by hearing of faith? So Paul emphasizes that they had received the Holy Spirit and they'd experienced God working miracles amongst them. So we charismatics don't have any experience as charismatics that they hadn't had. And yet, says Paul says, you're bewitched. That's a rather shocking statement, isn't it? What was the evidence that they were bewitched? It's all contained this. Before whose eyes Jesus Christ was clearly portrayed crucified. Paul had come and presented the truth of the death and the crucifixion and the resurrection of Jesus in tremendous clarity. They'd received it, believed on it, and enjoyed all these experiences. But then another spiritual force had come in, and what had it done? It had obscured what was accomplished by the death of Jesus on the cross. So that Paul says, Jesus Christ was clearly portrayed, crucified, but you've lost the vision. You don't see it any longer. It's so empty, and fruit are no longer manifest among you. You see, the cross is the place where all human needs were met, once and for all. But once we lose the sight of the cross, we begin to live in our needs again. The cross was the place where Satan was finally and totally defeated. That's number one reason why he wants to obscure what was accomplished on the cross. Because once that's obscured, he begins to regain his power over us. Meditation has caused me to follow two themes, and I'll try to follow them both. First of all, I became extremely concerned as to what was the real nature of witchcraft. How could witchcraft gain influence over Christians who'd been baptized in the Holy Spirit and experienced the miracle working power of God? Secondly, and parallel with that, I gained a tremendous desire to know really was the significance of the death of Jesus on the cross. What was accomplished by it that Satan was so eager to steal from us? And so this caused me to go in two directions. One was to analyze the nature of witchcraft. The other was to analyze what we are entitled to as our inheritance through the death of Jesus on the cross. I don't intend to dwell for too long on the nature of witchcraft. My main theme in these meetings will be the cross and what was accomplished by it. First of all, let me say, when I speak about the cross, I'm not speaking about a wooden or a metal cross that hangs around a person's neck or on the wall of a church. I'm not criticizing them, I'm not against them, but I don't mean that. When I talk about cross, I mean that which was accomplished by the sacrificial death of Jesus Christ on the cross. But rather than use that long phrase all the time, I'm simply going to say the cross. What is the nature of witchcraft? Well, I better go back because there's a personal background to this. In 1979, I was at a family convention or conference in the state of Missouri in the United States. And in the middle of one of the meetings, a young man whom I'd never seen before and I don't think I've ever seen him since, came forward and gave a very remarkable prophecy. And it wasn't really directly connected with any of the themes of the conference. Now, I have this prophecy. It was recorded on tape, and I have a typed version of it. But I won't try to quote it at length. I'll just simply say two things. It didn't kind of begin with a preamble. It said, all the Lord has been doing against witchcraft up to this time has been nothing but preliminary skirmishes. But from now on, God is declared total war on witchcraft. And then it said the reason is because witchcraft has millions of men bound whom God needs in his end time army. And then as a kind of PS, it said, and as you engage in this, you will encounter people who are under curses that have been passed on from generation to generation. But you do not need to be afraid, because you will have power to release them from those curses. Well, at that time, it was 1979, I had hardly given any thought whatever to the theme, curses. And I didn't immediately decide, well, this is a theme I must examine. But in the course of experience and dealing with people and situations, in the next 5 years or more, I was brought face to face with the reality of curses, which is totally scriptural. The word curse is used more than 200 times in the Bible. And I discovered that one root problem that keeps multitudes of Christians, all that God intends them to enjoy, is the existence of a curse over their lives. Now, when I was here in New Zealand last time, I preached on this in Wellington Town Hall, and it was one of the most powerful meetings I've ever been privileged to participate in. And the repercussions of that have been felt all around me. A printed version of my message was produced here by Warren and has circulated in New Zealand, and I don't doubt it's available if you want to purchase it. Later, in my radio program, which most of you are familiar with, I devoted 2 weeks of teaching to the theme from curse to blessing. And in advance, we produced a transcript of my messages. And during weeks, I told people if that message seemed to meet the need, they should write in for a free copy of the transcript. Now, the program was aired for 2 weeks to about 65 stations in the United States. And in response, more than 6,000 people wrote in for free transcripts. That is more than 3 times the response we've ever had to any of my other messages. And for instance, my message on rejection, cause and cure, which most of you I'm sure have heard, had produced a tremendous response. But the response to this message on curses was just staggering. So this past month, we aired again for 2 weeks, and the response was even greater. And more than 6,000 people wrote in for the transcript. And with their letters, many of them submitted testimonies of the remarkable change that had taken place in their lives when they followed me in the prayer with which I closed those messages, a prayer of release from curses. I would say in my own experience in ministry, I have seen more dramatic large-scale results from teaching on curses than from any other ministry. And many of you know I've had a lot of dramatic results from teaching on deliverance from evil. There's a number of my messages that produce dramatic results. But this message, from curse to blessing, is in a class by itself at the present time. Now, I just relate that because I want you to see that it was not my initiative. And I'm always afraid of anything that I initiate. But God initiated this new thrust of seeking him in his word, the truth needed for his people. Because of the experience that I've had in fulfillment of that promise that I would be able to release people from curses, I am truly satisfied that that particular prophetic message was inspired and given by God. That is, as it were, objective confirmation. So God has declared all-out war on witchcraft. You need to know that. God very clearly challenged Ruth Mead to join him in that war. I don't think we could say enlist. We were conscripted. I'm not sure it had been left to us to enlist, whether we would have decided to do so. And so, one of the results was that I began to say to myself, well, what is witchcraft? What is the nature of it? I had already encountered spirit of witchcraft in the ministry of deliverance. Now, this will probably may shock you, but what startled me was I encountered it so often in churches. It was in the most unexpected people. Like the pastor's wife or the deacon's daughter or the church soloist. And after a while I began to say to myself, you know, could this be true? And at a certain point in my ministry, and I'm rather glad that it's true any longer in that sense, when I came close to certain people, they would start to tremble. And they'd say to me, I don't know what's the matter with me, but every time I come near you, I tremble. Well, I would say to them, I know what's the matter with you. I've learned by experience. You need deliverance from witchcraft. So then I said to God, God, if this is true, I don't want to get into error. I don't want to do something that's off the truth. What is the nature of witchcraft? And the answer I got at that time was this. Witchcraft is the attempt to control people and get them to do what you want them to do by the use of any spirit which is not the Holy Spirit. And then God added this role. If any person has a spirit which he or she can use, it is not the Holy Spirit, because no one uses the Holy Spirit. The Holy Spirit is God. Well, that satisfied my need in the ministry of deliverance. But when God thrust me into this further aspect of the war, I did further study on witchcraft. And I want to share my conclusions with you briefly. I don't know whether I have got you with me, but I want you to know that in my opinion, this is not irrelevant. This is something which in one way or another probably concerns every person in this auditorium at this time. You may think it sounds far out and improbable. I think you're mistaken. I'd like to go now to scripture in 1 Samuel chapter 15, which I think is a key text. These are words that were spoken by the prophet Samuel to King Saul after Saul had been sent on a mission to destroy the Amalekites and had returned without fulfilling his mission. He claimed to have done what God said, but he hadn't. We won't go into the details, except let me share the lesson of that story with you, if I may. Because I was teaching it years back in East Africa to the students in the teacher training college of which I was principal, and one of the principles we gave them for teaching Bible stories was you had to teach the lesson of the story. So I was doing this as a model lesson, and having gone through the lesson, I was walking to the chalkboard, and I said to them, the lesson of this story is this. And between my desk and the chalkboard, the Lord spoke to me, and he said, I'll tell you the lesson of this story. And when I got to the chalkboard, I knew what it was. Incomplete obedience is disobedience. Meditate on that one for a moment. Saul did as much what God required as suited him, and he claimed to have obeyed God. Samuel said, on the contrary, you have disobeyed. Could it be true of some of us that when God tells us to do certain things, we do as much as seems good and we're willing to do and leave some of it undone, and then say, God, we've obeyed you? But God says, incomplete obedience is disobedience. And this is what Samuel then said to Saul. 1 Samuel chapter 15, verse 22-23. Then Samuel said, has the Lord as great delight in burnt offerings and sacrifices as in obeying the voice of the Lord? Behold, to obey is better than sacrifice, and to heed than the fat of rams. In other words, all your religious activities and sacrifices and offerings are of no value if they're accompanied by obedience. Disobedience robs them of all value. And then Samuel went on to make this remarkable statement. Remember, he made it to the king of Israel. In essence, he accused the king of Israel of witchcraft. And the essence of what Samuel said is that before Saul died, he actually ended up consulting a witch. That was no accident. It started when he disobeyed the word of God. Samuel said, for rebellion is as the sin of craft, and stubbornness is as iniquity and idolatry. Because you have rejected the word of the Lord, he also has rejected you from being king. Brothers and sisters, could it be that in certain circumstances that would be said to us? Because you have rejected the word of the Lord, he's rejected you from your office, your position, your responsibilities, your ministry. Now, Samuel uses two words, rebellion and stubbornness. He says, rebellion is the same as witchcraft. Stubbornness is the same as idolatry. Let me tell you in my simple words the difference between rebellion and stubbornness. Rebellion says, I won't do it. Stubbornness says, I'll do it my way. I tell you, I'd much rather deal with rebellion than stubbornness. You've got something clear-cut to deal with. And it says stubbornness is the same as idolatry. You see, we would not accept in our churches, I suppose, people who openly worship idols. But we tolerate a lot of stubborn people in our churches. You are pastors. Not right now. Shall I tell you one aspect of the idolatry of stubbornness? A stubborn person makes idols of his own opinions. And that's idolatry. We're not going to deal with stubbornness. We're going to deal with rebellion. Rebellion, Samuel says, is equivalent to witchcraft. Now that's the key to understanding. I'll try and explain it to you this way. Rebellion consists first and foremost setting aside the legitimate authority of God. Whether it's God himself, or a God-appointed ruler, or a God-appointed figure of authority, it might be a father, a husband, a pastor, or someone else. But all true authority has only one ultimate source, which is God. But rebellion rejects the authority of God and rejects the person who represents God's authority. And so it's setting aside the legitimate authority of God. But you can't live in rebellion without some substitute. You can't live without any kind of authority. So the second phase of rebellion is inserting or installing or substituting an illegitimate authority. And that illegitimate authority has to be supported by some kind of power. And the power that supports illegitimate authority is witchcraft. Once you see that, it'll open up whole vistas of truth to you. Witchcraft is the power, the illegal power, the evil power that supports illegitimate authority. Authority that's against the authority of God. Now, in Ephesians, which is a study in witchcraft and its consequences, Paul points out that there are two aspects of witchcraft. In Galatians 5 and 20, Paul lists the works of the flesh. He begins in verse 19. Now, the works of the flesh are evident, which are adultery, fornication, uncleanness, licentiousness, idolatry, and so on. Now, if you have the authorized version instead of sorcery, it says what? Witchcraft. That's right. So witchcraft is a work of the flesh. It's an expression of man's disobedient, carnal nature. Let me say a little bit about the words we use so that we don't get confused. In the English language, there are three main words in this area. There's witchcraft, there is divination, and there is sorcery. They're all part of one package deal. If you want a distinction, witchcraft operates primarily through spells and curses. Divination is the fortune-telling aspect, and every fortune-teller is demonstrating divination. And sorcery operates through some kind of object to gain power over people. Like, one example is love potions. You want to make somebody fall in love with you, so you put something in his drink that makes him love you. In Africa, the majority of barren women, more than 90%, if they can't have children, will go to the witch doctor and get a potion that will enable them to become pregnant. That's sorcery. Sorcery operates through charm, through superstition, through lucky horseshoes, through black cats, and it operates through music. This is nothing new to those who spend them in Africa. Basically, most original aphrodite was designed to expose people to demonic powers. And they would go on beating the drums and dancing until the demon entered. That was what they were aiming. Well, it came from Africa, way of South America to America, and we call it rock and roll. But the same power is in it. You watch a teenager who goes in and listens for a couple of hours to that music, and that young person will come out with glazed eyes. They're under a different power. Now, I'm not really concerned whether we use the word witchcraft or sorcery. Whichever I use, it's one and the same thing. Let's stick with witchcraft. So witchcraft is a work of the flesh. Now, that would surprise you if you didn't go to the scripture for revelation. What is the way that the fleshly nature expresses witchcraft? Well, it sets aside divinely appointed authority. It may be in the home, it may be in the church, maybe in the school, it may be in various areas. The three key words that represent witchcraft are manipulate, intimidate, and dominate. And wherever you meet manipulation, intimidation, and domination, you're in contact with witchcraft. God never manipulates, he never intimidates, and he never dominates. Witchcraft is the way that the disobedient, rebellious, fleshly nature gets what it wants. Man was born to have dominion, created to have dominion. When he fell, he lost the right to have legitimate dominion. And as long as he was in rebellion against God, he could not exercise legitimate dominion. So he still has the desire to dominate, but he can't use legitimate authority, so he uses witchcraft. And you find this prevalent all through our culture. Let me give you just some simple examples. You start with a little baby in its crib. Its nappy is wet, it's uncomfortable, so it starts to cry. Along comes mummy, finds out the problem is, picks it up, changes the nappy, and pulls it. Well, next time it wants to be cuddled, it cries as if its nappy was wet. But it isn't. What's that? manipulation.
3: How well does it stop? See, I'm not talking about something from the moon. Or the little girl wants a, I was going to say a candy, but I realize I'm in the wrong place to say that, wants a sweet. But mommy doesn't want to give her a sweet, but a maid's come in to visit. And the little girl comes and says, mommy, can I have a sweet? And says, no. And the little girl starts to act up and scream, and the mother is embarrassed. So in order to quieten her, she gives her the sweet. What? Manipulation. The little girl knew that while the neighbor was there, mother wouldn't enforce discipline. Perhaps the commonest general expression of witchcraft is the way wives deal with their husbands. No, you may think I'm joking, but you can smile, but I'm not the least bit joking. I would have to say, let's take another nation so as we don't embarrass ourselves here. I would have to say, in the United States, there are millions of women who've never known any other way to deal with men but to manipulate. Oh, you don't really love me. Oh, you don't care for me. I feel so hurt. What do you want? I want a new dress. I mean, that's a little bit, it's done with more subtlety than that. There it is. In the 1960s in the United States, a book was published called How to Be a Jewish Mother. It was written by a Jewish young man, and his mother wrote the introduction. And she said, I know this is a book. I haven't read it, but my son wrote it. It is a classic study in witchcraft. There's a whole series of different applications, but one of the lessons is entitled, How to Learn to Play the Violin in Public Without Using Any Motivation But Guilt. You know how much your father and I paid for your lessons? Yes, your Aunt Jemima, and she's come all this way, and she's just come to hear you play. Let me tell you, any time people use guilt to get you to do things, they're manipulating you. God never does that. So the divine way is to be honest, to be open, to confront one another in love. There's many other forms of manipulation. A father tends, rather than manipulate, to intimidate. He has a son. This is such a common scenario. He's a critical man. He's a perfectionist. He's quick-tempered. His children don't live up to his standards. And every time they displease him, he throws a fit. Well, the result is that everybody in the family will do anything. They'll bend over backwards to avoid another of those fits of rage. What is that? Manipulation or intimidation, whatever you like to call it. See, it's always an illegitimate way of getting what you want. Then you come into church life. Because now we're in dangerous territory. But many, thank God not all, but many ministers are very insecure persons. I mean, I know hundreds, I'm not theorizing. I think insecurity, greatest single personal problem of men in the ministry. And an insecure person is liable to act in very, in some ways, illogical ways. So the pastor is building his congregation and he's struggled along till he gets 100 people. And he's working hard at it. And one of the main families decides to go to another church. This, of course, never happens in New Zealand. So, this threatens his ego, understand? It threatens his security. So it's something like, I promise you this, if you leave this church, you'll never prosper. You'll never be successful wherever you go. I've talked to many people and that kind of pronouncement made upon them. What is that? Witchcraft. Right inside the ministry. Another way it happens, none of you've ever seen this, but here's the young Pentecostal pastor struggling to maintain his congregation, and there are two ladies in church who've been Christians 40 years each, and they know exactly what that pastor ought to do. And every time he steps out of line, one of them gets a message in tongues and the other gets the interpretation. And between them, they tell him what to do. But of course, how can he argue? Because it's... Now, don't look around. But I'll tell you, the people that are exposed to suffer more than you can understand. Whether it's the young pastor, or whether it's the family that were threatened with disaster if they would leave the church. They're just too

0: You can put me, if you like, in the picture. I trust by the grace of God I'm not guilty of this. But it's the man who's building his ministry. And he's got a program to maintain, either television or video or radio. And he needs support. And he says to the people, now if you'll offer $50 ministry, you'll get $500 back from God. God has shown me there are 10 people here tonight who'll give $1,000 each. Now it's possible that God really did show him that. But in most cases, God didn't. It was a strategy that he worked out. To what? To manipulate. I think that in the United States, I would say probably billions of dollars are manipulated out of God's people. Sometimes I could weep at the gullibility of the people of God. I'm going to talk a little further about ministries that become corrupt. I think New Zealand got a bit more sense. I think it would take a more powerful brand of witchcraft to get money out of New Zealand. That is my guess. But you're not immune, brothers and sisters. Don't imagine you are not immune. Now, I think we've pretty close to the end of our first session, and I think I have to start basically where I got to, because I don't want to start on a new area. But I just want to make it clear to you that I'm not going to major on negatives. I'm going to present the problem, and when you see the problem, I'm going to show you the solution. And the marvelous thing about the Bible is that Galatians not only presents them, it presents the solution.
1: That's it for this hour. We pray that you have been encouraged and uplifted with this vital information in today's spiritual environment. Thank you, and God bless you in every way. Please visit DerekPrince.org for more information. That's DerekPrince.org.
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And Jesus said, ye shall receive power after that the Holy Ghost is come upon you. And ye shall be witnesses unto me both in Jerusalem and in all Judea and in Samaria and unto the uttermost parts of the earth. Welcome to today's program, It's Really Supernatural, Acts of the Holy Spirit. I'm your host, Henry Schaefer. I believe in the supernatural, and God is on the move in these last days. Let's move into the program and see another chapter that could be written in the book of Acts. Hello, friend, and welcome to another edition of It's Really Supernatural. Now, I'm your host, Henry Schaefer, and I just want to thank you for tuning in tonight to It's Really a Supernatural. And I just think, just get on the phone, call your friends, call your neighbors, let them know that another episode of It's Really Supernatural is on the air. Now, listen, we have a very special program tonight. You do not want to miss this testimony that you're going to hear tonight, because it's

0: very special. It's one that raises your faith. It's one that will encourage you. It will make it so that you say, God, I'm going to believe for the supernatural. I'm believing that God's going to move into my life and he's going to do what I need. This story that I'm talking about is a testimony by a woman by the name of Betty Baxter. It's called the Betty Baxter Story. Now, I heard this story many years ago, it's just an awesome testimony of a woman who was very sick and how that Jesus Christ appeared to her. But the main thing is that when you hear this story, I want you to sense God all in this story, how that it just bolsters your faith. What God's doing through her testimony is to encourage people that he's the same yesterday, today, forever. Listen, you're going to hear me say that over and over because he is. It's really supernatural, and it's available today. It's for you, and I just want to thank you for tuning in. Now, listen to this here. This woman, she was very sick, and Jesus appeared and told her the date, August the 24th, 1941, and strange enough, that was my birthday when she was healed, but she was supernaturally healed. Jesus Christ appeared to her in her room where she was sick at, and appeared to her, and she was supernaturally healed. Now, listen at this here. She tells the awesome story of how he appeared out of a swirling cloud and how he stepped out. And just as he promised that day, he healed her, and her mother was present, and her father was present. And she has went around the world telling her story. She even worked with great ministers and Oral Roberts, and would go with him and tell her story to encourage people to have faith, to be able to get their faith muscle active and get it working. I heard this story for the first time back in the early 80s is when I heard this here, and it was just so captivated me. And then again, I refreshed the story here not too long ago. Matter of fact, I preached about it in our church about the supernatural, about what God wants to do. And this is not beyond what God can still do today, for it is the same God. Well, I want you to get on the phone, tell your friends, sit back, take this hour if you're traveling down the road, sit back and just enjoy this program with Betty Baxter, her testimony. It was given on PTL many years ago, so let me get this ready to go here, and you just set.
1: Welcome to Praise the Lord, Betty Baxter. Will you do that? Hi, Betty. How you doing?
2: Fine.
1: It's been a long time since we've seen each other.
2: A long time.
1: We've kind of traveled a few miles together, and we could write a few books, couldn't we?
2: I think so.
1: And a few adventures through Africa and India and Sri Lanka and the Caribbean and America and a few other places, can't we?
2: That's true.
1: For, 9 years you travel with Oral Roberts.
2: 11.
1: Only missed it 2, didn't you? What was that like?
2: It was great. It was some of the greatest memories I have of traveling in the big tent with Oral Roberts. It was great days.
1: You know, have you ever stopped to think about how many people that are watching tonight do not even know what we're talking about? By that I mean they've never seen firsthand what it was like back. We'll use Oral Roberts back when he started his ministry. He started in a tent, did he not?
2: I think so. I wasn't with him at the beginning. I think maybe at first he started in an auditorium and then soon went to a tent.
1: These great big tents around the country. Was that exciting? You remember?
2: It was exciting. It was great.
1: And the prayer lines, and then you'd come in and share that miracle testimony. After all these years, I think what has touched me the most, I've heard your testimony many times, but I have never in my life, before the Lord, I can say that every time for me is like the first time. And I think that happens because it seems like it's the first time for you. Is that right?
2: Yes, it seems that way. It's become so real to me. I live over it again. It's just as thrilling each time I tell it as it was when I first told it.
1: We sure love you, and we're really glad that you're here. And I just want to tell you this so you'll be real comfortable. you just move around all you want to, and you do anything you feel led of the Lord, because Betty has shared this testimony before over a million people in person in America alone, but a lot more than that by now. She's been in Malaysia, literally around the world, while giving this testimony. Miracles after she shares this testimony, we're going to take time to talk about, but you're still full-time evangelist. And how long? Yeah, I shouldn't ask. Is that our test?
2: Right. That's not good to ask a lady how long.
1: I'm sorry. If you'd been someone else, I could just ask, couldn't I? But for years, you shared this testimony.
2: For years, I'm sure I started preaching probably before you were born.
1: Well, I just told folks you were 15.
2: Oh, that's good.
1: That's many years. I'm really in trouble on all this tonight, aren't I? But I want you to open your heart, and I want you just to do what God wants you to do and share that for our viewing audience tonight. Father, anoint Betty with the Holy Spirit. May thousands and thousands of people tonight, sick in their body, be healed by the power of God. Lord, people tonight, the doctors have said it's impossible, but not with God. Anoint her. Bless her tonight as she shares this, and we'll ask it in the name of Jesus Christ our Lord. Amen. I'm going to kind of get off over here, and I'll be amening you, and God bless you tonight. Give Betty Baxter a big hand. Will you do it?
2: Thank you, Dwight, and I'm happy to be here tonight. It's been a long time since I've been at TBN, and it's a real thrill to be back with you. I've been a lot of places since I was here last. And done a lot of things and seen some wonderful things that the Lord has been doing around the world as I've traveled here and overseas. And it's just a real joy to be with you. I wanted to read a scripture tonight because, as Dwight said, there must be many that are listening tonight that perhaps have never heard me tell the story, and yet I've told it so many times in so many years. But a favorite scripture of mine before I was healed, my mother read to me often every day and sometimes more than once a day. And it's a picture of what I was exactly before the Lord came and set me free. And it's found in the 13th chapter of Luke and the 11th verse. And it says, "Behold, there was a woman which had a spirit of infirmity 18 years and was bowed together and could in no wise lift up herself. And when Jesus saw her, he called her to him and said unto her, Woman, thou art loosed from thine infirmity. And he laid his hands on her, and immediately she was made straight and glorified God." I'm thankful tonight for the miracle power of Jesus Christ. I can never remember, as I look back over my life and as a child, I can never remember the time of being normal, healthy, well, and strong like other children. But as far back as I can remember, I remember being sick and weak and suffering pain in my body. I was taken to many doctors throughout the years of my childhood, and after examination, x-rays, and tests, every doctor had the same answer, that there was nothing that could be done for me. I was born and raised in a Christian home, and I thank God that I had the privilege to have a born-again mother and daddy. But the church my parents were members of did not believe and teach divine healing like we do today. So, of course, we knew nothing about trusting God for healing for the body. And so, consequently, I was taken to many doctors and hospitals at the age of 11. I was taken to our own family doctor for a routine checkup, and he said there was nothing more that he could do for me. But he sent me to a large hospital in Minnesota. They said they are the finest doctors and specialists that can be had. If anybody could help me, they could. But after being there for about three weeks, and x-rayed every part of my body, had a specialist for every part of my body, they sent me home to die. I was born with every vertebrae in my spine out of place. The bones were twisted and matted together. I became bent and bowed at the time of my healing. When they stood me up, I stood only as high as my 4-year-old baby brother. Large knots grew up and down my spine. My head was twisted on my body and paralyzed like this. I could not move it. My arms were paralyzed from my shoulders to my wrists. I could only move my fingers. My heart was enlarged nearly twice its normal size, till it was very difficult for me to breathe and often had to use oxygen. And in this condition, when there was no hope for me at the age of 11, and I was sent home to die, as I came home that day from the hospital, I was lying there on my bed weeping and crying. because the doctor had told my daddy, there's nothing that can be done for. Don't try to find another doctor. Take her home and keep her as happy as possible. I was lying there crying when Mama came in the room and leaned over the bed and she said, my, why all the tears? Aren't you happy to be back home with Mama again? I said, I'm happy to be back home, but you don't know what the doctor told my daddy. She said, of course I know what he said. He said, what every doctor has said through the years, he said, you're going to die. But you're not going to die because I found the answer. And I thought Mama had found another doctor. So excitedly I said, Mama, what is his name? And she said, smiled and said, his name is Jesus. I said, but Mama, I already asked the pastor. And pastor said he doesn't heal anymore. And Mama said, but there's one thing that goes beyond the word of a pastor. And that's the word of God. And she said, while you're in the hospital, I grew desperate. And I began to read the New Testament over and over again. And as I read it, I found divine healing. I found a scripture that says, Jesus Christ is the same yesterday, today, and forever. That means just as he healed when he's alive and walked the shores of Galilee, he's still healing today. I found another scripture that says, all things are possible if you can only believe. Well, you know, faith is catching, is contagious. You will leave here tonight with more faith than you came, you there in the audience, because you will catch my faith. I will catch yours. And if Mother began to talk to me, faith caught on in my heart. I forgot all about wanting to die and was believing with Mama that Jesus would surely come and heal me and make me whole. But after coming from the hospital, I did exactly as the doctor said I would. I grew much worse and not any better. I was so badly isolated from the world, the doctor said I could only see Mama, Daddy, and the doctor. Because of the condition of my heart, when my grandmother came to visit me, I had a heart attack. And so I was isolated from the world, but day after day, lying alone in my room, bent and crippled, I'd hear the audible voice of Jesus. He came many times to my bedside, would softly call me by my first name, Betty, he'd call three times. Anxiously, I'd say, Jesus, stay and talk with me for a little while, I'm lonely. He would tell me that he loved me, and I felt very insecure, not being sure that anybody really loved me. But Jesus said he loved me. He said, I'll never leave you. I'll never forsake you. I'll be with you always, even unto the end. As time went by, I grew worse. And one evening, as Mama came in my room, she found me unconscious. I was in a coma. She said I was breathing hard and fast. And then paused, complete silence. She could find no pulse at all. And then paused, complete silence. She could find no pulse at all. There was a gurgling sound in my throat, fluid coming from my mouth. She ran and called the doctor and told him to come home immediately, come back immediately and to see about me. The doctor came to my bedside and Mama said, what's wrong with her? Why is she breathing so strange? Why does she look like this? And the doctor said, she's lived now longer than we ever thought she would. But this is it. She will never regain consciousness again. In this unconscious state, she's going to die. So in this condition, he said, if there's anyone you want to call while she's still alive and breathing, you must call them at once. My relatives came, grandparents, aunts and uncles, people gathered in my room. For 4 days and nights, I lay unconscious to this world, knowing nothing. And during that time, with everyone, even my daddy included, waiting for me to die, my mama still didn't give up hope. She didn't eat, but she fasted and prayed that I would not die, but that God would still heal me and give me back to her again. And the reason I'm alive and in this city and on this television tonight is because I had a mother who would not be denied. She would not give up. She hung on in faith, believing that all things are possible if you can only believe. The fifth morning I became conscious. Mama was leaning over my bed. When she saw my eyes, she could tell I was conscious. She shook me and said, Betty, it's Mother, you know me. I tried to speak, but I was so weak, no words would come. And so she leaned over again and said, Betty, it's Mama, don't you know me? And I smiled to let Mama know I was conscious and that I knew her. When I smiled and Mother knew I was conscious, she raised both hands and began to praise God because she felt God had answered her prayer and given me back to her again. As I saw Mama standing there, arms ablaze, praising God. Above everyone in the whole world, I love my Mama best of all. My mother was everything to me since I was born. She had her bed in the same room with mine. If I ever wanted anything, day or night, Mama was there at my bedside, and I loved her so much. She was the dearest one to me. And as she stood there praising God, I thought, if I should die, Mama would miss me, but just for a little while at first. And then she'd soon get used to me being gone. And I know that if I were to die, I'd be better off, because Mama often would sit by the bed and she'd say, I've got time to tell you a story. What would you like to hear today? Over and over I'd say, Mama, please, again tell me of that place of many mansions. I never got tired of hearing Mama tell of the glories and beauty of that city. She told me there's a land that is fairer than day, and that by faith we can see it afar. She said the Father waits over the way. She said there's gates of pearl and streets of gold. And she said the greatest thing about heaven, there are no cripples in that land. Everybody will walk tall and straight on the streets of gold. She said all pain is gone forever. You'll never have another pain. Do you blame me that I long to go to that place where for the first time I'd be free from the pain I suffered in my body? So closing my eyes tightly, I actually prayed to die. And I said, Jesus, for a long time, Mom and I have trusted you to heal my body, and somehow you haven't healed me. I'm not going to ask you why. That's up to you. And if you don't want to heal me, Lord, it's all right. But please, Jesus, if you're not going to heal me, please come and take me to that land Mama's told me about. And as I prayed to die, thick black darkness settled about my bedside. They'd never left me in a dark room alone before. Always the light burning, and Mama or Daddy one was with me. But I was alone in the darkness and frightened. I whispered, Daddy, where is my Daddy? I want my Daddy. But you'll find out, as I did at the hour of death. You may call for your Daddy, but he won't answer. You may call for your Mama, but she won't come to you. You may long for a husband and wife who's always been there. But in that hour of death, there's only one that's able to go beyond the veil of death with you. And that one is the Lord Jesus Christ, and he's the only one. I looked ahead in the darkness, and in front of me it appeared to look like a long, dark, narrow-looking valley. In a floating sensation, I floated just inside the valley. It was worse inside the valley than out. It was not only dark, it was very, very cold. And I shivered and shook my twisted, crippled body. I was shivering and shaking because I was so very cold. And in a scared whisper, I asked myself the question, where am I? What is this awful place? And from somewhere far, far in the distance, I recognized and heard my mother's voice saying softly, yea, though I walk through the valley of the shadow of death, I will fear no evil, for thou art with me. I said, that's it. I prayed and asked to go to heaven. And if this is the way that gets me to Jesus, I'm willing to go. But I was barely inside when the place lit up with a light lighter than day, because where Jesus is, there can be no darkness. He is the light of the world. He will light death's dark valley for the Christian. Somebody's big, strong hand took mine and squeezed it. I didn't need to turn and look. I knew it was the nail-scarred hand of Jesus, who said he'd never leave me. He'd never forsake me. He'd be with me always, even unto the end. At last I came out and saw the most beautiful land I've ever seen. Separating me from this beautiful place was a wide river, and the waves were tossing and rolling angrily against the shore. But I looked on the other side of the river and saw that land where those who die in Jesus go to rest and await the resurrection morning. The river of life was winding its way through that land, because it's a land where we'll never grow old. Flowers blooming, flowers of every color, flowers that will never fade or die, because that's heaven. Standing right across the river, waiting to welcome me, were a group of those that had been saved by the same Christ that had saved and redeemed me. They smiled and beckoned for me to cross the river, and then raising their arms high, together in sweet harmony, they sang, holy, holy, holy, Hosanna to the King. As I saw them, I looked on the other side, and I looked at everyone, and not a single one was bent and bowed and twisted and crippled like my body was. Not a single one had arms useless, paralyzed at their side like mine. Not a single one was crying because of pain or burdens too heavy for them to bear. And I said, in just a few moments, I'm going to join that heavenly band. And the moment I step across the river, I'll straighten up and have a new body, and I'm going to run all over God's heaven. I was so anxious to get across the river. But Jesus, standing right beside me, spoke and said, no, baby, you'll not cross. Go back and suffer a little while longer. You'll have healing in the fall. This happened in the early part of March. From March until August, Those months are blank and lost to me as I lay in a coma. That part of my story you'd have to get from my family. I remember nothing. One day when I became conscious, and it was very, very hot, Mother was beside the bed and my lips moved. She put her ear down to hear what I'd say. And in a weak whisper, all the louder could speak before I was healed. I whispered to Mom and said, "What day is today?" She smiled and said, "It's the 14th day of August." So then I knew how many months I had lost in between. I whispered to her that I wanted to see my daddy. Daddy soon came in the bed. In the bedroom, he reached over down and picked up my ugly, twisted body and sat down on the edge of the bed and held me in his arms. Tears rolled down his face and fell on mine as he held me there. Then when he could get so he could speak, Daddy said to me, "There's something I want to tell you. I haven't had a chance. You've been unconscious, and I want to tell you now. I've loved you ever since you were given to us, a tiny baby. Daddy's done all in his power to make you well. I've had the finest specialists and doctors I could get for you. I spent all the money I've got and gone deep in debt, but Daddy shook his head and said, 'I can't find a doctor that's great enough to make you well. I can't find one that will cure you, and there's nothing more that I can do for you.' He smiled at me and said, 'But Jesus loves you. And it won't be very long until he'll send the angels for you. They'll pick your little twisted body up in their arms and carry you straight to heaven. And when you get to Jesus, you'll straighten up and have a new body. You won't be twisted and crippled anymore.' But I wondered how Daddy could be so sure I was going to die. But he could not believe with Mama that God still heals today and that he has the power to heal me. Always in my room, they kept a large, overstuffed chair propped high with pillows. If I was out of my bed, they would sit me on the pillows with my head resting on my knees and my arms stiff at my side is the only way I could sit in a chair. I asked him to put me in the big chair, and he placed me in the chair, and then I told him to go out, close the door. I had to be alone. I heard him cry as he left the room because they knew I hated to be alone. The only time I ever asked to be alone is when I had an appointment with the King of Kings and the Lord of Lords. As Daddy closed the door, his tears rolled down my face. I sitting there, I'd been told all my life that I couldn't live to grow up. I would die, but I never believed him. But sitting there that day, I knew I would never have to pray to die again. I knew I was dying. I knew that unless God healed me and did it quickly, I could not go on living. And I'd come this far, and Mama said by the Bible she had proof that Jesus heals today. So I didn't want to give up and die. I'd come this far, I wanted to trust God that Jesus heals today. So I didn't want to give up and die. I'd come this far, I wanted to trust God and let him heal me. Sitting there, I wondered how I could get the attention of Jesus. I prayed and said, "Jesus, remember a long time ago when I almost got to heaven and you wouldn't let me cross the river. You said to go back and suffer a little while longer, you'd heal me in the fall. I said, it's still awful hot today, so I don't reckon you really call this fall yet, do you, Lord? But I wonder for this 1 year, would you call it fall and come and heal me? Well, you know he'll change the times and the seasons for his children if he so desires. But when I ask God for something and really want an answer, I pray and ask him, and then I stay where I am and I grow very still and quiet. And I wait and listen for him to answer me back. He's alive. He's up there. He hears me when I pray, and he has the power to answer me. You say, Betty, you mean God really speaks to people today? Certainly. There are many ways he speaks. The most common way he speaks is through his word. He speaks to me through tongues and interpretation. He speaks to me through a pastor. But he also can speak in an audible voice if he so desires. But sitting there, I got no scripture. I got no inner voice. I got no audible voice. I got nothing. You say, then, Betty, what do you do? Well,

0: we're going to be answered. If we knock, it'll be open seeking, we're going to find. And so, sitting there, I wondered how I could get his attention. I begged and coaxed him to heal me. But I thought, as far as I can remember, I've never told the Lord I'd do anything for him if he'd heal me. So sitting there, I said, Jesus, listen to me. And I'll tell you what I'll do. If you'll heal the organs in my stomach, put them in their proper place so I can eat and digest solid food and gain strength, I'll use all that strength for your service. If you'll heal my heart and give me a brand new strong heart, I'll use that strong heart for you. I said, Jesus, I want to be healed so bad, I'll go further than that. If you'll heal me on the inside and heal me on the outside and make me perfectly whole, from this day on, my life will no longer belong to Betty Baxter, but I'll be yours. And I'll go where you want me to go. I'll do what you want me to do, and I'll be what you want me to be. That's the promise I made for the healing that I have tonight. I sit it trembling, waiting. Was sitting there trembling, waiting if he would answer me. Or when again I get no answer, when in an audible voice beside the chair, Jesus spoke audibly and said, Betty, I'm going to heal you completely. August the 24th, Sunday afternoon at 3 o'clock. He gave me the hour. He gave me the day, the time. That isn't strange. God knows all of our tomorrows, doesn't he? The first thought I had was, won't Mama be tickled when I tell her? She says I'll be healed. But what will she say when I tell her I know the day and hour he's going to do it? Then Jesus spoke and said, now don't tell this till my time comes. And I thought, how will I ever keep from telling Mama? I've never had a secret from her. I tell her everything. But the door opened, I heard Mama coming in. And you know, in those days, there wasn't tapes on healing or books on healing like we have today. Mama just read God's word, and she didn't know a lot about healing, only what the word says. And then Mama taught me, and the one thing she continually told me, Betty, if we want to receive a miracle, we must be careful never to displease the Lord or disobey him. So I knew I couldn't disobey by telling Mama I'd have to keep still. So I kept my mouth shut very tight so I wouldn't open it, let it slip and tell her. She came in and sat on the floor and looked at my face. She talked about my family, my little brothers. And then smiling, she said, honey, do you know when the Lord's going to heal you? In all the years before, when I didn't know, she hadn't asked me. And now when I knew it wasn't supposed to tell, she asked. I couldn't tell her. Jesus said not to her. Not to. So I just looked at her and said, when? She said, August the 24th, Sunday afternoon at 3 o'clock. I said, Mama, how'd you know? Did I let it slip and tell you? She said, oh no. The same God that talks to you, he talks to me too. So it made me doubly sure. On the 24th day of August at 3 o'clock, he would heal me. I said, Mama, if you really believe it, don't wait, not even till tomorrow. We'll go to town right now and get a new dress and shoes, and let's have them all ready when Sunday comes. So when I get healed at 3 o'clock, I can wear them and go to church on Sunday night. That's what I've been waiting for. I want you to think tonight of the fantastic faith my mother had. When nobody around us believed, the pastor didn't believe, the church didn't believe, even my daddy was doubtful, he could not believe Jesus still heals today. Mama got dressed and went to town and came home with a dress and a new pair of shoes. That was the greatest day of my life, lying bent over in bed. There was a place at the foot of the bed where I could see, and she put the dress and the shoes beside the dress. And I made no difference how long she left me alone. I was never lonely anymore, because I never got tired of looking at the new dress and shoes, thinking, won't I be pretty when Sunday comes? And Jesus makes me straight, and I put on my new dress and shoes, and I'll go to church and be normal just like other girls. Finally, the days passed. If Daddy were here, he would tell you that he knew she had suspicion for a long time. Something was wrong with Mother and I, and when he saw the dress and shoes, he knew something was wrong with us. Daddy said he actually thought we've at last lost our minds. No one believed. Everyone looked at us strange. But I want you to know you can stand on the word of God, and it makes no difference what man will say. If God's word says it's so, then it's going to come to pass, because his word cannot lie. He watches over his word to perform it. Finally, Sunday came. I was suffering worse than I'd ever suffered in my life. If you're sitting there tonight The pain is worse than it's ever been. Just take heart. That's a good sign you'll be healed because the devil's mad at you. And I was suffering worse than I'd ever suffered. And I said, devil, go ahead and hurt me all you want to. Because after 3 o'clock, you can't hurt me anymore. Mama come and said, I've got the chair in the living room. And the family is all there and some others have come to see. And it's almost time for Jesus to come. She took me and placed me and put me on the pillows in the living room. With my head on my knees, I could see the feet of my family and those who had come that night. I was so happy it's time for Jesus to come. I don't know what you do when you get happy. Some people jump, some people run, some people scream. But when I get real happy, I usually cry real hard. And the tears are streaming down my cheeks. I'm so happy. It's time for Jesus to come, my baby brother. 4 years of age when they stood me up as exactly as high as he was. He'd been my constant companion all his life. He would stay by my bed as a little baby. Mama had his basket beside my bed. His crib was beside my bed. He grew up in my bedroom. And he'd know me all that time. And as he knelt there at my knees, he saw the tears on my face. He shook his little head and said, don't cry anymore, sis. It'll only be a minute, then you'll be bigger than I am. And then Mama said, it's time now for Jesus to come. Is there anything you want us to do before he comes? And remember, there's no pastor there. And there's no evangelist there. And I felt like somebody should do something. So I said, Mama, pray. We must be praying when he comes. The last thing I remember was Mama saying, you promised at 3 o'clock you'd come and heal her. You're not a man that you would lie or break a promise. Come now and heal her for your own glory. Then I didn't hear Mama pray anymore. I heard a great noise as if a storm was coming up. The wind was roaring and rushing and raging. Through the room went a rushing mighty wind. And the drapes in the room swung in the breeze. A door slammed somewhere, and yet outside it was a still, quiet day. When the wind left the room and all was still and quiet, Mama said, everyone could hear me whisper, he's coming. Don't you hear him? He's coming at last. I didn't know from where he would come, but I knew somehow that wind was bringing Jesus. And in the stillness, I waited with my head on my knees. I could only see one part of the room. And as I watched and waited, I saw taking form across the room from me a great white fleecy cloud, pure white, no gray, no dark in it, perfectly white. And as I looked at the white cloud, stepping forth out of that cloud came Jesus, dressed in glowing garments of glistening white, white that we've never seen in this world. Arms outstretched toward me, and I saw the ugly print of the nails in his hands and knew he was my Jesus. Slowly he walked to the side of the chair. Then he leaned down and smiled and said, Betty, you've been patient, kind, and loving. And henceforth, I'm going to promise you health, joy, and happiness. And those words repaid me for all I'd ever suffered. And as he spoke those words, I saw him reach out his hand. My body became tense, waiting for the touch of Jesus. But all at once, inside of me, felt a very hot feeling. Two hot hands, as hot as fire, pressed on the lower part of my stomach. I literally felt organs shift as moved as they went into their proper place. I knew when they x-rayed me, everything would be perfect. I knew from that moment on, I could eat anything and nothing would ever hurt me anymore. Two hot hands, as hot as fire, took my large heart and squeezed it. When he let it go for the first time in my life, I could take a deep breath without gasping, without pain. And I knew that my heart trouble was gone because he's a heart specialist. He's a cancer specialist. He's an arthritis specialist. There's nothing impossible with the God we're serving tonight. There's nothing impossible with the God we're serving tonight. I knew on the inside, he healed me completely. But outside, my family could see no change. I was an ugly, twisted, deformed, crippled. I looked at Jesus quickly to see if he'd leave me half healed. When he begins something, he will finish it. He smiled and reached out his hand and one of the large knots in the center of my spine. I felt a hand placed there I'd never felt before, a hand charged with the divine healing virtue of Jesus. A tingling sensation started my feet and covered went through my entire body. I heard the bones crack and pop as a bird. vertebrae went into place in the presence of my family and those who were there. They saw the knots fade and disappear and leave my spine. My head snapped back into its right position. My paralyzed arms were raised high. And in 10 seconds, I jumped from the chair and stood as straight as I'm standing tonight. I've been healed by the mighty power of Jesus Christ. He had healed me completely and made me whole. You say, Betty, you mean instantly he healed you? I mean that. And when he instantly heals, that's called a miracle. That's not the only way he heals. There is a gradual healing. I pray for folks, and then sometimes 3, 4, 6 months later, a letter comes to the office telling me that from the time they were prayed for, they felt the power of God and went, and day by day and week after week, they got better and better till at last they were perfectly whole. That's a gradual healing. He heals both a gradual healing and an instant healing. It makes no difference just as long as he gets it done right. But he instantly made me whole. My baby brother jumped up and got down, clapping his hands, saying, look at her. She's bigger than me. She's bigger than me. My sisters took hold of hands, hugged each other, and danced around the floor. I looked everywhere in the room because I was searching for my daddy, who just could not believe that Jesus heals today. I saw him by the living room door, his head in his hands. He was sobbing and crying. I walked over to him, pulled his hands down, and looked at him. Made him look at me, and I said, Daddy, do you believe now God can heal? He said, I believe anything after I seen this. It made a real believer out of my daddy. But the greatest part of the whole story is this. It is no secret what God can do. What he's done for me, he'll do for you. He's no respecter of persons. He does not love Betty Baxter more than he loves you. He loves you, and as soon as you come to him in simple, childlike faith, not, you don't have to have a great big faith. People are trying to have great faith. Let me tell you something. You can get healed with a little faith in a great big God. Have faith in a great big God. All of our efforts could not do it. But if we have simple childlike faith to believe God, God's ready to meet your need. As I stood there completely healed, you asked me how I felt. I could keep you another hour and try to tell you. At the end of the second hour, you'd still never know unless you'd been a hopeless crippled. It was something to look back at the chair and know it wouldn't ever hold me anymore. I could sit down if I wanted to, but I could get up and walk. But my entire body was strangely numb, and I felt that my body wondered why I feel numb all over. And then it came to me. This numb feeling must be what it feels like to have no pain in your body. And ever since he healed me, I've been enjoying that numb feeling. I praise God. When he healed me, he took the pain from my body. If you forget all the rest of the story tonight, always remember this part. It's the greatest. Don't ever forget it. As I stood there straight, healed by God's power, I looked back at the empty chair, and standing beside the chair still stood Jesus. His arms were outstretched toward me. He looked from the soles of my feet to the top of my head, and when I saw Jesus looking at me, I stood as straight as I could so he could see how good he made me. I believe he stayed to enjoy his handiwork, don't you? As he stood there, he looked deep into my eyes. And looking in my eyes, Jesus smiled and spoke these last words. Betty, I've given you the desire of your heart. I've healed you completely and made you whole. And I nodded my head because I knew he had. Still looking at me, he said, but I've got to leave you here for a little while. I'm going back to the Father and finish that mansion that's almost ready for you. I want you to go out and tell the world what I've done for you. Because when men and women hear this story, they'll be saved. And when they hear this story, they'll be healed and brought to God. And then smiling just before he backed in the cloud and went away, he smiled and said, and be thou faithful. And every day watch for a cloud. And the next time you see me coming in a cloud, I'm not going to leave you here, but I'm going to take you to be with me forevermore. He's coming back again. He said he was. Jesus Christ is coming back to earth again. Since the day he healed me, every day I've watched for that cloud. I haven't seen it yet, but someday I will. He never breaks a promise. There are times, especially when I'm overseas and I'm homesick and tired, that I'll get on a jet and go way high and look at the white fleecy clouds and think if I look at one long enough, I'll see his face. I don't know about you, but I'm looking for Jesus to come back again. Heaven tonight is realer to me than it's ever been in all of my life. People across America and even overseas have written me letters and said, by hearing my story, they feel like they know my mama. I had my mother a long time. We were living in Singapore in September, and I was in Malaysia having a meeting. My husband called from Singapore and told me I'd have to catch a plane out of Malaysia to come back. We had to come back to America. My daddy had passed away. I'd never lost anybody close to me before. And all that long journey back from Malaysia to Singapore, from Singapore to Los Angeles, from Los Angeles to Minneapolis. I got to Minneapolis, Minnesota, near where my parents live. And my baby brother I told you about met the plane. Daddy was gone. Mama seemed to be doing all right. But the doctor told Mama she couldn't attend Daddy's funeral, and she smiled and said, I'll be there. The doctor told my baby brother, tell her that I can't allow her to go. The emotional upset would be too much. My baby brother said, Mama, you can't go to Daddy's funeral. And she smiled and said, I'll be there. I arrived early on a Friday morning. I went to the funeral parlor where my daddy lay and looked at him. And then I grew restless. I wanted to go back and see Mama. I'd been overseas for several months. And always my heart yearned to see my mother. I called her from Singapore, which to her was clear. It's like you, outer space. Mama thought that that was something unheard of, to think she could hear my voice clear from Singapore. So I was restless. I looked at Daddy. He looked so nice. He always dressed up. And my baby brother had him dressed in his nice dark suit and white shirt. And I looked at his face and stood there for 1 hour looking at his face and telling him that I loved him and thanked him for all he'd done for me since a child. But then my heart grew restless, and I went to my baby brother and said, we've done all we can for Daddy. He's gone, but Mama still lives, and I feel I gotta go see her. I went to see Mama. She was been sitting in a chair, was sitting there when I got there. Everything was all right. She seemed to be doing so good with sitting in the chair. After we arrived, and she was so anxious, they said she kept asking, when was my husband going to get there? And she wanted to be sure that he was there. When she saw he was there, she says, tell them to put me back in my bed. I'm so very tired. She lay there and seemed to sleep, and then she... her head moved from the pillow and her eyes got very wide. And I've been with many people when they went home to be with Jesus. And I saw that look and knew it. I screamed at my baby brother, Mama's going. And he said, no, Betty, she's resting. But I knew better. It wasn't 10 minutes that Mama slipped away. Instead of having Daddy's funeral on Sunday, we had a double one on Monday. And that day I lost the greatest friend I've ever had or ever will have, my mama. The reason I'm alive and able to tell this story tonight is because of a little mother. Nobody knows her name. She couldn't leave us very much, but she left me the greatest heritage of all, faith in God. I talked to my sister who was there to visit them. And just 2 days before Daddy passed away, she said they were sitting in their chair side by side. And they're holding hands like they'd done for years. Daddy was 80, Mama was 78. And they're holding hands like they'd done for years. Daddy was 80, Mama was 78. And they had their own little apartment, took care of themselves. And Daddy often said to me, whatever we desire, the Lord will give us that desire. And I've asked that I never be on crutches or wheelchair or put in a nursing home. I ask he takes me while I'm able to walk and get around. 2 days before he fell asleep, went to sleep one night and never woke up. My sister said they were sitting in their chairs and they looked at each other. And Mama said all our life, they'd been married some 64 years. All our life we've lived by the Bible, and that's the way we'll die. And she said, we're going to take that scripture, Matthew 18, where it says, and if any two shall agree as touching one thing, it shall be done. And she said, now, Dad, we make a covenant with God and each other. If one goes home, the other one will follow. And as I looked at him in the front of the church, in that little Assembly of God church where they'd gone there all their life, and as I stood there and looked at him, I thought how wonderful to live so close to Jesus that he gives you the very desire of your heart, that when your companion of so many years goes, you can go right along with them. And you know, since then, and that happened in September, and since then, the world and all the things in it have grown strangely dim. And I have one longing in my heart, and that's to reach souls and be ready when Jesus comes. Tonight, there are people listening to me right now that'll say, Betty, I don't know Jesus like you know him. And if you were to see the cloud you're looking for, I'd be left behind because I'm not ready for his coming, because there's only one way you'll see the cloud, and that's to be saved and born again. Have Jesus as your personal Savior in your heart. Right now, there in your home, wherever you are, just bow your head a moment. Those in the studio are bowing their heads. And right now, I see folks sitting at home. Some of you have habits you cannot break. Some of you are alcoholics and you've tried to stop, but you can't. Others have other things in their life. Right at this moment, you're saying, Betty, I'm not really sure if you'd see the cloud, because if I'd see the cloud in this studio, there would be no picture on this camera. I'd be gone. The cameraman would go. We'd all be gone. Because I'm not going to wait to even say goodbye when I see the cloud. Are you ready to go with me? I want to pray this prayer. I want you to repeat it with me right there in your home. And if you'll repeat it and believe it, Jesus will come into your heart. And you'll be ready to meet him just as I am. Repeat this prayer after me. Just pray it right out loud wherever you are. Oh God, be merciful to me, a sinner. I have sinned, and I'm sorry for my sin. Save me right now. Come into my heart. Wash all my sins away. I accept you, Jesus, as my Savior right now. Thank you, Lord, for saving my soul. I turn away from sin. I'm going to live for Jesus. Help me to live for you. And be ready when you come. I ask it in Jesus' name. Amen. The Bible says if you believe in your heart and confess with your mouth, the Lord Jesus will get on the telephone. Call that number. It's on your screen. And tell us that you accepted Jesus as your Savior. I'd like to hear from you. If I was in a service right now, I'd call a healing line. And I'd reach out and touch everyone that wanted healing. So I'm going to reach out to you tonight. And I want you to believe right there. Some of you sitting there, there's a little lady sitting there in a wheelchair, crippled with arthritis. And you knew what it was when I told about being deformed, because you're in that condition. Jesus wants to pass by tonight and set you free. Right now, I want to pray for you. And I want you to reach out by faith. Tonight is your night to receive your miracle. Heavenly Father, I come now in Jesus' name. And I bring these to you right now that have sickness in their lives. I pray that you'd reach out and touch them. That little lady with arthritis, I curse that arthritis in Jesus' name. Heal her right now and make her whole. There's a man with heart trouble right now in Jesus' name. Heal his heart. Give him a new heart right now in the name of Jesus. Heal that little child that's crippled in her legs. Right now, reach out to her and touch her little body and heal her and make her whole. Jesus, reach out and touch the people. and heal them, because I ask it in Jesus' name. And I thank you for the answer. Amen and amen.
1: Hallelujah. Let's give the Lord a clap offering for this testimony. Betty, join me right here, if you will, please, when you get a chance. People are calling that have accepted Jesus Christ as their Lord and Savior. Lyle in Scottsdale has said yes to God. Jesse in Oklahoma City. Alice in Midwest City, Oklahoma. Henry in Oklahoma City. Little, Jenny, Sandra, Elias, Freddie, Gwendolyn, Anita, Doug have all come to the Lord Jesus Christ. And I want to say to every one of you right now, if you prayed the sinner's prayer a moment ago with Betty, I want you to pick up that phone and call us. We have a prayer partner standing by. We want to send you some literature that's going to help you. But I felt so strongly in my spirit, Betty, just a moment ago, that as you were praying, there's a lot of people that are watching tonight that had a praying mother and a praying father. And many that are watching tonight that knew what it was to have a praying mother and a praying father, your mother and father are not with you anymore. But you remember their prayers. You remember what it was when they took you to church. But you're away from God tonight. But when she told that story about her mother and dad, and both are with the Lord, touched your spirit, and your parents are in glory. And the minute she said that, not a great revelation that I had to have this happen to me, but it's a fact. Betty Baxter will see her mom and dad again. You will not unless you receive Jesus Christ as your Lord and Savior. And many of you prayed that prayer, and you know now that you're ready to meet God, and I want to hear from you. Secondly, there are many people that God's touched your body. He healed you. I felt it definitely in my spirit that when you said the power of God went through your body. I sensed it in my spirit right then. But the power of the Lord went through many people's body right now, and you've been healed by the power of God. Please pick up that telephone and call us and tell us right now what God has done in your life. We're going to be back in a moment with Betty Baxter and share some more wonderful things. But I want you, whatever you're doing, we're just going to take time while Jamie Owens Collins sings for you right now. I want you to pick up that phone if you've been healed, if you've been born again, if you've recommitted your life to God. Call me right now and let me hear from you, because we want to share what God has done for you. We want to share
2: the Betty Baxter story.
1: Whatever you do,
2: this is an awesome story that God has allowed to come into our lives and to be able to witness, to be able to hear from the recipient of the miracle, Betty Baxter. She was a young girl who was horribly bent and twisted, crippled for over 15 years, and she endured enormous suffering because of her multiple infirmities. And according to the doctors, there was no hope for her deliverance. And her mother believed the scriptures that all things are possible. All things are possible to those who believe. And just listening to this story again and again, it just bolsters faith in my heart. And my prayer is that as you have listened tonight, that you have heard the Betty Baxter story, that your faith and is increasing, and push away all doubt and unbelief what the doctors have said. But there's a God who is still on the throne. As Betty said, He's the same yesterday, today, and forever, ever, Hebrews 13:8. And I believe it. I believe in the supernatural, that God desires to reach right where you're at and to show up and heal your body. You know, I like what she said. And sometimes when I go back and I listen to these evangelists from this era, the 40s and the 50s and the 60s, God brought forth these tremendous healings for a very specific purpose. And it was for them to go out and tell the people that Jesus Christ heals today. He's the same. But not only that, was their first and foremost was to save souls, to reach into the harvest field and to take that soul that is lost in dying and in sickness and present Jesus Christ to them, not only as a healer, but as a redeemer of their bodies and their soul, and that Jesus would give them a brand new life in Christ Jesus. take their name and write it in the Lamb's Book of Life. Take their sins, cast it as far as the east is from the west. And then you heard what she said. She would call a healing line. I have the opportunity to know another great evangelist of that time frame, Evangelist B. Medlin. And she had much of the same testimonies of healing in her life that she saw as she went out and was of the contemporary of Oral Roberts. And she said that Jesus appeared to her and gave her a basket and said, "B, take this basket and go fill it full of souls and bring it to me." And that was her goal, was to save people through Jesus Christ. And I hear the same testimony here in Betty Baxter. Jesus loves you. He died for you. And if you're out there and you don't know Jesus Christ, we're reaching into the harvest field. I'm asking you to receive Jesus into your heart and your life. It's very simple. Say, "Lord Jesus, just forgive me of my sin. I am so sorry for what I have done. But I know that there is a Redeemer. I know that you love me. I know that you care about me. And the sin and my sin-sick soul, I am tired of living this way in sin. I'm ready for a brand new life. I'm sorry for my sin. I'm asking you, Jesus, to forgive me of my sin." Cast

0: things that God will do in your life for you and all the things. But listen, not only that, I want to pray for people right now who are sick. Maybe you've just received the Lord, and that's the first step. Or maybe you've received the Lord many years ago, and you're sick in your body. I want to pray with you. It's the same God. Many people that I know have received supernatural healing. I believe in the supernatural. I'm not talking about a doctor. I'm when the doctors give up, you're just right for Jesus. When the doctors say there's no hope, you're just right for Jesus. You know, those things that seem to be impossible with man are possible with God. He can give you a brand new heart. No scars, no cuts. He can give you a brand new heart. He can give you a brand new leg, a new circulatory system. He can straighten out bones. He can give you new teeth. Oh, God can do anything. Let's reach out right now by faith. Oh, I feel him. I feel him in the studio here with me. And he wants to touch you right now. Father, in Jesus' name, I ask you, Lord, to heal right now. You see the need and the person reaching out by faith like Betty Baxter did, Lord. I pray, God, that you would heal their bodies. We rebuke the devil in Jesus' name who would try to come against this. And Father, I just thank you for the healing that has been brought forth in Jesus' name. Now you receive it, friend, by faith. You receive your healing by faith in Jesus' name. And you praise him and you thank him for all that he has done in your life. God bless you. Thank you for tuning in tonight. Ooh, wee, what a story here with Betty Baxter. It's the Betty Baxter story. Hey, listen, you can go on YouTube. Just go there and search for the Betty Baxter story. You will be able to listen to it. You'll see her tell the story there. What an awesome woman of God. And I am so thankful about what God did for Betty Baxter and what he's going to do for you as well. Well, friend, our time is over with. It's time for us to get out of here. God bless you. Thank you for listening to It's Really Supernatural. I'm your host, Henry Schaefer. Tune in next week, same time, 7 o'clock every Friday to It's Really Supernatural. I want to thank you for listening today for this program, It's Really Supernatural. God bless you. And thank you for listening.
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2: 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Amen. We just welcome everybody to this station. 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

0: Hello, friends, and welcome. My name is Henry Schaefer, and I pastor the University Parkway Church here in Aiken, South Carolina. Now let's move right on into today's message and hear what God will speak into your life concerning Jesus is the answer.
1: All my job is today's test. Whatever problem you're going through today,
2: I know that your skies
1: whatever
2: are
1: you
2: dark.
1: Whatever you're dealing with
2: you
1: in life, come on. Jesus is the answer.
2: In case you don't know.
1: Won't you stand with me in the house of the Lord? I'll speak to you about the Overcomer's Entrance Exam. This is your first exam. We're going to do several of these in the next few weeks. Last week we talked about who are the overcomers. You need to get that. If you've ever heard about who the overcomer, you need to get that. Here's the exam. Look at it here in Matthew chapter 13, verse 1. And the same day when Jesus went out of the house and sat by the seaside, great multitudes were gathered unto him, so that he went into a ship and sat, and the whole multitude stood by the shore. And he spake many things unto them. How did he speak to them? Do you know what parables mean? That means you don't understand them. That's what a parable is.

0: There's hidden truths within the parable. Jesus spoke a lot in parables. After they rejected him, he says, he starts to speak to everybody in parables now, so that the Holy Spirit would only be able to reveal to them the truths that were hidden in the parables. Everybody reads the parables and they go, I don't understand that. I'm going, I wonder why you don't understand it. Because it takes the Holy Ghost to reveal it to you so you can understand it. And some things are sealed up until the end so that things can be revealed. So that you, and I believe we're on the end. You know, like we put at the end of a story sometime, dot, dot, dot, where there's two dots already there. We're that close to putting the last dot on history. That's how close we are. Speaking to him in parable, saying, behold, a sower went forth to sow. And when he sowed, some seeds fell by the wayside. And the fowls came and devoured them up. Some fell upon stony places, where they had not much earth, and forthwith they sprang up because they had no deepness of earth. And when the sun was up, they were scorched, and because they had no root, they withered away. And some fell among thorns, and the thorns sprang up and choked them. But other fell into good ground and brought forth fruit. Watch this here. Some 100-fold, some 60-fold, and some 30-fold. Who hath ears to hear, let him hear. Father, we love you. Thank you for today. Thank you for your blessings as we come together today to hear your word, Father, to listen to the Overcomer's entrance exam. Help me to be effective in ministering this word today. Lord, we thank you for all that you're going to do with these your people, those who will listen afar, those who will listen over the internet, the radio, and the rebroadcast. I pray your anointing would be upon them as well, all those who will listen. Father, we believe that you're preparing us for the very last moments of this time frame. Help us to be faithful. Help us to be ready. Show us what we need to do to prepare. Lord, we thank you for what you're going to do with this word. In Jesus' name we pray. Everybody says, may be seated in the presence of the Lord. Now let's go ahead and welcome in our listening audience, WCC. Oh, that red light means we're on the radio and over the internet. Let's make some noise with them. Okay, this is the way we do it, the way we do it here at University Parkway. We do a declaration as we get ready to minister the word. First of all, this is a lesson people can learn. You want to touch people's hearts and lives? Y'all really want to do that? Y'all really want? Jesus said you could not spoil a man's house until you first do what? What did he say? Now listen, did Jesus give us parables and gives us truth? What did he say? You cannot spoil a man's house. You see, you're the house. We're the house. And sometimes the devil is set up in people's heart. You're trying to get into their heart, right? Jesus said you couldn't get into their heart until you first do what? Once you bind the strong man, then you can go in and you can touch people's hearts and lives. And people can be changed. And people can be healed. And people can be delivered. People can be saved. So we do the declaration here. We take God's word at face value here. So in the name of Jesus, we bind the strong man that would be in people here today. Those over the internet, those over the radio, we bind the strong man in them. Say, strong man, you're bound in Jesus' name. Any spirit that came in this place that's not of God, we bind it. Say, we bind. Who believes? We bind it. And we loose it to the four corners of this property. You're not welcome in this church. And of course, we always bind the spirit of Jezebel. You're not welcome in this place. You can't operate here. Out you go. In Jesus' name. Come and give the Lord a hand clap for praise in the house. That was real simple spiritual warfare. Now, we just do it every Sunday. And you know what? It works. Doesn't it work? You ever seen anything like that work before? Let's see what he does today. So where are we? We're talking about the Overcomer's entrance exam. I'm talking to you about where are we at on the prophetic timeline. Many have preached the coming of the Lord. And ever since I've been growing up and sitting in church where you're at, as the little smallest one here, I've heard of the coming of the Lord. But I also know now as I grow up and that I have read the Bible and I look at history around us, I know that there are key events that had to only happen in the last days to verify that we are in the last days. Back in 1800s, 1900s, they could not even look at the scriptures and make sense of them because certain things had not happened yet. And we are looking, we are that generation that I believe that we will see the Lord Jesus come in the clouds. First to resurrect the saints of God, the dead in Christ, and then to catch up the remnant, those who believe in the Lord Jesus, and take them home. And then many will go into what is called a tribulation period. You will be shocked at who's going to wind up being in that tribulation period. Somebody shout amen. So where are we at on this prophetic timeline? The rapture of the church is at hand. There are world signs that you can look at. And then when you look, there are many voices in the world telling you that everything is going to be all right, telling you that you can continue that the rapture or Jesus coming back is decades away, 20 years, 30 years, 40 years, 50 years away. Some are hoping he's at least 100 or more away. I got sad news for you. He's at hand. I believe the lips of the angels are on the trumpets now, ready to spring forth and make the sound that they need to call God's people up. So the rapture is at hand. When I look at the end times, there are certain things that I look for in Scripture as I have studied it. There is one thing that I look at. It's called the Psalm 83 war. Someone said, well, I've never heard of the Psalm 83 war. That's why, again, I say we're in church. Somebody shout amen. Amen. Psalm 83 war is a war that is declared between certain groups of people that are around Israel. Now, matter of fact, they're the groups that's lobbing all these weapons over into Israel right now. The bombs, the rockets into there. So, and many people will tie this Psalm 83 war to the city of Damascus. Now, the city of Damascus is a city that if you watch anything on nightly news, they continue to show pictures of Damascus. Guys, y'all need to get that picture ready for me again and get you to pull it up for me. But Damascus, the Bible tells us Damascus will become a ruinous heap. Look at it here in Isaiah 17 in verse 1. At what Isaiah said about Damascus. Isaiah 17 in verse 1. The burden of Damascus. Now let me tell you about Damascus. We're talking about the overcomer's entrance exam. See, you're really wanting to make sure you miss this tribulation, aren't you? But then you've got to know that the rapture is very close at hand. You say, meaning it's almost like it's almost on us. Yes, it's almost on us. And then how do you know, Pastor, it's almost on us? Well, the Bible tells us that Damascus, look at here, the burden of Damascus. Now, Damascus is the oldest city that has never been destroyed. Damascus has never been wiped out. It's been in wartime, but has never been destroyed. It's the oldest city out there. Say, no way. Say, yes way. It is way. The burden of Damascus, look at it. Behold, Damascus is taken away from being a city. It shall be a ruinous heap. That's a prophetic sign that you need to be looking for. Put the picture up, brother, of Damascus today. That's Damascus today. That's the modern city of Damascus right there. Look at it. That's bomb-ridden, wiped out. That's it right there. That's Damascus today. And when you look at Russia is there fighting, Iran is there fighting, the United States has a group of people in there fighting, Syria is fighting with Assad, he's there, he's over Syria, he's the one who has dropped chemical weapons, you ready, over on to his own people in what city? Damascus is a ruinous heap. This is how you know. Listen, everybody, how we know. This is put your finger on your pulse. That's how you know. You're right on the end. It's here. There are certain things that you need to be made aware of so that you know where we're at in the last days. This is one of them. It's called Psalm 83. Isaiah 17 and verse 1 says, this will be a sign to that last generation. Damascus becomes a ruinous heap. And there are people who run between those cities now. They still living in that, as it is of today. There's a war that will happen that is called the Gog and Magog War. That's Ezekiel 38 and 39. Many people do not know where this Gog and Magog War fit at. Some will say that it fits right before the rapture, or it fits right after the rapture. But it is a time when Israel, that Russia, Iran, and the area comes against Israel to destroy Israel, and God fights on behalf of Israel. Israel will defeat the Russian, the Islamic countries that are around Israel. They will wipe out some 75% to 78% of the armies that are around Israel, be wiped out. Israel will be living in a time of peace. Israel will be the big stick on the block. Israel will be living in the land because now they have defeated all their armies around them. It sets up what we believe in the time, in the last days, of a 3.5-year peace treaty that happens with Israel and the group that is around us. I'm talking about the overcomer's entrance exam. You see, if I just got up here and started preaching about this entrance exam, and are you part of this here? But if you're not aware of where we're at out there and what God's trying to tell you, he's getting ready to do some things for you, look for you. And when he starts looking into your heart and in your situation, in your life, I think one thing that we have done in churches and pastors have done, that they have sold you a false good, a bill of goods, where they tell you that if you come get saved, you get out of hell free card. Well, you do have one of those if you're saved. But along with that, if you look on the back of it, everybody thinks because that they're saved and that they have given their heart and their life to Jesus, that this is an automatic ticket to go up into the rapture. But I'm sorry, my friends, I don't see that in the Bible. Now, I believe in pre-trib rapture, but I do not believe that everybody's going when he calls the first time. That's just my belief. I'm going to tell you why in just a moment. Someone says, well, I've never heard any preaching like this, so that's the reason why you're here then, so that you make sure you get the real deal. That you understand, I mean, most pastors and most people in the church, you know good and well that there are people who name the name of Christ, they're not ready to meet Jesus. Are they? They're not ready to meet Jesus. They're living in sin, they're living in debauchery, and they're not ready to meet Jesus. You know what's going to get to happen to them? They're going to have a good time getting ready to meet Jesus for their first 3.5 years when hell breaks loose on this earth. They'll have a chance. I'm not saying they're not going to be saved. I'm just going to say that everybody who goes to heaven that meets with Jesus, they're going to be morally tested. You're going to be morally proved. And you're going to make sure that you have given your whole heart, life, soul, body, mind, everything is going to be Jesus. You can't hold anything back. You can't hold anything back. But look at this here. Remember this passage of scripture I just showed you in Matthew 13 that he said that there was a sower that went out to sow. And some, he sowed the word. Somebody sowed the word out there, and they sowed it, and some give just a little bit of fruit back, 30, 60, and 100. And they sowed this word out there in people's hearts and lives. And so you're the one that we're sowing the heart and life into. I sowed this word into you, and some of you bring a force 30%. That's it. Some you bring 60%. Some bring back 100%. You see, that's the one. That's the one he's looking for. He's looking for the one who's made that whole total commitment. So when we look at this, we're looking at the Gog and Magog war of happening in Israel. Look what's happening over there now. There are words that we're looking for that you hear them talk about the rebuilding of the temple. There will be a third temple rebuilt. They already have the cornerstones already in place on the Temple Mount. They are ready to build. And many have said because Donald Trump is a builder and is what he's been able to work out deals, that maybe one of the main things God's got him there for to do is to do what? You know, I don't know. But I do know that there will be opposition, and there will be somebody who will have to stand with them to help them get things done. The other thing that we look forward as well as this, look, is in 1948, Israel became a nation. Israel was birthed in a day. And when they declared that Israel was a nation, all the Arab armies around them came to want to destroy Israel. Because the United States stood with Israel, May 14th, 1948, they backed off. They said, okay, we'll let them have a place to live. But they still weren't happy with the situation. So in the Six-Day War of 1967, and that's June 5th through the June 10th, and you know we're coming up on June 5th to 10th, God does things by anniversaries. You don't think God does things by anniversaries, do you? So 70 years after Israel was declared a nation, May 14th, 1948, May 14th, 2018, somebody say, how many years was that, Pastor? 70 years. 70 years in the Bible is very prophetic. That's like a completeness of time. That's like a generation. 70 years, May 14th, 2018, Israel declared, well, United States recognized Jerusalem as the capital of Israel. That was a big day that day. I know you don't care about it, but it was 70 years. And do you know the Bible tells us that when he tells us that Jesus says, what will be the signs of the end time? He says, when you see that fig tree blossom and bloom again, that's Israel becoming a nation. You ready for it? That generation will not pass away till they see the Son of Man coming again in clouds of glory. Listen to this here. We're that generation who won't pass. No, I'm telling you, we are going to experience something as a church that no other church age has been able to experience. We're going to experience a rapid change, a body change. We're going to be changed. See, there's only been a couple of people that has been declared in Scripture that this has happened to. Enoch was one of them, and Elijah was one of them, and something happened to them, and they were taken up. Of course, you know, there was another one that got took up too, Jesus. He says, that same Jesus that you see going away, don't stand here looking like this, like, oh, there he goes. He said, that same Jesus is coming again in clouds of glory. And he told them to go out and meet at Jerusalem. So you see, there's going to be a change of people. People are going to be changed and taken up, and we are on that end time. So this Six-Day War was something that was very special in Israel. And we're coming up on that anniversary as well. Hang in there with me, everybody. We'll get to preaching in a few minutes. This is just letting you know where you're at. So you don't even know, people don't even, if you didn't have a smartphone and you didn't have Google Maps, you wouldn't know where you were at. Somebody shout amen. They're walking in the mall like this. Oh, I'm at the store right here. And I got it on my phone too, so don't get me wrong. I got more electronics than any of y'all shake a stick at. But the Six-Day War was like this. It was fought by Israel and the neighboring states, Egypt, Jordan, and Syria. Why are you putting this in here? Because some people are only going to hear this and they'll never get this part of it. The Egyptian Air Force was destroyed in just one day. And that Israel conquered the Sinai Peninsula. You know, in the Six-Day War, do you know how many people were killed by Israel in the Six-Day War? 20,000 Arabs was killed in the Six-Day War. And only 1,000 Israelis were killed in that Six-Day War against Egypt, Syria, and Jordan. So what did they gain in the Six-Day War? What did they gain? So it was just they over there fighting. No. This is something very specific that they gained on that day. The Jewish holy sites by the Arabs had been desecrated, had not been taken care of for hundreds of years, thousands of years. But when the Six-Day War happened, Israel took eastern Jerusalem and had access to the Western Wall that you see on their TV now, them doing like that, doing their thing. They had access to the Western Wall that they never had access to before. They have access now to the Temple Mount, where the third temple is going to be built at. They had never had access before. The only way they could go there, they had to get a piece of paper. Now they can at least go up there, but they can't pray on that Temple Mount yet because the Allah Mosque is there, the Islamic Allah Mosque is there in that place. Someone say, he's talking in tongues. So when we look at the things that are taking place, the cemeteries were desecrated. The Israeli cemeteries were desecrated. That means that they pushed over tombstones and they did awful things. The Arabs did awful things to them. Now they have, it's like going to where your family's buried at and going in and say, hey, look what all they've done to our stuff, to our ancestors. They say, no, you're not going to do that anymore to our people. See, this Six-Day War was something that was a turning around in Israel's life and in that nation. So here's the thing. All I can tell you is like what it says here in Revelation 2 and verse 7. You ready? He that hath an ear, let him hear what the Spirit is saying to the churches. To him that overcomes will I give to the eat of the tree of life, which is in the midst of the garden of paradise. So here's what I want to tell you about the book of Revelation. First of all, I'm not here to preach about the book of Revelation, but just to show you an outline, a pattern of what's taking place. We'll do it from your left to right. Chapter 1 is a revelation of Jesus. Chapter 2 and 3 is the message to the churches. Here's the message to the churches, okay? These messages to the churches, how many churches are they?
1: Seven.
0: What do the seven churches represent? There were literal churches. They could be a church in any one of those spiritual states. It could represent a person. That means you. Could be any one of those spiritual states. It could represent dispensations of time. But first of all, mainly I want you to look at it as it being a spiritual state that you're in. Because let me tell you why. Because he's writing to the church. And when he's writing to the church who are in these dispensations of these times, then he is saying this here. He looks to the individual and he says, to him that overcomes. You see, he would be writing to University Parkway Church. He said, say, church, you're lukewarm. University Parkway, the church at University Parkway, the church that's in Aiken at University Parkway, you're lukewarm. And I see some things that you're not doing that's right. See, that's what he wrote to those churches. But then he says, but to him that overcomes. Now he's speaking to the individual in the room here. So he's talking to the churches and he's talking to you as well. You got to look at it as he's talking to you. Not only the churches, but look at the individuals. And the individual, there's seven promises to the individual. Here's what he says. You can eat of the tree of life. Now look at this here. He's saying if you overcome, you're going to eat of the tree of life. What you raise? If you don't overcome, what's going to happen? You can say, I'm saved, I'm going to heaven in the little rowboat, clap, clap, I'm saved. But he says, if you overcome, you get to eat of the tree of life. He said, look at here, you will not be hurt by the second death. That means judgment at the end, or judgment, you will not have to go into that judgment. You will eat of hidden manna, a white stone, and have a new name. Number four, he says, you'll have power over the nations. You will be able to rule the nations with him like a rod of iron. He'll give you the morning star. These are special promises to overcomers. Look at what he says. He tells who Jesus is. He tells you, I'm writing to the church. Now I'm writing to the individual. Watch this here. He says, you get a white garment and your name will be written. He says, I will not blot it out of the book of life. If you can have your name blotted out of the book of life, that suggests to me that your name could be blotted out of the book of life. It means they could be in there. And then what? It might be what? Taken out. Number six, he says, you become a pillar in the temple of my God. You know what that means? A pillar in the temple of God? That means you become a permanent fixture there with him. As a pillar in the temple. You know, there are 12 thrones. There's 24 thrones in the temple area around God's throne, right? You know, there's 12 of them. 12 from the Old Testament, 12 from the New Testament. I mean, there are certain things that's going to be. These are promises to the overcomers. Someone say, I want to be an overcomer. Well, said, I thought I was just saved. All I had to be saved to be an overcomer. That's why you're here to do the entrance exam. You don't even know what you, the reason you got to know this here is because you don't understand how serious this entrance exam is. You fail this entrance exam, you fail these promises. You fail the entrance exam, you don't get the promises. He's number six, he says, you will sit with me in my throne. Number seven, that was number seven. So when we look at these overcomers, we, who are these overcomers? We addressed that last week, people who do actually overcome the world, the flesh, and the devil. You see, the Bible tells us in Acts 11 and 26, disciples were first called Christians. Where at? So when we talk about you being a Christian, we're talking about being a disciple. I know this is elementary teaching, but I'm just letting you know that God expects you to be just like one of his disciples. And understand that. See, look at this here. Each one of these classes, of these people, that there are three classes of religious people that are in the world. Now we're getting down to us. We sit in this world with all this going on around us. And these people are in church with us. Here's the exam. There are three classes of religious people in America. There are the church member, the charismatic, the one that's filled with tongues, speaks, filled with the Holy Ghost, speaks in tongues. That's a charismatic, by the way. And the Christian. And we're going to call him the disciple. When I say Christian, who are we talking about? The Christians were first called disciples at Antioch. Acts 11 and 26. So there are three classes of religious people. Church member, charismatic, and the Christian. Let's say them again. Just sit. There's three classes. Who are they? Church member, charismatic, and the Christian. Each class has been received teaching from the Word. The question you have to ask yourself, is sound teaching primary today? Or are teachers just merely scratching and itching ears of hearers so that they don't offend people in church? You know, I believe it depends on where you look at. Some denominations, mainline teaching is primary. There's some teaching. And then when you look at, there's a problem with most church and church people. You know what the problem is with churches and church people? Are the problem is that people are overfed the Word of God. You're overfed. You just want to hear teaching, teaching, preaching, preaching, teaching, overfed. You're overfed. That's the big problem that's in the church world today. Many look like fat sheep that would be walking and needs to have the air, a pin poked in them to let the air out of them. That's how much teaching of the Word of God that American church people have. They're overfed the Word of God. Do you realize that there are people who beg for us to come to Mexico? They beg for us to come to other parts of the world. You know why? They are the Word of God, they are famished there. Do you know why people don't want to come to church here? You already know. So I believe that the church is overfed. If we look inside the charismatic and Pentecostal churches, those who fancy themselves to be spirit-filled, you will find the opposite in this. The teaching is not primary. They don't want to hear the Word of God. What they want to hear is they want to do nothing but worship. All they want to look at is signs and wonders. And the obsession of the teaching goes as far as only this. The benefits of giving and receiving are the cornerstones that passes for solid teaching in most churches today. The benefits for giving. If you give, this is what you get. And that passes as solid teaching in a lot of charismatic churches. So it seems that a lot passes for teaching and preaching. And nowadays it's done very meticulously. Not to offend people. You see, I even look, as I look and I see all of you, I look and it's here. I'm not here to offend anybody. If it comes across that way, you, first of all, I didn't know you was going to be here. And I didn't pull a sermon out in my office in there because I saw, look at that person's there today. Let me run get that sermon so I can slap him in the face with it. I don't do that. Didn't know you were going to be here. So if it comes across that he's as that way, then that you take it up with God. He didn't know you was going to be here. or wear a bag on your head when you come in. Yeah, we'll give you a bag when you come in. You can sit there with a bag on your head. Amen. And I don't even know who I'm preaching to. Amen. Will that be all right? Oh, how about if I just put a bag on my head? How would y'all like that? Huh? And we turn the head around backwards. Wouldn't that be good? You'll say, look at this crazy thing up here. But you know, that sounds crazy, don't you? Let's just talk, have I preached too long? I haven't even got into my sermon yet. But let me tell you what they did at Pentecost, at Azusa Street Revival. Did you know what they did? I'm looking for a box. You know what they did? I don't know if I get it on my head, though. Azusa Street Revival. Do you know what they did at Azusa? Who's heard of Azusa Street Revival? I'm going to say, well, I don't know. That's way back. That was way before we were all born. Okay, that's way back. Azusa Street Revival, early 1900s, when the Pentecost was poured out in this land, is that, you know what the pastor did as he got ready to stand up and preach? He stood right over there where I sit at. He sat with a box on his head. I know you don't believe in that. You need to read it. He sat with a pasteboard box on his head and prayed in tongues. He prayed in tongues until the Spirit said, now is it time to preach. He take the pasteboard box off, come up and preach. And people got baptized in the Holy Ghost, miracles, the Azusa Street Bible. And we have, I know this sounds crazy, don't it? So I'm going to put a box on my head. That's what I said that for. So if you don't hear anything, the Azusa Street Revival was born out from under a box. Just read it up. It's in history books. Each class has received teaching, though. And teachers are more concerned about filtering the content and not hurting people's hearts and life. And instead of confronting the lost and telling them they're going to go to hell. Now look at this here. What I'm trying to tell you, what I'm getting ready to tell you here, is that if you get this wrong, and you don't believe I'm right, and you get this wrong, and you ignore what I'm telling you, you can be just like what happens in Matthew 25. Someone said he's going to talk about Matthew 25 now. When he talks about Matthew 25, he talks about there were how many virgins there in Matthew 25 that went to meet the Lord? How many of them? Five was what? And five was what? Five met the Lord. And five did not. Five said, hey, let us in. And he said, he opened the little door and said, I don't know you. Go back and get you some oil. Do you know what that period right there is? That's that 3.5 period of tribulation to get your oil in. So if you get this wrong and you don't think this is real, read Matthew 25 for you again. Because in that same context that Jesus is talking about Matthew 25. It's Matthew 24 just before that. And he says, what are the signs of the end of the world? And I just gave you those signs. And he said, it's going to be just like this. You're going to have a church full of people. Five virgins going to be ready and five aren't. So this is your entrance exam. There are three classes of religious people in America. Some our church member, the charismatic, the Christian. Here's the thing. Some had stony ground. That's thorns. And some had good ground. That's all of us in here. Stony ground, thorns, good ground. Some are dead, indifferent, and some are alive. Some hide from the Word of God. Some run from the Word of God. And some fight for the Word of God. You see, some are sinners, some are ungodly, and then there are the righteous that are among us. That's what Jesus was talking about, three different groups of people that would be there. All three groups have certain element in common. Everybody says they love the Lord Jesus Christ. Every one of these groups, and people say, I am born again. I've had a born again experience. They all say they believe in the Word of God. That the Word of God is inerrant. And this is the Word of God right here. This is the Holy Scripture. God breathed. As the Holy Spirit moved upon men of old, they were carried along by the Holy Ghost and they penned these words. Everybody will say they believe that. They confess they love God. They all confess they serve God. They all attend church at different and varying times. They attend church. But here's what he says in Matthew chapter 13 and verse 47. He says, again, the kingdom of heaven is likened unto this. It was cast into the sea and gathered of every kind. You can put it up in the back. I gave it to you. which when it was full, they drew it to shore, they sat down and they gathered it into vessels. And they kept the good in vessels and they cast the bad away. The kingdom of God is so, hold right on the screen right there, don't take it off. Let me tell you what he's telling us. Here's your good parable. You ready? This is a parable. The kingdom of God is like a net. It's been cast. And for 2,000 years, the kingdom of God net has been drawn and dragging. And that net is catching people for 2,000 years. And here's what he says. The kingdom of heaven is just like this. He says, here's what he's going to do. He said he's going to take the good that the net has gotten. We're talking about the whole group now. I'm going to take the good and I'm going to keep the good. He says the bad. He says, here's what we're going to do with that. We're going to cast it away. So shall it be at the end of the world. The angel shall come forth and sever what? The wicked from among the just. That means he's coming here to do it. See, those people who aren't in here, he said the kingdom of heaven. The kingdom of heaven is like a net. See, I cast this net. We pulled it in here today. That's the net. He's been doing that for 2,000 years. And people saying, hey, I'm saved. I'm a Christian. I got saved. I want to join the church. I want to be part of what's happening here. In that here. So, and he will cast the bad away. So shall it be at the end. Verse 15, he said, and shall cast them into a furnace of fire. There shall be weeping and wailing and gnashing of teeth. So let's look at your exam. Each one of these groups have had a commitment that has been made. The church member does it this way. Total commitment to the church. I love my church. This is my church. And ain't nobody moving me out of here. I've seen a lot of pastors come, seen a lot of pastors go. But this is my church. They're committed to their church. And that's all they're committed to. The charismatic is the person who is filled with emotions. Let's run the University Parkway. It makes you feel so good when he's there. I don't see that, do you? The third one is this one here, the commitment. The Christian has done this. They have a total commitment to Jesus. This is where I got to tell you, you have to be at. Jesus has to be Lord of every area in your life. Every aspect of your life, you have to make a commitment to him. Jesus has told us to follow him. In Matthew 4 and verse 18, Jesus was walking by the seaside of Galilee, saw two brethren, Simon and Peter, and Andrew, his brother, casting a net to the sea, for they were fishers. And he says, follow me, and I will make you fishers of men. Watch what he did here. And they straightway left their nets and followed him. A lot of people want to come to church and want to say, I want to make a commitment to Jesus. They're not ready to follow Jesus in his fullness. And just because, I was just that close to getting into myself. Yep, I'm fighting it now. Luke 5 and verse 8, here's what he tells us. You must forsake all. Look what he says here in verse 8. When Simon Peter saw it, he fell down at Jesus' knees saying, depart from me, I'm a sinful man, O Lord. For he was astonished, and all that were with him at the draught of the fishes he had just taken. Remember what he told him to do, drag the fishes on this side? And the Bible tells us, and so James, John, and the son of Zebedee, which were partners with Simon, and Jesus said unto Simon, fear not, from henceforth you shall catch men. It changed their life totally. This is what you're going to do. But he also tells them, these same people to talk about, there are people who want to follow Jesus. I know you do. And I know you want to make heaven your home. You will. But I'm not talking about making heaven your home. I'm talking about the promises to the overcomers. Because you see here in the book of Revelation, watch this here. The first chapter is the revelation of Jesus. The second two and three chapters are about what? The churches, the overcomers, promises them. And he makes it like this here. Remember the promises there to the church? If you overcome, this will happen. Or else, remember Jesus talks about it. He said, I'll take your candlestick away And all, and then right after that, it goes into chapter 4, it's the tribulation. He's telling the people, this is who I am, this is who you are, you don't want to overcome, you're going into tribulation. That's the message. If you overcome, you go in the rapture. That's the message. Does that make sense, everybody? I know this is hard to swallow. I know this is hard. Watch this one here. Forsaking all, Luke 9. And it came to pass that when they went in the way, a certain man said unto him, Lord, I will follow you. Look at it. Put it up, Luke 9. Verse 57. And Jesus said, I will follow you whithersoever you goeth. Who says I'm going to follow Jesus whithersoever he goeth? Until he tells you to drive an hour to come to church. Until he tells you to drive 45 minutes to come to church. You will follow him wherever he tells you to go, except if I have to drive an hour to church. And what is this here? I'm just 5 miles away. You got people all around. I'll follow you whithersoever you go, Lord, as long as there's not something happening today. Yeah, you see, you got to realize this commitment I'm telling you about is bigger than you just saying I'm a Christian. You're saved. But I'm not talking about being saved. I'm talking about the overcoming. We are this close to the end. You'll be able to get your head screwed on straight in tribulation. You'll get it straight. I'm telling you what. You know how you get your head screwed on straight? And a lot of them will have their head chopped off just to make it because they didn't lay it down to that night at this time. Jesus said, foxes have holes, birds of the air have nests, and the Son of Man have no place to where he'd lay his head. And another said unto him, he said, follow me. He says, but Lord, let me go first and bury my father. What did you do before you followed Jesus today? Jesus said unto him, let the dead bury the dead. But go thou and preach the kingdom of God. And another said, Lord, I will follow thee whithersoever. Bid me farewell, which are at my house. Oh, I got company that came in today and I can't come to church. You know what you need to tell them? We're going to church. No, you're not staying here. You're going with us. I don't leave nobody just in my house. I don't leave nobody here in just a church. And say we're all going to go and leave and go home. And leave them here. You see, all I'm trying to tell you is this here. Somewhere along the line, the preaching of the word has gotten cheapened. And you're not hearing the full story. I know this is offensive. But Jesus was offensive. He wasn't on the offense. He offended people. When he told them the truth. But he told them the truth. Amen. That's all I'm trying to do is tell you the truth. Yes. Every decision you make is something that's being weighed. And every decision you make, he gives you an opportunity to overcome. He gives you an opportunity to overcome lukewarmness. He gives you an opportunity to overcome not having the right attitude. Anybody had that problem this week? Overcoming the wrong attitude? You need to follow me around, everybody. I get a lot of that. Every one of these people have had a salvation experience. Every one of these people, they said, hey, listen here, the church member, they profess they know God. But in their works, look what he says in Titus 1 and verse 16. They profess they know him, but in the works they deny him. Look at this here. You see it? They profess they know God, but in works they deny him, being abominable and disobedient unto every good work. He's writing to us. The charismatic has had this kind. They accept Jesus, and I write this word, accept Jesus. Because you know there's a difference between accepting and receiving Jesus. Everybody says, I accepted Jesus as my Savior. I go, what? You know what accepting that means? That means you saw him good enough for him to take you. But a free gift you receive. It's like me giving you a love offering. Well, that love offering is not good. I don't accept that. But when your heart is right, no matter what it is, you receive the love offering. I accepted Jesus. The charismatic has accepted Jesus. They say, yeah, I finally gave in to this thing here, and I accepted him. And they say he's Lord, but they don't make him Lord or believe him as Lord. They speak of miracles. They speak of they speak of blessings. You become a charismatic and not a Christian. And in Matthew 7 and verse 21, he tells not everyone that says unto me, Lord, Lord, will what? Enter into the kingdom. Not everybody's going to, they got a lot of people going to say this to him. The Christian, on the other hand, this is your salvation experience. Check it out. This is your entrance exam. Consists of receiving Jesus as their Savior and their Lord of their life. They see themselves. You ready for this here? You saw yourself a revelation of yourself living in sin. You saw how vile you were, how awful you were to people, and how needful you were of Jesus. And you saw yourself as needing someone to save you because you couldn't save yourself no matter. And your heart was pricked because of your sinful, evil life. And all the people that you had hurt and all the things you had said and done. See that? You recognize that. And you recognize if you continue on living like that, you're going to die and go to hell. When you come to the reality, see, you didn't accept him. This is a difference. Just say, oh my God, you received someone's help. You don't accept their help. You receive their help. You've realized you need to be saved. I ain't got to convince you with words. The Holy Ghost, if he ain't dealing with your heart, I can't make nothing happen. But I bound that strong man today in every one of you. I bound the strong man in every church member today. I bound the strong man in every charismatic here today. I bound a strong man in every Christian here today. So you can receive the word. He has a salvation experience. Standing guiltless before God now. Prior to your salvation, you stand there. I know I see people come and they get saved, and I'm going, hey, did you really get this thing? I mean, it don't have to happen like mine happened, but I'm telling you what, when there's a thing that's called tears of repentance. Oh my God. And you cry. And you're sorry. You don't have to do that. But I don't know if everybody, I'm just trying to tell you, there's three groups of people in church. 30-fold, 60-fold, and 100. Five wise, five foolish. Not everyone that says unto me, Lord, Lord, I'll enter in. This Christian, he says, he was, one can't be saved unless Jesus gives you the gift of repentance. So you just try to do it today. Ride down the road and say, I'm going to get saved today. That don't mean anything. Just go ahead and say it after me. Lord God, forgive me of my sins. Everybody can say that. You see, I can stand up like Billy Graham did with thousands and thousands and thousands. And say, repeat this after me. Oh my God, forgive me of my sin. I make you Lord and Savior of my life. And I'll serve you all the days of my life. I'm a sinner who needs to be saved. And that will not get you into heaven. It takes the Holy Ghost touching your heart and drawing you to an altar of repentance and salvation and putting a hook in your jaw and saying, you're the one I'm talking to today. And when you take him, Lord and Savior, there will be a change in your life. You will be a Christian. You will be a disciple. You will learn. You would take the Word of God in and eat it and digest it. Though it be sour to the taste, it will be sweet to the belly. You will seek out a place where you can say, I need to know truth at. There will be thousands and thousands who will stand there and say, but I said the prayer. But there was no repentance in their heart. See, they forgot to preach that side of repentance. And there will be thousands upon thousands and upon thousands when the rapture happens. They'll stand there, but I thought I was ready. And you miss the overcomer's entrance exam. Because no one preached to you the seriousness of this Christian life and learning and being prepared. Come on, give the Lord a hand clap of praise in the house. Come on, give Him a hand clap of praise. You can't be saved on your own. You can't be saved on your own. There was a man in the Bible by the name of Esau who sold his birthright. He gave his birthright away to Jacob. And Hebrews tells us he sought God with tears and could not find no forgiveness. It takes God putting repentance in your heart. And that's what you need to be preaching, repentance. If you repent and change and you see yourself, there's a way of salvation. As John the Baptist said, repent. For the day of the Lord is at hand. Repent. For the day of the Lord is at hand. My God, that's the way you're going to make it this thing. I mean, I don't know what any of you do when you get down and pray. Here's my first thing I say. Oh my God, forgive me for any sin that I've done today. Lord, show me. What do I need to change? I repent of it. And I won't fall into that again. Come on, give Him a hand clap. My God. Who believes Jesus told us the truth? I don't know if I gave it to you. Matthew 5 and verse 20. Who believes the Pharisees were pretty, they pretty much knew what to do? Jesus told the Pharisees this in Matthew 5 and verse 20. Put it up, guys, if I gave it to you in the mail. He said, for I say unto you, except your righteousness shall exceed the righteousness. It's Matthew 5 and verse 20. For I say unto you that except your righteousness shall exceed the righteousness. You ready for it? This is who believes is Christ's word? I'm sorry, they're not in red. But they are. For I say unto you that except your righteousness shall exceed the righteousness of the scribes and the Pharisees, ye shall in no case enter into the kingdom of heaven. I'm telling you what, And the last one is this here. 1 Peter 4 and 18. Peter tells us how it will be in the last days. 1 Peter 4 and 18. He says, and if the righteous scarcely shall be saved. Now we talk about everybody's going, so we talk about everybody being saved. I want you to put it up, brother. I'm going to give you time. 1 Peter 4 and 18. Because the last scripture I'm going to share with you. Because we say everybody's going. Everyone's going. He says, what did he say here? In 1 Peter 4 and verse 18. He says, and if the righteous scarcely. Watch it. I'm not giving you that sugar side of the thing. You don't get sugar here. Other churches, other places, you can get sugar someplace. This is not the time for sugar. This is a time for meat. meat. Someone say, I need meat. This is it. And if the righteous scarcely be saved, where shall the ungodly and the sinner appear? Those two

0: You will be shocked at who stays. To him that overcomes, to him that overcomes, to him that overcomes. You need to find you a church that's teaching you how to overcome. And if they're not teaching you how to overcome, you need to get out and run and find you a place that's going to teach you how to overcome sin, how to deal with sin, how to overcome. Someone say, Lord, teach me to overcome. And he will. I'm going to give the Lord a hand clap of praise. Amen. Stand with me in the house of the Lord. Hello, friend. Henry Schaefer here again. And I want to thank you for tuning in today to the program, Jesus is the Answer. Now, let me invite you to come and visit and be with us here at a service at University Parkway Church in Aiken, South Carolina. 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
4: We welcome you to Light of the World Ministry, light in the dark world, with the power of God's true word and God's true light, Jesus Christ, the true light, with an open heart and an open mind. 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
6: Whosoever believeth in him shall not perish, but have everlasting life. Just to know that we can call upon the Lord, that we shall have everlasting life. Amen? No matter what we go through, we can have the everlasting life. And it says right there, for God sent his Son into the world to not condemn the world, but that the world through him might be saved. He who believes on him is not condemned, but he who believes not is condemned already, because he has not believed in the name of the only begotten Son. Amen. We must believe in the only begotten Son, and his name is Jesus Christ. Amen. He's the one that I can call on. He says right there that whosoever believes in him shall not perish but have eternal life. Amen. I know I call upon him. I know I can have eternal life. Amen. I know he's my Savior. I know I can believe in him. I know I can count on him. No matter what steps I may go through, no matter what fiery darts I may go through, just like you sitting here at the nursing home, you don't know what kind of fiery darts you're going through, but I know I can call upon the name of the Lord. No matter what the name is, no matter what struggle, what sickness, what pain, what aggravation I may be going through, financial, marriage, or whatever it may be, I know that I can call upon him, because it says right there again one more time, in John 3:16, for God so loved the world that he, this is God's kind of love right here, that he gave his only begotten Son, that whosoever believe in him shall not perish. All you have to do is believe in him. Call upon the name of the Lord. Believe in him and you shall have everlasting life.
5: Amen.
6: And I tell you right now, it says right here on this onion skin paper, you can believe everything that Jesus says. Amen. You can believe it, because I tell you what, I lived a life where I didn't believe it at one time. I know he called me at the age of 12, and that was many years ago. But he called me at the age of 39 years old, and he put my feet on the path of righteousness. And I've been hitting the road ever since. I've been hitting the road to preach the gospel to the lost in a dying world is what I've did. We've overcome circumstance. We've overcome battle. We've overcome pain. We overcome disappointment. But Jesus Christ says, I'll never leave you, and I'll never forsake you, because I believed on him one day and I called on him one day.

0: Because God gave his love, his God's love is what he did, that whosoever believe on him shall have an everlasting life. For God sent his Son in the world, not to condemn this world, is what he did. Let them know that you're living a sinful life. Let you know that you can turn around to Jesus Christ, knowing that you may have this everlasting life. If you believe in him, is what you must do. So whatever you may be going through, I'm here to tell you, Jesus Christ is letting you know today that all you have to do is call upon the name, just one name. There's many names, but there's only one name under heaven that is worth every name, that is worth all the praise, and his name is Jesus Christ. And it says right there, but that the world through him might be saved. He who believes on him is not condemned. But he who believes not is condemned already, because he has not believed in the name of the only begotten Son. And this is a condemnation, that light come into the world. And men love darkness rather than light, because their deeds are evil. This is the way the world is now. They love the darkness instead of the light of Jesus Christ, because sin way is a whole lot better. When you turn your life unto God, you have to change. I did a 360, if you want to call it that way. I turned from a dark, I turned to a light, because one day I know I'm going to see the heavenly light of Jesus Christ is what I'm going to look at. But the thing of it is, just knowing that who I believe on, and it is him, his name is Jesus. For everyone who does evil hates the light.
1: That's right.
0: Neither cometh to the light, lest the deed shall be reproved. But he who does truth, comes to the light. All you have to do, if you believe, if you want to do the truth, all you have to do is just turn and come to the light of Jesus Christ. I'm telling you today, that's all we have to do, is just turn to Jesus Christ. No matter what pain or struggle it may be, your family may not come. You may feel like you're abandoned from your family. Let me tell you what, my mother was here for a long time, and we come up here and we try to be faithful and see her. But the thing of it is, that's the reason why this ministry started, because my mother was here. And that's the reason why we come up here to this day, even though it would soon be a year that she went with the Lord. Because God put something in us that ain't too many people coming to the nursing home and preaching and singing words to the people that need something, that took their children to church one day and they won't come and see them now. I'm here to tell you, my mama took me to church when I was growing up, and I thank God that I'm here today, that I can come and bring a word to you today. Amen. It was anointing of a mother that brought a son to a church one time. That anointing can fall on that man and his wife, that we can bring word to someone. Amen. That's the reason why we do what we do on the first and third Sundays up here, to come and bring something to you, something that the world has done forgot about. I'm here to tell you, you're not forgotten with the light of the world ministry. This will go on the radio. This will be preached. This will be told, is what it would do. And then there's other places we go and minister at. But our heart is here. We missed two times coming here. And I told my wife, I am sad and I'm hurt because we're not here. But thank God that we're here to come to this place. No matter what battles or circumstances or struggles we may come through, one day I saw the light of Jesus Christ, because I believe in what John 3:16, whosoever call upon the Lord shall be saved. I'm here to tell you, I done it one day. I believed in the light. I called upon the light, and the light come into my life. He come into my world, changed me from that dark, sinful world, that the light of Jesus Christ may shine through us to this day into the dark world. It's just like a lighthouse beaming into a dark sea. Let somebody whosoever says see that light in that ocean of darkness out there, let them come to the light of Jesus Christ. Let them know that there's hope right there. Let them know there's safety in the light of Jesus Christ. I'm telling you today, there's safety if you just believe in Jesus today. There's safety just knowing, I don't know when the death angel may come, but one thing, and I don't even know for myself, but I have safety in Jesus. I got safety in the true life, because I changed something one day, and I changed, and I got tired of the sinful ways. I left the pleasures of sin to come to serve Jesus Christ, and the joy and the greatness that I have now. There's no way I can go back, because Jesus Jesus Christ met every need that I may have. He put joy into my life. He put hope into my life. He put peace into my life is what He did. And I'm telling you, Dave, if you don't know the joy, the peace, and the love of Jesus Christ, you need to come to know Him today. You need to let Him come into your heart today that you can call upon somebody. Because it says, John 3:16, for whosoever call upon the name shall be saved. I'm telling you, it doesn't matter. It don't matter what race, how old, how young, whatever. He says, I'll die for everybody. Hallelujah. Just call upon Him and He shall move into your life and you can have a change in the spirit like you never have. He changed me. I had a spirit. He called me at the age of 12 and I run. But He called me at the age of 39. And I'm telling you what, my life has never been same. He turned it upside down for the good side is what He did. But I'm here to tell you, I was spiraling towards hell hard as I could. There's a place called hell and too many people ain't preaching about it no more. But there's a place called hell and the devil wants your soul. The devil wants to take you down with him is what he wants, because he hates what God did. He hates that He gave His only begotten Son, that you today can live in the name of Jesus, that you shall not have to die a dead's death. But see, with us Christians over here, when we pass from this life and we pass over to see a death is what we do, with the angels of death holding us, it's a good night over here and a good morning on the other side. I mean to tell you, there is a good morning, and the only light that you need to see then will be the light of Jesus Christ. There'll never be no more names and no sun and no moon, because the glorious light of Jesus Christ is going to light every heart, every soul. It's going to light heaven itself. And it's like what I said right there at the beginning, when He created the heavens and earth and He called for that marvelous light, that was the light of Him that shined up. Because if you read a few verses later, then He called for the sun and the moon to be put in. The light of Him light up this dark world then, and He's lighting up this world today. And in Jesus' name, He's lighting it up no matter what kind of sin or darkness. But I tell you what, there is no sin worth going to hell over. There's no sin, but I thank Jesus for saving me at the right time and putting my feet on the path that I can serve Him this day and the next day until He comes. I pray that I'll be the generation to see Him come back. And I do believe there will be a generation to see Him. But there is a generation that is being made and being formed that will not know Jesus Christ, because there's people not getting out and preaching the word of Jesus Christ, letting them know there's a place called heaven and there's a place called hell. But all you have to do is go back to the scriptures of John 3:16 is all you have to do, and just ask with your mouth and believe with your heart, and He shall come into your life. And in Jesus' holy name. And in Jesus' holy name. Glory, hallelujah. God is good, and He's been good to me so many times. He gave me a good godly wife right there. I picked my choose, and I tell you what, and I picked wrong, but God handpicked her for me is what He did. And when God handpicks, He picks the best is what He did, because there is no second best in Jesus Christ. He gives you the best is what He does. So if you want the best, you want the best saving, you want the best healing, you want the best blessings of everything, come to Jesus Christ and you'll have the best hope like you never have. You can have the best salvation. Just to believe on Him is all you have to do. And I tell you what, whatever the devil may throw at you, whatever fiery darts it may be, you can walk through just knowing who's with you. Hallelujah. His name is Jesus. Hallelujah. You can walk through hell's path is what you've got to do. You can walk through the fiery darts, whatever the devil may throw at you. But I'm walking with Jesus, because He says, I'll never leave you and I'll never forsake you. Hallelujah. And if God be before you, who can be against you? And any hell, what does it even matter? Yes. Jesus Christ says, I got it and I got it all. Amen. Praise God. Sister Rose, I'm going to let you come in.
1: Thank you, God. Well, let's just sing this before we leave. Y'all ready?
2: Come sing there.
0: Amazing grace, how sweet. You know it? Sing it with us. Let's rock it, this place. Let's rock it. Sing a rich like me. Once was lost.

0: 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God's grace.
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4: Going where you think is going to be the best is not always the best. So Lot, for whatever reason, he chose that because evidently he wanted some of the world stuff. He must have known that he was doing something wrong, but he probably kept justifying it because that's what most people do. Most people justify things. They try to figure it out in their mind how it will be okay. Or they find themselves much like the nomad that was in the desert. He had one candle. You know, at nighttime he lit the candle and he was sitting down and getting ready to eat a fig, and he looks as he gets ready to take a bite of the fig and he sees a worm in it. So he does what anybody else would do. He put the fig down and grabbed another fig. And he's almost dying of hunger at this time. And so he looks at this other fig that's going to give him life, you know, and he sees another worm wiggling at him. So he comes up with a solution that a lot of Christians come up with. He decided if he blew the candle out, he could eat the worm. And a lot of people come out that way, you know. They see things that they really shouldn't do. They know that they shouldn't do it. They know they shouldn't go down this path. So instead of just going down this path, they blow the candle out. They can't see the worm, and they eat the figs. We need to understand today that just trying to blow the candle out doesn't change the situation. You know, when we talk about compromising, we find ourselves in a bad situation with God. God is not a compromising God. God is a holy God. God is a righteous God. He doesn't change just because we look at the situation and say we'd like him to change. But people will come up and try to compromise. There's an old Russian story about a bear and a hunter. The bear was out in the woods one day looking for food. As he came through the woods, he found a hunter. The hunter seen the bear, raised the gun up to shoot the bear, the proverb says, or the legend says. And just about that time, the bear raised up and said, "Excuse me, sir." To which the hunter said, "Whoa. There's a talking bear." And he said, "Did you just talk?" And the bear said, "Yes, sir, I did." And he said, "I've never seen a talking bear before." And the bear says, "Well, you pointed the gun at me, and I thought I better say something. Why don't we compromise?" And the hunter said, "What do you mean, compromise?" And the bear says, "Let's compromise. I'll tell you what. I'm just really, really hungry. All I'm looking for is something to eat. What is it that you're really looking for?" Well, the hunter was amazed. He put his gun down next to him and said, "I'm really just looking for a fur coat." And a couple minutes later, as the bear was wiping his mouth and rubbing his belly, the bear realized they both got what they wanted. The bear was no longer hungry, and the man was now in a fur coat. Compromise will destroy you every time. When you compromise with the world, you will be destroyed. The world will tell you, all you need to do is get a life and get along, you know. After all, you really don't know everything. How many of you have ever heard that? You really don't know everything. How many of you would agree with me today that you've seen it enough to know that if you got shot, it would hurt? I don't have to be shot to know it hurts. I don't have to be shot to know that the idea will be that if the bullet comes into me, the blood will come out. And very rapidly, my blood pressure will start to decrease. And very rapidly, I'll be threatened. My life will be threatened. I don't have to go through it to know about it. The world will tell you, you don't know enough. So you need to compromise. No, you don't. This one thing I don't have to look at. I know that I am not God. I know it's hard for you to believe that I would say that. You probably never heard me say that before, but I am not God. Because if I was God, you would be in trouble. But most importantly, I would be in trouble. So I know I'm not God. I don't have to know everything that God knows. I don't know how, have to know how to put a planet up in the solar system. I don't have to know how to make a blade of grass soft enough that it lays on the ground, but it will come through hard enough to push the dirt out of it. I don't know, have to know all those things. What I have to know is that there's a God and that He is able to take care of all these things. But the world will tell me I have to compromise. Unfortunately for Lot, he has bought into the lie. He finds himself in a place that God is upset with, a place that is a stench to the nostrils of God, and God is going to destroy. But it goes even worse than that. You remember the men knocking at the gate trying to get to the angels. What does Lot do? He steps out and he tells them, "Don't do this thing, fellas." Basically, then he sells his daughters out. "I've got two daughters in there I'll give you instead. Just don't touch these men." The scriptures go on to say that the angels, after they get them back in the house, they tell them, you know, "Talk to your son-in-laws, your sons, whoever you have here in this town." We know that it was less than 10, because if there was 10 righteous in that town, God wouldn't have destroyed it. But he goes to his son-in-laws, and the scriptures say that his son-in-laws thought basically he was crazy, as one that was mocking. And he said, "Come, go with us," and they won't go. You know, you hear people say that he had two daughters, but evidently he much had four daughters, because two girls had never known a man, and they were going with him. And he had two son-in-laws, so he must have had two daughters. And it mentioned sons, so he must have had some sons. And why is that important? Because at this time, he has made these decisions. He's still a righteous man. He's made these decisions. He has gone to this place that he should not be. He has begun to raise his family. And unfortunately for him, now his family is becoming a part of this place. So now when he wants to take them and flee, they don't want to go. They want to be there. Well, the angels tell him, on down in the scripture, let me read a little bit more. "And the men said unto Lot, Hast thou any here, any besides son-in-law and thy sons and thy daughters, and whatsoever thou hast in the city, bring them out of this place. For we will destroy this place because of the cry of them that is waxing great before the face of the Lord, and the Lord hath sent us to destroy it." Lot went out and he spake to his son-in-laws and married his daughters, and said, "Up, get thee out of this place, and the Lord will destroy this city." But he seemed as one that was mocked by unto his son-in-laws. And when the morning arose, the angels hastened Lot, saying, "Arise, take thy wife and thy two daughters, which are here, lest thou be consumed in the iniquity of the city." And while he lingered, the men laid hold upon his hand, and upon the hand of his wife, and upon the hand of his two daughters, and the Lord being merciful unto him, and they brought him forth, and set him out without the city. And it came to pass that when they had brought them forth abroad, that he said, "Escape for thy life. Look not behind thee, neither stay thou in all the plain. Escape to the mountain, lest thou be consumed." Now, I want you to pay attention to this part. Here is a guy who has made bad choices, and the Lord has given him a chance. And the angels of God are saying, "Take your loved ones, what you have, and head up to the mountain, lest you would be consumed." Now listen to what he says. "And Lot said unto them, Oh, not so, my Lord. Behold, now thy servant hath found grace in thy sight, and thou hast magnified thy mercy, which thou hast shown unto me in saving my life, and I cannot escape to the mountain, lest some evil take me, and I die. Behold, now there is a city near to flee unto, and it is a little one. Oh, let me escape thither. Is it not a little one? And my soul shall live." And he said unto him, "See, I have accepted thee concerning this thing also, that I will not overthrow this city for the which thou hast spoken. Haste thee, escape thither, for I cannot do anything till thou be come thither." Therefore the name of the city was called Zoar. So here the angels are saving him. And the reason this is so important, because it's like so many Christian people today. They find themselves in a place that they should not be, and God has given them the opportunity to get out, to go somewhere else. And the angels tell him, go to the mountain. But what does he say? No. Let me go to that little city over there. Why? Because I don't have to give up so much if I go over to that little city. I won't have to struggle so much. I don't have to suffer so much. Just let me go over to that little place. That sounds like so many Christians today. God is saying, I want you to do this. No, no, God, you don't understand. I know that you saved me and you love me because you saved me. So let me do it my way. And God, being a merciful, loving God, oftentimes he allows us the things that we want. Why does it happen that we get find ourselves in trouble? Because God allows us the free will. The same free will that allows us to accept Christ as our Savior, the same free will that allows us to accept God, is the same free will that allows us to come to the Lord and say, wait a minute, God, I want to follow you, but I don't want to follow you all the way. Just let me follow you to where it's comfortable. Well, Lot is allowed to follow where it's comfortable. That's what he did. He's always done. He did that when he left Abraham and headed off with his cattle. He went to the place that was green, and then he went from there and he eased up. And I truly believe he was a righteous man, and he probably thought to himself, I'll go into this place that is so wicked, and I'll preach to these people about God, and I'll tell them about God, and they'll just accept me. But we know that they didn't accept him because there was less than 10 in the city. See, that's the way the devil tells you. Do these things because it's admirable. Do these things because it's wonderful. You're going to make a difference. I remember when I was preparing for a lesson, I remember this pastor friend of mine, Todd. I went to his church one evening to visit. And as I came in, I could tell something was bothering Todd a lot. And I said, what's the matter, Todd? He says, Bill, you wouldn't believe if I told you, but I've got a problem I got to deal with. I said, well, what's the problem, Todd? He said, we've been working with this guy, trying to get him saved, trying to get him in and see the Christian life and everything. And he says, and he smokes. Todd says, you know me, Bill. God can overcome all things. He says, but to my dismay, two of the women in my church came up with this crazy idea that to help show this guy that they're just like he is, came up with the idea that they would stand on the front porch of the church and both of them would light up a cigarette as they witnessed to him about the goodness of God. He said, and now the guy will have nothing to do with the church. All he was looking for was a way to say, ha ha, you're not as good as you say you are. That's what the world does. You know, that's the way the devil works.

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0: Hosea chapter 10 verse 12 says, "Sow to yourselves in righteousness, reap in mercy, break up your fallow ground, for it is time to seek the Lord, till he come and rain righteousness upon you." Yes, it is time to seek the Lord. Let's listen now to the latter time voice, Prophet Leonard Jones, as he delivers the revelatory word through the Holy Spirit. It will be life-changing.
1: Hallelujah. Hallelujah. Praise God. We thank God for the presence of the Holy Ghost, because the presence of the Holy Ghost is in this place. Amen. He is all around us right now. He's moving by his spirit. And we praise God for the scriptures today. We're going to go over to Genesis chapter 5 and verse 18. It says, "And Jared lived 162 years, and he begat Enoch. And Jared lived after he begat Enoch 800 years, and begat sons and daughters. And all the days of Jared were 962 years, and he died. And Enoch lived 65 years, and begat Methuselah." And verse 22 says, "And Enoch walked with God after he begat Methuselah 300 years and begat sons and daughters. And all the days of Enoch were," how many? 365 years. And in addition to Enoch walked with God, it is expressed twice. In verse 22, he said, "Enoch walked with God." And then it says in verse 24, "And Enoch walked with God, and he was not," for what? God did what? God took him. Mm-hmm. Hallelujah. Enoch was a man who walked with God. He was a man who knew how to express himself. He was a man who expressed everything that was inside of him to the Lord God Almighty. And he was so pleasing unto the Father that the Lord God himself took him. He walked with God. And in the time that we're living in, we got to make sure that we continue in the things of God, that we continue to walk by faith. Here we go now, that we continue to do what? Walk by faith. In other words, it's habit forming. It's something that you do on a regular basis, that it has become a part of you. And what Enoch is teaching the church as an example of Old Testament examples, that he walked with God. And the word walk simply means to be halak, which means to go on habitually or up or down. My God. In other words, to go up or down in the seasons when everything is a high and everything is a low, you continue to keep your eyes on God. When things are not going your way, you continue to praise God, you continue to honor God, you continue to worship God, and you continue to express yourself like God. Oh my God. In your up times and your down times, this man called Enoch knew how to continue to express himself to God. And God, when we look at it from the perspective that God did, God looked down from the heavens and God looked and he said, "Oh my God, son, I gotta take you. Because now I see a man who knows how to express himself, who knows how to express this divine nature that I've been looking for. Now, you know what? You're acting too much like me. You're acting too much like me to the point that you have took on the divine nature of me." And the word divine means to be godly or to be godlike. This boy is acting too much like me. You have my undivided attention, Enoch. And God said, "You know what? Listen, I got to take you, son. I've been looking." Here we go now. We're looking at it from God's standpoint. He said, "I've been looking for this." And it's parallel to the church today. God is looking for some people who know how to express themselves. Somebody who know how to walk in that divine nature. Because you know what? God is looking for somebody who's acting just like him. My God. See, the kingdom of God is not in word, but it's in power. It's how you express yourself. My God. So divine that this boy, Enoch, this man called Enoch, was walking in his God-like nature. Theos, theos, the Greek terminology. It means that this boy was focused. This man was focused. And God is looking for some people who are focused. See, when Enoch was walking with God, here we go now, he walked with God. So that means that, you know what? He didn't allow anything to distract him.
2: Oh, my God.
1: He didn't allow himself to get off focus. He allowed himself to stay focused on the things of God. He learned how to be focused in the things of prayer. He learned how to be focused in the things of worship. And he learned how to be focused in the things of worship and how to keep himself in the love of God. He didn't let anything distract him. But you know, I come to serve notice on the devil as well. Because the devil, he tried him as well, as we know, because he is the tempter. And you know what? He didn't allow the devil to distract him. And see, what the enemy has done to the church, he has allowed the spirit of distraction to come inside the church, to come inside and destroy this communication with God, and to know how to walk in your divine nature. Because the devil knows if you walk with your divine nature, there's explosion of power, and the miracles of God will begin to flow in the church like we've never seen before. But the devil has sent out a contract, and that contract is called the spirit of distraction. See, what we learn from Enoch is what we learn from him. He learned how to stay focused. Oh, because the Bible said he did what? He walked with God. He didn't allow certain things to distract him. He didn't allow friendships or people to distract him. He didn't allow the enemy to distract him. He stayed focused. Oh, the church needs to learn something from Brother Enoch today. Because Enoch, the Bible says that Enoch walked with God. He stayed focused. His intensity towards his worship was high, on a high level with God. Jesus. It means, here we go, to walk means to habitually. Are we habitually walking with God? Are we habitually in our worship and praise towards God? Are we continuing to keep the praise of the fruit of our lips towards God? Or are we allowing things to get us off focus? The church must wake up to the deceptions of the enemy. The enemy cometh not but to do what? To steal, kill, and what? To destroy. We know his mission. And if he can distract you, he will. He want to take away your expression. He want to take that the love for God, the things of God, away from you. He want to get you caught up in carnality. Oh, what's going on TV and who's doing this and who's doing that and what this church is doing and what that. God said, listen, I need a man that can be focused right now. I need a man who can walk with intensity in concerning the things of God. That when I speak to him by my still small voice, that you can get down and begin to pray and worship and speak in tongues and begin to worship me in spirit and in truth. That's how we get God's attention. But from God, God said, you know what, son? Oh my God, this is what I've been waiting for. I gotta take it now. And isn't it something that if we look at the scriptures, the Bible says in verse 23, and all of the days of Eden were how many? 365. Now, why did God allow it? We know, because he's the only wise God. If you look at 365, go back and look at it again. How many days in the year is it? 365 days. And I'm not talking about leap years. I'm talking about 365 days. In other words, Enoch was so into God that every day of the year he expressed himself towards God. In other words, God said, I'm going to give you a 3, I'm going to give you a 6, and I'm going to give you a 5. My God, my God. 365 represented God likeness every day. My God, it meant worship, it meant praise, it meant love for God, your communion with God. And 3 represented communion. 6 represented the man, spiritual man. And 5 represented God's grace. Hallelujah. I feel the presence of the Holy Ghost. God is looking for somebody who's going to praise and worship him 365 days out of the year. 3 represents the Father. 3 represents the Son. 3 represents the Holy Ghost. For those that worship God must worship him in what? Spirit and in truth. And when you worship God, you become a spiritual man. You become a man that walks with life and peace. Oh my God, because the Bible says to be carnally minded is death. But to be spiritually minded is what? Life and peace. And see, when Enoch was walking with God, he had some peace. And how many of us need some peace today? We need some peace. We need to be walking in the spirit of peace. We need to be walking with that Zoe life in us. But you know what? It starts with you habitually thinking in the things of God. This is not a someday or every other day thing with God. You got to worship God and you got to praise God. You got to read your word and you got to stay before God every day. And you need to always express yourself, sister or brother. We got to learn to express ourselves just like our brother Enoch. So God took him. Oh my God. So the spirit of distraction, we need to, now that we are aware of what's going on, we need to rebuke the spirit of distraction. And when you find yourself getting in a place where you're not reading your Bible and you're not praying and seeking the face of God, you need to come against the spirit of distraction. You need to bind that spirit up in the name of Jesus. And even in the churches, we got so caught up when this program, and we got so caught up in this, and we got so caught up in that, and we forgot about our God-like nature. It's not about the programs or the events. It's about you expressing your God-like nature. And God wants the church to get back to being God-like in your divine nature. How do I know this, prophet? Let's go over to the book of Peter. Let's go to 2 Peter right quick. Let's hurry up because God is one of dealing. He wants to deal with the spirit of distraction. My God, because things have gotten us off focus and God has allowed us to get back in place. And the Holy Ghost is speaking to the church and letting the church know that we must be focused on the things of God. We can't look to the left. We can't look to the right. We can't look. We got to stay focused and looking unto Jesus, who is what? The author and the finisher of our faith. Oh my God. That means you have to be focused like Brother Enoch did. You got to be focused on God. You got to look to Jesus. You got to look from the help. The hills from which cometh your what? Your help. Because your help coming from who? God Almighty. Your help coming from Him. And guess what? Without Jesus, there's nothing you can do. Apart from Jesus Christ of Nazareth, there's nothing that you can do. We need to examine ourselves today. We need to check ourselves. Is something distracting me with my time with God? Is something keeping my mind away from the things of God? Oh, Rabbi Shea, is something holding me back? And there have been many out there who've been asking that question. God, it seems like I cannot just get in that place. That place that Enoch got to, that he can walk with God habitually, where he constantly kept himself intact in prayer with God. He communed with God. And God said, you know, oh my God, this is what I've been looking for. But here's another thing. He said in verse 3 in 2 Peter chapter 1, he said, according to his divine, hear me, listen to this now, his God-like nature and his godliness, he said, in his divine power has given unto us what? All things that pertain unto what? Life and godliness through the knowledge of him who has called us to glory and virtue. And verse 4 says, whereby are giving unto us exceeding great and what? Precious promises, that by these you might be partakers of the divine nature. I'm going to say that again. That by these promises, that you might be partakers of the divine nature. That by these you might be, you might be partakers of what? And we understand that divine is what? To be godlike, to be godly, or to be godlike nature. Having do what? Escaped.
0: 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Remember to not be just a hearer of the word, but a doer of the word as well. This is First Lady Chelis Jones, and thank you for listening. Until next time.
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Jesus Christ has been talking with the Jews about his heavenly Father. Now we continue reading from the Bible, John 8:28. So Jesus said, "When you lift up the Son of Man, then you will know that I am he, and I do nothing on my own initiative, but I speak these things as the Father taught me. And he who sent me is with me. He has not left me alone, for I always do the things that are pleasing to him." As he spoke these things, many came to believe in him. So Jesus was saying to those Jews who had believed him, "If you continue in my word, then you are truly disciples of mine, and you will know the truth, and the truth will make you free." They answered him, "We are Abraham's descendants and have never yet been enslaved to anyone. How is it that you say you will become free?" Jesus answered them, "Truly, truly, I say to you, everyone who commits sin is the slave of sin. The slave does not remain in the house forever. The Son does remain forever. So if the Son makes you free, you will be free indeed. I know that you are Abraham's descendants, yet you seek to kill me, because my word has no place in you. I speak the things which I have seen with my Father. Therefore you also do the things which you heard from your father." They answered and said to him, "Abraham is our father." Jesus said to them, "If you are Abraham's children, do the deeds of Abraham. But as it is, you are seeking to kill me, a man who has told you the truth, which I heard from God. This Abraham did not do. You are doing the deeds of your father." They said to him, "We were not born of fornication. We have one Father, God." Jesus said to them, "If God were your Father, you would love me, for I proceeded forth and have come from God, for I have not even come on my own initiative, but he sent me. Why do you not understand what I am saying? It is because you cannot hear my word. You are of your father, the devil, and you want to do the desires of your father. He was a murderer from the beginning and does not stand in the truth because there is no truth in him. Whenever he speaks a lie, he speaks from his own nature, for he is a liar and the father of lies. But because I speak the truth, you do not believe me. Which one of you convicts me of sin? If I speak truth, why do you not believe me? He who is of God hears the words of God. For this reason you do not hear them, because you are not of God." The Jews answered and said to him, "Do we not say rightly that you are a Samaritan and have a demon?" Jesus answered, "I do not have a demon, but I honor my Father, and you dishonor me. But I do not seek my glory. There is one who seeks and judges. Truly, truly, I say to you, if anyone keeps my word, he will never see death." The Jews said to him, "Now we know that you have a demon. Abraham died, and the prophets also, and you say, 'If anyone keeps my word, he will never taste of death.' Surely you are not greater than our father Abraham, who died. The prophets died too. Whom do you make yourself out to be?" Scripture reading without comment. This is the Word. The address here is Post Office Box 444, Paradise, California, 95969. This is Nicholas Hope.

0: One of the joys of being a mom is teaching my kids. It's the best. I couldn't agree more. This is Elizabeth George. There's no question about it. God says we are to teach our children. He's crystal clear in Deuteronomy 6:6, and these words I command you today shall be in your heart. 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Who's to teach? Every believing parent. Who are you to teach? Your children. What are you to teach? God's Word. God's command is clear. He wants you to teach your children diligently. 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
0: Oh no, it can't be 6 already. God, you're going to just have to wait. No devotions this morning. If you're going to make an early appointment with God, it may mean getting to bed a little earlier the night before. That's only one way to enjoy time, first time, and early time with God, and that's to set the alarm. This is Elizabeth George. I know it takes discipline when you already have a packed schedule. Write down this little motto and keep it with you. Something is better than nothing. And always aim for more. I can guarantee once you discipline yourself to meet regularly with God for some time, you'll become like David in Psalm 63. You'll hunger and thirst for more time with the Lord. It's what being a woman after God's own heart is all about.

Faith that moves mountains. Today's daily walk through the Bible comes from Mark 11 and 23. I tell you the truth, you can say to this mountain, go, fall into the sea, and if you have no doubt in your mind and believe what you say will happen, God will do it for you. Because we live in a demanding world, all of us have mountains to climb and mountains to move. Moving those mountains requires faith. Are you a mountain mover whose faith is evident for all to see? Hopefully so. God needs more men and women who are willing to move mountains for His glory and for His kingdom. God walks with you, ready and willing to strengthen you. Accept His strength today. And remember, Jesus taught His disciples that if they had faith, they could move mountains. You can too. So with no further ado, let the mountain moving begin. A.W. Tozer said, faith is the gaze of a soul upon the saving God, a continuing gaze of the heart at the triune God. Again, the scripture from today's daily walk through the Bible says, I tell you the truth, you can say to this mountain, go, fall into the sea, and if you have no doubts in your mind and believe what you say will happen, God will do it for you. Mark 11:23.

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Choosing to please God is today's lesson from the Proverbs. Where there is strife, there is pride, but wisdom is found in those who take advice. Proverbs 13 and verse 10. Deuteronomy 30 verses 19 through 20. I have set before you life and death, blessing and curse. Choose life so that you and your descendants may live. Love the Lord your God, obey him, and remain faithful to him. For he is your life, and he will prolong your life in the land the Lord swore to give to your fathers, Abraham, Isaac, and Jacob. You can be so busy trying to succeed in the world that you fail to focus on God's expectations. Instead, seek God's guidance as you focus your energies on becoming the best you that you can possibly be, because that it is the you he made you.

0: At the end of the first chapter of 2 Peter, the Bible says, no prophecy was ever made by an act of human will.
1: This is Bishop Morris LeBaron Williams of the Turning Point Restoration Ministry in Augusta, Georgia. And this is Studio WCC 99.9. And we're saying that we are part of a fellowship of the unashamed. We have Holy Spirit power. The die has been cast. We have stepped over the line. The decision has been made. We are a disciple of Jesus. We won't look back, let up, slow down, or back away. Our past is redeemed. Our present makes sense. Our future secure. We are finished and done with worldly living, sight walking, small planning, smooth knees, colorless dream, tame vision, mundane talking, cheap giving, and dwarded gold. We no longer need preeminence, prosperity, position, promotion, applause, or popularity. We don't have to be first. We don't have to be right. We don't have to be recognized. We don't have to be praised, regarded, or rewarded. We live by faith, lean on his presence, walk by patience, live by prayer, labor by power. Our face is set. Our gate is fast. Our goal is heaven. Our road is narrow. Our way is rough. Our companion few. Our guide reliable. Our mission clear. We cannot be bought, compromised, detoured, lured away, turned back, deluded, or delayed. We will not flinch in the face of sacrifice, hesitate in the presence of the adversary, negotiate at the table of the enemy, ponder at the pool of popularity, or mender in the maze of mediocrity. We won't give up, shed up, let up until we have stayed up, stored up, prayed up, and preached up for the cause of Christ. We are a disciple of Jesus. We must go till we drop, preach till all know, work till he stops us. When he comes for his own, he won't have any problem recognizing us. Hallelujah, glory to God, because we are in Christ.
2: Hi, this Amen. Is Dana, co-host of Between the Pages on WUCC 99.9, and I am happy today to come to you. I found an article that I thought was so interesting. It was out of the Church of God Evangel for October. We just got it today, and it's an article written by Stan Holder, and the name of it is called Malignant Mixture, and it reminded me so much of a sermon I heard a few days ago on the book Revelation. So I'm just going to start out by reading this article, and then I'll chime in just a few words, a few of my thoughts on it. The article starts out by saying, we are all a product of our choices in life. The people addressed in Revelation 3:16 did not realize they had a big problem until the Lord pointed it out to them. Their message was out of balance with their actions. It was hard to tell whose side the church in Laodicea had chosen. Jesus said that they were no longer a reflection of what his church should look like. You know, I wonder, reading just that first paragraph sometimes, if our churches, are we a reflection of Jesus? Are we really what the world classifies, where they can see Jesus in us? It was just a thought I had. But anyway, archaeologists discovered that the town of Laodicea, they did not have a local water supply. So in order to obtain water, they had to build this aqueduct system from a hot springs in this town that was 6 miles away. So if someone in Laodicea decided they wanted a cold drink of water, that was just too bad, because by the time it traveled 6 miles, it was warm. They said that this made the water very nauseating and repulsive to drink. It says the spiritual status of this church was so distasteful to the Lord that he compared it to the drinking the lukewarm water, and the thought of it made him sick. What created this condition? Comfort and compromise? These dangerous twins always lead to conflict in one's spiritual standing. Now, here's part of what the article says. The first thing it talks about is comfort. And it says that most of us have a thermostat in our home

is we don't like it to be too cold or too hot. We mix the two together. We come out with an atmosphere that is comfortable to us. This is what is happening in Laodicea. They were compromising spiritually for comfort's sake. It is much more comfortable to attend church where nobody takes doctrinal issues very seriously, where, for comfort's sake, we avoid discussions about sin, sanctification, and holiness. Many times, out of fear of losing someone to our church, we avoid subjects that confront issues of the heart. Instead of rocking the boat, we choose to avoid what God has called us to defend and proclaim. The second topic is compromise. The Laodicean church was compromising its teachings for the sake of peace and comfort. They had enough truth to salve the conscience, but enough coolness to calm their wills without freezing people out. People could be comfortable there. They would not be rebuked, corrected, or even convicted of sin, but only encouraged and respected. The church compromised for the sake of personal comfort. What does Jesus think of a church like that? It's nauseating and repulsive. The compromise that had made them comfortable had made him sick. The Word of God will bless you and it will blister you. The Word of God can pat you on the back and it can slap you in the face. Note that the Lord did condemn the works of the Laodiceans as being evil. That's verse 15. But this was not enough. Human wisdom interfered with divine truth at Laodicea. The members were listless and apathetic. Something was missing, and the Lord called them out on it. Is something missing out of our churches today? The third topic is conflict. Recent decisions by Supreme Court confirm that we are in a conflict. People want to be comfortable with their sins. People want no rebuke, correction, or conviction. But the church cannot compromise truth. This week in my city, a group of self-proclaimed Christians led by their minister were at the courthouse celebrating the Supreme Court's decision to uphold same-sex marriage. Really? I think the Lord just vomited again. Biblical Christianity has always been threatened by worldliness and false doctrine. Doing what is right in the eyes of God conflicts with what is acceptable in the eyes of people. The Bible demands that people acknowledge their sin and spiritual impotence. The gospel demands a verdict. Paul taught that our minds needed to be renewed and that we should set our mind on things above, because naturally we were not born to think spiritually. Doing so requires a choice, and a byproduct of that choice is changed behavior. Changed behavior, or new creation status, makes us the salt of the earth and the light of the world. A lukewarm message is conflicting to a lost world looking for hope. Like Joshua, we must take a stand and decide this day whom we will serve. God has called us to be faithful. The words we should long to hear are, "Well done, good and faithful servant." The absence of faithfulness is a prescription for disaster for Christianity. Being faithful to the Word of God will not always make us popular, but it is the remedy for what is sickening to God. That was written by Stan Holder. He's an administrative bishop of the Church of God in Alaska and British Columbia. "Because you're lukewarm and neither cold nor hot, I will vomit you out of my mouth." Revelations 3, verse 16. That's the New King James Version. And when I finished reading this article by Stan Holder, it just reminded me of a sermon I had heard the other day about the book of Revelations. And it was just starting, it was talking about two of the churches in Revelations chapters 2 and 3, which I thought was so interesting when I read this. That's what it reminded me of. The first church that was talked about was the Church of Pergamon, and they named it the Compromising Church and said that they were coming indifferent to bad doctrine. They were having, you know, watered down doctrine, and they were just apathetic. They were very lethargic in their relationship with Christ. And in verse 16, it tells them that they need to repent. They were allowing the city to live within them. And then the second church, I believe it was in Revelations 3, was the church at Sardis. And they called it the sleeping church. And Jesus tells them they're dead. And he's writing this to Christians, you know, saying, "Wake up, you've fallen asleep." So, you know, the church was resting on its reputation of being, I guess, one of the largest or the largest church of the seven. And it's like they had lost the vision that Jesus had given them. And I was thinking, wow, you know,
I go to University Parkway Church of God, and I know that we do not get a watered-down version of the Word there, that our pastor gives it to us just like he receives it, and I'm very blessed to be a part of that, and I'm thankful for that. However, I know that there are probably a lot of churches out there that do not get the Word that way, that the Word is brought to them, you know, candy-coated and sugar-coated, however you want to put it, watered down. And Lord, I don't ever want to be a part of a church like that. But anyway, in reading these articles and thinking about that, I was just thinking of how blessed I was to be a part. So if any of you out there listening, my name is Dana Turner. My husband and I have a show on this radio station called Between the Pages, where we do Christian book reviews. But I would like to invite you to a very dynamic and a very God-fearing, God-worshiping church at University Parkway Church of God. We're located at 1761 University Parkway in Aiken, South Carolina. We would love to have you. We have Sunday school, we have nursery, we have children's church. But most of all, you can come and hear the Word of God preached, the voice of truth preached. And I'm so thankful that you are listening now to 99.9, because we consider this a church without walls. And I pray that you've been blessed by the reading of these stories. And I pray that all of us as Christians, that we will be salt and light in this dark world, and that we won't be lukewarm Christians or lukewarm churches, and that we'll always keep Jesus front and center in all that we do, and we'll pursue commitment with Jesus Christ instead of compromise, and that we'll wake up and be the church and the disciples and do what Jesus told us to do. So I pray God will richly bless you. I hope you'd enjoy this. And thank you once again for listening to the all-new 99.9 FM, Williston, Aiken, Augusta, and all the surrounding CSRA. God bless.

0: I feel totally unappreciated. It's easy to say serve your husband, but what about his part?
1: I hear that from wives all the time. So what do you do? This is Elizabeth George. In this day and age, I probably will be criticized for what I'm about to tell you. But we're to treat our husbands as if Jesus himself was standing before us. If that's a little hard to swallow, I highly recommend you spend time in Ephesians 5:22. It says, "Wives, be subject to your own husbands as to the Lord." God is calling us to a kind of love and service that is not self-seeking. Its only intent is to love as Jesus loved and to pray for others to respond to God's message of love through us. Now that's what being a woman after God's own heart is all about.
2: So I wanted to talk with you and your mom today, Lily, because some people at school have noticed changes going on with you. And we're concerned.
3: Like what? Who?
2: Some of your friends, teachers. It sounds like you've lost interest in a lot of things lately. You're hanging with new friends.
3: So?
2: So, individually, maybe those things are no big deal. But taken together, and then the incident the other day, you were with Derek when he was caught selling marijuana.
3: Yeah, he was selling it.
4: 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But we care about you and want to know what's going on.
2: That's right. We just want to understand better and see how we might help. And if weed is a part of it, we just want to make sure you understand the negative consequences for someone your age. The physical and mental health effects, poor decision making, and the confusing legal aspects these days. So what do you say? Can we talk?
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18: 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They're ripened. And we need harvesters out there to work for God and the kingdom. 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And we love you. Be praying for us. Remember, little is much when God is in it. And may God bless.

In the harvest field, now ripened, there's a work for all to do. Hark, the voice of God is calling to the harvest, calling you. And little is much when God is in it. Labor not for wealth or fame. There's a crown, and you can win it if you go in Jesus' name. In the mad rush of the Broadway, in the hurry and the strife, tell of Jesus' love and mercy. Give to them the word of life. And little is much when God is in it. Labor not for wealth or fame. There's a crown, and you can win it if you go in Jesus' name. When the conflict here is ended and our race on earth is run, He will say, if we are faithful, welcome home, my child, well done. And little is much when God is in it. Labor not for wealth or fame. There's a crown, and you can win it.

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1: 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But a good teacher wouldn't say that, unless it was true.
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7: Hello, everyone. This is Dana Turner. Thanks for joining me this week for Between the Pages. The book we're reviewing this week, I've been really excited about. If you're wondering why I'm the only one reviewing this book, it's one that Bill has not read yet, and I could not wait to just give you the review on it. It is by Jim Cimbala, and it's called Breakthrough Prayer. It's the power of connecting with the heart of God. And I just had a question thinking about it. You know, what is breakthrough prayer? What do you think the definition of that would be? Well, I'm going to read a couple of excerpts from the book, and maybe that'll help in answering this question. Said, the Lord said to Moses, tell Aaron and his sons, this is how you are to bless the Israelites. Say to them, the Lord bless you and keep you. The Lord make his face shine upon you and be gracious to you. The Lord turn his face toward you and give you peace. So they will put my name on the Israelites, and I will bless them. That's Numbers 6, verses 22 through 27. This practice of conferring a priestly blessing in the name of the Lord is what separated Israel from people around them for centuries. And only God's covenant people enjoyed the divine blessings of God. And it was they were a nation that was favored and protected by the Lord. And they knew that God had promised to listen to their prayers and be attentive to their problems. You know, God told Abraham that he would bless him, but he would also make him a blessing. And I've often thought about that and wonder, what exactly did God mean by making him a blessing? So in reading the book and searching the scriptures, this is kind of what I came up with. Says that we bless others when God's favor overflows in our lives so much that it affects the world around us. When that happens, the Lord's name can be praised throughout the earth. So, you know, how can we bless others if we're barely eking out enough power to live our own spiritual lives? You know, and what are God's blessings? What would you consider his blessings to be? You know, it can rest on our family. It can prosper us in our finances. It can prosper our local church. so much that it affects an entire city. It prospers the labor of our hands, our physical well-being. But its blessings don't automatically rest on everyone, even those who profess faith in Jesus Christ as their Savior. And I wonder why that is. And, you know, they say, the book tells us that the church can also live outside God's favor. Are we like the church of Laodicea Christ warned us about in Revelations? We're lukewarm, we're not hot, we're not cold. Is it possible to so displease God that we can bring down his curse upon us? According to God's word, we need to honestly search this out. So I'm going to go to the book and read a couple of paragraphs that I thought was really, really good. So here we go. It says, a Christian filled with peace and joy stands out like a light in a day dominated by fear and depression. Such a person proves that God is greater than the worst kind of terrorist threats or economic uncertainties. A man or woman living under an open heaven is more influential than someone who merely spouts theological arguments with no living reality behind them. Even one local church richly blessed by the Holy Spirit accomplishes more for the kingdom of God than 20 congregations in a spiritual living in spiritual barrenness. Nothing, in fact, can replace the blessing of God upon his people. All human talent, cleverness, and church growth methods in the world can never, ever compare with the invisible but very real blessing of God. And this kind of passionate, desperate prayer is definitely out of vogue for today. Maybe that's the reason we experience so little divine blessing on both the church as a whole and her individual members. So often we seem content with status quo rather than reaching out for more of God. Because of this, we seem to have little effect on the world around us. The sad truth is that most of our churches experience relatively few conversions. Instead, we grieve our large numbers of wayward children, a growing tide of divorce, and an increased addiction to pornography. All these afflict the church itself, yet even the host of ills can't seem to stir us up enough so that we cry out to God. You know, I was reading in my devotions when we were reading this book, and one of the examples they gave was the time that we spend with God in prayer. You know, I said the secrets of having God's blessings is, number one, to ask in prayer. Number two is to spend time in God's word. And number three is to be obedient through faith. And, you know, I wonder sometimes when we talk about asking in prayer, do we really spend time just sitting and communicating with God? You know, I believe that he longs for us to talk to him. And I definitely know that that's where our power comes from, because if we stay connected to him who is our power source. In Genesis 32, Jacob, it talks about Jacob wrestled with a God in the form of man, and he refused to let go until he got blessed. And so, you know, I wonder sometimes, do we stay in prayer? Do we stay until we break through into the very throne room of God and get the answers to the prayers that we need? Unless God's servants, which is us, boldly proclaim the gospel, how will the kingdom of God be extended? I'm going to go over to another paragraph that I marked up a bunch in this book, because as I was reading, I was like, wow, this is stuff that we all need to hear. But it talks about seeking God with our whole heart, not just a little now lay me down to sleep prayers, or, you know, and prayers throughout the day are great, because we're to pray continuously. And I think that, you know, our prayers, when we're thankful throughout the day and thoughts come into our mind and we speak to God, that's all well and good. But what about the time that we spend before God on our face in prayer, you know, for the lives of our lost family members, for the lives of the city, the people around us, the people we work with, our nation as a whole? It just, you know, sometimes I think that we do our devotions, we get before the Lord, we say our little measly prayer, we've done our prayers, and thank you, God, and we go on about our day. But this book talks about how to really break through in prayer, to get the blessings of God, to get what we need. A tremendous blessing awaits each of us every day in the Word of God. do we get up and we hunger to read His Word and to learn something new? Usually when I come in the mornings and get my coffee and I do my devotions, I sit there and I'm like, okay, God, this is a spiritual discipline, but more than that, I want Your Word to speak to me today. I want You to show me something in Your Word that will minister to me today and help me to go through today. And I'm telling you, without a doubt, God never fails to show me something new in His Word. And it could be the same scripture I've read 100 times, but this time it really jumps off the page. And part of one of the paragraphs in the book, I thought it was great. It says, why not ask God today for fresh grace to read the Bible daily? No matter how many times you failed, request God's help so that a new love relationship will begin between you and the Word of God. Don't let the devil rob you of the blessing the Lord has set before you. Remember, there is a real blessing from the Almighty in reading and taking to heart every inspired word of Scripture. You know, there are so many things that I believe that touches the heart of God, but I know that for His people, His children, to not spend time. I try to think of myself, you know, as a parent, and how joyful it makes me when my children call and just want to talk to me and communicate with me and tell me they love me. How much more so our Heavenly Father, who gave His life for us, that we may have eternal life, longs for that communion and that relationship with us. Getting back to reading and this little paragraph that was in the book, I thought was great too, that I wanted to read. You know, when we're reviewing these books, sometimes it's so hard. You would love to just sit here and read page after page. But the whole thing about this book is to tell you about it so that you will go down, you will go out, and you will buy the book and read it for yourself. This is precisely the kind of misunderstanding reflected in modern theology, which places little or no emphasis on prayer. Sadly, many churches live miles below their God-ordained potential because they waste time investigating every church growth method except the one outlined in the Bible. As Jesus reminded the money changers and merchants in the temple, God wants His house to be called a house of prayer for all nations. Jesus wasn't laying a legalistic burden on them, but rather pointing out the secret to possessing God's promises. We need to realize that the promises that overflow our Bibles will overflow into our own lives as we appropriate them through prayer. And spending time praying and talking to God. And, you know, there are guidelines, I think, you know, to approaching God. But sometimes, you know, you read in the scripture, you hear Him say, come boldly before the throne of grace. And then you hear, humble yourself in prayer. And I think that the very first and most important thing is approaching God in and through the name of Jesus. We make our appeal on the basis of what Christ did for us rather than what we've done, our own merits, because we have absolutely none that we should even be able to go before the Father. This book has been quite a read for me, and it actually took me quite a while to read it. I would definitely recommend you going out and getting this book and reading it and studying it and the scriptures, and encourage you to pray. From page 187 of the book, here's an encouraging prayer. It says, when Paul was separated from the believers he cherished, he revealed another avenue for edifying their faith. I pray that out of His glorious riches, He may strengthen you with power through His Spirit in your inner being, so that Christ may dwell in your hearts through faith. That's Ephesians 3:16 and 17. When Paul could not speak encouragement to the church, he prayed that the Holy Spirit would carry on that same work within the believers. He knew Satan's assault would invariably aim at the faith of the Christian. This knowledge caused him to do more than teach. He interceded for the believers so that they would be empowered by the Spirit for a greater faith. In essence, intercessory prayer touches God with one hand while reaching out to those being prayed for with another. The idea of focusing our prayers on strengthening other Christians with power through His Spirit is sadly uncommon today. Instead, many of our church services have turned into a little more than lectures about biblical truth. There is too little personal experience of the things the early church valued, like this kind of prayer. Within seconds of hearing the minister's sermon, many folks are racing to the parking lot. Can we honestly describe our churches as houses of prayer? When was the last time you joined hands with another person right there in church and you interceded for each other? Paul prayed for believers because he knew God answered prayer. He also prayed because love always prays for those welfare of the ones that they love. Encouraging others through prayer is both a privilege and a responsibility. Consider what Samuel said as an old man stepping off the stage as a spiritual leader of Israel. As for me, far be it from me that I should sin against the Lord by failing to pray for you. The ministry of intercessory prayer needs to be reemphasized today in the body of Christ. Too many believers are spiritually asleep or deeply discouraged with little faith. Their prayer life is almost non-existent. Who will hold them up before the Lord at the throne of grace? Who will keep praying that Christ may dwell in your hearts through faith? We have an abundance of teachers, singers, musicians, worship leaders, and administrators, but a very critical shortage of those who will devote themselves to this sacred calling. Not until heaven will we understand the greatness of those who prevailed in prayer for others. Talking about this and being an intercessor and praying for others, I believe that that's a calling that some are called to. And, you know, sometimes I wonder, in our prayer life, we spend such little time connecting to the very power source where we should be getting our power from. You know, I don't know about you, but I know that when I go a day and I spend a day without spending time with my Savior and talking to Him, that my day does not go the same as if it does when I get up in the mornings and I make Him my first priority in reading His Word and spending time in prayer and just listening and loving on Him. This book really enlightened me about a lot of things, but what it really done was place such a deep hunger in my heart for more of God's Word and for spending more time in prayer with Him. I've come to realize that through prayer, it touches the heart of God, but it also does something for my heart and for my faith. For those of you out there that enjoy reading, I recommend this book, Breakthrough Prayer, The Power of Connecting with the Heart of God. I think that just like what it says on the back of the book, it asks the question, it says, do you long to break through your limitations to a life transformed by God? Breakthrough Prayer helps you connect with God's heart and obtain answers to your prayers. Jim Cimbala, pastor of the Brooklyn Tabernacle, a church built on prayer, explains the principles of faith-filled, mountain-moving prayer that can transform circumstances, change lives, and draw you closer to God than you've ever imagined. Thank you for joining me for this book review today. I pray that you'll go out, get this book, and that it will enrich you, enrich your prayer life, place such a deep desire and hunger in your life to connect with God. Thank you, and God bless. Thank you for joining us for Between the Pages with Bill and Dana. We hope you enjoyed our book review. If you are interested in contacting us with questions, comments, or sponsorship, please email us at btpages999@gmail.com. God bless.
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In Revelation chapter 6, the Lamb is breaking the seven seals of the book. Now we continue reading from the Bible at Revelation 6:12. I looked when he broke the sixth seal, and there was a great earthquake, and the sun became black as sackcloth made of hair, and the whole moon became like blood, and the stars of the sky fell to the earth, as a fig tree casts its unripe figs when shaken by a great wind. The sky was split apart like a scroll when it is rolled up, and every mountain and island were moved out of their places. Then the kings of the earth, and the great men, and the commanders, and the rich, and the strong, and every slave and free man hid themselves in the caves and among the rocks of the mountains. And they said to the mountains and to the rocks, "Fall on us and hide us from the presence of him who sits on the throne and from the wrath of the Lamb. For the great day of their wrath has come, and who is able to stand?"

0: Revelation chapter 7. After this I saw four angels standing at the four corners of the earth, holding back the four winds of the earth, so that no wind would blow on the earth or on the sea or on any tree. And I saw another angel ascending from the rising of the sun, having the seal of the living God. And he cried out with a loud voice to the four angels to whom it was granted to harm the earth and the sea, saying, Do not harm the earth or the sea or the trees until we have sealed the bondservants of our God on their foreheads. And I heard the number of those who were sealed, 144,000, sealed from every tribe of the sons of Israel. From the tribe of Judah, 12,000 were sealed. From the tribe of Reuben, 12,000. From the tribe of Gad, 12,000. From the tribe of Asher, 12,000. From the tribe of Naphtali, 12,000. From the tribe of Manasseh, 12,000. From the tribe of Simeon, 12,000. From the tribe of Levi, 12,000. From the tribe of Issachar, 12,000. From the tribe of Zebulun, 12,000. From the tribe of Joseph, 12,000. From the tribe of Benjamin, 12,000 were sealed. After these things I looked, and behold, a great multitude, which no one could count, from every nation and all tribes and peoples and tongues, standing before the throne and before the Lamb, clothed in white robes, and palm branches were in their hands. And they cry out with a loud voice, saying, Salvation to our God who sits on the throne, and to the Lamb. And all the angels were standing around the throne and around the elders and the four living creatures, and they fell on their faces before the throne and worshipped God, saying, Amen, blessing and glory and wisdom and thanksgiving and honor and power and might be to our God forever and ever. Amen. This is the Word. Reading from the Bible without comment. And I'm your scripture reader, Nicholas Hope. Today, as usual, I've been reading from the New American Standard Bible Update. 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

honoring God. Today's daily walk through the Bible is found in Proverbs 3, 9 and 10. Honor the Lord with your possessions and with the first fruits of all your increase, so your barns will be filled with plenty. Whom will you choose to honor today? If you honor God and place Him at the center of your life, every day is cause for celebration. But if you fail to honor your Heavenly Father, you're asking for trouble and lots of it. At times, your life is probably hectic, demanding, and complicated. When the demands of life leave you rushing from place to place with scarcely a moment to spare, you may fail to pause and thank your Creator for the blessings He has bestowed upon you. But that's a big mistake. So honor God for who He is and for what He's done for you. And don't just honor Him on Sunday morning. Praise Him all day long, every day, for as long as you live, and then for all eternity. Max Lucado said, "Praise opens the window of our hearts, preparing us to walk more closely with God. Prayer raises the window of our spirit, enabling us to listen more clearly to the Father." Again, the scripture for today's daily walk through the Bible says, "Honor the Lord with your possessions, with the first fruits of all your increase, so your barns will be filled with plenty." Proverbs 3, 9 and 10.

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2: Hi, this is Dr. Mary Mann Simon. Psalm 121 is one of my favorites. Here are the first two verses. I will lift up my eyes to the hills. From where does my help come? 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When I was growing up, our family prayed this psalm before we left on summer vacations. We'd sit in the car, parked in the garage, and say these words. Now, years later, I often fly above towering peaks. When I see mountains, I remember Psalm 121. I'm reminded that no matter where I am, I can always lift up my eyes to the hills and know my help comes from the Lord.
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4: Matthew.
5: Huh? 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
4: 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I just need you to listen to me.
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humbled by his sacrifice. It's today's lesson from the Proverbs. Proverbs 13 and verse 11. Wealth gotten by vanity shall be diminished, but he that gathereth by labor shall increase. Galatians 6 and verse 14 says, but as for me, I will never boast about anything except the cross of our Lord Jesus Christ, through whom the world has been crucified to me and I to the world. As we consider Christ's sacrifice on the cross, we should be profoundly humbled. It can be hard to even understand that Jesus chose to die on that awful cross just for us. Each one of us is as important to him and to the Father as all of us, generations and generations before and after are. And today, as we come to Christ in prayer, we do so in a spirit of humble devotion. Christ humbled himself on the cross for you. He shed his blood for you. He has offered to walk with you through this life and throughout all eternity. As you approach him today in prayer, think about his sacrifice and his grace and be humble. Remember today's lesson from the Proverbs, humbled by his sacrifice. Wealth gotten by vanity shall be diminished, but he that gathereth by labor shall increase. Proverbs 13 and verse 11.

Now we continue reading from the Word of God with Matthew 15:29. Departing from there, Jesus went along by the Sea of Galilee, and having gone up on the mountain, he was sitting there. And large crowds came to him, bringing with them those who were lame, crippled, blind, mute, and many others, and they laid them down at his feet, and he healed them. So the crowd marveled as they saw the mute speaking, the crippled restored, and the lame walking, and the blind seeing, and they glorified the God of Israel. And Jesus called his disciples to him and said, I feel compassion for the people, because they've remained with me now 3 days and have nothing to eat, and I do not want to send them away hungry, for they might faint on the way. The disciples said to him, Where would we

0: broken pieces, 7 large baskets full. And those who ate were 4,000 men besides women and children. And sending away the crowds, Jesus got into the boat and came to the region of Magadan.
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0: Hey, coming up next, it's Heartbeats with Bill George and Bill Turner, and some of our friends telling inspirational stories about inspirational songs. Stay tuned. Hello, CSRA, and welcome to another episode of Heartbeats. I'm Bill George, and here's my host, Bill Turner.
1: Hey, Bill, how are you today?
0: Good.
1: Well, thank everybody for listening. Like Bill said, this is Heartbeats, and our special guest today is Shelly McGee. Shelly, why don't you tell us what your heartbeat is?
2: My heartbeat is "That Sounds Like Heaven to Me" by Kim Hopper.
1: Excellent. Let's go ahead and listen to it.

0: Wow, that was awesome.
1: Hey, man. Shelly, I mean, that was a beautiful song, but why is it your heartbeat?
2: The reason I love this song is because it really focuses on heaven. We get so wrapped up sometimes in the world around us and what's going on, and life is affecting us a certain way. And I think my favorite part is where there's going to be no sin, no emotions. We're just going to be praising the King of Kings, and it's not going to be about us.
1: That's, I mean, that's phenomenal. I love the song. Was that you singing?
2: No, that's Kim Hopper and her beautiful voice.
0: But Billy has told us that you have a beautiful voice.
1: Yeah, she sounds just like that girl that was singing.
2: That's Billy's opinion.
1: No, it's a lot of people's opinion. She's a local singer, and she does a phenomenal job. Now, you want to give a shout out to your church?
2: Yes, Mosaic United Methodist Church, Pastor Carolyn Moore.
1: And where are they located?
2: They are on Columbia Industrial Boulevard in Evans, Georgia.
1: Okay. Well,
0: and you said it was United Methodist?
2: United Methodist Church, yeah.
0: My son is a member of the United Methodist Church in Sheldon, Iowa.
2: Iowa.
0: Raised Pentecostal, went to Baptist, and now he's Methodist.
2: That sounds like me.
0: As long as he's serving God and doing the right thing, I'm happy as
1: right. Amen to that. Yeah, it's all the same Jesus.
2: That's exactly
0: well, that,
2: right.
0: That girl really had a powerful voice on there.
2: Oh, yeah, her family's awesome.
1: Okay, That's Your Heartbeat is a beautiful song. Well, what kind of things do you do to further the word of Jesus?
2: Further the word of Jesus. Live it real. Show people that even through mistakes and failures and not getting it right every day, that's the whole point of grace.
1: Amen. Amen.
0: Have you been a Christian a long time, or?
2: Yeah, raised. I actually sang with a gospel group in my teenage years, the Glory Land Singers in Clearwater, South Carolina. And that whole star-driven, I want to sing, I want to be somebody, took me off the path. But I think I was...
1: That's when I met her.
2: Yeah. I think I was born again with a new mind and a new way of thinking in 2007.
1: Amen. We were lucky because we were going through the same thing at the same time. So
2: yeah.
1: it was just awesome because I wanted to talk to somebody about, you know, Jesus. And then I saw a little sign with her name on it saying singing, you know, Sunday at this church.
2: That can't be Shelly.
1: And I was like, look at there. So we booked on out there and, you know, lo and behold, it was her. So we were at the same path, same time. So it was awesome.
0: Yeah, she sounded a little bit like you just then, Bill. When she said, "I can't be Shelly." If you just a little bit lower.
1: Yeah, a little bit lower, maybe. Yeah, so it was good to see that someone else from our group was, you know, walking the same path that we were. So
0: what is your vision of heaven? You mentioned, you know, about, I forget exactly how you said it.
2: No sin.
0: No sin and no emotion, you said.
2: Yeah.
0: There'll be a lot of emotion there, probably, but I know what you mean.
2: Holy emotion. Yeah, exactly. Not earthly emotion. I was listening to Joni Erickson Tada. Do you know who that is?
0: No,
2: she's the painter who is in a wheelchair. She broke.
0: Oh, okay. Yeah,
2: She dove. Mm-hmm. I think she was swimming, and she broke her neck.
0: And she's paralyzed from the
2: head
0: down.
2: She's paralyzed, correct. And I heard her speaking. And they were talking to her about what's the first thing she wants to do when she gets to heaven. And they say, it's got to be you getting up out of the wheelchair and walking. And she said, no, actually, it's the fact that I am going to be in a place with no sin, a place where I'm not going to want to be affected. Me, my emotions are not going to affect anything. The only thing that's going to be on my mind is praising the King of Kings.
1: Amen.
2: And that just... rang in my head.
1: A simple life.
2: Yeah. Yeah, it's not going to be whether this person hurt my feelings or whether I'm having to deal with a disability or whether I'm having to you know, deal with an addiction. It's not going to be about me.
1: Yeah, no drama, no sickness.
2: Yeah.
1: Just worship.
2: The King of Kings, man who did it all.
1: I just hope I'm thin.
2: That's what I thought. I put in my request. I said, can I go back to at least age 25 and stay there?
0: Yeah, I'm kind of the opposite, though, Bill, because I hope when we get there, everybody is fat. And I say, ha-ha, I told you this was the way it was supposed to be.
2: I just want to walk through walls. Thank you very much.
0: I think think everybody has their own little thing about what heaven is going to be like, you know. Yeah. I mean, we've heard songs about mansions being built, and then I remember a song, I don't need a mansion, just give me a cabin next, you know, in heaven.
1: Right, right.
0: And
1: little shack.
0: Yeah, I kind of wrote a song years ago when I was younger and really didn't understand it. He was just basically talking about room. I was thinking the Jed Clampett mansion, and I wrote this little, one of the loops in it or the catchphrases was, I don't want no cabin when I get to Glory Land. I've been promised a mansion built with God's own hand.
2: Oh,
0: I was
2: yeah.
0: looking for a mansion, you know, but yeah. I don't know if it's going to be that way. And it really doesn't matter because we're going to spend so much time worshiping God.
2: Yeah.
0: Yes. Where we live is not going to really matter.
2: Yeah. Can you imagine the conversations we're going to have? I want to talk to David, yeah. King David.
0: Yeah.
2: Yeah. He played the harp. He probably played the electric guitar if it was today.
1: Oh, yeah.
2: He'd be jamming.
0: Yeah
1: for
2: yes,
1: sure.
2: He would. I can't wait.
1: Shelly, what do you do for a living?
2: Well, I have several jobs, several part-time jobs. I'm the I work at Mosaic United Methodist Church. I also work for a book author, children's book author, Penny Hunt, here in Trenton, South Carolina. And she helps the Wounded Warriors as well. And I work for the Wrecking Crew of North Augusta. And it sounds the Wrecking Crew, but it's recreational activities for people with varying disabilities.
0: When you first said that, the first thing that came to my mind was Wrecking Ball by Miley Cyrus. That's been all over the news.
1: We're
0: not going to go there.
1: Yeah. Let's don't give her anything.
0: Yeah.
1: As far.
0: Yeah.
1: No twerking. No twerking.
2: This is recreational activities.
1: All right, now, the author that you work for, she just does children's books?
2: Yes, right now. And she does the workbooks for the wives of wounded warriors.
1: Gotcha.
2: Because that's a hard one.
1: If you can get me one of her little children's books, will you, me and Dana, do a little book review?
2: Oh,
1: once
2: I
1: a
2: would
1: month.
2: Love to. It's called The Little White Squirrel. I have it at home.
1: Yeah, because we could... read it and then review it for parents that, you know, are looking for
2: Absolutely.
1: A special little book.
2: She's
1: and since she's
2: precious.
1: Local,
2: yeah.
1: I mean, yeah, we'd love to do it. So
2: yes, absolutely.
1: Just let me know.
2: I certainly will.
0: So what are your hopes and your dreams as far as your future? I know that you said that you sang in churches and things like that and that you were drawn away at one point by the music. Where are you at now in your life? I mean...
2: Funny you should say that. I'm at a point in my life where I am really trying to get a little deeper into why my mind thinks the way it does. And that comes from codependency, from addiction, from the partying lifestyle. The way I think now is not because of that period in my life where I partied. It came from roots that were in me growing up as a child, having to adapt to a lifestyle that wasn't all that healthy.
0: Mm-hmm.
2: And I thank God that there's so many resources out there right now for codependency and addiction and alcoholics. There's so much. Celebrate Recovery is absolutely wonderful.
1: Yeah, because it's not a stigma anymore, and it shouldn't be.
2: Yeah.
1: You know, it never should have been. You
2: well,
1: know.
2: We are all warped some way.
1: Even with Wounded Warriors, you know, because they used to, oh, he's shell-shocked, you know, and now they have a name for it, and, you know, the soldiers coming back from war getting help, which is what they need anyway. You know, they need our help and support, and, you know, we've got to either stop the madness or, you know, correct the madness that they come back with. So,
2: yeah.
1: It's just a, I just love to see all the help that's getting out there
2: Absolutely.
1: Now.
2: Absolutely.
0: And there is so many people that are hurt. But one of the things that kind of falls through the crack is what we don't realize is that, you know, a lot of times parents were doing the best that they knew.
2: Exactly.
0: And they came from people that were doing the best that they knew.
2: Exactly. Right.
0: And, you know, we're all increasing and becoming better people than what we were, but a lot of times we have gone through the things like you talked about going through because of the way that we were raised. I was very fortunate. I had a father who drank and stuff like that, but when I came along, I kind of changed him with the Lord. I mean, the Lord worked on him.
2: Yeah.
0: And by the time he passed away, he had become a pretty good man.
2: Yeah. You know?
0: But I often think about that. We get mad at the people that raised us, but we forget that they were just struggling just as much as we were.
2: And that's exactly right. Both of my parents loved the Lord. Both of them went to church. I know both of them were on their knees praying for me when I was going through that little spot in my life, little spot, that long spot in my life. I know they were praying for me. And just like you said, they're parenting the best way that they know how. And it all boils down to, we could blame it on the person before, on the person before, on the person before, but it all boils down to Adam and Eve. Right. That's where it's the fault lies with our enemy. Period.
1: Period.
2: Yep. Not with mom and dad, not with grandma and grandpa. It lies with the enemy.
0: I remember saying when my son was born, they don't give you a manual with this thing.
2: I
0: was talking to a pastor, and he says, oh, but there is a manual.
1: Yeah.
0: And he gave me the Bible. Right. And it really did change the way that I looked at things differently.
2: Yeah. Just pray for my children.
1: Sure. Give a shout out to your family.
2: Yeah, Don McGee, Mandy McGee, Stephen Tovar, those are my babies. That's my family.
1: And it's a talented, though, family, because your daughter is a wonderful singer also.
2: Thank you. I think so.
1: And a sweetie who helps you a lot.
2: Yes, she does. She works with me at the Wrecking Crew. She's the art director. She and Lindsay.
1: Yeah, that's phenomenal. Well, I hate to cut it short, but that's our time. So,
2: thank you so much
1: for
2: this
1: coming out. Because I know it's a Saturday and it's hard to get out of bed, especially when it's 19 degrees out.
0: Yeah.
1: But thank you, sweetie, for coming, and we really enjoyed having you.
2: Thank you, and God bless.
1: So, Bill, take us out of here.
0: Okie doke. Thank you so much, Shelley, for being with us. And thank all of our listeners out there. We hope you'll join us every week at 8 o'clock on Tuesday morning for Heartbeats with Bill and Bill. The final word saying goodbye, Bill Turner.
1: Thank you for tuning in to Heartbeats with Bill George and Bill Turner. If you would like to be on Heartbeats to share your song with us, please call 803-335-3131. 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
4: Welcome, and thank you for tuning in today to the Heaven to Earth Ministry Broadcast. This is Brother Richie Enlow proclaiming the greatest message known to man, the gospel of Jesus Christ. The gospel is the greatest piece of news that has ever come to man on planet Earth. And furthermore, the greatest thing that could ever happen in your life is for you to believe on the Lord Jesus Christ and be saved. Today I am reading from Jeremiah chapter 32, beginning in verse 17. Ah, Lord God, behold, thou hast made the heaven and the earth by thy great power and stretched out arm, and there is nothing too hard for thee. Thou showest loving kindness unto thousands, and recompense the iniquity of the fathers into the bosom of their children after them. The great, the mighty God, the Lord of hosts, is his name, great in counsel and mighty in work. Verse 17, Jeremiah begins by saying, Ah, Lord God. Now he is addressing God, of course. But this shows, this Ah, Lord God, this is an awakening on the part of Jeremiah. We could say that it is his aha moment. Jeremiah has an aha moment, and it happens when he remembers who God is. An aha moment. He comes to himself. He comes to himself, you know, like the prodigal in the pig pen. He comes to himself. We don't really come to ourselves. When the Bible says that, really what it is, we're coming to God. We're coming face to face with the truth and with God. Jeremiah says, wait a minute here. Is he God or not? He awakens and he says, yes, he is God. Sometimes we have to remember something that we always really knew. We forget who God is. Yes, we do. We forget who we serve. Slightly and gradually this can happen. We drift. We sink away from the realization of God and what he can do. Who he is and what he can do. Now, let's go back and let's show what Jeremiah is going through here. Jeremiah at this point is mired down in the mud of life. I mean, he's got problems galore. He's overwhelmed with Israel's problems. He's the weeping prophet. He's the author of the Book of Lamentations, which means he laments.
5: He cries. It's like this man is on an island all by himself. He's going through some things. He has been ridiculed and rejected by the people of Israel simply because he preached the truth. Now, God shows him the sins of Israel and the coming doom of Israel, and Jeremiah had to preach that. He had to say that, and it made him a lone voice of truth in the land. And beginning in chapter 21, leading up to chapter 32, where we are today, there are 12 consecutive chapters of opposition to Jeremiah. All of this junk is on him. All of the circumstance. He's weighed down. Huge magnified problems of Israel. It's weighing on this man of God. And in this chapter, chapter 32 and verses 2 and 3, we read that finally the fulfillment of the prophecies of Jeremiah come to pass, and Babylon besieges Jerusalem, invades Israel. And even before this, Jeremiah had been imprisoned by the king Zedekiah because he did preach the truth. But Jeremiah has his aha moment. He has an awakening about God, a divine reset. He says, "Ah, Lord God, behold, you made the heaven and the earth with your great power and your stretched out arm, and there is nothing too hard for thee." At the moment that the enemy is invading and triumphing over Israel, at the beginning of their long dreaded captivity, it's like the dim light bulb within Jeremiah gets bright again. Oh, that aha moment when he remembers who he serves, when he remembers who God is. And now Jeremiah is going to go on a praise break. He's going to call a timeout. He's going to go on a praise break. And he says, "Ah, Lord God, you made the heaven and the earth, your great power, your stretched out arm. Look at what my God can do. Look at what he can make. Look at what, if he can do all of this, the heaven and the earth, he certainly can handle my little minuscule problems. Yes, he can. Nothing is too hard for God." That's an awakening right there, because Jeremiah has been mired down in this. It's been pulling him down. But he says, "My problem, nothing too hard for God. I'm in prison, but nothing's too hard for God. Invading armies everywhere, nothing's too hard for God. Cancer, nothing is too hard for God." When you remember who you're dealing with, the one who called you, the one who spoke to you, the one whom you serve, when you remember what he can do and who he is, yes, we do get mired down, don't we? We get overwhelmed with junk in this life. We drift. We sink away from the realization of how God can handle all of that. And our light gets dim. We need an aha moment. You've had one or two, haven't you? You need that aha moment when the light turns on. Amen. And the word comes alive. Amen. And you get a reset. You get that reset and you're not drifting anymore. Let me tell you. I wonder what percentage of our life, I'm talking about Christians, what percentage of our Christian life do we just go along, going through the motions, and in need of an aha moment? We're going along, but we just need that aha moment. We need that reset. The light is dim. We're down. We're mired in it. We're overwhelmed by the circumstances. All the problems, we're weighed down by all of this. We're dwelling on the problems. We're magnifying the problems. When we've got a great big God, but we're magnifying our problems, yes, we need that aha moment. We are so overdue for a praise break. Jeremiah went on a praise break and started bragging on God when his eyes were awakened. And that aha moment, listen, I sometimes get so overdue for a good old praise break. And I'm the preacher. I preach on him. I speak on his behalf. I know God gives me his word. He's called me. But yet I forget too many times who he is and what he can do. I'm all in to the word of God, but I'm not all in to the God of the word. You know what I mean? Sometimes we just need to stop figuring it. Stop thinking. Just stop thinking. You're in something, stop thinking. Stop figuring it out. Stop theologizing. That's what us preachers do. We mean well, forgive us. We're just trying to help the body of Christ. But sometimes I just need to stop theologizing and stop doctrinalizing everything and stop defining everything and stop trying to get my little file out that I can file these questions and these circumstances into something that makes sense for me or for the body of Christ. And sometimes it just gets so basic that we just need to stop and say, is he God or not? Is he on the throne or not? Did he create the heaven and the earth or not? Well, the aha moment is when we realize, yes, he is. He's God. He's on the throne. He can handle it. He can do it. He can heal you. He can save your family. He can solve your problem. Yes, if he can make this big old world and this heaven and the earth, he can handle your little situation. And we have to remember what we've always known and relearn the same lessons, that real basic, nothing is too hard for God. Are you hearing me today? I'm telling you, it's not too hard for God, no matter what it is. So we drift, don't we? Yes, we do. We drift away from that knowledge. We'll never admit, we'll never come out and say, I don't believe the Word. I don't believe the Bible. I don't believe, we'll never come out and just say, I don't believe God can handle this problem. No, we don't dare do that, do we? But our actions and our reactions, and I just did it the other day, I'm guilty. I'm acting like God's not on the throne and like God can't handle it. I drift away and I need to be awakened and I need to say, ah, Lord God, you are God and you can handle this, even in church. We drift. We forget really who he is. The disciples did it. They followed him around and they constantly undervalued the one that they were following. Watching everything, witnessing everything that he did, Peter himself many times needed to be reset. He needed that aha moment. You remember Peter's been fishing all night and Jesus comes to him and said, Peter, cast down your net on the right side of the boat. And Peter said, Lord, don't you know? Lord, we've been out here fishing all night. Lord, we've been out here, you know, but you know, I guess I better do what you said. So Peter cast down the net. You know what happened. Peter had an aha moment. He said, oh, Lord, depart from me. I am a sinful man. A reset for Peter. You know, all of the churchiness. I said all of the churchiness. All amidst all of the church lingo, we forget. We drift. The fundraisers, the chicken dinners, the choir practices, phase two of the building programs not coming along too good. Amidst all of this churchiness, amidst all of this, if we're not careful, we will begin to slightly and gradually reduce God to some kind of abstract, reduce him down to less than he is. You need to shake yourself today. I'm talking to somebody. You need to shake yourself. You need an aha moment. You need to awaken. You need to come to yourself and remember who called you, remember who saved you, and remember who he is. Just take a time out. Take a praise break right now. Take a time out from life. Take a time out from church even. Take a time out from your problems. And go on a praise break and just brag and celebrate your God and how that nothing with him can be impossible. Nothing's too hard. Wait a minute. He's God. Wait a minute. He's still on the throne. In fact,
6: good morning. This is Evangelist T.D. Schaefer
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6: We welcome you to Light of the World Ministry, lighting the dark world with the power of God's true word and God's true light, Jesus Christ, the true light. With an open heart and an open mind, let's move right on in to today's message and hear what God has for us today.
8: Tony. Tonight, if you have your Bible, and I wish you did, it would be on Psalms 23. This is what we'll be talking about tonight. So when somebody may find Psalms 23, just say amen. Let me know you got it.
9: Amen.
8: The Lord is my shepherd, and I shall not want. If you know this, we'll go ahead and say it with you. The Lord is my shepherd, and I shall not want. He maketh me to lie down in green pastures. He leadeth me beside the still water. He restores my soul. He leadeth me in the path of righteousness for His name's sake. Yea, though I walk through the valleys of the shadows of death, I will fear no evil, for You are with me. Your rod, Your staff, that comforts me. You prepared a table before me in the presence of my enemies. You anointed my head with oil, and surely in goodness and mercy shall follow me all the days of my life, and I will dwell in the house of the Lord forever. Amen and amen. If we titled this tonight, it would be Learning to Trust in God. Psalms 23, the 23rd Psalm of the book of Psalms. The psalm is read and reacted and sung by Jews and Christians. It has been called the best known of the psalm for through the theme and the trust of God. Amen. A psalm is a religious song in the Bible. While you can read the psalm, or as well you can pray the psalm, and yet is meant to sing the song of Psalms is what it is. So today I want to talk to you about Psalms 23. Most of the time that you hear about Psalms 23 is at a funeral. You hear that so many times that somebody will read Psalms 23 at somebody's funeral. We're not had a funeral tonight. I want to talk to you about Psalms 23 and letting you know you need to learn to trust in God through Psalms 23. Amen. You hear it most times at a funeral, or it is a verse that is so easy to remember. Most of you tonight remembered it without even looking at the Bible. You heard somebody and you went with it. Amen. And it's just almost like John 3:16. Amen? You can read John 3:16. God so loved the world that He gave His only begotten Son. Who shall believe in Him? What shall not perish? But what hath everlasting life? You can remember because it's very easy verses right there. And those two very easy verses right there, you need to know them and learn them and apply them into your heart. Amen? This is about King David of what he had to learn through. So let us look unto Psalms 23 and let's see how David let it be the part of his life. Do you believe David let it be a part of his life? I mean, I believe David let it be part of life because he was the one that sung and put it in the Word of God. So he allowed it to be into his life. See, David just did not go around somewhere and sit there and just say, you know what? Today, I think I will just do Psalms 23. No, everything that's in that Bible right there, in Psalms 23 right there, what it is literally coming from God down to us is what it's doing. David walked through the valleys. David walked through the hurt. David went through lots of stuff. So David, he sat there and he pointed things out in the songs, in the verses. Every bit of Psalms 23 is David's life. Amen. So let us see what the Lord has for us, like what it says in Psalms 23:1. The Lord is my shepherd, I shall not want. See, David had to walk through the dark valleys of his life. He knew Jehovah was his shepherd. Amen. No matter what it was, he said, the Lord is my shepherd and I shall not want. No matter whatever we may be going through tonight, we need to be saying, the Lord is my shepherd and I shall not want. Amen. You may be going through some sickness. You may be going through some hurt. You may be going through some hard times right now. But you need to know, the Lord is my shepherd and I shall not want. Amen. This is what I try to tell people right there. Just like our Lord Jesus Christ presents Himself. Listen, our Lord Jesus Christ presents Himself as a sheep. And He also presented Himself as a great shepherd.
10: Yes, that's true.
8: Amen. This is why I like it. Jesus Christ presented Himself as a sheep. And then the next hand He said, I'm the great shepherd. So this is what we have to look at these things right there about Psalm 23. Who are you going to be following? Who are you going to be listening to right there? Just like what it says in Hebrews 13:20. Now the God of peace that brought again from the dead our Lord Jesus, that great shepherd of the sheep. So on one moment, He is a sheep Now he's the great shepherd. It says right there now. Now God of peace that brought again from the dead our Lord Jesus, that great shepherd of the sheep, through the blood of the everlasting covenant. Amen. So we have a covenant with God is what we have. See, some of you don't even really realize that. We have a covenant. And that covenant is through Jesus Christ. Amen. He was the sheep. God is the Jehovah. Amen. And He sent His own self to be the Son, that He could die on the Calvary's cross for us, that we being dead in sin, that we can believe on Him, that He's our great shepherd now, that we can believe on what He did at the cross. Amen. And it's the everlasting covenant that God has made with us. Amen. It's just like the rainbow. When you see the rainbow in the sky, He made a covenant right there to let you know, I will never destroy the earth again with water. I will never. And He says, I will put my covenant in the sky that you will see it. And when you see a rainbow, that is a covenant from God to us, to saying, I will never destroy this earth again with water. That is, and it's something that you can see it. But the thing of it is, with Jesus Christ, He made a covenant with us by the blood atonement of Jesus Christ. But see, we don't see that. See, us followers of Jesus Christ, we're rooted in and we believe it, and we'll hang on to that word. We'll hang on like a fat tick on a fat dog and saying, that's the word of Jesus Christ. And no matter what you say, you ain't pulling me off, because I'm hanging on to something.
9: Hallelujah.
8: It says, but sin is the one who died for us, and whom God raised from the dead. And this points to the cross and proclaims the fact that this covenant is being perfect.
9: Yeah.
8: Perfect covenant is eternal. You know, I've stood beside hospital beds several times for the past couple of weeks. When I sat there and I tell them, I say, look, if you don't have your life right, you don't know. When the sick as you are, you don't know when your last breath is. And you better make sure that your name is written in the Lamb books of life.
9: Yeah.
8: You can play. Like I told them, I said, you're like taking a gun and putting a bullet in it, playing Russian roulette with it, is what you're doing. You're playing Russian roulette with your life. Now I'm telling you right now, as of, like me and Sister Rose are talking about, as soon as we're appointed to be born, there's a day that a man shall be appointed to die.
9: Yeah.
8: We all going to die. We talked about it in the past year of how many people that we know have passed away. And just like I told her, we're getting older. And as we're getting older, we're getting more closer to the grave. Amen. I am more closer to the grave than what those young men are sitting right back there. Amen. But the thing of it is right there, where are you at with Jesus Christ? Are you playing Russian roulette? What David is trying to tell you tonight through Psalm 23 right there, you better trust on God with everything that you have. You better hang on to Him with everything you got. Because He says, what I went through, He says, I knew the Lord is my shepherd and I shall not want. Amen. Because He knew the everlasting covenant. And there will be a covenant with David when God comes back and He sets His kingdom on His throne. He's going to put David over it, is what He did. He says, I made a covenant with David.
9: Hallelujah.
8: And I guarantee you one thing, if your name is written in the Lamb books of life, I guarantee you, you're going to see King David. You will talk to King David. You can talk to James, Peter, John, Luke, Matthew, and Mark. You're going to be able to talk to Paul. You're going to be able to talk to Timothy. You're going to be able to talk. And if Adam got it right, you'll be sitting there talking to Adam. I'm here to tell you, when you got sickness and circumstances into your life, you better hang on to the one, the only one that you can hang on. And His name is Jesus. Hallelujah. You better believe in something, because there's a place called heaven and there's a place called hell. And wherever your name is tonight, and Jesus Christ wants to come back tonight, He's going to call His people, the chosen one, the one that believed in Him, the one that believed in Psalm 23. He's the one He's going to be calling. Glory, hallelujah. Says in Psalm 23:2 right there. He maketh me to lie down in green pasture. It tells us in Psalm 65:13, the pastures are clothed with flocks. Listen, the pastors are clothed with flock. What flock? The sheep is what he's talking about. The pastor is clothed with the sheep. We're the sheep. If you believe in Jesus Christ, you ask him to come into your heart tonight, you are a sheep tonight. Yeah. Amen? Amen? Some wants to be a goat. Well, you can be a goat because that's of the devil. Amen? But I want to be a sheep is what I want to do. In the valley also are clothed over with corn. They shout for joy. They also sing. And it says right there, song of joys and blessings. And sometimes, whatever you may be going through, you may see the blessings of what you may be asking for. And you can sing songs. And you can praise God for the good times. Amen. I'm here to tell you, sometime when you walk through hell's path and you've been asking for something, that's when God shows up and supernaturally does it for you. Because he's testing and see where you're at and what you're going to do. Are you going to believe in me? Are you going to believe in man? Are you going to believe in mama? Amen. Yeah. That's what he's going to tell you tonight. What are you believing on tonight? I'm believing on the Lord Jesus Christ. Amen. And it says right there, and if any other voice that is following will lead only to barren pasture. So if you listen to something else, it will take you to barren pasture. Amen. This is what I'm trying to tell you tonight. What does this say right here again? I'll say it again. And for another voice that they will follow and lead them to barren pasture. Amen. This is what I'm trying to tell you. You better be listening to God and God only. And don't be listening to this world. If one follows another voice, he will lead them to barren land. Oh, I'm going to go ahead and say it. Yeah, let me go ahead and say it. When you got a homosexual who wants to run for president office of the United States, when you got another one right there, and somebody wants to say, I ain't going to say the name right there because this would be recorded right there, and she wants to sit there and say that if we as Christians don't believe in abortions, that we are not Christians. That is a lie from hell, I'm here to tell you. And they'll be the ones that will find if they don't turn to Jesus Christ and ask for forgiveness of their sins and cry and beg for what they have done right there. They will be led to barren pasture is what they will be doing. You better be careful of the voices that you're listening to.
10: Amen.
8: Woo! Glory, hallelujah. God is looking for his people. God is calling you tonight. We can follow him or we can follow other things. We cannot follow both.
10: That's right.
8: Back in Psalms 23 and 2, he leadeth me beside the still waters. Sheep will not drink from moving waters, but the good shepherd will dam up the water for them.
10: Hallelujah.
8: And that's what Jesus does for us. Amen.
10: Amen.
8: Listen to what I'm trying to tell you. A good shepherd, sheep don't want to drink from moving water. If it's rushing too much, there's too much going on around them. So the shepherd starts damming it up. It may trickle through. That's good. But it's really gushing through. See, that's the way Jesus does for us. See, sometimes we just have so much stuff going on to our life. We have this going on and that's going on. Where everything is just so hectic right now and that I can't hardly take it no more. But see, the thing of it is, that's what Jesus does. He comes to take his sweet peace to you. He'll talk peace to you and let you know that's okay. Sickness that you may have, that's all right. Just believe into the Father. Believe into the healing mercy power of the Father right there. And he'll reach down and touch the sickness into your body. Or family problem, or finance problem, whatever it may be. There's so much hectic stuff going on. Jesus said, peace,
11: be still.
8: Peace, be still.
11: Peace, be still.
8: See, that's what Jesus would do to you right there. He would speak, peace, be still.
10: Yes.
8: That's what God wants you to know.
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14: and I want to thank you for joining our broadcast today. It is my hope that you realize that your Heavenly Father is watching you in your life. He really is not absent. He really is not unconcerned or blind or dead. He is alive. He is watching. He cares. Understanding this reality can make all the difference in the world. Even in a world that is negative and hostile, even in a world where the majority says we can't, I want you to know that you can. Trust God today. With eyes of faith, live your life with great enthusiasm. Listen now as I get straight to the point on seeing beyond the majority. Vision is powerful. And what when you're focused and your vision is upon the base things of life and upon the negative things of life, it will have a powerful effect and will manifest itself in different ways. But when your vision is on God and is going upon His principles and is upon His power and is upon His plan, and our focus is upon the presence of God and pleasing Him, and we do that by faith, with faith in Him, that's the kind of vision that we need. That's the kind of vision we need. Now, I won't be able to really preach all of this message, but I will refer to it in these next few moments. And you can just go back later and look at Numbers chapter 13. But in Numbers chapter 13, just to get us up to speed there, the children of Israel have been led out of Egyptian bondage. There had been an exodus. There had been an exodus. They were led out by Moses. We get to the last verse of Numbers chapter 12, and we'll find that they have now camped on the edge of the promised land. The people of Israel have camped on the edge of the promised land. They've been through a lot. They have seen God's hand. And now they're camped on the edge of the promised land. Now, when they get to that point, God instructed Moses and He instructed the people that they were to go and investigate. And so He sent 12 spies over to investigate the land, according to the scriptures. And He gave them clarity in great detail. This is what I want you to do. And they went over there and they began to investigate the land. Now, they went there. They came back with a report of what they had saw. And before the congregation of people and Moses and Aaron standing there too, they gave this report. And 10 spies gave a report and of all the great things and these huge things and even the fruits. The fruit was big. But so far so good with the report. But then they say, but we're not able to go over. There's giants in the land. We won't be able to take them. Now, God did not, and Moses did not send them through God's orders to go over there and decide whether or not they were going to go take the land. They just told them to go investigate. The investigation was for strategy purposes. They came back and gave this huge, huge report and then spoke about all the reasons why we can't do it. Negative. Focused on the negative. And it said there that the people, the congregation, they got discouraged. They got discouraged. And even Moses and Aaron, they just like fell to the ground there just because this thing had, and this report had caused such a negative impact among the company of the Israelites that they knew this thing was going bad. But there was 2 spies, Caleb and Joshua, who stood up and said, wait just a minute here. We can do this thing. We will do this thing. We can do this. They focused on the positive. But see, the congregation had so heard this big negative report that it impacted them for a lifetime. And so it is when we focus on the things that worry and cause us to be anxious, and we stay focused on the negative, the cynical things of our world, it will have a negative impact for a lifetime. But when we look at what can be done through the strength and the help of God, and we stay focused on the positive things of life, I'm not just talking about just saying a bunch of good things for no reason. I'm not talking about fantasy. I'm not talking about foolish fantasy, just saying stuff. I'm talking about God and having a vision of God and His power and His presence and His peace, and the list goes on. That's what I'm referring to. And that is what is so, that's what's necessary for us to do in this hour that we live. So how do we have that vision? One, we got to have an attitude that is right. An attitude where that we focus upon Him, that we do not give up no matter what, that we know that God is with us, God is for us. B, we've got to have strong belief. Belief. I mean, we're not talking about fantasy. We're talking about belief. When God's Word says it, that's what I believe. When God's Word gives me a promise, that is what I believe. That's what I'm going to hold to. C is capacity. I need the capacity to be, I got to be stretched sometimes. There's things that will stretch me, and so I've got to have the capacity to allow myself to be stretched, even when it's going beyond what I, in my personality, might be comfortable with, that I'm going to allow God to stretch me, and in stretching me, He's making out of me a more useful tool in His hands. What good is a rubber band while it's in a pack? It's when you stretch the rubber band. Likewise, when our lives are stretched, when we get stretched to our limit, then we become useful. And then D is determination. Determination. I mean, when tough things come, we got to keep going. We got to keep moving forward. And then E is enthusiasm. The Greek root of this word enthusiasm is entheos. And it means in God. The Greek root of enthusiasm is in God. Meaning, I gotta have enthusiasm. Why should I have enthusiasm? Because God is in this thing. No matter what I'm going through, I can be enthusiastic today. Why? Because I know the meaning of it, for one. It's because I'm in God. And God is in me. And so I could be excited today, no matter what I'm going through as a believer. God, help me to be enthusiastic in You, because I know, Lord, You are here. You are right in the midst of this thing that I am being stretched with. I am in Christ, and Christ is in me. It is God in us, Emmanuel. God with us, Emmanuel. It's God in us. It's God through us. And I close with this story, and I want everybody just to stay with me to the end here. I read the story of a young man. It appears from the story he is a college athlete, football player. That he's off from home, he's playing. But this young man had all the potential in the world. All the potential in the world, but he wasn't reaching his potential. He wasn't running hard. He didn't want to stay in the weight rooms. He didn't want to do this. He didn't want to do that. But he's got this scholarship. He's in college. But all the potential in the world, undoubtedly a high recruit, but not reaching his potential. Coach very frustrated. The boy really was seeing limited playing time by now, if any. So, one day, the boy in his mediocre way was running laps around the field, behind the pack, not putting forth max effort. Coach frustrated, but the boy had received a message. And the coach from home, and the coach walked the letter out there to the boy and said, "You've got a message from home." And the boy, too lazy to read it, said, "Can you read it?" Coach read the letter. Anyway, in there it said his daddy had died. Needed to come home. Coach said, "Son, go home. Take as much time as you need." Coach was hoping he'd quit, truthfully. Wasn't doing much there except taking up room on the team. A few days later, when it was time for the game, boy showed back up. And at the game, the young man this day, when he didn't care, and the other day, he was like, "Coach, let me in the game. I want to play today." And you know how coach is going, "I'm not letting him play." But the game went south. I mean, they are now losing. It doesn't look good. It's in the second half. The boy has continually all day come up to him, "Coach, let me in. Coach, let me in." Finally, the coach said, "You know, we're losing. I'll let him in." He let this young man in, and he played the greatest ever. They scored touchdowns. They came back and they won. He was now reaching his potential all of a sudden. And the coach said, "What happened? Where's all this come from?" And he said, "Coach, you know my dad died." "Yeah, I read the letter to you, son." He said, "Well, coach, my daddy was blind. Today's the first day he's ever been able to see me play. If you have a vision that God is looking over you right now, that God is watching you, it'll change how we live. It'll change how we approach every day when we recognize that there's a God who sees us, who knows us. He knows everything about us. He wants us to soar. This morning, would you get a vision for yourself and who God is through and in you?" I certainly hope that you've been ministered to through this week's message. If you don't have a church home, please visit us at 285 Oscaga Lake Road in Graniteville, South Carolina, or visit us online at ChristianHeritageChurch.com.

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7: We welcome you to Light of the World Ministry, light in the dark world, with the power of God's true word and God's true life, Jesus Christ, the true light, with an open heart and an open mind. Let's move right on in to today's message and hear what God has for us today.
9: It's going to be, I heard the Father say, amen. So this is what I'm going to ask you tonight. Have you heard the Father say? Have you heard Him say anything to you at all? I mean, I'm not talking about your earthly father. I'm talking about your heavenly father. The Lord Jesus Christ is the one I'm talking about tonight. I'll never forget the time when He talked to me. Amen. He still talks to me, but there was one time He had to get my attention is what He had to do. Amen.
10: Amen.
9: So I'm just going to ask you, does He have your attention? If you look up heard, it is to listen to,
10: right,
9: to be informed of, or to hear good news. And if you look up, say, and it is to declare or express in a word, to make a statement. So this is what God is trying to tell you tonight. He's trying to tell you to listen. He's trying to inform you of something. And He wants to tell you there's good news. And He's making a statement when He tells you this. So let us hear today what the Lord has to say for us. Amen?
10: Yes.
9: So I've been trying to listen to the Lord for a long time. And I've been trying to do God's work and His will. And I'm not patting myself on the back. I could come and I could count, tell you how many sermons I preached in a year, all of what I did. So I just picked out a couple of things what to do. As of this year, and I want to ask you what you have done. Are you listening to what the Lord has said?
11: Amen.
9: Are you being in the will of the Lord is what I'm going to ask you tonight. Are you in the will of Him tonight to hear what He said? As of this month right now in 2018, I have led 16 people to the Lord Jesus Christ to be saved. I have led 5 to be filled with the Holy Ghost of evidence of speaking in tongues. Last year, I had 28 to be saved. That we led to the Lord, 28 to be saved. 16 to be filled with the baptism of the Holy Ghost. Evidence of speaking in tongues. So I ask you, who have you led to the Lord to be saved? I don't know how long you've been serving the Lord or what. How many have you led to the Lord? I'm not patting myself on the back. Who have you led to the Lord to be baptized in the Holy Ghost with the evidence of speaking in tongues? This is what I'm trying to tell you. I've been trying to hear what the Lord say. Amen. He's been trying to tell me stuff for a long time. So tonight, what I'll be talking to you tonight, all of this is going to be really like good news tonight. Amen. It's not to get down and rattle your cage or tell you you're not doing what God wants you to do and all that. Amen. But it's to hear what God has to say. Amen.

0: And it says right there in Jeremiah 29:11, "For I know the plans I have for you, declared the Lord, plans to prosper you and not to harm you, plan to give you hope and a future." This right here is the, the New International Version.
1: Right.
0: Is what I'm giving you. It's not King James Version, New International Version. And matter of fact, this would probably be the first time I have just about a whole entire message out of the New International Bible. Amen? I mean, most of the time I'll use one verse or something because it sounds so good, sounds so eloquent, way I like, you know, way it does. So tonight, this is what it'd be. So I'll say it again. "For I know the plans I have for you, declare the Lord. Plans to prosper you and not to harm you. Plans to give you hope and a future."
2: Yes.
0: And he says, "Nothing can separate you from His my love," he says.
1: Amen.
0: "Nothing can separate you from the love of God." Amen? I tell you what, I don't care what you do. I don't care how mean you get. I don't care how bad you cuss God. I don't care how bad you filthy yourself up. You cannot separate yourself from the love of God. Amen?
1: Amen.
0: I'm telling you right now, even when Jesus Christ went to the cross, He loved even Judas is what He did. He loved Judas. I'm going to tell you right now, no matter what you may do, Jesus loves you and nothing can separate you from the love of God. You can stop loving Him, but He's still going to continue on loving you. Amen. I tell you what, when I was so unlovable, I know that He loves me, loves me, loves me. So that's the reason why I can say, "I love Him, I love Him, I love Him." Amen? That's what God's looking for. Someone to say, "I love Him." If you love Him, will you do what He's telling you to do?
2: Yes.
0: He did not tell you to sit on a stool of do-nothing. Amen? God has called each and every one of us to be a witness, to go out into the highways and the byways. This is what Stillwaters is. To go to the highways and the byway. This is where the rubber meets the road, is right here. And this is where you need to be. I don't care how long you've been drugged. I don't care how long you've been in prison. I don't care what kind of shape you may be in or whatever right there. God has called you to do something. Who have you led to the Lord? Jesus Christ to be saved? Is your testimony strong enough, good enough to have somebody to be saved no matter where you are? I've had them saved outside of stores, inside of stores, in churches, out of church, standing beside the car, standing beside a casket of what I've done. I'm here to tell you, you have to have a testimony that has got to be good enough and pleasing enough for Jesus Christ. Amen? That's what He's looking at. Are you hearing what He's telling you tonight? Are you grasping what He said? He says, "I love you and I'm not going to separate myself from you, but you can separate yourself from me." Amen?
1: Amen.
0: And it says right there, Romans 8:38, right there, "For I am confident that neither death, nor life, neither angel, nor demons, neither the present, neither the future, or any powers." Amen? But even the future or neither any power, this is what He's telling you right there. The covenant, that nothing, neither death, or life, neither angels or demons. Are you hearing what God is saying tonight? Are you hearing what the Father's telling you tonight? He's telling you that you can be an overcomer, that you can have victory in the name of Jesus. You know what a lot of Christians are doing? I'm telling you what. Do you know what lame means? Do you really know what lame means? That you're walking around that you know you gotta. You can't do it, amen? You can't do it. I might need a crutch. I might need this. I might need something to help me. That's where lots of Christians are walking in the walk. But Jesus Christ wants you tonight to know that you can walk in the name of Jesus. You can tread over demons. You can tread over the fallen angels in the name of Jesus. Knowing that you can cast demons out. Knowing that you can say, "Be healed in the name of Jesus." Because I hear what the Father is saying. I hear what He's saying tonight. I hear it tonight. Neither height, nor depth, neither any else in all creatures will be able to separate you from the love of God that is in Christ Jesus. Amen. Nothing can separate you. I don't care what somebody may tell you. I don't care what they tell you. Nothing can separate you. Only person can do it right now is yourself that can separate you from the love of God. But God is still standing over here saying, no matter what, I'm loving you. I'm loving you. I'm loving you when you are unlovable. I'm still loving you. Amen. He loved me enough to tell me one time, He loved me. He told me He loved me. I heard Him say that He loved me. I heard Him say it. And nobody else can tell me no different when I heard Him say it. Somebody said, well, you can't hear good anyhow. Somebody might have said it. No, I was sitting on a lawnmower and that thing just a running, a riding lawnmower. And that thing just a running when that Lord told me, said, do it. I love you. Oh, I'm here to tell you. That was right after I saw. That's right after I got saved. And I started walking my walk with the Lord Jesus Christ. Have you heard truthfully the Lord say, I love you? Have you really heard it? Or have you just felt it? I'm here to tell you, you can feel the love of Jesus Christ. But have you heard the Father say, I love you? I heard it and I want to hear it again. I tell you what, all my years that I've been following Jesus ever since, I've been wanting to hear that again. I've been wanting to hear Him say, Dewey, I love you. But the thing of it is, when we get older and we get closer with the Lord don't have to yell. He don't have to shout no more. He's whispering. He's whispering. Why is He whispering? Why is He whispering? You know why? To get you out of your place of comfort and come to the altar of prayer and knowing that's where you're going to get your victory at, that you can walk in victory. You should. You sit there. I'm a lame Christian. I'm a lame Christian. The devil's just beating me down. I got all kind of sickness. I got all kind of this. I got addiction going on. Oh, I'm here to tell you, I got all kind of problems. No, walk in victory. Believe in victory. Claim victory. Because the devil cannot separate you from the love of God. And it says right here, this love of God is extended to us, is made possible solely by Christ and what He done for us at the cross. What He done at the cross. You can sit there and say He loved me, but I'm here to tell you what He done at the cross showed that He loved me. What He done at the cross showed it right there. Amen. Once again, this is God's love for us, which never wavers because we are in Christ. Do you know what waver means? Do you know what waver? I'm not talking about vanilla wafers. I'm talking about waver. Waver means I'm over here today. Woo! Church is over. Woo! I'm over here in the world tonight. I'm going to get down, book, scoop, and boogie. I'm going to open me up another beer can and a bottle of rum. Hallelujah. I'm going to put a cigarette back here and hang one out of my mouth. I may even do some doobie tonight. I'm here to tell you, that's wavering. Amen. That's wavering from there. Oh, Sunday morning. Whoop, let me get back over here again. I'm here to tell you, you're wavering and you're playing with God. Are you hearing what He's saying tonight? Yeah. He's telling us, I love you with an everlasting love. Like what it says in Jeremiah 30:1-3, the Lord appeared to us in the past saying, I love you with an everlasting love. And I have drawn you with loving kindness. Amen. He loved you with everlasting love. Yes. And He draws you with a loving kindness. Amen. Is what He does. Amen. See, that's what we do here. We draw people with the everlasting love. With a love kindness. That's what Stillwaters is right here. Yes. God choose to love Israel with a love from all eternity. And if we choose Christ Jesus as our Savior, God choose to love us with a love from all eternity.
1: Amen.
0: Because He tells us, I am for you. Amen.
1: Amen.
0: Is He for you tonight? I know He's for me. Amen. Oh, I know He is. Oh, just like what Brother Charles said, I got a lawyer in the courtroom. Amen. That's the way he starts singing.
1: Amen.
0: I'm here to tell you, I got a lawyer in the courtroom.
1: Amen.
0: And also, I got an ace in the hole.
1: Amen.
0: He's my judge too.
1: Amen.
0: Hallelujah. So with Him, how can I fail? Amen.
1: Amen.
0: How can I fail? Knowing He's my judge and He's my lawyer.
1: Amen.
0: It says Romans 8:31, what then shall we say in response to this? If God is for us, who can be against us? If He's for us, who can be against me? Amen. And He says to us, I am your protector.
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3: 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My name is Elder Willie Carter. Thank you for joining me as we endeavor to strengthen the body of Christ through His Word. Remember, the gospel is not for everyone, only whosoever will.
4: I've been talking about God being the God of integrity by looking at the covenant He made with Abram. The last lesson, we covered Genesis 12 in the terms of the promises He made with Abram. He told him to leave his country and his kindred, go to a place He would show him. He was going to make of him a great nation and make his name great. Abraham would be a blessing. He would bless them that blessed him, and God would curse them that cursed him. And all the family of the earth would be blessed through Abram. God told this to a man who was married, but she was barren, who had already decided all he had would be given to his servant, which was the custom of that day. Everything God told Abram was as He said. God did not speak in the future, but He spoke in the present. Since He fulfilled every word of promise to Abraham, surely He does the same thing for us. The covenant of Abraham was written for us today, so we can have confidence in our mighty God. In the book of Hebrews, chapter 6, verse 13 through 19, from the Living Bible, we read, starting with verse 12. Let's start with verse 12. Then, knowing what lies ahead for you, you won't become bored with being a Christian, nor become spiritually dull and indifferent. But you will be anxious to follow the example of those who received all that God has promised them, because of their strong faith and patience. Verse 12, then knowing what lies ahead for you, you won't become bored with being a Christian, nor become spiritually dull and indifferent, but you will be anxious to follow the example of those who received all that God had promised them because of their strong faith and patience. For instance, there was God's promise to Abraham. God took an oath in his own name, since there were no one greater to swear by, that he would bless Abraham again and again and give him a son and make him the father of a great nation of people. Then Abraham waited patiently until finally God gave him a son, Isaac, just as he had promised. When a man takes an oath, he is calling upon someone greater than himself to force him to do what he has promised, or to punish him if he later refuses to do it. The oath ends all argument about it. God also bound himself with an oath so that those he promised to help would be perfectly sure and never need to wonder whether he, God, might change his plans. He has given us both his promise and his oath, two things we can completely count on. For it is impossible for God to tell a lie. Now all those who flee to him to save them can take new courage when they hear such assurances from God. Now they can know without doubt that he will give them the salvation he has promised them. This certain hope of being saved is a strong and trustworthy anchor for our souls, connecting us with God himself behind the sacred curtains of heaven, when Christ will go on ahead to plead for us from his position as our high priest with the honor and rank of Melchizedek. In Isaiah, he declares, "The end from the beginning, and from ancient time, the things that are not yet done. His counsel shall stand, and he will do all his pleasure." Romans 15:4 tells us, "Whatsoever was written aforetime was written for our learning, that through patience and comfort of Scripture we might have hope." And what a comforting scripture, because as we read the account of Abraham, we see that God fulfilled his word to Abraham, so shall he fulfill his word unto us. And so today we're looking at his promise to give Abraham the land of Canaan. So let's go to Genesis 15. This is the second time God has appeared to Abram. And this time he reaffirms that he was the one who had called him out of the land of Ur, and that he would surely give him a seed, and that not of his servant. For it was customary for such transaction to take place between a trusted servant and his master. And so we read in 15:6 that Abraham believed the Lord, and he credited it to him as righteousness. In Hebrews, in the New Testament, Hebrews chapter 11, verse 6 also confirms this. Verse 7, he also said to him, "I am the Lord who brought you out of Ur of the Chaldeans to give you this land to take possession of it." But Abraham said, "Sovereign Lord, how can I know that I will gain possession of it?" So the Lord said to Abram, "Bring me a heifer, a goat, and a ram, each 3 years old, along with a dove and a young pigeon." Abraham was obedient in this, and God established his word with him. Now on that day, the Lord made a covenant with Abraham and said, verse 18, on that day, the Lord made a covenant with Abraham and said, "To your descendants, I give this land, from the river of Egypt to the great river, the Euphrates, the land of the Kenites, the land of the Kenizzites, Kadmonites, the Hittites, Perizzites, Rephonites, the Amorites, the Canaanites, the Gershites, and the Jebusites." God had already dispossessed these people who were living in this region called Canaan, and he had given it to Abram the nation that he was carrying in his loins. Then the Lord said to Abram, know of a certain that for 400 years your descendant will be stranger in a country not their own, and they will be enslaved and mistreated there. That was the country of Egypt. And he also told him in verse 14, but I will punish that nation they served as slaves, and afterwards they will come out with great possession. Exodus chapter 12, this also was fulfilled. He told him in the fourth generation, your descendant will come back here, for the sin of the Amorites had not yet reached its full measure. Now, the Amorites was one of the many nations of Canaan descendants who had committed gross sins before the Lord. They had forgotten how God had saved their ancestors from the flood, delivering them to start a new beginning. At some point, the story of life before the flood and life after the flood was not told and believed anymore. These people had become so sinful and so immoral until the Bible says that the land vomited them out of it. God, therefore, dispossessed them, called Abraham, gave Abraham the land, gave Abraham seed, a place, and a time to grow. And once the sin of people of the land was fulfilled, then he replaced them. What were their sins? There were two. One, they began to practice demonic activities. Two, they were sexually immoral. Those were the two main things that God really was displeased with them. We find their sins located in Deuteronomy chapter 18, 9 through 13, and Leviticus chapter 18, verses 24 through 30. Their sin was an abomination unto God. And he told the children of Israel, when you go into the land, I want you to utterly destroy them, and you are not to practice the same things that they did, lest the land will vomit you out also. If we go to Deuteronomy chapter 18, you will find that their sins were enumerated. Divination was one. That is the practice of enchantment, to hiss or whisper. It is a magic spell to learn by experience, diligently observing something. It is witchcraft and prognostication. Divination is the practice of knowing by demonic spirits. It is, according to Strong's dictionary, to hiss or whisper, a magic spell, to learn by experience, diligently observing. It is witchcraft, prognosticate, that is to foretell. The second sin was incantation or an encanter. This is one that would enchant, to bewitch, and to attract, and to move one deeply. The third sin that they committed was the practice of witches. This is one who will participate in those previous activities. They will practice magic. A sorcerer is also... You came from
1: heaven to earth. Welcome, and thank you for tuning in today to the Heaven to Earth Ministry Broadcast. This is Brother Richie Enloe proclaiming the greatest message known to man, the gospel of Jesus Christ. The gospel is the greatest piece of news that has ever come to man on planet Earth. And furthermore, the greatest thing that could ever happen in your life is for you to believe on the Lord Jesus Christ and be saved. I am reading from Luke chapter 7, beginning in verse 36. And one of the Pharisees desired him that he would eat with him. And he went into the Pharisee's house and sat down to meat. And behold, a woman in the city which was a sinner, when she knew that Jesus sat at meat in the Pharisee's house, brought an alabaster box of ointment, and stood at his feet behind him, weeping, and began to wash his feet with tears, and did wipe them with the hairs of her head, and kissed his feet, and anointed him with the ointment. Now when the Pharisee which had bidden him saw it, he spake within himself, saying, This man, if he were a prophet, would have known who and what manner of woman this is that toucheth him, for she is a sinner. And Jesus answering and said unto him, Simon, I have somewhat to say to thee. And he saith, Master, say on. Jesus said, There was a certain creditor which had two debtors. The one owed him 500 pence, and the other 50. And when they had nothing to pay, he frankly forgave them both. Tell me, therefore, which of them will love him the most? Simon answered and said, I suppose that he to whom he forgave the most. And he said, Thou hast rightly judged. And he turned to the woman and said unto Simon, See this woman, I entered into your house, but you gave me no water for my feet. But she hath washed my feet with tears and wiped them with the hairs of her head. You gave me no kiss, but this woman, since the time that I came in, hath not ceased to kiss my feet. My head with oil did you not anoint, but this woman hath anointed my feet with ointment. Wherefore I say unto you, though her sins be many, they are forgiven. For she loveth much, but to whom little is forgiven, the same loveth little. And he said unto her, Thy sins are forgiven. I want to tell you today, worship makes religion nervous. Worship makes religion nervous. We see it from this story. There are two people in this house with Jesus. One is Simon, the host. The other is an uninvited, unnamed woman. Simon is a Pharisee. This woman is a sinner. The Bible indicates elsewhere that maybe she was a prostitute. But she is a worshiper. But Simon is a non-worshiper. She's got worship. He's got religion. And worship always makes religion nervous. Religion doesn't like worship. Religion tends to judge worship. Religion tends to criticize worship. Religion always seems to be scrutinizing worship. Religion maintains dignity, but worship tends to lose its dignity. Religion seems to be very composed and very controlled, but worship will lose its composure, and worship will be sometimes very uncontrolled. The Bible says, Oh, worship the Lord in the beauty of holiness. Jesus said that his Father is seeking true worshipers. Jesus also said that they that worship God must worship him in spirit and in truth. The psalmist said, Oh, come, let us bow down. Let us worship. Let us kneel before the Lord our Maker. Well, what is worship? And what does worship look like? Well, first of all, worship is an Anglo-Saxon word. The English word worship that we have translated in the Bible has an Anglo-Saxon root to it. And it's really two words put together. Worth-ship. Worship is worth-ship. Worth. What is God worth to you? What kind of value do you place on Jesus? What kind of value, worth, do you assign to your God? Worship is your value system. What or who you worship, your life revolves around because it has to do with your value. How much value do you place
5: upon your God and your Savior. You see, she was a sinner. Simon was a Pharisee. The Pharisees were very self-righteous. They didn't have any value for Jesus because they didn't think they needed him. They said, "We have Abraham. We don't need this new one who comes along." They had low worth, low value for Jesus. But because she was a sinner, she realized that Jesus had done something for her. Simon said, "I don't need this man, not really." Or so he thinks. So her value of Jesus was high, but Simon's value was low. So we see this, that he has religion, but she has worship. And God wants worship. He doesn't need religion. In the story, there are two things broken in the house. Two things broken. She comes in with her alabaster box, and she breaks it. It contains a precious and very costly perfume, this alabaster box, which was really a stone vase, possibly marble vase, containing a very costly ointment or perfume. The Bible says in another place that this thing was had a value of possibly a year's wage. Now that was a lot of money. But she breaks it for him. She breaks it. So this broken alabaster box really matches her broken spirit, her broken heart. The Bible says that the sacrifices of God are a broken spirit and a broken and a contrite heart. Oh God, thou wilt not despise. She breaks the vase and there is a spill. Remember, worship tends to be uncontrolled. Worship will be a spill. Worship will be spontaneous. Worship will lose its composure. Worship is a spill. The box spilled the fragrance into the air. This matches her heart. This matches her spirit, which is broken. And when her spirit and heart are broken, tears begin to fall at the master's feet. Oh yes, she's out of control. Oh yes, she's lost her composure. And she's making the others in the room who are full of religion to be very embarrassed and very nervous. Amen. The tears are the greatest fragrance that is here in this story. What proceeds out of her heart is greater than what came out of the box. Amen. But the Bible says it was very precious. It was very expensive. It was the most valuable possession she had. She shows her value for him, or what he is worth to her. This is her worship, her worship. Now, don't get confused about worship. There is a difference between true worship and what we see as the expressions of worship. When someone runs, when someone lifts their voice, when someone lifts their hands, this is not necessarily worship. This is the expression of worship. But all I will say is, let the expression match your heart. Amen. And God will see it. Hallelujah. It's her expression of worship. An expression of worship can be dance. It can be a shout. It can be the giving of your tithe or the giving of your offering. But I always say, let it match your heart. Let it match your spirit. Amen. This shows her value for the one who saved her. Can I tell you today that worship needs a revelation? True worship needs a revelation. There will not be worship until there is a revelation. She, unlike Simon, she had a revelation of who Jesus is and who he was. She knows he's the Son of God. She knows he is the Messiah. She realizes she has that revelation of what he has done for her. Simon had religion. He had an education. He had a name. He had a seat in the synagogue. But he has no revelation of who Jesus is. He said, "I have Abraham. I have Abraham as my father." He's a Pharisee. But her revelation was that I know this man has saved me. He has taken away my sins. I was filthy. I was a sinner. I was crummy. I was a prostitute. But He delivered me. So she has that realization of what God... I'm telling you, when you realize what Jesus has done for you, you will worship. And there will be an expression to your worship. Jesus says, Simon, there was a man who was a creditor. He had two debtors. One was a big debt. One was a small debt. He forgave them both. He said, Simon, which one's going to love Him the most? He said, I suppose the one who had the big debt. You see, Jesus gave this little mini parable to teach us not really about forgiveness, but about how much the volume of His forgiveness. She realized, she had a revelation that she was the big debtor. She had a big debt. And let me tell you today, brothers and sisters, we all had a big debt. We had a big debt. It was our sin debt. And He forgave us. And when you see that revelation of your sin removed, you will worship. You will express worship in some kind of way. The leper who was healed. There were 10 of the lepers who were healed that day. He said, go show yourselves to the priest. But there was only one who came back. He was a Samaritan. He was a worshiper. What was the expression of his worship? He had a loud voice. He fell down. He was uncomposed. He spilled himself at Jesus' feet. He gave thanks unto the one who healed him. What's he doing? He's got a revelation of what happened. He's a worshiper. He's giving glory to God. Jesus said, where are the 9? Where are the others? On Palm Sunday, there were worshipers. And they took palm branches. They worshiped Jesus as He came into the city. They waved their palm branches. They are spilling their worship. They don't have any dignity. They don't have any composure. But what did I say? Religion gets very nervous about worship. Religion gonna judge worship. The Pharisees came down there and they said, do you see this fuss? Do you see what they're doing? They're taking their clothes off. They're waving these palm branches. Won't you shut them up? Jesus said, if these should hold their peace, the rocks would begin to cry out. He said, God hath revealed this to these babes. He hath revealed revelation. They realized who Jesus was. They had a revelation. I'm telling you today, worship always makes religion nervous. Are you a worshiper today? May God richly bless you is my prayer.
1: Our time is up for today, but we hope that this word has been a real blessing to you. If you want to be saved today, if you feel right now an inner tugging at your heart, that is the Holy Spirit. The Holy Spirit is drawing you. He is knocking on your heart's door. I'm about to lead you in prayer, and I just want you to call out to God and make these words sincerely your very own. Heavenly Father, in Jesus' name, I ask you to come into my heart and to forgive me of my sins. Wash me with your blood, the blood that Jesus shed at the cross of Calvary. Heavenly Father, I know I'm not good enough. And I cannot save myself, but I know that Jesus died for me, and He hung in my place, and He is my sacrifice. Holy Spirit, I invite you into my heart and life. Make me a new person. Make me a new creation from this day forward. Give me a desire and a thirst and a hunger for your presence and your word, and thank you for saving me today. In Jesus' name, amen. Well, if you prayed that prayer and you received Christ into your heart and life today, or if this ministry has blessed you in any way, we would love to hear from you. It would really be an encouragement to us. A special member of my family is coming now to tell you how you can do just that.
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8: Teacher, which is the great commandment in the law? 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And a second is like it. 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Love the Lord your God with all your heart and love your neighbor as yourself, and everything else as a Christian will fall under that, because if you show love for God and for others, you're pretty much following every commandment that He laid out for us. So it really simplifies Christianity that if you focus on love, everything else will fall into place, and you don't have to be worried about praying enough or reading your Bible at a certain time every day. It really just simplifies the whole walk with God.
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Let God decide. Today's daily walk through the Bible is found in Proverbs 16:9. A man's heart plans his way, but the Lord directs his steps. Are you facing a difficult decision, a troubling circumstance, or a powerful temptation? If so, it's time to step back, to stop focusing on the world, and to focus instead on the will of your Father in heaven. The world will often lead you astray, but God will not. His counsel leads you to Himself, which of course is the path He always intended for you to take. Everyday living is an exercise in decision-making. Today and every day you must make choices. Choices about what you will do, what you will worship, and how you will think. When in doubt, make choices that you sincerely believe will bring you to a closer relationship with God. And if you're uncertain of your next step, pray about it. When you do, answers will come, the right answers for you. C.S. Lewis said, "Good and evil both increase at compound interest." That is why the little decisions you and I make every day are of such infinite importance. Again, the scripture for today's daily walk through the Bible says, "A man's heart plans his way, but the Lord directs his steps."

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8: 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Well, settle down now. 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I didn't think I was going to like this budgeting stuff when Eunice first mentioned it, but the bill collectors ain't a-calling, and we're not arguing anymore, and we even opened a savings account. Now, that's exciting. Of course, not as exciting as seeing a bald eagle painted on velvet, or hearing that Italian Pavarotti sing, or getting mail from Ed McMahon. Now, what was really exciting, though, was last week when I forgot my lunch, and I found that uneaten spaghetti from 2 weeks ago under the seat. Now, I like it cold myself. Of course, I'm always getting it on my shirt, but that's a good thing about flannel. You can always make it
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God's assurance is today's lesson from the Proverbs. He who covers his sins will not prosper, but whosoever confesses and forsakes them will have mercy. Proverbs 28 and verse 13. I have told you these things so that in me you may have peace. In the world you may have sufferings, but take courage, I have conquered the world. John 16 and verse 33. Are you a confident believer, or do you live under a cloud of uncertainty and doubt? As a Christian, you may have many reasons to be confident. After all, God is in heaven, Christ has risen, and you are the recipient of God's grace. Despite these blessings, you may, from time to time, find yourself being tormented by negative emotions, and you are certainly not alone. Even the most faithful Christians are overcome by occasional bouts of fear and doubt. You are no different. But even when you feel very distant from God, remember that God is never distant from you. When you sincerely seek His presence, He will touch your heart, calm your fears, and restore your confidence. Remember today's lesson from the Proverbs. He who covers his sins will not prosper, but whosoever confesses and forsakes them will have mercy. Proverbs 28 and verse 13.

Now we continue reading from the Word of God, the 10th chapter of the book of Acts. Now there was a man at Caesarea named Cornelius, a centurion of what was called the Italian cohort, a devout man and one who feared God with all his household, and gave many alms to the Jewish people and prayed to God continually. About the 9th hour of the day, he clearly saw in a vision an angel of God who had just come in and said to him, "Cornelius!" And fixing his gaze on him and being much alarmed, he said, "What is it, Lord?" And he said to him, "Your prayers and alms have ascended as a memorial before God. Now dispatch some men to Joppa and send for a man named Simon, who is also called Peter. He is staying with a tanner named Simon, whose house is by the sea." When the angel who was speaking to him had left, he summoned two of his servants and a devout soldier of those who were his personal attendants, and after he had explained everything to them, he sent them to Joppa. On the next day, as they were on their way and approaching the city, Peter went up on the housetop about the 6th hour to pray. But he became hungry and was desiring to eat. But while they were making preparations, he fell into a trance, and he saw the sky opened up, and an object like a great sheet coming down, lowered by 4 corners to the ground. And there were in it all kinds of 4-footed animals and crawling creatures of the earth and birds of the air. A voice came to him, "Get up, Peter, kill and eat." But Peter said, "By no means, Lord, for I have never eaten anything unholy and unclean." Again a voice came to him a second time, "What God has cleansed, no longer consider unholy." This happened 3 times, and immediately the object was taken up into the sky.

Acts 10:17. Now while Peter was greatly perplexed in mind as to what the vision which he had seen might be, behold, the men who had been sent by Cornelius, having asked directions for Simon's house, appeared at the gate. And calling out, they were asking whether Simon, who was also called Peter, was staying there. While Peter was reflecting on the vision, the Spirit said to him, Behold, three men are looking for you. But get up, go downstairs, and accompany them without misgivings, for I have sent them myself. Peter went down to the men and said, Behold, I am the one you're looking for. What is the reason for which you have come? They said, Cornelius, a centurion, a righteous and God-fearing man, well spoken of by the entire nation of the Jews, was divinely directed by a holy angel to send for you to come to his house and hear a message from you. So he invited them in and gave them lodging. And on the next day he got up and went away with them, and some of the brethren from Joppa accompanied him. This is The Word, a listener-supported ministry. The address here is Post Office Box 444, Paradise, California, 95969. This is Nicholas Hope.

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1: We are living in the last days. Religious deception abounds. There are many voices in the world. Satan beckons. Come this way. The rapture of the church is at hand. The Antichrist, the beast. Are you concerned about the end times? Answers, instructions, directions. Stay tuned to Standing on the Edge of Tribulation. Now I'm your host, Henry Schaefer. Let's move into today's program for the answers you are searching for. And Union started coming together, and they got like 10, 11, 12, 13, 14 going, what's going on? It's the reforming of the Roman Empire. Why is there so many? But at the last, we're going to have, you will see many of the nations start to drop off. And what will they leave? A coalition of what? 10 nations that will be an economic power, that will be one that will, in the very last, watch this here now, in the very last, is going to exist only for a short period of time. Think about if we're this close to the end, that what's happened in the Middle East right now. Think about the videos I showed you last week about how all across Europe that they are moving from left to right, moving from the east to the west, and Islam is moving in. You ready for it? And taking over what countries? France, taking over Spain. Taking over all those countries that were part of what? The European Union. That was exactly what, when I say European Union, taking over the Roman Empire. Moving this way. Setting it up for it really to be easy. And if Islam is going to be the religion of the beast, you see how he has to have them in place in those countries to turn over their power over to who? To the Antichrist. Does that make sense what I'm saying? You've got to follow what I'm saying. If you don't understand what I'm saying, say, I don't understand what you're telling me. If you understand what I'm saying, raise your other hand. There we go. So here, that's what is happening when you read the book. So when you look at this here, that you believe that the seventh empire that forms in the last days. Now look at this here. So let me show you how that this work is going to work right here. Here is the seven-headed beast that John sees in Scripture. It's the seven-headed beast, and here's what will happen is the beast kingdom that he's going to make up is going to be, look here, let me see if I can blow this thing. I don't know if I saved that thing out or not. Right here. There it is. Here's what's going to happen. Follow it out now. It's really simple when you hear what's taking place. Is the first group was which one? The Egyptian, the Assyrian, the Babylonian, the Medo-Persian, the Grecian, the Roman, and then it's going to be the reformed Roman Empire. Now watch what happens here. If you look at every one of these, he's had seven heads, 10 horns. So when you look at these here, this is what he sees. 1, 2, 3, 4, 5, 6, 7. And there's 4 here. 7, 1, 2, 3, 4, 5, 6, 7, 8, 9, 10. There's one sticking in the back. Look at it. The 8th empire, the Antichrist, which will be the one that will rule the world. He will rule the known world, including all of us as well, because we'll not be able to buy ourselves. But that's not what he's talking about. He's not concerned about us. When I say that, we're not like in this. Do you see America in that map? Okay. No, you don't see it in there, but look at this here. You see, now when you go back and you look at the Egyptian, remember the one I showed you about the Egyptian Empire? Remember it on the map. The Assyrian Empire, how big it was. The Babylonian Empire, how far it went all the way to Persia. The Medo-Persian Empire. The Grecian Empire. And the Roman Empire. That whole area. Watch this here. Let's go back and look at it now. All of this area, now you ready, from Iran all the way

0: down in here. You see what we're talking about? All this area here, all the way down and around, is going to be the kingdom of the beast. It will be the eighth kingdom that Scripture talks about. Why is it identified as that, being that large? Let me show you this here. Let's put it back up. The reason it's that big is because the eighth kingdom, which would be the beast kingdom, will include every one of these in it. Everyone that's existed over time. Ever how far that land was, it gets sucked into his kingdom. It gets pulled into his kingdom. He's over it. He's over it. He's pulled over it. Again, how important it is to see what we're seeing of the uprising of the beast from Iran all the way to Spain is turning what? Islam. It's all turning Muslims. And the reason it has to do that is because it has to be part of turning over the power to Antichrist in the last days. So with that being said, I can't say it nowhere near.
1: Now, what John does in the book of Revelation, he sees how the last empire of prophecy, which is the empire of the Antichrist, which rules for the final 42 months of the tribulation, is a combination of all of these. Now, I'm going to step over here to a banner that we've had made up, and we're going to show you what John saw in Revelation chapter 13, verses 1 through 2. He sees this beast rising up out of the sea, and the beast has the body of a leopard, and it has paws like a bear, and it has heads like a lion. Now, the seven heads are interesting because the seven heads are believed to be Egypt, Assyria, Babylon, Media Persia, you have the Grecian Empire, you have the Roman Empire, and then you have a seventh head, which will be what we call a reformed Roman Empire that will rule the first 42 months of the tribulation period. So that would be the seventh head, which John says continues a short space. Now, the beast is the eighth kingdom according to the book of Revelation. So what you're seeing here is the eighth empire of Bible prophecy. So he swallows up. Now, this is important. So what the Antichrist does, he swallows up the area of Egypt. That's Daniel chapter 11. Assyria, he takes over that. Babylon, that's where his headquarters is. Then you have Media Persia, which is the Persian Empire, which is the area of Iran, all the way to Afghanistan and Pakistan. And then you have let's do this again. Egypt, Assyria, Babylon, Media Persia. You have the Grecian Empire, which takes over the area of Turkey and also Macedonian Greece. You have the Roman Empire territory, which is all the way around the Mediterranean Sea area. And the seventh empire of Bible prophecy, which I believe, again, connects to all of that territory of the ancient Roman Empire that reforms at the very end of days, probably some form of a global government. So the Antichrist, in other words, takes over. The reason you've got these seven heads, because somebody said, why does he have all these heads in the end time beast when some of these empires are already gone? Some of these empires are Old Testament empires that Daniel saw come and go. The reason is he takes over all of this territory, which is, by the way, go back and look at these nations. I'll give you a list in a moment, which are Islamic. Now, there's another clue as to the territory which the Antichrist comes from, and that is if we go to Daniel, the book of Daniel, and I want to say this again. Let's bring that chart up again. When Alexander the Great died, his empire was divided up between his four generals, and you can see, basically, it was Egypt, the area of Assyria, Babylon, Turkey, and Greece, where it was divided into four parts. Now, in Daniel 8 and 9, here's a real clue to where the Antichrist comes from. Out of one of them, one of these four divisions of the Alexander the Great's empire came forth a little horn which waxed great toward the south, toward the east, and toward the pleasant land. So in other words, the Antichrist has to come either out of the Turkey area, the Greece and Macedonia area, the area of Syria and Babylon, or the area of northern Africa. Now, because he takes over northern Africa, you can eliminate that area. Because the king of the north pushes at him, that would be Turkey, and that part of the world, you can eliminate that part of the area, which leaves either the Grecian Macedonia or the Romanian area, or the area today you know.
0: Okay, he says it very well, doesn't he? A lot more eloquent than I am in saying it. So, where do I get all that study from? I take time. What you just saw there is what I taught over 2 years ago in that room over there. So this we've already talking about. I've already taught once, and I've already had my notes and everything from where I did that a couple years ago. You see what I mean? So this is stuff that I already know. The thing is imparting this to you to make sure that you know. Just because I know it Well, you're the pastor, you're supposed to know. No, I'm supposed to know and tell you so that you study to show yourselves approved as well. Does that make sense? So that's the purpose of doing what we're doing here, in sharing with you that it should be very simple now. When John saw seven of those empires, they were empires. When Daniel saw them, remember what he said? Daniel saw four, three were, but one was to come. And it was a ferocious beast. But that was from Daniel's perspective. John saw more. He saw the seven empires, and you go, well, Daniel only saw four. What are the seven? The seven are the ones that has been affected Israel. Those are the seven. And then the ten are those that will reform out of the European Union, and they will turn their power over to they will only exist for a short period of time. So watch what happens in Europe. The Brexit that just happened this year. 2 years ago, for me to tell you that somebody was going to pull out of the European Union, you would have said I was crazy. But to now, someone has pulled out of the European Union. You're going to see more pull out of the European Union. You're going to see it go down to what? And guess what? Guess which ones will probably pull out? Those that are not what? Muslim. Those that are still holding on to their Christian beliefs, values, and they can get out while they can. Greece is sucked in. I mean, they can't do anything. I think Spain is pretty big as well. Pulled into that. So let's look at this right here. When you examine the details, Antichrist and his beast kingdom, and compare them to what Islam teaches about the last days, they're a final weighted one. It's similar. And it's obvious that the description that's in the Bible fits this dictator that they believe is coming. It's identified by Muslims as the Mahdi, according to the Islamic traditions and beliefs handed down concerning the future leader. This man will unite Islam under one empire, which parallels prophecies about what, who in the Bible? The Antichrist. And when we look at it, you're going to look at it here in chapter 3, which we'll do next week, is the one that will be the Antichrist coming on the scene here. So let's do this here. I have another video I want to show you here. Let's see this here. This one might be, this one right here might be a good one. Submission.
2: I want to talk to you about perhaps the most important word in Islam. And that word is submission. Indeed, the very word Islam means submission. Well, submit to what? Well, in Islam, you submit to the Quran, the words of Allah, and you commit to the Sunnah, S-U-N-N-A, the life example of Muhammad. So you're supposed to submit to Allah and Muhammad. And how do you submit? You submit to Islam, the Sunnah and the Quran, by following it without question. Islam is not a religion of doubt and question. Islam is a religion of submission. The politics of Islam demand that all submit, believer and non-believer. So it's an absolute obedience. For instance, a Muslim is supposed to submit to the Sharia, which is the divine law of Allah. This means that you pray five times a day, exactly, precisely as you're told to do. It is not a matter of any creativity. It's a complete submission to the Sunnah of Muhammad. Submission also means that you don't ask hard, difficult questions. As a scientist, I find this one of the most peculiar things about Islam. Do not ask difficult questions. Submission means that although you may know kafirs, unbelievers, you're never really their friend. It also means, if you're a Muslim, that you submit to the will of the Ummah, which is the larger body, the community of Islam. A Muslim does not really exist in isolation. A Muslim is part of something, and the thing he's part of is the Ummah. And the Ummah has many demands it can make. For instance, fasting during Ramadan. The other thing you submit to is to eat halal food. So there are many things that a Muslim has to submit to, but they can be summarized in one of two ways. Submit to the Quran and the Sunnah of Muhammad, or, saying the same thing, submit to the Sharia. So Islam is all about submission. The problem is it wants us, the kafirs, to submit to Islam as well.
0: And it's amazing. So here's the thing. You have to realize that what we're seeing, I mean, this is awesome. The time to live in. And again, I will tell you this here. If you don't teach your children, they're teaching your children in school right now about Islam. And they're washing American history and inserting Islam into American history. And what's going to happen pretty soon, unless things change, then you're going to see it move more and more. Well, I just saw a video. I think I downloaded it last week, but it was where in Texas that they were changing the law. They were not allowing a tribunal council from a Muslim community to set up a tribunal over that area, like here in Aiken, that would hear disputes from within the Muslim community, like adultery, theft, not fasting during Ramadan, women wearing certain clothes and not dressing a certain way, that this tribunal would issue out punishment. This is in Texas. Man, I just saw the video. I should have let it play it because it's just amazing. But the council that was over that community, the city council, passed a resolution saying, no, we will not allow that in our community. That's good, isn't it? Come on, give the Lord a hand clap. Isn't that great? Perfect. Perfect. So you know what the video says? That's not in the meetings. This is not a problem. When is the next city council elections? We will put in our person. That's not a problem. We will have people sitting where you're at to make these decisions. They know how to do it. See, we say it's a good thing, but it's just a matter of, okay, I'm going to run for city council in this area. Just got to get enough Muslims here. Just got to get enough people behind me. Now I'm the one sitting there to make the decisions. And that's how this thing's going to go down. It is the way that Antichrist will come in, and he's going to take over the different areas. And it's and again, in school, what I'm getting in school about things is like this here. I will try to do my best to tell Christians and parents, you need to teach your children about Seventh-day Adventists. You need to teach your children about the deception of the false doctrines that are out there. You need to teach them about homosexuality. You need to teach them about lesbianism. You need to sit down and you need to talk to them. You need to be telling them some things. I'm getting to a point. You need to tell them about the different false doctrines that are out there and not let your children get pulled into that, like Jehovah's Witness. They're a cult. I'm as a good pastor, I'm telling you. You need to tell and teach your children. You need to teach your children that Islam is a cult. It's a false god. It's Allah. It's not the God of Abraham, Isaac, and Jacob. It's a different God. It's the God of Ishmael. It's the God of Muhammad. It's the God of peace. It's a religion of submission and peace and unity. And here's the thing, what I'm trying to tell you, that if you don't teach your children this, when they get married, and that spirit of Islam comes into your home, and destroys your family and takes over your grandchildren and takes over, you're going to realize, you'll say, I remember the pastor here trying to tell me about that. I remember him saying this. Does that make sense what I'm saying? So let's talk a moment about the spirit. Now, for the last few moments, let's talk about demons for a moment. You can't get out of a session here without me speaking about demons, can you? First of all, let me just say this here. You know why we're seeing so many people get saved in our church? This came to me today. You know why we're seeing a lot of people getting saved and all this stuff? Because when we first start our services, we bind the strong man and we bind Jezebel so people can receive the gospel. Isn't that amazing? See, it works. So let's talk about this for a moment. And as I started doing my own studies today, I'm on a time clock. I'm trying to wrap this thing up in an hour. What I started looking at today, when you look at Freemasonry, and you can do this on your phones while you're doing it. Look up Freemasonry, and many of them have a hat that they wear that has the crescent moon on it and different things. I started like that, what is this? And then I started realizing that Antichrist is going to pull together all these different religions and pull them together. Because it's not going to be about Jesus. It's going to be about a false god. So it's the god of Freemasonry, Islam, and all these others pulled together. Now, when you start studying this out, you're going to find out there's a fight between Islam and Freemasonry and who's in control and what god and all this stuff that they have. But let me share this with you. When you go on the internet, you can start looking at deliverance from the spirit of Islam. Because if it is a spirit, a demon, then people get this. So I could take the time here to show you a video of a young girl who is being delivered from a spirit of Islam. And as she is going through deliverance, she's a Christian girl. I mean, that's not a problem for us. But she was not getting answers from her God, the God of Abraham, Isaac, and Jacob, Jesus Christ, the Father. So she says, there must be another God. There must be another revelation. So she read the book, and the demon says, they asked the demon, how did you come into this girl? And the demon said, I came in as she read the Quran. Says, what did you do? He says, she read the Quran forward and backwards. And said, I came in. And during the video, you can look it on YouTube yourself, the deliverance from this here. Of course, we know the signs, don't we? And she gets set free. The spirit comes out. I wouldn't be doing my job here telling you about that we are in a spiritual battle. And when you open yourself up to Islam, and you open yourself up to this false spirit, this doctrine, then it's the doctrine of a what? Demon. It's the doctrine of a demon. And when you open yourself up to it, you open yourself up to that, and it comes into you. Does that make sense? Now, so let me just tack this on here just to kind of add this to you a little bit. There was a young lady who came to the church here just to solidify. If someone's going to say, well, I just don't believe that, I'm going to say, well, just come sit in a chair here. We'll show you. So there's a young girl that was here a couple of years ago, was praying up front, and she wanted to receive the baptism of the Holy Ghost, and she did. She received the Holy Ghost. She watched him. So what takes place is what took place is that when she was there, that she received the baptism of the Holy Ghost, and I turned to start praying with someone else, and I hear this girl behind me. I hear this. And I turned around, I said, that sounds like somebody's going through deliverance. And I turned around and looked, and she's on the floor, on her knees, hands, and she's actually, ugh. And I says, tell me what's going through your mind right now. Tell me what she says, I was just praying to God. She says, I come out of a Mormon background. And she says, I do not know what truth is. And I asked God to show me what is the real truth. And I turned around and I said, you're being delivered from a spirit of Mormonism. Come out of her now. And she's going, ooh. I said, come out of her now. Come out. It's a false doctrine. It's a spirit. Learn everything that we have been taught here. Take it. Listen to me. Many churches are not going to be able to help people who come. The church is absolutely handcuffed and cannot help people who have opened themselves up to deceiving spirits and cannot be set free because they don't realize that they can be tormented and have opened themselves up. Does that make sense? So our battle in the last days is going to be understanding our foe, understanding this Islamic leader, this Islamic movement. When you see the things taking place, when you see the things taking place, when you start seeing things take place in the last days, to where they tell us that it's a, and this Muslim here is telling us that it is not a religion of peace, but it is a submission. And he tells on down through here, maybe another time we will look at this. But what you'll find out when you look at these things and you look at the end times, I want to show you a video here real quick. I'm going to do it from last week. Just want to put it on the screen here for you real quick. It's chapter 1. Look at here. Oh, that's the one right here, Sharia law in Texas. Can I show y'all that? I mean, do we have time? I know y'all got to go. Y'all can go ahead and go if you want. Let's see, how long is it? Can we look at this here? How long is this thing? That's only 3 minutes. That's good. Let's watch it here.
3: Anger tonight for Muslims in Irving, just after the city just approved a resolution that they say is aimed at persecuting their religion. Jeff Paul on the story, joining us live tonight, where Irving's mayor is defending this vote that went down. Jeff.
4: Well, Doug, tempers flared here inside City Hall in Irving as council members voted and approved on this resolution right here in support of a House bill that forbids any use of any foreign law. Now, it was a more symbolic vote, but many Muslims who were inside tonight say they feel like they're being targeted and that it further solidifies Islamophobia.
5: Please vote.
4: In 5 seconds, the Irving City Council physically will change nothing.
5: And that motion passes 5-4.
4: But mentally, for the dozens of Muslims who packed inside City Hall, they say it crushes them.
6: I think it is the most disgraceful day as a citizen in Irving.
4: What Omar Suleiman is talking about is the approved city resolution that supports House Bill 562. The proposed legislation codifies that U.S. and state laws supersede foreign laws.
6: The elephant in the room is that it's the anti-Sharia bill.
4: Many Muslims believe it's in reaction to a new Islamic tribunal that was just created in Irving earlier this year. The Muslim judges told us in February it was religious mediation for civil disputes like marriage and not binding.
5: This bill does not mention at all Muslim, Sharia law, Islam, even religion.
4: The mayor telling the crowd it's important to recognize the Constitution and unite behind U.S. and Texas laws.
5: Respect them, obey them, embrace them.
4: Muslims like Suleiman say it's that rhetoric that furthers the stigma they say endangers them.
6: All we can do is we can take it to the ballot box. I mean, we will vote.
4: Now, state lawmakers in support of this House bill say it should get a reading later this month at a state judicial meeting, but it still.
0: So you see what I say. I want to thank you for tuning in today. And remember, be sober, be vigilant, for your adversary, the devil, walketh about as a roaring lion, seeking whom he may devour. Tune in next week for Standing on the Edge of Tribulation.

0: This is Trixie and Milton Sanders of the Meeting Place of Barnwell Ministries. We are a ministry that seeks to reveal God's truth to a dark world and also to encourage the saints of God that this is not our home. We are only passing through. We are a church without walls, one that seeks to please Almighty God in all that we do. Our focus is on those that are broken and don't know what to do or where to turn. We can be reached on Facebook at the Meeting Place of Barnwell. Now, let's go and see what will Almighty God speak in your life today.
1: Has he ever covered you? Come on, my God is awesome.
2: How many of us recognize that we are at war? We are at war. Your home, there's war in your home. There's work, there's war on the workplace. There's war in the marketplace. Wherever that you go, there is a war. Amen? There's a war that is against darkness versus light. Separation versus fellowship. Oneself. Those lovers of themselves. Amen? Versus declaring and decreeing in the name of the Lord. Amen? Come tonight to do but one thing. Is to lift up and to glorify the name that is above all other names. He that came, he that lived, he that died, but then on the third day. See, because he got up, you and I, we have our hope. Amen?
3: Amen.
2: See, some have come, they have lived and died and are still dead.
4: Yes, that's right.
2: And I'm afraid that some of the dead are still yet in the church.
4: Amen?
2: Amen.
4: That's right.
2: I call them dead men and women walking. They don't realize that they're dead, but they are dead.
3: That's right.
2: They are dead to Christ. Whenever he looks upon them, they are a dead man or woman walking. But I just want to ask a question before we even get started. How many of you are lovers of Almighty God? How many of you love him with every fiber of your being? I'm glad that you have raised your hand, because the night message is for you. Amen? If there is anything that we need, as my father used to say quite often, sometimes we need a kickstart. Does anybody in the house tonight need a kickstart? Listen, Milton needs a kickstart. If you don't want it, I'll take it. Amen. Matter of fact, he's already been dealing with me.
4: Come on, brother.
2: Guys, if there's anything that I want, anything that I desire, is more of him. Amen. If there is anything that is needed in our churches, is that we get off of ourselves.
4: On,
2: we get off of our tithes, where we come from, our banking accounts, and our cars, and our houses.
4: Come on,
2: and let God be God.
4: Come
2: amen.
4: Come on.
2: It's beyond time that we allow God to be God.
4: Amen.
2: We allow God to move and not quench what he desires to do. That is his desire, to move in you in such a way whenever they look at you in the marketplace and in the workplace, they don't see you, they don't hear you. Matter of fact, they don't even feel your presence.
4: Come on.
2: It should be his presence that they feel. And then they ask the question, what is it about you that they don't have?
4: Right.
2: Talk to me. Are you ready to give it an answer? If you will allow God to stir you and move in you, that question will come.
4: Amen.
2: But I am afraid in our churches today, we have sat down so long on our air and airs. We've been pacified.
4: Right.
2: We've been on milk so long. Matter of fact, our spiritual language is still yet goo-goo and ga-ga.
4: That's
2: amen?
4: Right.
2: I refuse to turn back.
4: Amen, bro.
2: I've been through too much stuff. We have been through too much stuff to turn back. Amen? My, oh my. We are not here tonight to entertain you. If you haven't figured that out already.
4: Amen.
2: No, I'll be here to make you feel good. See, we've had enough of them look good, feel good, must be good messages. Amen? We've had enough of all that mess. It is time that we allow God to be God in our churches. It's time that we allow God to be God in our hearts. That we be true to ourselves. That we be true to God. So that when we lay down at night, we have peace.
3: Amen.
2: And knowing that if the eastern sky were to split, and God say, go get my children.
3: Amen.
5: Hallelujah.
2: no problem. Recognizing him.
3: Amen.
2: Oh, Lord. Bro, there wasn't fire up there back then. We are here tonight to decree and declare that you and I have been sent into a cruel world. But the thing that we must remember, we are sent into, but we are not to be a part of.
3: Amen.
2: We have a job to do. See, some, I've been in some churches. There's a lot of pastors here tonight. There's many that are called tonight that we'll get into here in just a few minutes. But what has happened to the Acts church that went to the drunkards, that went to the whoremongers, that went to the misfits and the orphans and the prisons? Does he not say that we are to do those things? If we are not doing them, we are in disobedience. Amen? Amen? You know, before we 2 Timothy chapter 2, verses 3 and 4, I want to start reading. So do you love him?
3: Amen.
2: Is he your everything?
4: Amen.
2: Do you love him more than your spouse or your significant other that's next to you? 2 Timothy chapter 2, verses 3. Thou therefore endure hardness as a good soldier of Jesus Christ. No man that warreth entangle himself with the affairs of this life, that he may please him who hath chosen him to be a soldier.
3: Amen.
2: And if a man also strive for masteries, yet he is not crowned except for he strive lawfully. I'm going to read that again. If there's anything that is needed in our churches today, we understand this. Because God does have an eraser. And if a man also strive for masteries, yet he is not crowned except for he strive lawfully. A husband that labored must first partaker of the fruits. Consider what I say, and the Lord give thee understanding in all these things. And I'm going to flip over to 1 Peter chapter 2, verses 9. You're a soldier in an army. Called and equipped by God. But now I want to describe, or he wants to describe who you really are.
4: Come on.
2: Verses 9. But ye are a chosen generation, a royal priesthood, a holy nation, a peculiar people, as the brother said earlier, that ye should show forth the praises unto him who hath called you out of darkness, out of Egypt, and into a marvelous light. He has placed our feet into the promised land. Amen?
4: Yes.
2: Which in times past we were not a people, but are now a people of God, which had not attained mercy, but now have obtained mercy. If I were to title tonight's message, it would simply be this. Are you a soldier, or is it that you are a deserter? I think, it's not that I think, many times, as we often say, the wife and I often say, is that we are fruit inspectors. And sometimes you got to put that fruit inspector hat on and flip that thing around and start looking at the fruit, amen?
4: Amen.
2: Amen?
4: Amen.
2: And when things are not happening the way that they're supposed to happen in the churches today, I begin to question what is going on in the inside. Many folk today find themselves MIA. Missing in action. Amen. A soldier is an expression that reveals the nature of our ministry. The nature of our ministry. We are to be sold out to please him that has enlisted you and I. I'm going to read that again. We're not here for fortune and fame and popularity and a sign or a placard on the wall. We're here to do a job, pastors and ministers of the gospel.
4: Amen.
2: The gospel. We are to be out preaching the gospel, declaring the goodness and the love and the mercy of Almighty God. Amen? Even when it goes against the grain. Even when they don't like you. Because did he not say in Psalms and all the other places throughout the scriptures, in the New Testament, that they hated him and we too would be hated?
4: Amen?
2: Amen? So why is it we spend so much time in our churches today trying to put this facade on it and kind of go through these motions when we know that we've got a job to do. And the job is simply this, is to seek and to save that is lost. Amen? Listen, folks, there are a lot of lost folk out there today that need you. They are looking for you. They are hoping that God will send somebody, a Bob or a Don or an Imajo or whomever, to come and declare his goodness.
5: Amen.
2: But so many times, I think as in the military, so many times that we receive Christ, the free gift of Almighty God, that to me is us getting on a helicopter and going over to Afghanistan or wherever that it is, that all the fighting and where it's hot at. But along the way, what they're doing, they're issuing these rifles. And they're giving you your ammo. They're giving you your 5.56 and your grenades and all the other things. And they're telling you, wrap these in. Take the safety off, because if you hit the ground, bullets are coming at you. But so many of us, whenever we jump out of our spiritual helicopter and land on enemy territory and the arrows begin to fly, we're not hearing this ding, ding, ding that Job had, that hedge of protection. They're penetrating, and little by little, they begin to take root. And the next thing you know, you got somebody withdrawing. And the next thing you know, they don't realize it, but there is a cancer, a spiritual cancer, that is pulling them from the fold. Pulling. So if you ever see yourself being pulled from the fold, or allowing yourself to pull or to separate, something has penetrated your spirit. Amen? But what we must do whenever we jump off this helicopter, I'm of the mindset, whenever we hit the ground, get on the trigger and start hollering, send the ammo. What is your ammo? What is the defensive weapon that you have? Our focus. We must be determined to move forward. Amen?
5: Amen.
2: We have no time to hesitate. Why do you think these guys go through basic training? Why? Why do we allow our children to go through driver's training so that when things happen and circumstances happen or somebody pulls out in front of them, they don't think, they respond. But how can you respond if you haven't spent no time?
5: Amen.
2: I'm afraid that today that many of us are, our diet is simply McDonald's. Mm. Our diet is simply McDonald's. Our diet no longer consists of this holy word.
5: Come on.
2: Amen. We are dead men and women walking. We have nothing to offer. And if we look at our homes, our workplaces, look at the environment. Everywhere that I've ever seen Almighty God, he was an environment changer.
5: Amen.
2: And he simply said this, it is expedient that I go, but I leave you not comfortless.
5: Amen.
2: He now resides on the inside of you and I. Mm-hmm. So why is it that these things are happening in and around us? Something has crept in. Something has taken root. But saints of God, I just want to tell you this, that we are well equipped, did not strip. Amen?
5: Amen?
2: You and I, according to Romans, have been given every spiritual gift that is needed for the job or the task at hand. Every spiritual gift
5: Amen.
2: Has been given to you and I.
5: Amen.
2: Some pastors and evangelists and lay and right on down the line. But where are the gifts in the house of the living God? Where are the gifts of healing? Where are the gifts of prophecy? Where are they? You and I will simply say this. I've heard this time and time again. Well, it's too hot. Or it's too cold. Well, it's raining. Did he not tell us to go to the highways and the byways?
6: Keep me in the valley. Again, this is Milton Sanders. In closing, there is but one way that leads to heaven according to John 14:6. Almighty God loves you regardless of where you've been or what you have done. All he has ever wanted is simply for you to repent and turn from your sins, confess him as Lord and Savior of your life, and believe in your heart that God raised him from the dead. According to Romans 10:9, you, sir, ma'am, boy, or girl, shall be saved. Again, this is Milton Sanders at the Meeting Place of Barnwell. We can be reached via Facebook at the Meeting Place of Barnwell. Thank you for tuning in today. God bless.

0: Now it's time for our God Topics Minute. God Topics is a Christian apologetic ministry dedicated to answering some of the toughest questions facing the church today. For more on God Topics, go to Facebook/GodTopics, one word, to see all of our videos.
1: Alex, the other day I heard somebody talking about hermeneutics. What is it and why is it so important?
2: Hermeneutics is the science of interpreting Scripture. It's the science of understanding how to interpret the Scriptures. Let me talk about why it's important first, and then we're going to go over 4 points about how to do hermeneutics.
1: Okay.
2: The first one is we need hermeneutics because God's revelation is progressive. As an example, righteousness meant one thing during Abraham's time. During Moses' times, it meant keeping the law. And now in the New Testament time, righteousness is something that is imputed to us through Christ Jesus. So as an example, revelation is progressive. We're separated by time, culture, language, covenant. There's just a huge gap between the writings and today, and so hermeneutics helps us bridge that gap. The next thing, and I guess the most important thing that theologians agree on, is that you cannot understand the text apart from the original meaning. That is, the best interpretation is the one that understands what the author was trying to tell the audience at that time. So hermeneutics tries to get us there. Now, let's look at the 4 steps of hermeneutics. Number one, determine the audience. Was it New Covenant? Was it Old Covenant? Was it, what's the purpose of this book or this letter? What was the situation at the time? Were they in war? Was Israel at peace? So try to understand what was going on at the time. The next one is grab the text. Read the Scripture in its content. If I'm doing a seminar, and you come in at the last hour, and you hear me say, go for it, and you go home and you tell your wife, honey, Alex said, go for it. Go for what? Go for the new business? Go for the new car? Go for buying the new house? And then you find out that the seminar was on reading your Bible. See how it brings different meaning to that? So it's very important. Some theologians say you should never remove a verse from its content. So, important to read it in its content. Step number 3 is, what is the principle? Okay, it might not have the same meaning today, because again, we're separated by culture, but there's usually a principle within the Scripture. And fourth, how do we apply it today? Okay, so those are the 4 steps. Determine the audience, grasp the text, what is the principle, and how do we apply it? Now, let's look at a couple scriptures and go through the process very quickly. One of the popular scriptures that I like to do this with is Philippians 4:13 that everybody knows. I can do all things through Christ Jesus who strengthens me. Now, I've heard that scripture quoted for many circumstances, starting a business, starting a fight, committing adultery, starting a church, all kinds of circumstances, but let's try to understand what it means biblically and what Paul was trying to say. So it's in Philippians 4:13, and what we're going to do first is determine the audience. What was going on at the time, and determine the situation. Where was Paul? At that time, Paul was in prison, and he was going through struggles. He was writing to the Philippian church who had helped him through the struggle. Good. Now let's start by reading verse 11. 4:11 starts with, I don't say this out of need, for I have learned to be content in whatever circumstances I am. I know both how to have a little, I know how to have a lot. In any and all circumstances, I have learned the secret of being content, whether well-fed or hungry, whether in abundance or in need, I can do all things through Christ Jesus who strengthens me. So, read it in the content. He's talking about being content in every situation. In his struggle, in his hunger, he says he can be content. So, what is the principle? The principle is getting through life content and going through your struggles content with your faith intact. Okay, now, that kind of dampens a lot of people's interpretation of it. But there's still a beautiful message here. If I'm being persecuted, I can do all things through Christ Jesus who strengthened me. If I'm being excluded at work from some of the things they're doing, I can do all things through Christ Jesus who strengthened me. If I'm going through some struggles financially, I can do all things through Christ Jesus who strengthens me. So how do we apply it? We apply it under the biblical text, which is When I'm going through hard times, when I'm going through struggles, when I'm going through persecutions, I can rely on that scripture verse. You understand the difference now? By applying it biblically and applying it the way many people have applied it today to justify anything they want to do. Let's look at one more. 1 Thessalonians 5:26 says, greet all the brethren with a holy kiss. Okay? Determine the audience. It's used in several of Paul's letters. It's basically closing out the letter, and it's talking to the church. Gracetext. Once again, the text is closing out a letter. Okay, so it can stand alone. Now, today, we don't kiss each other anymore. I know some cultures do that, but we don't do that here in America. But what is the principle? The principle is greet your brothers kindly. How do I apply it? When I see Eric, I should be kind to Eric. I should greet him kindly. Eric, how you doing? How's your family? How are things going? So, that's hermeneutics in a very, very condensed version of it. It's how to properly interpret the scripture.
1: The Old Testament laws, what do we do with them?
2: There's several ways of getting to understanding the Old Testament laws, but all of them will take you to the same place. And here's a quick summary. The moral laws still apply today. Everything God said to do and not to do, they're still applicable today for a life of holiness. The civil laws, we're not Israel anymore. We have a different society. We've applied a lot of those here in American society, but the civil laws no longer apply because we're not living in that society. And finally, the ceremonial laws, they're all gone because Christ Jesus died for us. So ceremonial laws, gone. Civil laws, don't apply anymore because we're not Israel. Moral laws still apply today. Larry, let me finish by quoting from 2 Timothy chapter 2, verse 15, which says, be diligent to present yourself approved to God, a worker who does not need to be ashamed, rightly dividing the word of God. That's where hermeneutics comes in, is helping us to rightly interpret the scriptures.

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1: 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But a good teacher wouldn't say that. 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
12: 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God said to him, "As for me, this is my covenant with you. No longer will you be called Abram. Your name will be Abraham. 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I will establish my covenant as an everlasting covenant between me and you and your descendants after you for the generations to come to be your God and the God of your descendants after you. The whole land of Canaan, where you are now an alien, I will give as an everlasting possession to you and your descendants after you, and I will be their God." From Genesis 17. 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

0: It's 1219 WUCC at 99.9 FM, and we are coming to you from the throne room, seated in glory. Going to play some rock and roll music for the second time, because we're seated on the rock, and we rolled away the stone. Rachel Glanton.
1: Hey, Rick, how you doing?
0: I am good. This is Little Ricky Wade. I don't even think I introduced myself earlier today, but and we got Pastor Henry Schaefer on the scoreboard, because we're serving a King of Kings who's undefeated, and we still got to keep score, just to let everybody know out there that's adverse to this kingdom demeanor thought process. That we serve a mighty high priest, Jesus, the Son of God, who has traveled through the heavens. We're going to hold fast our confession of faith and be not slothful, but followers of those who through faith and patience inherit the promises of God. And what are the promises of God, Rachel? Yes and amen.
1: Oh, yes and amen. I wasn't quite sure where we were going. 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Thank you for being here.
0: So let your yes be yes.
1: Yes.
0: And your no be no.
1: Take a moment, share this with a friend.
0: Yeah. Get the word out that there's awesome teachings and shows all day and night, 24/7 on WUCC, Williston, South Carolina. Little Ricky Wade, I'm from Miami, Florida, and I'm living in Aiken, South Carolina, attending United Parkway Church of God. And Pastor Henry Schaefer delivered a great message yesterday.
1: Mm-hmm.
0: And congratulations. The message yesterday was on, what was it? Rachel, let me see. Last Sunday was...
1: It was about
0: Luke 10. Oh, yesterday, the foxes have... Yeah, the foxes in the grapevine.
1: Be cautious.
0: The little foxes. Yeah, and we say hey to Fran out there, and a congratulations on a great grand coming forth. A great grand. Wow. Man, let me see. That's a grand. A great grand.
1: Three. This is the third one, I believe, of a great grand. Isn't that something?
0: And Dolly?
1: Dolly's comfortable.
0: She's enjoying a nice nap over
1: she's
0: there.
1: She's comfortable.
0: She's starting both games of a doubleheader today.
1: That's right.
0: All my baseball buddies out there, we know what a doubleheader's like, whether there's a day, night, in between or whatever. So we're just thankful to be here through God's grace.
1: Thank you for asking me to be here.
0: My name is
1: Rachel Glanton. I am battle ready, and I'm also a demon terrorist.
0: And an ambassador for the kingdom.
1: Yeah, I learned in the last session that what you talked about, that... what kind of ambassador you are matters.
0: And as far as I'm concerned, I believe the ambassador encapsulates all of the demon terrorists on fire, whatever it may, because you don't get to exit out from the kingdom to deliver the message about the kingdom for others to become a part of the kingdom.
1: Yes.
0: If you're not A, B, C, D, or E, all the above. I don't believe.
1: There are many requirements.
0: And he has conditions that need to be met.
1: I heard you say in a previous show several times in several different shows that once his conditions are met.
0: I've got a cheat sheet of, of key kingdom words, just of all the different scriptures that I've gotten nuggets from the Father on.
1: I need a copy of your cheat sheet.
0: And it says, no longer human being, living faith, begotten, firstborn, first fruits, blameless, overcomers, rock, judge or judging, inheritance, portion, presenting all that I am. There's one for you. Becoming.

0: intimate, whole, leaven, entangled counsel of God. Throw your nets to the right side when his conditions are met. Joel 2:13, Jonah 3:9, or whether it's your own plan. Repentance, rest versus restless. Hebrews 3:11, Matthew 7:13. So I've got a bunch of nuggets there. When his conditions are met, he does have conditions. He does have a playbook. And as we talked in an earlier show, that he's the greatest multi-level marketer there ever was. Just do what he did that he saw the Father do. He only did what he said saw the Father do. He only spoke what he heard the Father speak. He came to do the will of the Father, which is himself. He is the will of the Father. So today's title of this show is Blessed Are the Eyes Which See the Things You See. Because he spoke to them in parables, and it wasn't for everyone to comprehend. And the disciples asked him, why do you speak to them in parables?
1: Yeah.
0: He says, it's not for them to understand, but for you it's been plainly given to understand the dynamics of the kingdom, his eternal plan, purpose, and intent from an eternal perspective and not from the earth, as we speak about the everlasting priesthood, being seated in glory in Christ to become one with the Father. And I know that you're going to run a second or two or three or four with some of that knowledge.
1: There's so many things that happen when these shows take place that cause my mind to go to, like, I'm doing research in my head and you know, access file, like Pastor says. You get information you get information that you're not familiar with. Mm. And it's like, I don't know where to put this. So it's like new folder, click, file it in there. And that's true about deliverance, but that's also true about kingdom principles. Mm. Those things that are spiritual principles that are good and that are not. So I'm all the time thinking, okay, so where do I put this? I mean, it's literally, I have the language. I didn't know I had that question till he gave me that answer. Mm. So I'm all the time looking for where I should put this. So,
0: how many files do you have? How many folders?
1: I can't count them.
0: Unlimited?
1: Too many of them. You know, sometimes they're separated by subject, but sometimes they are separated by the application of that truth.
0: Well, I guess if you've ever looked at my Bible, I've got five colors, I think, of different
1: highlighters.
0: Different
1: you use?
0: Highlighters, and people like, what do you know what each of them mean? Obviously, I know what I mean, but to me, I just categorized them as the most important. A little bit beneath that, the yellow, which is the least significant or important, is important because there's nothing that proceeded out of the mouth of the Father that doesn't bring forth life.
1: True. Very true.
0: And that's in love. You can't separate love and truth. I think the saying goes, truth without love. No, love without truth is hypocrisy, and truth without love is brutality. So they're inseparable. So you can't have one without the other, because that is the kingdom, truth and love. The least, what is it? What's the scripture? The least of these, the greatest is love. The greatest is love. So I want to go to Luke 10:21-24, just to kind of establish, that blessed are you, we did this in an earlier show, but Luke 10:21, in that hour, Jesus rejoiced in the spirit. This is after the 70 are coming back, that he ordained to go forth and to preach and heal and deliver, and they were to stay in the home, whatever they went, and if they were fed and received, to stay there and dine up with them. But if they were rejected, to dust off their heels and go to the next town. And he said, I'll deal with that town. So in that hour, Jesus rejoiced in the spirit and said, I thank you, Father, Lord of heaven and earth, that you have hidden these things from the wise and prudent and revealed them to babes. Even so, Father, for so it seemed good in your sight. things have been delivered to me by my Father, and no one knows who the Son is except the Father, and who the Father is except the Son, and the one to whom the Son wills to reveal him. Then he turned to his disciples and said privately, blessed are the eyes which see the things you see. So just because somebody's born again and they received new life through the precious blood of Jesus Christ, does that mean that they're going to see everything in the book? Are they going to see everything?
1: This implies maybe not.
0: I think it implies not.
1: Mm-hmm. To have not seen them, or to hear those things which ye hear and have not heard them.
0: So
1: it's end of 24.
0: What the title is, blessed are the eyes which see the things you see.
1: Mm-hmm.
0: But he said he didn't reveal them to all. Was that to, the book was written to, here's one thing, let's talk about, who was the book written to?
1: Believers.
0: Amen. You out there in Radio Land, the book was written to believers, those that were going to accept the life of Jesus Christ through the blood of Jesus Christ, that to be born into a new creation.
1: Well, see, early in my faith, early in my understanding, I thought the book was written to all the sinners. And it wasn't until I had been in this thing a while, was moving beyond milk and starting to eat meat, that I needed all this for me.
0: Amen.
1: That I'm just going to say it like this. The first 5 years that I read the Bible, I didn't understand what I was reading. Mm-hmm. The first 5 years that I was reading the Bible, I didn't know where to file it.
0: Okay, so let's go to the end shall be as the beginning.
1: Yeah.
0: He saw the end before the beginning.
1: Yeah.
0: He knew who was ever going to, their heart was going to change to receive him.
1: Mm.
0: So it's not that he predestined, but he knew whose heart would ever turn. So if he's not making that determination, the people have to come to that point. Unfortunately, most of us come to that point at the worst of the worst of our life.
1: Well, so I can't speak for anybody else, but when things were the worst for me, God was speaking the loudest to me in the places where things were the worst. I was desperate for help.
0: Mm.
1: I was desperate to understand. So, I mean, I can't speak for other believers, but I know in my set of circumstances, when I needed answers, he was the only one that had any answers that mattered.
0: Well, just in the scripture, it just takes me to when he asked them, or when he spoke to them, who he had just fed, the 15,000, and he went to the other side, and they followed him, and he started saying, unless you eat of my body and drink of my blood, you have no part of my kingdom. And most of them departed. And then he asked them, why aren't you leaving? He said, to whom would we go? For you have the keys of eternal life. You have the words of eternal life. You are eternal life.
1: Mm-hmm.
0: To whom would we go? So is he? So all those people in the book, in the scripture, were called disciples. So what was it they were seeking? Were they seeking the benefit of being around him to receive food, receive a meal?
1: Well, yeah, maybe, but he said, he went to each of them and said, follow me. And I can honestly tell you, nobody ever asked me this question. I mean, I'm going to tell you straight up, I never even thought like that, but I'll say this. What were they seeking in my heart? What would cause them to drop their nets and follow him?
0: Mm-hmm.
1: There had to have been some kind, like we pray, I pray, Father, draw them like only you can. There had to be something. If he was here on mission of the Father's will, there had to be something about Jesus,
0: mm-hmm.
1: something in what he said, something in his being in his presence that drew them. I don't know if they really knew what the question was or what they were seeking, I have to say. And then I also understand they were very young. So something drew their, drew them to the understanding.
0: They understood the time of creation, that in the fourth day the sun was created. They knew that the time was approaching at the end of the fourth century, not century, the fourth, at the end of the fourth day.
2: Millennium.
0: The millennium. They were looking for the Savior because the sun was coming. So they were anticipating the arrival of the King.
1: Mm.
0: But as you said in another show, they were looking at a king that was going to bring them out of the throes of the Roman army.
1: Yeah, they were going to
0: occupation.
1: He was going to lead them to defeat.
0: Yeah, and rule and reign.
1: The torment and the oppression they were feeling
0: through Moses and the nation of Israel through Abraham and everything that Israel stood for. They thought they were the only ones that were going to come into this kingdom or be a part of it. And
1: right.
0: So they were looking from it, that perspective. And so, you know, it doesn't show that Jesus was discouraged when they all left. And it was just a few that remained that were trusting in him. It doesn't show that he became, disconnected, that he stood steadfast because he was getting that download from the Father of United in prayer as to what he had to do the next day.
1: So have we sufficiently thought through what were they seeking?
0: Most were.
1: what would be your answer to that question?
0: Unfortunately, most of us seek our own, even after we're born again. We have that. I mean, it's whether it's a survival mode put into the flesh or whatever it is, we're seeking our next meal. We're seeking this. Very few times are we completely dying to ourselves to be found in Him, and the Scripture all the way through it shows that disparity in our desire to be completely submerged in Him, wholly submitted to Him. And I think one of the first shows I said, one of the first things the Lord said to me was surrender, submission, sanctification. And surrender was the front of the cross. Submission was the death, burial, and resurrection. And sanctification was ascension and being seated on the right hand of the Father. So, I wanted to get into the story of the Good Samaritan.
1: So he was seeking eternal life.
0: Yeah. Oh, absolutely.
3: That's what he was seeking.
0: Yeah, absolutely.
3: How do I do it?
1: How do I do this?
3: How do I get this?
0: How do we get to find eternal life? Through the repentance and acceptance of the blood of Jesus Christ is how we come to be born again. 2 Corinthians 5, I believe it is. Those that are in Christ are a new creation. Old things passed away, the law of sin and death. All things have become new, the law of the Spirit of life. So we were reconciled back unto the Father. And
1: so you mentioned, the crucifixion of the flesh, to crucify your flesh. He told the young man who was asking to sell everything. Just sell everything and follow me. And he said, but I gotta. You said seeking your own, seeking your next meal. I agree. But we somehow have to get to the point where we move from the eternity that we want to experience with the Lord. And how do we make that happen? How do we get rid of, will we follow that advice? Sell everything. Follow me. Drop your net. Come with me.
0: It's a good question. It's a tough question.
1: Do people do it? I mean, really, was that part of the condition of the church? So people are so quick to blame leadership, or so quick to blame someone who is leading the flock. But accountability, what kind of iron sharpening iron is the flock doing?
0: I think it's easy. It's definitely not easy because person's at the end of their rope.
1: Right.
0: So it's desperation. But I think it's easier in desperation, if that makes sense, to come to the place of saying, I give. I'm throwing in the white towel. I can't do this anymore. I need something greater than myself.
1: I hear people say that every day. You know that? I hear people say all the time, I don't think I can do this. And I think that a part of that is because as you move from milk to meat, it just doesn't get any easier. My granddaddy used to say this. He used to say, getting old ain't for wimps. I said, granddaddy, I'm going to use that. He said, okay. And what I say is, this whole walk thing, it ain't for wimps.
0: No.
1: I mean, it's really, God has every intention of finding out who you are. He has every intention of finding out who I am.
0: You said earlier in a conversation that no rock was going to
1: cry out for me.
0: Cry out
1: you
0: for
1: no
0: you.
1: Rock crying out for me. And there's a whole song about it.
0: The word says if we be silent, the rocks are going to cry out. Well, let me ask y'all, have you noticed lately the amount of increased volcanic activity that they are coming out higher and higher?
1: That's good.
0: 7.7 earthquakes. The rocks are crying out, people.
1: Right. So if you're not, you know they are going to. So let's do this. You've heard this. I don't know if I can swallow this pill. I know somebody recently had to swallow a camera. I don't know if I can swallow this. Go see. But if you think about the spiritual part of this, it's just too big. It's too much going on. But the Lord's going to see everything inside. That's the purpose of the test. But as you walk this thing out with the Lord, He's going to see everything inside. Everything that's right. Everything that's wrong.
0: Well, He knows our thoughts before we even come to Him.
1: And the Bible tells us that we ain't nothing but filthy rags anyway.
0: Amen.
1: You got nothing good to offer.
0: Amen. So, the...
1: I don't know if I can swallow this camera.
2: That makes sense.
1: Yeah, that does make sense.
0: Yeah. I mean, you know, if we... they got a maneuver in the event you start choking on your food called a Heimlich maneuver. I don't know what's going on in my throat. I don't know what's going on in my throat, but I'm having trouble with larger pills.
1: Yeah.
0: They're getting stuck, and I have trouble. It's not trouble breathing, but it's creating an inconvenience in the breathing, and I'm like, what's going on in my throat? You know, and if we're getting caught up on Father, help us to sort through.
1: That's right.
0: A corrupt generation. Help us to sort through your intended purpose, which is to love one another. You know, I want to get into the Good Samaritan because I've got some thoughts. This is in Luke 10:25 and onward. After the 70 come back, rejoicing that they were able to cast demons out and heal in the name of Jesus. After Jesus is celebrating the fact that they were seated in glory in those moments, that they tasted of the heavenly gift through the name of Jesus. Jesus hadn't even been glorified yet, so they were doing it in His name, though He had yet to been glorified. So, you know, the power that was coming through Him, as He said, blessed are the eyes which see the things you see. It's not that He was blinding other people's eyes not to see the fullness. They weren't putting themselves in a place. In fact, they were walking out of that place because they could no longer get a meal. He wasn't going to feed them again as He did the five loaves and two fishes. It was reckoning time. What is it you truly seek for? Did you get that? What is it you truly seek for? To walk in the fullness of the redemptive act of Jesus Christ, to become one with the Father seated in glory? Are you seeking any... Man, a double-minded person receives nothing in the kingdom. Lukewarm. Are you lukewarm, the church of Laodicea?
1: What's your temperature? That's what I'm going to say. What's your temperature? Where you at?
0: Man, so it's, you know, yeah, if you want to take these as warnings or doom and gloom, whatever it is, these events are materializing in front of us as we speak. The wars.
1: Well, not just what's going on around us, but what's going on inside of us, because we have a response to what's happening around us. What is that response? What's that look like?
0: Is that what's motivating you to consider a change in your life? What is it that brings you to a place of despondency, of distastefulness, of recognize. I mean, you know, as someone who drank a lot of beer and entertained a lot of people, we had a lot of fun. But when I turned 45, there was a physical limitation on my body. I just couldn't recover as quick. It was taking me 2 days to get over a hangover instead of one, and I couldn't afford to do that. So I had to start making some changes. I wasn't a believer, and it took me going through a traffic jam, I guess you could say, that you know, to bring me to that place of despondency and just throwing in the towel and saying I can't do this anymore.
1: You said, what is it that brings you to the point to make a decision? I'm going to tell you something that recently I find myself saying a lot. I repeat myself a lot. I say a lot of things over and over again. But one of the things that I find myself saying is, you know, the Lord's not caught by surprise and the things that happen to us. But he allows things to happen. And if it's on the right timeline or not, I think really depends on the amount of time we spend in prayer, walking through what his will is for the situation or the people that are involved, not just the situation itself, but the players that are part of the event. So I say it like this. The devil does his bidding. And if you don't have a devil in your life or a situation in your life that's causing you to choose, you're not going to make any choices. You're going to stay the same. There is no desperation there. There is no need for change because everything's okay. It's copacetic. So another way to say this is, what is the trouble in your life that's pushing you towards a decision? As Pastor says, what's the rub, Bob?
0: We call a bridge down in Florida, around Stuart, Florida, on the turnpike, the Mendoza line. Because when you're headed south on that and get to the top of it, you can feel the oppression south of that down to Miami. And going north, when you get to the top of it, you can literally feel skies open up, a release.
1: It feels different.
0: It feels different. So what is your Mendoza line?
1: I think Zach would call that the atmosphere. What kind of atmosphere do you bring? What kind of atmosphere are you walking into?
0: And that's why it's vital to get through this with the Samaritan, because I'm not going to speak as much about the scripture, but about the content and the personalities that he chose to bring this parable into play. Begins at Luke 10:25. Now here's something that I had to look up this morning. In 25, in 30, in 31, in 33, and in 38, he uses the word certain. And I said, what is he referring to about certain? And I looked it up this morning, and it was basically a typical, you know, element, whether it was the vocation or the personality or whatever. It was using generalities, so to speak, of a typical lawyer, a certain lawyer. It wasn't a specific person. He was saying a certain. He was identifying personality characteristics type of thing. So it said a certain lawyer. Well, chose an appointment. No, that was the 70. So, and then a certain lawyer arose to try him. So right there, what do you see? Pride, pridefulness.
1: A challenge.
0: But in pride, because he wasn't submitted to him, he wanted to try to test him. So there was a pridefulness in it of establishing. So he says, try and test him, saying, teacher, what am I to do to inherit everlasting life, eternal life, to partake of eternal salvation in the Messiah's kingdom? Earlier show, I said that he had said the kingdom has come near you. Well, later it says the kingdom has, in John 3:20, that surely the kingdom of God has come upon you. So there's he's identifying a difference of your perception, of your desire, of your determined purpose, Are you just satisfied with it being near you or upon you, or the kingdom coming through you as torrents or rivers of living water?
1: Are you going to cooperate as a vessel, or are you just going
0: to
1: watch?
0: So we're going to the surrender, submission, sanctification. You'll never be sanctified if you don't go beyond the cross, which was the door.
1: Right.
0: If you never wholly submit and say, man, this is pretty cool. This is, you know, the word of God is alive and more powerful than a double-edged sword. Well, what do you need that for if it's just to go preach the gospel? Anyway.
1: I heard Pastor say in the sermon yesterday, you know, if you might be doing all the things right, but if you're not submitted to the King of Kings, it's for nothing.
0: Praise God. So give a little bit about the lawyer. The lawyer knew the Torah. He knew the all of the man-made written rules. He understood the priesthood from the Levitical standpoint.
1: Mm-hmm.
0: The lawyer knew the law as it related to the Levitical priests.
1: Yes.
0: So we look at, why did he choose a priest and a Levite? Because the priest knew the law. And he knew all the purification applications to the law as it related to his duties as a priest. The Levite also, though he was not a part of the Levitical priesthood, served in the tabernacle in the duties of the priest. He was assisting the priests, but he knew the law as it applied to the priesthood at that time, the Levitical priesthood.
1: Mm-hmm.
0: So he's setting up a dynamic to measure the heart, which was really all the parables are about. What is it you truly seek for?
1: Right.
0: So
1: what are you in this for?
0: Here's something that I think is going to catch you and Pastor in a joyful celebration.
1: All right, throw it on me.
0: But in verse 27, in verse 27, he says, And he replied, you must love the Lord your God with all your heart, with all your soul, and with all your strength, and with all your mind, and your neighbor as yourself.
1: Yes.
0: The next verse, and Jesus said to him, you have answered correctly. Do this, and you will enjoy active, blessed, endless life in the kingdom of God.
4: That's what he was seeking.
1: That's right.
0: That's right. So what do you see on my notes,
1: yeah.
0: Pastor, you included, what do you see in verse 27? What do you see there? All heart, soul, strength, mind. What do you see? You might have to go to the next.
1: The triune being that we are.
0: Yeah, the next one, you might, he answered correctly. 29, he determined to justify himself, which is pride.
1: Yes, that's right.
0: So are you seeing what he revealed to me yesterday, which I was going, man, I can't wait to say this on the air.
1: Give us the full package. He revealed to you what?
0: This is the system that Pastor Henry has come up with.
4: Oh.
0: Heart is unforgiveness. Soul is bitterness. Strength is stubbornness, the mind control,
1: yeah.
0: And his pride on the neck on 29 yep. is Leviathan.
1: Determined
0: in Scripture, himself. You see the system that Pastor utilizes in the ministry of deliverance at University Parkway.
1: That's awesome.
0: Do y'all get that?
1: Yeah.
0: I mean, is that crazy?
1: That's great. That's crazy. That's crazy great, man. I like it.
0: I mean, when he showed that to me, I'm like, I think their jaws are going to drop. Hallelujah. Hey, when we raise our hands, what are we going to do?
4: Praise the Lord.
0: Praise the Lord.
1: Praise the Lord.
0: Hallelujah.
1: Praise the Lord.
0: So, I mean, I was so ecstatic. I might have to just exit right now. And
1: No, stay with us.
0: Drive I think this point. That, oh, God, that chariot's out there going.
1: Drive this point home, sir.
0: Take us to heaven. So, man, I was just so. Verse 30, a certain man going down. Okay, now, we know that the Jews and the Samaritans hated one another. So he picks a Jewish man. First of all, the road from Jericho to Jerusalem was 17 miles journey. Mm-hmm. And there were a lot of Jews that would take a longer route, about 30 miles, just so they didn't go near Samaria. That's how much they hated them. So the intricate details of this thing, in the scripture, it says continuously he went down. Where does it talk about the priest? Verse 31. Now, by coincidence, a certain priest was going down along the road. And when they saw him, he passed by. This talking about the person that was attacked. It was a terrible road to Jericho, to Jerusalem.
1: Right.
0: Robbers, and you were taking your life into your hands if you traveled that route. There were robbers and different.
1: So you knew you were going to be in danger if you took this trip.
0: You were possibly going to be in danger. Not possibly. You had a good chance of being in danger.
1: It was a threat.
0: Yeah. So.
1: Threat of harm.
0: He's hammered. He's beaten. He's robbed. And this is the intricate thing that I don't think a lot of people see, especially people that have not been to Jerusalem. When you're headed towards Jerusalem, it's always, let's go up to Jerusalem. We're going up to Jerusalem. So when you're coming down from Jerusalem, you're going down, back to wherever you're headed. So it was definitely understood, but I think very few people will understand this in the scriptures, where it talks about the priest going down. It talks about the Levite, verse 32, likewise came down to the place and saw him. And verse 33, the Samaritan, he traveled along, came down to where he was.
1: Yeah.
0: So, do you see anything in that relative to the priest and the Levite as far as why it was so demonstrative that Jesus was pointing out that their attitude, their personality, their desire was completely terrible?
1: Their heart condition was the issue with the duties they had to fulfill. It wasn't necessarily done with a joyful heart.
0: You mentioned duties.
1: Mm-hmm.
0: The atrocity of this is that the priest and the Levite, if they touched a dead body,
1: mm-hmm.
0: and it said he was so mangled that he could have died from the time they got to him or while they were dressing him, he could have died. They would have had 7 days. I think that's in Numbers 19, 2 to 13, the ceremonial cleansing of a dead body. They wouldn't have been able to perform their functions for 7 days. Here's the kicker. They weren't going up to Jerusalem. They were coming down.
1: Mm.
0: So they weren't going to the temple. They were coming back after already serving in the temple. Which, do you understand the severity of that in the heart?
1: Mm. It should have had the opposite effect.
0: They should have been most concerned about an inflicted person.
1: Yeah, that it had been done, that they've been handled properly.
0: And they had no concern over their duties in the temple. So he took that away from them, that they would have been concerned about their service in the temple. They didn't have to worry about if they touched the dead body. You see that?
1: Yes.
0: So it was purely a measure of the heart that they had no responsibility whatsoever that he's really drawing from.
1: Right.
0: So the Samaritan, it talks about a certain priest, but a certain Samaritan. So when we talk about what are we eating? Are we eating the camera that's gonna see and dispel of everything
1: that's wrong with us,
0: that is cancerous,
1: mm-hmm.
0: inside us, that's dead? Because new life is supposed to be inflaming our
1: questionable, compromised, those things that just are not right.
0: And so when I looked up this whole thing and saw all the variables associated with the players in it, that it really even drew a more significant just a terrible reflection of who they were as their own profession as a priest and a Levite, that it they just had no heart for love. So why are they a priest? Why are they a Levite? Just to serve a function and gain a ascendancy in the culture, or to do the will of the Father?
1: Something else that Pastor Woody Butler used to say, he was the pastor I had before, Pastor Schaefer, and he would say, yeah, you got all that glory, you're sitting up there shining. You just all that, they're basking in the glory. You're supposed to be applying it and sharing it and helping other people get it.
0: Mm.
1: It's not, the goal isn't to just shine.
0: You know, you said earlier
1: that
0: we're filthy rags.
1: Yes.
0: So,
1: according to Scripture, yes, sir.
0: Yeah. So, if we're filthy rags, don't we need somebody to bathe us? To, and I'm not talking about physically. Don't we need to be bathed by the pure water of the Word?
1: Yes, and I think it goes back to, we didn't know we were sinners until He told us so.
0: Mm.
1: Hey, we really didn't know. We thought a lot of ourselves.
0: Mm-hmm. So, where is our desire? Because I meet a lot of people in Aiken. Mm-hmm. I think it's a fairly affluent area. For the most part, there are pockets of less fortunate people. It's not quite like Hiawassee, Georgia, where I was, which is a retirement place in the mountains next to the lakes. A lot of prosperity there. It's difficult for a person with means to look inside themselves and determine that, hey, I just want to benefit. There's a lot of benefactors out there that help people, donate. To
1: yes.
0: causes,
1: that's right.
0: That aren't born again.
1: So where is our desire? What are you saying? Where is our desire?
0: That Lord is saying where? That, like I go back to the first show
1: mm-hmm.
0: when He told Adam, where are you? In me, right now. Little Ricky, where are you right now? In me. Every one of us, He's asking us that continuously every day. Where are you at the traffic light? Where are you at the person who pulls in front of you on the parking spot? Where are you with the Muslim
1: mm-hmm.
0: That's in need of life? Is the Muslim any different than the person on the road to Jericho, beaten?
1: I hear He loves us all.
0: So what are we doing in our complacency of our belief?
1: What are we doing in the complacency of our belief? In other words, you're asking, what are we not doing? What are we letting pass by?
0: That person there is the person that's despondent and desperate, that is consumed with drugs and alcohol. If people can't see that on the places that sell alcohol, wine, whatever, beer, wine, and spirits, what are those spirits? And I'm not going back to beating down can a believer have a demon, but where are we? And man, I remember one time
1: you're saying what rules us,
0: what governs us, what rules
1: what's
0: us,
1: what's ruling us, what's governing us, what's our motivation?
0: Is it, what kingdom is it? Are we sold out, submitted wholly to the kingdom of God? Would we pass up? I mean, I guess everybody's got to ask that question. If we saw a homeless person on the side of the road, we weren't sure whether he was dead or not. He's lifeless looking. Are we going to stop and minister to that person? Whatever that means, minister to him.
1: Mm-hmm.
0: It might be bandaging him. It might be putting him up for a night. It might be the same thing as the Samaritan experienced. But what are we cognizant of in our gates? in our heart, in our what we see. The eyes are the windows to the heart.
1: Mm-hmm.
0: Out of the mouth flows the abundance of the heart. What is coming out of our mouth? I think I had a vision of Archie Bunker. You know, when it talked about a certain Samaritan, the Samaritans were hated by the Jews. What was his occupation? What was his, you know, growing up as a kid? People said, they would say, well, you don't want to be a garbage collector. You want to go to school and get intelligent, get smart, so you're not a garbage collector. Well, when I got a little bit older, the garbage collectors were on strike, and there were a lot of sophisticated, well-to-do people that were begging for garbage collectors to come.
1: That's right.
0: And they were striking and making a lot of money. So what was it about a garbage collector that people looked down upon and frowned upon? What was it about? My dad was a pilot. He was seen, you know, and attorneys were seen all over the map, you know, whether they were where their heart was.
1: People look down on the trash collectors because they stink.
0: Well,
1: they smell bad. They got them a detestable job.
0: I'm a rotten rag.
1: Right, but that in a person's mind and pursuit of self, they justify or rank people. Doesn't mean that it's right.
0: Mm.
1: But this, as a society, that's what we do, call it pecking order.
0: Mm. So Archie Bunker was a you know, because if you go back and look at that show, he had a lot of racial epithets and conversations with Meathead and Gloria, and I can't remember the daughter's name, but you know, there were a lot of things said on that show that could not be said today on TV. I don't think. Maybe I'm wrong. Maybe anything
1: goes. You're
0: probably
1: right.
0: Maybe anything goes today, but racially and different things of that nature. I mean, you go back and look at Mel Brooks' Blazing Saddles. They were calling the sheriff by slang, derogatory, racial, you know, slurs. You definitely, I mean, I don't think you could do those things today. But, you know, so much of our life is influenced by what we're taking in. So what are we taking in? Where are we right now? Where's my mindset right now? Am I in the throne room? Or am I walking around departing his presence because I'm not going to get a meal today?
1: That's a good question. So you're asking the listeners.
0: Yeah. Where are you? Are you in the trenches?
1: Do you smell like the sheep?
0: That's a good question. What is it, you know, that the word says that in the last days there'll be a famine, not of water or food.
1: But of the word.
0: But of the word, both to hear it and to speak it.
1: Do you think we're living in that time?
0: I'd love to hear from the listeners on that. I know what I think. I mean,
1: you say what you think. They'll weigh in the comments.
0: Oh, yeah. I mean, there's definitely, I mean, as we said before, the rocks are crying out. The earthquakes are getting stronger and stronger, more frequent. The ring of fire.
1: And in some cases, that makes people turn towards the Lord because they realize they have no control of the situations. But in some circumstances, it causes people to turn away from the Lord and be mad because a city's destroyed or a family's no longer here.
0: Mm-hmm.
1: You know, I think one of the biggest takeaways from what you're trying to say, the name of your show is Blessed Are the Eyes Which See the Things You See.
0: Mm-hmm.
1: So how a person's perspective is,
0: mm-hmm.
1: what they're looking at, how they see it. You know, you heard the saying, it's in the eyes of the beholder. Mm-hmm. The Bible says, unto you as you believe.
0: Mm-hmm.
1: So I lean towards more what the Bible says. And if a person has a belief or erroneous beliefs, then they're going to end up in the wrong spot. Their conclusion will not be complete.
0: So you're going to have to, the listener, you're going to have to do a blackboard or whatever you may do, and list certain things out. What identifies me as somebody that's just casual in my desire to...
1: When I went through counseling, I was encouraged to do a list of pros and a list of cons.
0: Mm-hmm.
1: You know, like fold the paper in half and, mm-hmm. and write that out. I think that, that we're in that day and time. If you haven't done that lately, it's mm-hmm. time to evaluate.
0: Call it a gut check.
1: Mm-hmm.
0: And
1: check up from the neck up.
0: And here's something, again, I'm not, I was an athlete. I'm not putting down people. I spent a lot of money entertaining clients with sporting events. And right around the corner next weekend, is the beginning of the college football season, a regular season, with the games over the holidays and all that stuff. And, yeah, that we just got to raise our hand and praise the Lord. then you got the pro season starting, and people live and die for the football season.
1: Yeah, I heard somebody say we had a men's day at the church, and one of the guys, it was Mike Hoover, said, you know, hey, y'all busy acting up in a arena, in a theater, you know, where there's an event going, a play, a sports event,
0: mm-hmm.
1: and you're shouting and hollering and carrying on, but you walk into the presence of God and you can't even get out of your chair.
0: Mm-hmm.
1: You can't praise the Lord.
0: So this
1: people shout at the TV. They don't even have to be in the stadium. They'll be shouting at the TV.
0: Well, here's the epitome of worship, in my opinion.
1: Okay.
0: Coming into Luke 10:38, Jesus entered a certain village.
1: Mm-hmm.
0: And it's into Mary and Martha's and Lazarus' home.
1: Right.
0: Okay. And the scenario is you've got each type of person.
1: Mm-hmm.
0: Martha, Martha, I see you're troubled about many things, but consider your sister Mary, who's chosen the more excellent way, sitting at my feet, listening, seated herself at Jesus' feet and listened.
1: Mm-hmm.
0: So
1: each people make different choices.
0: The Holy Spirit told me that Mary is the epitome of the everlasting priesthood. She's seated at his feet, listening to every word that proceeds out of his mouth, has just placed it in the highest place in her heart that, man, you know, we know Jesus well. He might have been related to him, I think. He frequented their house. He saved their brother, or he brought him back to life. I mean, he was closely related to them, if he wasn't family.
1: Man, I like how you're unpacking this.
0: So they knew him, and yet when he entered the house, one just kept about her business, you know.
1: Yeah, she washing the dishes and taking out the trash.
0: Yeah, and then asked him, can't you tell my sister Mary?
1: Preparing the food.
0: Can't you get her, can't you bring her back to a reasonable understanding that I need help here?
1: Mm-hmm.
0: Now, I put it this way as having
1: fun.
0: She's
1: just doing nothing.
0: I'm like, here's Martha. Jesus, I'm schlepping over here for you. I'm, you know, working on all the food and all the stuff. I'm over here schlepping, and my sister Mary's just, you know, she's in another world, you know, just sitting at your feet. How about telling her to come over here and help
1: me? She ain't doing nothing to help me out. She's just over there enjoying herself, relaxing.
0: I mean, I have fun in this thing when I, you know.
1: Well, you know, the biggest thing is to understand that everybody's going to make a different choice, and some people are busy.
0: Mm.
1: Doing kingdom work,
0: mm-hmm.
1: and have a hard time sitting at his feet,
0: mm.
1: having a hard time slowing down.
0: I think
1: the point of your message today is how do you see things? Are you busy working? You're talking to the listener. Are you busy working?
0: If he walked by you,
1: are you listening?
0: And maybe even approached you and said, "Can I help you?" Would you even recognize him?
1: Mm, well, that's what I said on one of these other shows.
0: Mm.
1: There's all kind of things that happen where the Sadducees and the Pharisees, they didn't recognize him.
0: So it goes into, in Luke 11:1, goes into the Lord's Prayer, disciples' prayer. I'm not going to get hung up on which one it was. And then in verse 9 and 12, he gets into ask, seek, and knock.
1: Mm-hmm.
0: And to keep on. I'm going to read you that verse.
1: All right.
0: Because I like that shameless perception. is that? Verse 12, I believe. Go back over here. Oh, here it is. In verse 8, I tell you, although he will not get up and supply him anything because he is his friend, yet because of his shameless persistence and insistence, he will get up and give him as much as he needs. So he's saying, continue to ask, seek, and knock. Give the Holy Spirit. The Holy Spirit will be given to those who continue to ask, seek, and knock.
1: Yes,
0: I never realized, if you look on your notes, as it continued to ask, seek, and knock, in the, what do you call those, the first letter?
1: You're talking about
0: an acronym?
1: Acrostic.
0: Okay. Ask, seek, and knock, if you take the first letter of each of those.
1: Ask, seek, knock, it spells out ask.
0: Ask.
1: I love it.
0: So continue to ask, seek with your whole heart. It's a persistent.
1: That's good.
0: What is it that you're truly seeking for? Just a casual, visit, or to be in his presence continually?
4: Acrostic.
1: That's what I call. I think I said that's acrostic. Yeah.
0: So
1: that's good. What are you truly seeking for?
0: John 3.
1: Seeking him for.
0: Yeah, John 3. Verse 28. It says, you yourselves are my witnesses. You personally bear me out that I stated, I am not the Christ, the anointed one, the Messiah, but I have only been sent before him, in advance of him, to be his appointed forerunner, his messenger, his announcer. That was John the Baptist. He was an ambassador. He was a light shining in the darkness, a voice crying out in the wilderness. Who are you? Is your eye single? If your eye is single, your whole body shall be full of light, seated in glory. If that light be darkness, how great is thy darkness? What is it you're truly seeking for?
1: Like Pastor said earlier, looking through a glass darkly. That says it right there.
0: Amen.
1: It's good stuff.
0: So here's a couple nuggets. And we thank you all for listening. He passed from death to life, mortality to immortality, eternity to eternity. Let your word burn in my bones. Let prayer become my oxygen. Let communion become my delight. Let intercession be my lifestyle. Teach me to pray, Lord. Teach me. Teach me to pray. You've been listening to Seated in Glory, Little Ricky Wade. Thank you so much for listening. May this be a blessing to take you out of a mindset of compromise and thrust you into the throne room.
1: That pastor over there on the scoreboard. This is Rachel Glanton. I am Battle Ready, and I am a demon terrorist, and you are listening to WUCC 99.9 FM, Williston, South Carolina.
0: Ambassadors for the kingdom, blessed are the eyes which see the things that you see.
1: Have a supernatural week.
0: Hallelujah. Thank you so much.
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Amen. I'm just coming to you by the means of Facebook and 99.9 FM radio. Amen. I'm excited today. I thank God for my dear friend and pastor Schaefer's. Amen. He's such a blessing. Amen. If you haven't visited University Parkway Church of God, I mean, you're missing out on a treat. Amen. God is moving. God is blessing. I mean, we just have been blessed since we've been going there, since I met this radio station. I mean, it's been a blessing. Amen. Well, let me get into the Word of God. My name is Pastor Gaston Rivers. I want to just call a Touch on Relationship. Now, I want to make mention, there's a lot of people I meet all the time that says, Pastor Rivers, we want to give. We want to give to you. I want to give you an opportunity to give. Amen. One of the greatest ways you can give is sowing. Amen. And the thing I want you to know before I give you this information is the Bible says, you know, how we sow, you know, we sow, we give, and shall be given back. Pressed down, shaken down, the running of our cause, men. Well, that men is what I call the fall, the favor of God. That's what it is. So God says when you give and you support ministry, you give unto godly people and give to your ministry, you pay your tithes, you give your offering, amen. Like I say, God says, I cause men to give. So that means God touches people's heart and God gives you favor. That means well-being.

You can play this back, like I said, those of you that's going to play it back, you can play it back and put it on pause and get the information. But I do want to say, you know, if you want to sponsor this radio show, I mean, I'll tell people about your business, you know, the fact that you're a good person is being a blessing to us. Now, listen to me. I want to make some special announcement. I normally come on the first and the second Saturday, but because I want to continue to do it live, sometimes, you know, you'll get me on radio and I'm doing a live broadcast, I'm doing a church scene, but this time I'm going to come on, like I say, the third Saturday in August, August the 17th. So I'm not going to come on next Saturday, but I'm going to skip next Saturday and I'm going to come back to you live August the 17th. It'll be at 3 p.m. So remember that there's going to be a change. Like I say, I'm on this first Saturday and then I'm going to be on the third Saturday, which is August the 17th. And I'll be coming on at 3 p.m. And so I want to encourage, I thank God for those of you that's coming on, like I say, Sister Grimm, and thank God for all those of you that's coming on, amen. So just swipe and share right now. Swipe and share, amen. We got a great word today. God laid on my heart. I've been just really seeking God. You know, Pastor Schaefer, I listen to you and different others, and we take serious what God give us, because if we don't take it seriously, I got to give an account, the message I preach. That's every right. Word, I got to give an account. So to me, this is not just some talk show. This is what God is giving me for the people that's going to listen to me. Some of you, I want you to invite your family members, you know, get on the phone, call somebody, swipe and share. Though there are single people, there are married people, there are all kind of people. So listen, I'm going to get into the word. Before I get into the word, I want to encourage you again. Remember that I'll be coming back on the third Saturday, which is August the 17th. If you want to sponsor this program, just the address is Touch on Relationship, Gaston Rivers, P.O. Box 3338, Aiken, South Carolina, 29802, in care of WCC 99.9 FM. Now listen to me. There's a word called order in your home, amen. And the reason I said order in your home is because I want you to understand that a home is not just for a man and a woman, but you could be a single parent, amen. And so I want you to understand that there's got to be an order in the home. Father, in the precious name of Jesus, now as you got to anoint me, use me today, God. Lord, I thank you that your glory is in this place, God. God, I thank you, God, that this place is filled with your presence. I bind every spirit that will try to interfere with the equipment. I come against every Jezebel spirit, every controlling spirit, God. And I pray today, God, that you will move, God, touch lives. Change us, God. God, let this word burn within, God. Lord, don't let this word be like water off a duck's back. But Lord, you said, how shall a man cleanse his ways? By taking heed to your word. Help us to take heed to this word in the precious name of Jesus. Amen. Now listen to me, beloved. I'm going to go right into the word of God. Like I said, order in the home. One of the things that God spoke about order in the home, he says when you have order in the home, it breaks cycles and it saves generation. It breaks cycles and saves generation. So I'm going to go to 1 Corinthians, the 14th chapter and the 40th verse. It says, let all things be done decently and in order. Now, one word I want to look at is order. Because if you're going to bring order, the only way to bring order is you got to go to Romans, the 13th chapter and the first verse. We're saying putting order back in the home. So if you're going to have order, you have to establish authority. You have to establish authority. So he says you have to establish authority. And the thing that Romans 6:13-1 says, let every soul be subject unto the higher power, for there is no power but of God. That word power means authority. The word authority means token of control, delegated influence. So what God is saying, God said, I've established the husband and the wife to be the authority in that home. Even if you're single, you are the authority in that home. And so if we're going to bring order in the home, first thing, we have to say, well, who's in control? What is the order? What is the authority? Who's calling the shot? Who's making the decision? And so we have to understand, like I say, if you're going to have order in the home, you got to first establish and ordain authority in that home. And this is what we see in America today, that this is missing in America. Some of the things that God spoke to me, he said, right now society is trying to redefine and redesign what a marriage is. Society's doing that. They're doing the same. They're trying to redefine what a man's role is, redefine what a woman's role is. Society is wanting to redesign what the parents' job is. You know, and so when you got all this going on and you got people that believes in this here, it's people that, you know, they listen to the news and they listen to the people in the White House and they listen to the psychologists and everybody and they take on
what they have said. They become the influence in their life. And so one thing I want you to understand is we see in the word of God, the Bible says, except the Lord build. And that word built means that God

has to set up your home. God has to set up your life. God has to set up your marriage. If God don't set up your home, then when you see the storms of life coming, how will you survive? How will you survive? So we see here in the Word of God how it's so important that we understand that God, you know, I need order in my home. Some of you right now, you're going through all kind of problems, marital problems, kids problems, you know, all these things are happening. Now, I'm going to say this here. The enemy is going to attack you. I don't care if you got the order of God, if you don't have it, but especially if you don't have it, not only will he attack you, but he will destroy you. But if you're walking in the order of God, if your home has been designed and set up by God, then you're gonna go through some things, but you're gonna come out on top. Why? Because the Bible said, except the Lord build. So when God builds, when God designs, when God sets my marriage up, when God sets me in my place as the husband, when God sets you in your place as the wife, when God sets you in your place as the authority, do you not know, parents, that you are the authority figure in your home, in your home? And so you gotta understand that. One of the things I found out about authority is the book of Romans 13:1 said, let every soul be subject unto the high power, for there is no power. So that's saying authority, but of God. The authorities that be ordained of God. So we understand that Paul was talking about, he was talking about the government, the police forces, the government system. But we do understand here that God says all the power that be, they're ordained of God. God set up authority, because without any authority, there's no order. And so if there's no order, it's confusion. God's not the author of confusion. We see it in our marriage. We see it in our schools. We see there's no authority figure. People that are in control have no authority. I mean, because the government is deciding, well, there cannot be any disciplinary action. There cannot be any correction. And so we're going to deal with that today. What is happening to us in our home today? Amen. What is happening to us in our marriage? When, you know, some of the things I'm going to bring out, you know, this is the proven factor through statistic and fact check. Missing fathers are missing action at home, but not in action. So what are you saying, Pastor Rook? I'm saying many times as a man, I can be in my home, but not really be the man in my home. Not really walking in my role. Not really taking on my responsibility. When a woman meets a man, she's looking for strength in a man. If she meets a man and she still got the care of the load, she have a pair of pants and not a real man. Now, I know that's kind of heavy, but I'm going to tell you like a T.I.U. because it's time for the people of God to understand that we, as saints of God, if anybody should have order, it ought to be the house of God. It ought to be the saints of God. It ought to be the believers, am I right? But we see through statistics that over 50% of the marriages are failing and going to divorce. And it's not just the unbelief, but even the believers are in that 50%. So what are we saying? We're saying because there's no order. Now listen to me. I'm not going to sit here and lie to you and say when you get order, it's going to be just mellow, yellow. No, I'm saying that when you get order, God starts sanctioning your marriage. God starts stepping in your marriage. God starts correcting things. Amen. There's certain things that God wants you to do as a parent. The Bible said, train up a child. So it's my job. It's our job as husbands and wives, mothers and fathers, to train. You are the delegated influence of that child. Come on, are you listening to me? Somebody shouted amen. Because we're in an hour now where if we don't get control of our children, because it's become a liability to the government and it's become an expense to the government, then the government steps in and they don't have your child's best interest. Only thing the government is trying to do is eliminate the fact that they got to spend so much money on me and my bad child. Come on, me and my child is out of control. So this is why you see them come in the home. Now, I understand that many times the government have a good reason, you know, to get your child and take him out of a toxic environment or domestic violence or a sexual. I understand that. But then the thing about it is, if we as parents would bring in order to our home, if we would begin to walk in our role, let me say this here, amen. You know, I found it over the years that me and my marriage, when I first got married to my wife, I had to understand that if I didn't make it work, I was going to start a cycle. And my kids were going to see that if my mom and daddy marriage can't work, why should I try? So this is why when you bring order to it, you allow God to begin to work on you as a husband. You allow God to begin to work on you as a wife. Amen? So like I said, a missing father, whether you missing in the natural or whether you missing spiritually. Come on. If you missing naturally, that means, you know, and I know sometimes the husbands and wives have separated. You know, but still, you're a daddy. That son needs you. That daughter needs you. Come on. Nobody got to make you pay child support. Come on. Don't make me go there because I'm going there. Nobody got to make you take.
care of your child. It ought to be your responsibility. I want my child in insurance. I want my child to have the best. School is coming up, so I need to make sure my child got school clothes. I remember I had a loved one that had sold so many Wallows till the judge said, listen, I don't want to see you. The next time I see you, I'm sending you to prison, because I don't care if you eat or drink. All these children you have, you're responsible for taking care of them. So we have to understand that there is a responsibility that comes with us being the authority in our home. We're going to go into the area of wives and husbands, because many times, you know, you got to understand how that those you that sing, you got to understand that when you're believing God for a mate, you're not just believing God for a bed partner because you're all heated up. Because you're not going to be in the bed, excuse my expression, 24 hours. Come on, amen. And so how long you got to get out and take care of business. You got to get out and pay bills. You got to get out and there's many things. So you want to make sure you get somebody that's smart, somebody that's sharp, somebody that y'all can work together, somebody that is a team player. Come on, am I right? And so you have to be a team. You have to be a team. Pastor Savior, am I right? You have to be a team player. That's you right. Got to work together. Come on, amen. So many times you have fathers that are in the home. You have mothers that are in the home. So when a dad is the MIA, he's missing in action. Other words, his role is not being fulfilled. He's there, but he's not there. Come on. Oh, I feel this here. So, you know, a lot of times I say, you know, I could be a potato couch. Pastor Shaker, I could just come in and just, you know, and throw my feet up in the chair, lean back in my recliner, turn the TV on, and don't worry about nothing. Do it 7 days a week. So is that my role? No, that's not my role. It's not the fact that I don't need to rest. It's not the fact that maybe I can look at football, but it's the fact that I have a role to play. My role in the home is a man. Amen. A husband is, I'm the visionary for my home. I'm the responsible party. Now, that's not to say that my wife can't help me, because the Bible said God gave Eve to Adam as a helpmeet. So if my wife knows only what I know, how much help can she be? So my wife has to, when God gives you a spouse, or when you believe in God for a spouse, you got to find somebody that's smart or smarter than you. Come on, you got to. Why? Because you need help. You're looking for a help need. And then when you find a wife and she's smarter, wiser, brilliant, don't be intimidated by her. Come on, don't be intimidated, because God's going to make you no longer twain but one. So you're going to join together the education, the knowledge, the skill, the finances. And this is where the accountability come in. This is where you have to be honest and you have to be trustworthy. This is where you can't be lying and doing the things of deceiving to cause that person not to really trust you and not to really want to work with you. Can somebody say amen? All right, listen to me. Just like you got fathers that are missing in action, sometimes you got mothers missing in action. This is what happened to a fatherless child. Fatherless children are more likely to drop out of school, poor attendance, score lower grades. So we get ready for school right now, Pastor Schaefer. So we need to understand that dad need to, even if you're not, you and the wife and alone together, come and check on that kid. When that kid got stuff going to school, go to that school. Don't be, even if you're married and you and the wife are in the same house, you definitely need not to be a MIA or missing in action. And you see that a lot. You see that a lot. I remember my son was playing basketball, and I would go see him play practice, and I'd be the only man there. And I felt good. Why? Because I wanted to be there to give him that support. Boys and your daughters, boys and girls need support from their father. All right, listen to me. Okay, now you have a lot of times a daughter, she needs the support that her daddy can give her, the experience of being precious and strong. She need that dad to give her. She don't need the first man she meet after 18 years of being at home. Her dad never expressed love. He never did show her the real love because of who she was and not because of her body. You see this going on a lot. And now we're going to deal with mothers missing in action. You know, a lot of times mothers can be career. You know, I think the pastor was preaching the other week about abortion, how a lot of times, you know, women might not want to have a child because it's going to affect their career. Why do you get married? And then if you playing around, you need to stop playing around and ask God to deliver you until you get married, you know. Now listen to me. A mother missing in action without the child, the child has no security, because that mother is the first person that's part of that child's life, and that mother just drops that child.
you know, just drops that child, you know, don't want to have nothing to do. And sometimes you hear about mothers that disown the child or dog the child out, you know, or maybe she just didn't teach the child nothing. So, women, you got to understand your role. Your role as a woman, your role as a mother, your role, you have, just like the husband. The husband has a role as a husband and a father. So the woman has a role as a mother and a wife. So these are orders. These are orders that God set up. And you have to understand that you are the one that child's going to look up to. That child's going to listen to you more than anybody else because you are the first one that child looked into that mother's eye. That child saw the father. And so you are a delegate influence. You have the rights. You have a certain privilege that God give you to influence that child. And you have to understand this is your responsibility. This is your responsibility. God speaks about the watchman. So mothers and fathers, you are watchmen in your home. It's your job to watch over your children. Amen. Not just in the natural, but even in the spiritual realm, praying for them, covered, you know, before they leave for school, cover them in prayer all during the day. It wouldn't hurt nothing if you pray about it and ride around the school just praying, saying, Lord, I bind up every spirit that would come against my child because there's so much perversion in the school system. There's a lot of perversion. So we as watchmen of our children, we have to watch them over them in the spiritual realm. Amen. So listen to him. Let me move right along. I see my time is running out. Like I said, accept the Lord, build the house. So society's trying to build our homes. They're trying to build our marriage. You know, we believe in the traditional marriage, you know, man and woman, but we got all this other stuff going on. So we that believe in the traditional marriage, we got to get our act together. We got to get our act together. Come on. And the first thing, if you're the authority in your home, the first step is align God to be head of your life. God has to be the head of your life. God has to be the shot caller. The Bible says, for as many as are led by the Spirit of God, they're the sons of God. So you have to allow God to lead you. That means you need to be saved. You need Jesus in your life. God spoke to me years ago and said, son, no matter how much you counsel, if you don't teach the people to pray and call upon me, everything you teach, they will not be able to do. Because why? We fighting satanic forces. We fighting the oppressive power that's been released in the land to keep homes tore up, to keep chaos tore up. Amen. So we have to understand where there's no vision, the people perish. So I want to deal with the fact that a family is not just a man and woman, but sometimes you have single people that have children. Sometimes things have happened where they're left alone. So I want to say to you that are single, whether you're a man or woman, you are the authority figure. You are the one that has to set the standard. Do you know that the environment you create, this is why it's not good for husbands and wives to be fussing and arguing. I understand the iron sharpens iron, but you have to pick the time and the place. And then you got to know when to just back off from arguing. I remember one time me and my wife was arguing so hard, and God kept telling me to cut it off. And I waited too late, and God said, you had to get the last word. He said, you had to go there. Man, I fell up under so much conviction. Then I started saying, God, help me not to get to this place where we just get these heated arguments. And I'm not going to say that you're not going to disagree, because there's two people coming together. Yes, you're going to disagree. And this is why God established the husband as the head of the household. And so we have to understand, even though the husband is the head of the household, but the Bible teaches in the book of 1 Peter, it tells that husband to dwell with that wife according to knowledge. That means, you know, every woman is different. So learn about your wife. And you deal with her according to what you know about her, how she operates, what hurts her, what encourages, what beats her down. You know, one of the things I'm going to teach on one of these times about the different kinds of love that we should show to our spouses. I'm going to deal with it, not today, but I just want to bring that out. But listen to me. It is so important that a man understand. The Bible said, dwell with your wife according to honor her as a weaker vessel. Now, what God is saying, he's not saying that she's weak. She might be, some women might be weak physically, and then some of them might not. Pastor Schaefer, some women might know karate, they might be strong, they might be whatever. But then the thing that God is saying is that when it comes down to the pressures of life, the load, that's what he wants that man to step up for that family and say, okay, I'm going to step in here and I'm going to take the load. Like we said earlier, that man is the strength of that woman. He's supposed to be the strength. He's supposed to carry her. So God is saying how that many times honor your wife as the weaker vessel. That's not saying I put her down. But when it comes down to the pressures of bills and pressures making decisions,
I'm going to step in there. Now, that's not to say I'm not going to get her advice, because if we're going to work together, then we're going to sit and we're going to talk about what decision we're making, because I want her input. Remember, the woman was given to you as a helpmeet. So you have to understand, we're not talking about the stuff that the world say, how the, you know, woman is a rug mat. No, she's not a rug mat. And like I say, she's not my head, but she come from my side, which means I'm covering her, protecting her. Yet she's a blessing to me if I walk in wisdom towards her. Amen. And so you have to see that many times in the home, you know, there's got to be unity between the mother and the father. The children learn to work together and they grow up, and many times will look for someone to work together if they come out of a home where they saw mother and father. My kids watched me and my wife get cars, and we was just teaching them how to buy cars. We would go down and buy a car for them, every one of them. We would go down and buy a car, but we worked together. So they saw a lot of unity. They saw us purchase houses. I mean, anything, they saw us do it. And so they saw unity. So they saw how that a husband and wife can be successful. A husband and wife, when they work together and they honor God as the head of their lives, and God has taught the man how to work with his wife. Don't be intimidated by the woman in your life. Utilize the skill. Utilize the wisdom. My biggest problem, Pastor Schaefer, when I first met my wife, was I didn't know how to be a man. My mother hadn't taught me. My dad never was in my life. So there I was. I discovered that I was the head of the household when I got married, but didn't know how to be the head of the household. My wife knew my role and her role. So not once did she intimidate me. If I had had just any kind of teaching about working together, I could have avoided a lot of pressure by saying, okay, baby, how do you do it? We both had houses. Her house was better than mine. She had been on her own ever since she was 13. I had been on my own for 6 months. So just looking at that 10, she had more experience. But I had my ego to deal with. I had my pride, male pride to deal with. And this caused us a lot of chaos, because if I had to just sit down and me and her work together. So I'm saying to those of you that are getting ready to be married, you know, work together. Work with your mates. Sit down and talk with them. You know, those of you that are single, before you tie the knot, discuss about the finances. Discuss about the house. Discuss about the car. Discuss about your credit. All these things, because when you don't talk about these things and they come out of the closet, then, man, it's like the east wind and the west wind come together and it's producing a tornado. So you don't want that to happen. Amen. And so we encourage you, like I say, that everybody got to take on their role. Many times in the home, when the children are brought up in a home where that mama's wearing the pants, daddy wants to wear the pants, but mama protests daddy. Now, it's different when my wife give me advice, but when every decision you make, now, I do say that make sure the decision you made, you prayed over, you sought some godly counsel. There's a lot of people, if you have a good Holy Ghost filled pastor and he has a successful marriage, then if you don't know how to be that husband you need to be, then get with him and get some counseling sessions. That's what I had to do. My God blessed me to be around a pastor that was, he made it. Thank God for my wife. She's on air. Amen. I thank God for her. God blessed me to have a pastor that I could sit down and talk with him. And I began to share with him what I was going through. He began to teach me. Pastor Schaefer, I got the cat by the tail and didn't know what to do with it. Amen. And I mean, Mother River, my wife just went through, because I was wanting to be the boss but didn't know how to be the boss. She gave me opportunity, but when she saw the ship going down, she was just like Abigail. Abigail saw that David was going to tear up everything, so Abigail had to make a decision to save her household. When you read the story of Abigail, you can see how that she says, David, I didn't know, I didn't see you, I didn't know nothing about you came. So that means that she had covered her husband so many times in the foolish decision that he was making. So I say to the men, if you make a lot of foolish decisions, many times that knocks a notch off your belt. So you got to be careful. Lot made a bad decision by going down to Sodom. Abraham made a bad decision by taking Lot. So we have to be careful of the decision. And even though, yes, we are the head, we are the leader, but it's many times it's good to confer with your wife. And y'all sit down and talk. Don't be intimidated. My wife has helped me so much. Amen. So many times my wife, she was just, God bless Sister Faith. So many times my wife, she took all the rough edges off of my life, because I could get it done. But man, I may tear up a whole lot of stuff. And so I do want to encourage you, like I said, I know I'm putting out a whole lot right now, but I do want you to understand the environment that you create in your relationship. Even if you're a single parent and you just got a toxic environment with you and your children, if you're a husband and wife and you have a toxic environment for the family, don't you realize that you sit and you sit, that's going to become the norm.
That's abnormality to us, but it's a norm to you, and it becomes norm to your children because you argue, you fuss, you fight, you know, daddy don't want to stand up, but either if daddy do stand up, mama oppose him, and so the child is going to take on one or the other. The child is going to be take mama's side, or they're going to take daddy's side. So we don't want the children to be faced with that. We want them to be brought up in an environment. This is why I encourage you that you need to go to a Bible teaching Holy Ghost filled church where you can learn your role. You need the Holy Ghost. You need the power of God in your life. Sometimes they're generation curse. Sometimes they're cycle. Sometimes they're all kind of demonic forces that you was raised up that got inside of you. This stuff need to be get. You need to get this out of you. So I would encourage you today, amen, that it's so important to understand that God has to have order. Do you not know when that child, when that daughter looks at her dad, and her dad is a strong man, but he's yet kind. He hounds her mother. That's the kind of man she gonna want. When that daughter looks at her mother and see her mother respects her dad and they work together, that's what she gonna set her pattern. So the environment that you establish in with your children growing up, it's gonna be with them, even though they might stray over them. But you gave them a good foundation. Listen as I close. I got about a couple of minutes, but I'm going to say this here. In the book of Matthew 7 and 25, the reason I'm telling you to bring order, because Matthew 7 and 25 says, and the rain descended, the flood came, and the wind, and it beat upon that house. So listen to me. The rain, the wind, the flood, the storm is coming. The storm is going to come against you. I don't whether you save or unsave. The storms of life are coming. That's part of life. And so if God hasn't set up your home, you will not survive. And this is why our divorce rate is so high. This is why we're seeing separation. This is why a lot of times people that's getting ready to be engaged can't go on to marry because they have no order. I know from experience. God blessed my marriage. Why? I made a lot of mistakes. But the whole thing about it was, is that I heard God. I heard God checking me. Some of you out there, you need a checker. That means the Holy Ghost convicts you, it speaks to you, and it tells you. When you get to the place that God cannot check you, you will walk in error, you will destroy everything that loves you. Listen, I see that my time is just about running. This is Pastor Gaston. We want to touch on relationship. I want to remind you again. Now, I'll be coming on August the 17th at 3 p.m. Saturday, 3 p.m. I'll be coming on live. And if you want to sponsor this year, amen. I thank God for Sister Annette Bradley, amen. Coming on, God bless you, Sister Bradley, amen. 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Listen, beloved, I thank God for those of you that are tuned in. Remember to swipe. Remember to share this year. Remember to get a group of people. Get you and your husband and sit down. Now, remember, like I say, you can go back to my broadcast. There's a number that on this broadcast. If you want to call me for counsel or for prayer, I mean, that number is out there for you. That number is 706-834-0458. Go to Facebook, amen. You can just write me, go to Facebook and get that number. Say, Pastor, I need prayer. I'm going through my marriage. Listen, beloved, I thank God for those of you that have tuned in today. I pray that this broadcast has been a blessing to you. Amen. On Facebook and those on radio. Listen, this is Pastor Gaston. Until the next time.

0: 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My name is Elder Willie Carter. Thank you for joining me as we endeavor to strengthen the body of Christ through His Word. Remember, the gospel is not for everyone, only whosoever will. Jesus came preaching the kingdom of heaven is at hand. He was sent as the chief ambassador to the earth to not only set up God's government, but to regain the control and the dominion over it, replacing and annulling the takeover of it by Satan through his deception of Eve and the submission by Adam. Adam, with his helpmate Eve, were told to govern the earth and all that was in it through righteousness. They and everything in the earth at this time only knew good, making governing it a good thing to do. Adam and Eve had only one law to enforce: do not eat of the tree of the knowledge of good and evil, for it was their tithe to God, and it belonged to God. They were allowed to eat from every tree but that one. It belonged to God, who had the knowledge of good and evil, but He knew how to balance it. He is the only wise God. He only knows how to give vengeance that is fair and just. He only is the just God. He is the just judge, because He knows the heart and the motive of all men. David told his son Solomon to acknowledge the God of your father and serve Him with wholehearted devotion and with a willing mind, for the Lord searches every heart and understands every desire and every thought. Jeremiah 17:10, I, the Lord, search the heart and examine the mind to reward each person according to their conduct, according to what deeds deserved. God is equal. He is fair. He would not turn or change. God is the God of integrity. What He said is trustworthy, and it is true. Isaiah 55:11, the word that goes out of the mouth of God will not return unto Him empty, but it will accomplish what He desired for it, and it will achieve the purpose for which He sent it to do. Every word He has spoken will be and shall be fulfilled. Heaven and earth is held together by His word of integrity. Every government has some rules, they have laws, they have regulation. That's why it is a government. With these rules, laws, and regulations, there are consequences if they are not followed and if they are broken. In the kingdom that God had created for Adam and Eve to rule over, they were told, in this very new good kingdom that He had created, that if they partook of the tree of the knowledge of good and evil, they would die. They would surely die. All they knew during this time, Adam and Eve, was the fellowship with God on a daily basis. whether it was in the cool of the evening or throughout the day. They had access to God. What an awesome time they would have with Him. They knew as He knew. They were known by Him. They were in a place where nothing was missing, nothing was lacking. They had it all in the very presence of the Lord. In the beginning, man had fellowship with God. He had work to do, which was to tend the garden, and he was to govern over it. Genesis 1:28. God blessed them and said to them, "Be fruitful and increase in number, fill the earth and subdue it, rule over the fish in the sea and the birds in the sky, and over every living creature that moves on the ground." That was government, giving Adam and Eve the authority to dominate or have dominion over the earth and the things in it. But mind you, he did not give man the rule and the authority over another human being. In this kingdom that God had given Adam and Eve to have dominion over and to rule over, another enemy came in. The enemy of God. He was a fallen angel who was kicked out of the heavenly kingdom because of his rebellion that he had led there. He persuaded them first by deceiving Eve into partaking of the fruit. He told her that she would not lie, as the God of integrity had told her she would. And she gave it to her husband, who did not seem to question, but kept silent, and he partook of the fruit as well, giving the authority over to God's enemy. This was a victory for God's enemy. It was not the kingdom of God in heaven as he had desired it to be, but it was the colony of God. Satan brought politics into the earth. He caused man to question God, while Adam said nothing but joined in the rebellion. That was a victory for this enemy. He had stolen from them the earthly kingdom. Now he was free to torment, to deceive, to kill, steal, and to destroy the people that God loved so much that he created them in his image, the inhabitants of the earth. Death now rules with Satan. Death didn't register with Adam and Eve. They could not even fathom this because they have never seen this. At the partaking of this forbidden fruit, men began to develop a new vocabulary. Words like death, fear, shame, hide, want, naked, cover. The government had been taken away from the original owners of the earth, a colony of God. So God still had the authority over the earth and the rule over the earth. It belonged to God, but Adam had given up their authority and power to Satan, the enemy of God. This new governor would rule with fear, and that is the fear of death. He had stolen what he thought was God's best. Adam and Eve had one law and one consequence that was to apply to everyone born into this earthly kingdom. They had a choice to live forever or to die. And they chose to die. Death did not register with them, nor could they fathom or understand it. They only knew good. They only knew fellowship with God. They had never seen, heard, or witnessed anything dying caused by death. But their rebellion and their disobedience led to the opening door of death. Once death door was open, there were no closing, no returning back. God had to come up with a plan. When Adam and Eve gave their authority over to their enemies, several things began to take place. For one, they recognized that they were uncovered. Nothing covered their body. What were they to do? They sought to cover their body. So they did it by getting fig leaves and covering their body. Logically, they saw the leaves that covered the body of trees. So why should it not cover their body? Another feeling occurred that caused them to not want the other to see them in this way. With such exposure, why was this? They never had this before. It is shame. Another reason for them to cover. They had opened the door for death to rule over men. The fear of death. Adam and Eve partook of the fruit of the tree of good and evil. Their eyes were open to evil. And now they did not die, but the fear of this death began to follow them. They lived a life afraid of this dying. They understood that when this happened, they no longer fellowshipped with God. That was the death. The separation and the fellowship and the communication with God was no longer in existence. Now, what are they to do? Hebrews chapter 2:14 tells us that Jesus came into the earth, took on a body like Adam, and a body of flesh and blood, so that by his death he might break the power of him who holds the power of death, that is, the devil, and free those who all their lives were held in slavery by their fear of death. And in doing so, according to Romans, beginning with verse 14, those who are led by the Spirit of God are the children of God. The Spirit you receive does not make you slaves so that you live in fear again. Rather, the Spirit you receive brought you adoption to sonship, and by him cry, Abba, Father. It wasn't long before Adam and Eve got a better understanding of what death was all about. One day, death did appear. It did not appear and happen to them, but death stopped the living of their son, Seth. His brother, their son, killed him. His blood spoke to God from the ground. And the earth opened its mouth to receive his blood. The killing of other men hatred of other men in their minds have led to the killing resulting in death to reign over earth and in the lives of men. Men are afraid of one another. Men covet what other men have, and they are willing to kill to receive those things that they want. Death reigns, the fear of death. We are fearful. Men are fearful of one another, of another one who might murder him or kill him. Death also began to occur between animals and animals, because now, due to Adam's giving his governmental authority over the enemy, the earth, the ground, was cursed. And now animals had to survive. Survival of the fittest became the reigning. There were no peace. No animals lying together, eating straws. Now they sought to kill each other. Death also occurred to the relationship that man had with animal. Man, we find later on, becomes the enemies of animal. God gave animal for man also to eat. Man dominion is now to dominate the animal as a food source. There was death to the relationship between God and man. They no longer fellowship together. They no longer walk together in the cool of the evening. They were separated from God. New emotions were exposed. Strong emotions. Emotion to dominate, emotion that wanted to dominate others, emotions of evil to dominate the good things that existed. So there they were. There was the good and the very good of God that Jesus stepped into, declaring the kingdom of God is at hand. Jesus was born into the earth to declare and to bring peace on earth and good will to all men. He came to restore peace between man and man. He came to reconcile men back to God, the owner of heaven and earth, the universe and all that is in it. He came to remove the curse from the earth and its inhabitants, and to restore the blessing of being fruitful. The hardness of the earth and the hardness of the heart of man was to be broken up. No more was man to have a fallow heart, but it was to be pliable and broken. Isaiah 9:6 declared that he, this is Jesus, will be called Wonderful Counselor, a mighty God, the Prince of Peace, and the government would be upon his shoulder. The government that Adam gave over to Satan, Jesus came into the earth to take that government and to carry the government upon his shoulder. Not a human responsibility for the government of the earth any longer, but the God-man Jesus would take the government. He understood, and he has the power and authority to regain and to maintain this power and authority. Psalms 115:16 states that the highest heavens belong to God, but the earth he has given to man, for man to rule and have authority. But God sent his Son to take the earth and the government back. The government shall be upon his shoulder. When he said that it is finished, And they placed him in this tomb. And God raised him from the dead and seated him at his own right hand. The government had been taken back and given unto him. And Jesus now carried the government upon his shoulders. But he has been made the head to the church. And that authority and power has been returned to man. But man is now yoked up with Jesus Christ, who we are now heirs and joint heirs with him. We, mankind, can no longer give the government away. Mankind can no longer rule the government the way he sees fit. But he rules as he is yoked with Jesus, as he walked with him, carrying the government upon his shoulder. The king had created the earth for man to live in it forever. He was to live in total peace, total shalom, as we said earlier, with nothing missing, nothing broken, complete life, life that is abundant, life whereby he didn't have to work, but the earth would bring forth her fruit willingly. He had given Adam and Eve and the people wisdom to be able to give counsel to one another. They would have been able to speak words of wisdom in their time of need. He was the only one God allowed to name every beast of the field, every creeping thing, every crawling thing, and everything in the air and swim in the sea. Man was given that power and authority. He had that ability. God had given him the wisdom of knowing everything, every plant. So Jesus came to restore the government back unto God, to restore everything. For the Word of God said that he expects us to walk in obedience to that higher power. Man surely died. His spirit that connected him to God died because of rebellion against God would lead to dying. Death was unleashed and shall be until the last judgment. For the book of Revelation tells us that after the judgment, death will be cast into the lake of fire with the false prophets, with Satan, with the grave. For there will be no more need for death. There will be no more need for dying, because all evil will be done away with. There will only be the good fruit that God had intended from the beginning. Satan was defeated, and he usurped the authority of Adam. But God sent his son to the earth in the likeness of men to regain authority from Satan. He sent him to restore that which was lost. The government is upon his shoulder. The child has been born and the son has been given. He will be responsible for leading the people. The government, the rule, the dominion will be upon his shoulder. His name will be Wonderful Counselor, an Extraordinary Advisor, Powerful God, Father who live forever, Eternal Father, the Prince of Peace. There will be no end to the growth, to the abundance, and the increase of his rule, of his dominion, and of his government, nor to the peace he will bring. All men unite under the name of Jesus Christ. It is the only name whereby men shall be saved. the Lord all-powerful does this because of his strong love for people. The Lord's zeal and his jealousy has accomplished this because he is the Lord Almighty. He is the Lord of heaven, heaven's army. He is the Lord of hosts. When the angels appeared at the birth of Jesus Christ, they said, "Glory to God in the highest, and on earth peace and goodwill toward men." And so we pray, peace on earth, goodwill towards men. Government was established by God for men to rule in the earth. Not just any man, but godly men. And so we, his called out ones, are to declare the kingdom of God has come on earth as it is in heaven. We can pray, "The king's heart is in your hand, Lord, as the rivers of water, you turn them according to your will. For many are their plans, but it is your purpose that shall prevail. For the heart of men devise his own way, but you are the one who directs his steps." And so we give thanks for our government that we have. We thank you, Lord, for the new leadership. We pray that you will pour out your spirit upon them and make your word known unto them. Cause them to be men and women of integrity, obedient concerning us, that we, your people, your called out ones, may lead a quiet and a peaceable life in all godliness and honesty. Father, we pray that you would expose all deception, all lying, and all strategies to cause evil. Father, we pray that their hearts and their ears would be attentive toward godly counsel, and that they would do what is right in your sight. We pray, God, that you would remove those who have purpose in their hearts to do that which is wicked, that which is godly, and that which is evil. Exalt those who are godly and upright, and those who are willing to do that which pleases you. Let those who are complete and blameless remain. Let the unfaithful be rooted out. Bring to light what is hidden in darkness and expose aims of the heart. Father, we pray that those who are in leadership would have the courage of John the Baptist and called out sin as to what it is to be sin. We pray, Father God, that they will have the courage of Daniel and the three Hebrew boys who refused to bow down to serve that which is ungodly and wicked, but they would stand up for that which is righteous. Father, we pray that they will be the light that is shining forth in the darkness. Father, give them the strength and the courage to do your will, Lord God, without respect of person. And we ask you this, Father, believing that we have received it according to your will. In Jesus' name we pray. Amen. Thank you for listening to today's lesson. The purpose of this program is to help grow up the body of Jesus Christ and to draw the lost to him. You can contact me at P.O. Box 1268, Hepzibah, Georgia, 30815.
1: 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I live in Hampton. 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

0: Hello, this is Henry Schaefer, and welcome to Old and New Testament Survey. It is a summary of the books of the Old and the New Testament. Now, what you're going to get here, you're going to get some unique insight concerning each book of the Bible, key verses that will just jump out at you and bring new revelation to you, relevant truth for today, some special notes that I have dictated and put in my Bible over the years that I have studied. Also, there's going to be a brief but comprehensive summary of each book. Now, you can also look for some wow moments of revelation of truth that we're going to give you. Now, if you're ready to start out on Old and New Testament Survey, come on and join us, man. We're going to have a great time studying the Bible together.
1: All right, everybody. Who's ready for tonight?
2: Shout.
3: Yes.
4: Yes.
0: What are we going to talk about tonight?
1: Anybody know?
0: What are we going to talk about tonight, everybody? Okay, so let's do this here as we begin. Now, we've done our studies. Okay, so what I want you to do is from the time we started, we're going to go through this slow, okay? So our very first book we started was Genesis. Okay? Exodus. Which one? Leviticus. Numbers. Deuteronomy. Joshua. What's the next one?
4: Judges.

0: Everybody look at your neighbor and say, we're going to have a super fantastic time to hear tonight.
1: Super fantastic time. It's been my favorite all week.
0: Has it? Yeah, I text somebody that at work. I talked to them about having a super fantastic week. And I text this one guy and I said, have a super fantastic day. And he said, yeah, whatever.
2: She had to be there.
0: Yeah.
3: This week, how are you doing?
2: I'm doing fantastic.
0: Super fantastic. Now I got a new one. When we come back, I've got the word already ready to go for the next one. But it's better than super fantastic.
3: Right.
0: Yeah, I got it. I already got it, but I can't release it right now. I hadn't been.
3: Keep us in suspense.
0: Yeah, I hadn't been. Got the okay to release it yet. Might get you in trouble if I go ahead and put too much fantastic and the new word together. Yeah, I don't know. You sound like you're talking in tongues, probably. Yeah. Here we go here. So we're not on Nehemiah. Where are we at today?
4: Esther.
0: There we go. Let's pick it up. I wonder if I brought my pointer today. I did. Look at that. Here we go. Does that work? Can y'all see that?
4: Yeah.
0: I see it on the wall over there when I do it. See it? Right on the wall. Over there. See where, look right there where Ezra is. Yeah, I can do it right here. Like this. See right here. I'll tell you something else too. When you do a class, you never point with your finger. And that's what they teach you that in public speaking. Let me know. Use a glass. Use this. But never point with
2: never
0: your what?
2: Finger.
0: Never with your finger. Anyway, so look at this one here. Is it, you see between Ezra, you're going to see Ezra when it was rebuilding the temple. Remember what I said? Some things that would happen.
2: Mm-hmm.
0: And then Ezra here. And then look at Nehemiah. But in your Bible, what comes after Nehemiah?
5: Esther.
0: But you see, it's written where?
2: In between
0: these two. So there's some things that's happening in Esther that are very unique, but they come in this time frame right here. So if you start looking at the way these books are inserted in there, to me it makes it rich studying it, looking at all the different ways that they see all of this. And so let's go ahead and let's begin here in the book of Esther. Let's pick it up here just for a moment. We look at the book of Esther. We're looking at having 10 chapters in the book of Esther. Esther has 10 chapters. Now, here's something I want to tell you. So let's go ahead and just pray as we begin. Father, we love you. Thank you for today. Thank you for your blessings. And as we come together tonight, I pray, Lord, that you just bless the service and all that we do, the teaching, Father. Just ask that you'd have your way in all that we do here. Father, we thank you for it in Jesus' name. Everybody says.
6: Amen.
0: Okay, so you've got the paper in your hand there. Let's talk about Esther for a moment. Esther, when you look at it, you can call this book The Protection of God's People. Now, as we begin here, there's some things I'm going to share with you is this here, is that many, many look at why is the book of Esther even in the Bible? Because there are certain things that are missing within Esther that would cause it to have question being in the canon of Scripture. One of those being that God's name, God, is not mentioned in the whole book. I mean, it's just not there. But with that being known, see, that's how people know when they study Esther, it's not there. But I'm going to tell you something tonight. How do you know that this book is God's fingerprints on the book? And there are certain ways that you can look at it. I mean, you can read it. You can see it's about God's people and all. But at the end, I want to save the kicker. Well, when? The last. Because it's pretty important when you look at it here. So let's talk about Esther. This talks about the protection of God's people. Who got to read it this week? Anybody get to read the book of Esther? Read through it some or what have you? All right, so the book gives no hint of who wrote it, but whoever it was, he knew the Persian culture well. The account has all the marks of a person who was there, for he described the events as an eyewitness, and he probably was a Jew. Now the book is dated. Esther was written sometime between 470 and 465 BC. Look at my chart here. When does it say that this was written? 470 and 465. So it was in this area in here, somewhere here.

0: because it depends on the sources where you get your information at, where this book was written, who dates the book. I've seen a lot wider span than that, but I think this one here is more accurate. It's very close in the book. So they say, so you can look at, Esther was written sometime between 470 and 465 during the reign of Xerxes. Reign. So you can see it here in, look at it here in chapter 10. Y'all help me go with me now. It makes it more interesting. 10 and verse 2. And all the acts of his power and of his might and the declaration of the greatness of Mordecai, whereunto the king advanced him, are they not written in the book of the chronicles of the kings of Media and Persia? So when you look at this here, you see that, or in the reign of Artaxerxes, these king, let me talk about the dates and the differences in the kings. Because of when some things were scribed and how some things were written. Do you know that when, even though Egypt was such a, I'm taking you back for a moment, even though Egypt was such a great empire upon the earth, not a whole empire like Assyria and Babylon and Persia and Greek, but it was a major empire at that time. And when, even when the children of Israel came out of Egypt and Moses led them out, when they look at history and the way history slides and they're not sure of certain things, do you know they're not even sure which Pharaoh was king, was Pharaoh at that time of Egypt? They don't know. Ramses I, they don't know. So that's how the books can even slide. So I'm telling you these things, so there are certain things that when you study history, that's why these things slide in there, because they're not sure about some of those dates. Even though there were people who chronicled things, that there were certain things that are not right in dates. It's like this here. When you look at the birth of Christ, when was Christ born on the calendar? When did they say he was born?
1: December 25th.
0: Well, I mean that a year. Give me the year. When you look at it on there, when did they think it was? What is it? How much? Now, BC means before.
2: No,
0: right? So when was he born? When they look at how it was born? 3 BC.
2: 3 BC?
0: Yeah, 3 BC. Here's the thing. Let me tell you the reason why that is. The reason it is that when they were doing the Roman calendar and they started looking at the calendar, and they can tell by, look at this here, you know, we're supposed to be planting corn right now, but it looks like we're in February. Our calendar says February, but the grass is coming up. Okay. See what I mean? So they know something's wrong. Okay. And I know something's wrong with things. So we know that time goes, you know, a year is 365.25, blah, blah, blah, blah. You know, that's how much. It's not exactly. It's more than 365 days in a year. So all of that era of 0.25 over centuries adds up into years. So when they started recognizing this in the Roman calendar, and they had these people who had to take care of the calendar, make it, that they realized that they were off in time all the way back to how far? 3 BC. So when some things were at the time frame. See what I'm getting at? That's when you start seeing a lot of these times. Another thing is, y'all can Google this for me if you'd like to. I think it's October 1st through October the 15th. And I think it's in the 1500s that those 15 days don't even exist in calendar.
1: Whoa.
0: Look at it on, somebody Google it for me. What days in October, you know, were missing in, you know, on the October calendar? And what happened is that, again, when they started going to the Gregorian calendar, guess what they realized? They realized you got to take into account these days. So what they did, instead of backing everything up, what they did is just slice the days off. See, like you say you were born on this, no, that day didn't even exist in history. You see what I mean? And then there was nobody born on that birthday in the calendar. It's because from the 1st to like the 14th or the 15th, all of a sudden on the calendar, it moved that far to get the seasons right. That makes sense? Now, studying this, I know this sounds kind of crazy to you, but when you look at this here, when we did Y2K and we prepared for this at our company, and Gerald was there when we had to prepare for, well, y'all might not believe there was any big thing about it, but they spent millions and billions of dollars to make sure that the software would work, because they knew rolling over from 1999 to 2000, it was not ready to do it. It would roll over to 1900. It would go 1999, and as soon as it rolled over to 2000, the computers could not handle 2000. They would roll back over to 1900. So now, if you're calculating dates and payments and everything, you're calculating payments backwards. You see what I'm getting at? All the way up to 1999, whatever the date would be. So knowing that, that's when they had to really get involved in the date thing. Am I boring you tonight?
1: No.
0: The thing is, so who's found it on their web? What does it say, sister? Speak it up loud now.
2: It says the Gregorian calendar was first introduced in 1582, but it took more than 300 years for all of the different countries to change from the Julian calendar. September of 1752 in the United States. Gregorian calendar is also known as the Western or Christian calendar and is the most widely used calendar in the world today. Its predecessor, Julian calendar, was replaced because it did not properly reflect the actual time it takes the Earth to circle once around the sun, known as a tropical year.
0: Okay, but there, if you go ahead and do your research, you will find out to get the calendars in order, they left out like 15 days, 14 or 15 days.
2: It's got a calendar here, and it's got the days marked out on it.
0: Yeah, those days.
2: 11 days.
0: Yeah, 11 days. So those days didn't exist. I'm telling you, they didn't exist in time. Now, we know that it's sequential, but there was nobody born on them 11 days. Not on that calendar. See what I'm getting at? It was on somebody else's. So anyway, those kind of things. So when we're looking at that, now hopefully you can understand, why do some of these dates slide? Because they're not sure. I mean, I'm just trying to tell you, they took 10 days, 11 days out of one because they don't know what's right. See what I mean? And we know Christ was born 3 BC. That's not so. See what I mean? So they slid the dates when they started getting these things. So you're going to see dates on different ones. It's going to look a little different. And hopefully this sheds a little bit of light on why some things are different. And then when we say they're not sure, or I say to you, they're not sure which Pharaoh was on the throne at that time in Egypt when Moses came out, because they're not sure of the dates. See how many they could slide? They're not sure of that kind of stuff. Anyway, so Esther was written sometime between 470 and 465 during the latter years of Xerxes' reign, or in the reign of his son Artaxerxes. See what I'm saying? So someone died, and he's either in this one or in this one. This is what we're looking at. So the book takes its name from the chief character, whose Hebrew name means Hadassah, meaning the myrtle tree, was changed to the Persian name Esther, which is believed to be derived from the Persian word star. And what would that be? If we studied demonology and you look at the Persian god, what name would you think would show up? What demon? What would be the name of the god? Everybody say what? Ishtar. That would be. And so when you start looking at this here, and you're looking at Esther and her name is being tied to what? Ishtar. You know, one of the gods, Myrtle Tree. They're saying, why is this book even in the Bible? Or is this book even necessary to be in the Bible? And I say it is, because it's part of the canon scripture. But I'm going to ask you this here. What are the fingerprints that tells us for sure that God is in control of Esther? We know the story, but there's something more than that that tells us that this was a book that was purposed by God. Look at the theme and the purpose. The book is mostly historical. It has one remarkable peculiarity in the name, that the name of God does not appear nor occur in it from the first to the last in any form. God's name's not in it. Now, you learned this here. I want to tell you this here. What's so important about coming to Sunday school? And I'm not sure if I need to still use that word Sunday school. It's kind of like old-timey stuff. People don't want to come to Sunday school. Because, you know, I mean, you know where Sunday school came from. And you start looking at where did Sunday school come from. I mean, it came from in England, and there were people who couldn't read. So on Sunday, they took the Bible, and people who were illiterate, they came to church, and they had classes, and then guess what did they have?
1: Sunday school. Okay.
0: But we take that, you know, and make this a big thing. So if we don't want to call it, someone says, I don't want to come to Sunday school, I'm not going to sit there. Well, I'm not trying to teach you to read in Sunday school, but we're trying to teach you the Word of God. Mm-hmm. And if you are in Sunday school, or if you want to call it small groups, mm-hmm. like this here, Sunday morning small groups, mm-hmm. and you go through the curriculum that we have for Sunday school or for the small groups, this story about Esther is covered in it just like this. This is in our stuff. That the name of God, you get this in your Sunday school lesson. I don't want to say Sunday school, do we? People like what? Small group session.
2: Group
0: session. You know, you get this. This is already in there. So if you're in that kind of curriculum already, and that's the reason why I say Sunday school or this small group teaching on Sunday morning is so important. Because you're going to learn the Bible. I mean, you'll learn what's in the Bible. Eventually, if you stay through our curriculum, it takes 5 years to go through the entire Bible on Sunday school. So it's a good thing. I have books of our literature like 1998, the whole set. 1999, the whole set. 2000, the whole set. Wow. Well, it's five books that goes through. I mean, you know, you got to do your studies. Somebody shout amen.
3: Amen.
0: Got to get involved in it. What are they teaching Sunday? Anybody know? Sister Chapel, what are they teaching Sunday? You know?
2: Yes. Mm-hmm. Was it deliverance?
4: It's the miracle.
2: Yes.
0: Don't tell me it's Esther.
2: Yeah, deliverance.
0: Is it Esther?
2: Yeah,
0: no, I'm just kidding with you.
2: Yeah.
0: See what I mean? I'm telling you what, Sister Schaefer makes me feel bad. I'll be looking in there, sitting in my chair, she'll be in there, and she'll be reading that small group session, you know, for Sunday morning small group sessions and everything, and she'll be highlighting all that stuff out of her Bible and everything. I'll be over there going, man, making me feel bad. But she's getting it. She'll know what the lesson's about, won't she?
3: Mm-hmm.
0: All right, let's do this here. Theme and the purpose. Although the name of God does not appear in the book, the theme and the purpose of the book is to show what? God's providential care of his people in their trials and persecutions. Mm-hmm. Esther tells the story of a beautiful Jewish girl whom King Xerxes of Persia chose to be his queen. Now, before we say any further, how and what happened to his wife? Does anybody know?
2: Yes.
0: What was it? Okay. What was her name?
2: Vashti.
0: Vashti? Or whatever how you say it. What happened to her?
2: She
0: refused to what?
2: To obey.
0: She's not going to obey the king. So all of a sudden somebody stands up and says, you need to get rid of her and get you somebody else.
3: Mm-hmm.
0: See what I mean? All right. Esther tells the story of a beautiful Jewish girl whom King Xerxes of Persia chose to be his queen when Haman plotted to murder all the Jews. Queen Esther's cousin, who was his name?
2: Mordecai,
0: persuaded Esther to try to save her people. Risking her own life, she appealed to the king and rescued the Jews. The key word in this book is what?
2: Jews.
0: Even though she didn't tell him, didn't tell the king that she was a Jew, who told her not to tell it?
2: Mordecai
0: said, you better not tell that you are a Jew. Don't you tell anybody. The Jew is reported how many times?
2: 44.
0: So who likes having the notes? Are they better?
2: Yes.
0: Are they better?
2: Yes.
0: All right. Yeah, Sister Schaefer, you need to thank Sister Schaefer on that.
2: Thank you.
0: All right. Providence. Many times the history of the Jewish people seems to be chaotic. Characters come and go. They rise and fall in a way that sometimes seems to be purely coincidental. One of the main messages of Esther is to illustrate that God, in his providence, sometimes places people in circumstances in a very intentional way to accomplish his will. Mordecai teaches Esther this lesson when he urges her to overcome her natural fear, saying, look at it here. Everybody talks about this one. It's Esther 4 and 14. when he taught her this. Esther 4 and 14. Anybody have that? Now, does anybody have that underlined in their Bible? Esther 4 and 14. I mean, this is one of the main things that's in the whole book. Esther 4 and 14. For if thou fought altogether, holdest thy peace at this time, then shall their enlargement and deliverance arise to the Jews from another place. And what he's saying is that even if you don't do it, Esther, they're going to be delivered.
3: That's right.
0: But God's going to use you if you'll let him. But thou and thy father's house shall be destroyed. And who knoweth whether thou art come to the kingdom for such a time as this.
3: Amen.
0: See what I mean? So we are, just like Esther, she is placed where she needs to be at in the kingdom for such a time as where she was at and what she had to go through. Now the thing is that we are in the kingdom of God here at this time, 2000 and whatever. I don't want to say the date because it dates my teaching. See what I'm saying? So then we'll say, well, I don't want to listen to that. That's 10 years ago. And it'd be just as fresh if I don't give it a date, won't it?
3: Right.
0: So here's the thing, is that the being in the kingdom for such a time as this, if God thought that you needed to be born in the time of Esther or in the time of cowboys or time of Indians or the time of the Civil War or even in the time of the war between the United States and England, I mean, if you thought that you needed to be born in that, that's when you'd have been born. But you're born at a time, and just like we're supposed to be born in, to make the impact in the kingdom of God now. So you're born in the kingdom for such a time as this. Mm-hmm. Somebody say, well, what are we doing here at the church that's so much different than what everybody else is doing? Mm-hmm. Everybody say it. We say, come on Sunday morning and you'll see. Somebody shout amen. Mm-hmm. All right, so let's go ahead here. Key chapters. The key chapters would include Haman pursues Ahasuerus to issue a decree to annihilate the Jews. That's in chapter 3. All of a sudden, they start to honor now. They're going to honor Mordecai. And what chapter is that?
3: Six.
0: Chapter 6. They start to honor him. Now, when the Bible talks about how that the king was could not sleep at night, and all of a sudden he starts to pull the chronicles that have been written about the history of, you know, everything that was important they wrote down, just like historians write everything down now. We actually have people who are historians that write history, or if you go to public school, which is really government school, public school is government school. Y'all know that, right?
3: Yes.
0: So if you are going to a government school, they rewrite history. They are changing history so that you don't get the real deal of what history is. You need to go back and read my 7th grade civics book, and it will shock you to what goes on in civics nowadays. Make sense? So they rewriting history. So the Jews, so what happens is that the king can't sleep at night, so he goes to have someone read the chronicles to him. And then what he finds out when he reads the chronicles is what does he find out?
3: Mordecai saved his life.
0: What? Who did?
3: Mordecai
0: saved his life. It was that he spoke about two men who were going to try to kill him.
3: Mm-hmm.
0: Bigthan and can't remember the other one. But it was two men. Y'all find it. Two men that were going to try to kill him, and he overhears it, tells it to the king, or gets to the king's ears, and what happens? They're put to death. But then as the king has not been able to sleep at nighttime, what does he hear? I mean, he says, well, what should I do to reward him? Now, God is setting things in place. The man can't sleep. It's been written down, and he's going to put it in the mind of the king that he's going to reward Mordecai for what he has done. So when he's going to reward Mordecai, he gets together and he says, what should happen to the person? What should I do to the person who's done this? Now, who was he talking to?
3: Haman.
0: He was the enemy of the Jews. So he calls that man up, Haman. He says, what should I do to the man who has saved the king's life and all this stuff? And he says, man, you need to put him on a big old white horse. You need to parade him all through town, and you need to give him this. And now he thinks he's talking about himself. But it wasn't him. It was who? It was Mordecai, which was enemies with Haman. But see, all along you're going to see the providence of God all the way through the situation. And that's what's so good about Esther. Again, you still don't hear nothing about God. Even when Esther prays, even when Esther fasts, there's nothing about God. You don't know who she's praying to. You don't know about the gods. That's why they thinking that something is not right with the book, and it shouldn't be in there. So when you look at it, you're going to find that. So all the events of the book center around three feasts. Let's pick it up here, number three, key chapters. The Jews overcome their enemies in chapter 9. Let's look over at chapter 9. When you look at chapter 9, the Jews slay their enemies with 10 sons of Haman. And then all of a sudden there is a 2 days of Purim that is made to be a festival. So what the king was able to do is that the Jews couldn't just rise up and just do anything and come against the king, but he allowed them to defend themselves. And when they were there to be able to defend themselves, then they were able to overthrow those who were going to try to kill them through the defense. Let's go ahead and pick up some more information here. All the events of the book center around three feasts. Look at this one here. The first feast is when? Feast of King Ahasuerus, king of Persia, when Vashti, now who is Vashti? That's the queen of Persia. That's his wife. The names, you need to get to know the name through Esther. Might be the question to get into heaven.
4: 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I hope you've enjoyed the program. 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If you've got any comments or got any questions, look forward to seeing you again. God bless.

0: this is Trixie and Milton Sanders of the Meeting Place of Barnwell Ministries. We are a ministry that seeks to reveal God's truth to a dark world and also to encourage the saints of God that this is not our home. We are only passing through. We are a church without walls, one that seeks to please Almighty God in all that we do. Our focus is on those that are broken and don't know what to do or where to turn. We can be reached on Facebook at the Meeting Place of Barnwell. Now, let's go and see what will Almighty God speak in your life today.
1: Hide me from the rain. Has he ever covered you? Come on, my God is awesome.
2: So what are we doing?
3: We're having four-wall church. Look good, feel good, must be good. Are we truly about the Father's business? Are we a soldier of the living God? Or is it that we have become deserters? I have a phrase that I use quite often. I refuse to be found any other way than faithful. It becomes at the midnight hour. If things hadn't been right, I still refuse to be found unfaithful. Not to my wife, but to Almighty God. If I am in Lexington or Texas or wherever the case may be, I refuse to have my spirit or my seat misrepresented. Amen? Because we've gone enough through the motions. We've done enough of that mess. As a matter of fact, if we look around and think about some of the places that we have been, where has the power come and gone? Where is it gone? Greater things you and I shall be able to do because we believe and have not seen. Those are the greater things. What are some of the things that Christ did? Did he not call the dead man from the grave and say, loose him?
4: Amen.
2: Greater things you should be able to do.
3: A dead man or a woman walking is a dead person in grave clothes that is looking for you and I to point the way, to show the way. And sometimes it's not necessarily about what you say. Most of the time, your actions speak louder than your words. How you respond to things that are going on in your home, how you respond to the things that are going on in your environment. We are always under the microscope. And I ask you simply this, what does the world see? What are they seeing? Luke 14:26 says, if you want to be my follower, you must love me more than your own father and mother. And it doesn't stop there. Wife and children, brother and sister. Yes, more than your own life. Otherwise, you are not fit, as the King James says, to be my disciple. Not fit. So let me drill in a little further. If you're more concerned about your house, your car, your banking account, how you look, how you dress, than Almighty God, I'll go ahead and break the news to you so that you and I both understand tonight upon leaving here that you're not fit to be a disciple, not of Milton, but of Almighty God. That's what his word says in Luke 14:26, if you want to write it down and go read it. A soldier's ministry is a ministry of the one that has been called. How many of you have been called? Know that you have been called and equipped and sent to do a work. How many? There are many that have the doctor this or the PhD that. I'll simply say this, that is an awesome achievement. However, when our titles are more important than the task at hand, the kingdom, we should ask, are they called, enlisted, summoned by Almighty God, sent by God, or is he or she an imposter, wolfing sheep clothing? Luke 16:15 said unto them, all of you which they justify themselves before men, but God knows your heart. For that which is highly esteemed among men is an abomination before the Lord. Anything that is highly esteemed among men, the placards or whatever the case may be, if those things are put on a pedestal above Almighty God, I'll just go ahead and let you know what the scripture says is that it is an abomination.
4: Amen.
3: Amen. There is nothing that should ever be placed any higher in your home and in your heart than Almighty God. I've often told my wife, as Pastor said this morning, is that she is number two. And I often said that if I've got to crawl to get to where I'm going, or if I've got to go by myself, I will go. Because I refuse to be swallowed up in some well and then to be spit out on land and desiring to run. Amen?
4: Come on, man.
3: You saints of God, I'm looking around the room. All of us. Raise your hand if you're alive. Raise your hand. Raise your hand. If you're raising your hand and you are alive, God has a job for you.
5: Amen.
3: A job for you. Many of us need to search ourselves and ask ourselves the question, are we about the Father's business? Nothing else should be any more important than the Father's business. Amen?
4: Amen.
3: In the same way that God has called him to serve, we are soldiers because he has enrolled us in the list of his soldiers. He has called you and I by name. It says again in 1 Peter 2 and 9 that we are a chosen. You're not just something that popped out of your mom. You were on his mind. Before this, while he was in heaven, he was trying to figure out how he could fix the situation that you and I would find ourselves in. And he put his stuff on hold, left the very portals of heaven, come and was born of a virgin, knowing that he would one day be nailed to this cross for you and I, for our sins, for our transgressions. That you and I, through him, might live and have life more abundant. Amen?
4: Amen.
3: But are we living the life that God has called us to? Do we realize that we are a chosen people? That we are a peculiar people? That we have been called out of something? We have been called out of Egypt and placed and sent to the promised land?
4: Right.
3: If we realize that, then I ask you this. Where are the smiles on your face? Where are the smiles in your heart? Because whenever I look at a man or a woman's soul and I see the smile on the inside, it can't help but move its way out.
4: Amen.
3: I'm afraid, Brother Ed, that you were on to something this morning talking about the muscles. I call them lemon faces. Many of the folk today have been sucking on lemons in our churches, amen?
4: That's right.
3: Because they don't like stuff like this.
4: Amen.
3: But I refuse, as Ezekiel the 33rd chapter says, is that I refuse to come in here and preach you some look good, feel good, must be good message.
4: Oh,
3: if he gave it to me and dealt with me in my home over this, who am I to say, Lord, I'm going to do it my way.
4: Amen.
3: I'm going to give the message that I want to give. And you know what he'll do? I'll find myself in a well. And I'll find myself pleading for my life and then running to go tell. I don't care where they at. I'm in a race for my life.
4: Amen.
3: Amen.
4: Amen.
3: Excuse me. I'm in a race for his life.
4: Amen.
3: Listen, he has done too much for me.
5: Amen.
3: Amen.
4: Amen. Lord God.
3: Joshua the 24th chapter, 15th verse.
4: Oh yeah.
3: But if serving the Lord seems undesirable to you, then choose for yourself this day whom you will serve.
5: Amen.
3: Whether the gods of your forefathers that served beyond the river, or the gods, the little gods of the Amorites, in whose land you are living. But as for the Sanders, as for me and mine, we will serve the Lord.
5: Amen.
3: And we will serve him with gladness. Listen, I am tickled to death to be able to stand up here. Many times I wonder, Lord, why in the world would you choose little old filthy, wretched Milton to come and share your gospel? You know what he said to me? Why don't you? Why not? Many times a green branch, right? As a green branch, I often have said, Lord, if you can use me, I will go. That was the best prayer that I've ever prayed. I will go wherever. wherever that it is, and you will send me, I will go to proclaim your goodness, to proclaim that you and you alone are God Almighty. Deuteronomy 25 and 8. Soldiers, when calling them to a military service, has anyone built a new house and not dedicated it? Has anyone planted a vineyard and not begin to enjoy it? Has anyone become pledged to a woman and not married her? Is any man afraid or faint hearted? If you take what I just said, or what the scripture says, and put that over into spiritual realm, and know that you are a soldier enlisted in Almighty God, He wants to know that whenever He calls you at the midnight hour and says go, you don't have to question Him. You get up, you don't even pack a bag. You go, you move, you respond. Because if you are faint-hearted, or if you have these other little things that have you distracted, He cannot use you because you're married to something else. You're split. Amen?
4: Amen.
3: So how many of you that He is your everything? What has your attention, saints of God? Is it your job? Your position? Your demands? The environment? Family? But then I begin to read the scripture and get into the scripture. And I realize something very simple, but profound to Milton. Nothing can happen to Milton unless it may go to my Abba Father. Unless they go to Him and He authorizes something back down to me, but then I know that He has authorized it, then He has something else. My assignment is changing. Amen? Listen, it has Habakkuk, the third chapter, the 17th verse says, is that all he saw was doom and gloom. But he mustered up and simply said this, but still I rejoice in the Lord my... Are you rejoicing tonight that you are a soldier? Are you rejoicing?
6: Amen.
3: Have you, sir, a man polished your weapon? Is your weapon polished and ready to go?
6: Amen.
3: Is it ready to give a testimony of He that has enlisted you?
4: Amen.
3: Or is it that you have engaged in other warfare? Have you allowed other things to creep in? 2 Corinthians 10, 3 through 5, Apostle Paul speaks about the weapons we fight with. Not of the flesh, but of God, that they are powerful to pull down and to bring down those strongholds in our lives. So in closing, I want to ask you simply this. Are you a soldier in God's army? Or is it that you enlisted and now are found MIA, a deserter? There's a remedy for both. Because those that are a soldier in Almighty God, according to John 15, He desires to prune us, to make us more fruitful, to bring about even more fruit. Amen. He that has enlisted you has a promised life and not death, hope in the midst of hopelessness, health and not sickness, blessings and not curses, power from on high to loose that is bound here on earth, and the power to speak the things as though that they were.
7: Keep me in the battle.
8: Again, this is Milton Sanders. In closing, there is but one way that leads to heaven according to John 14 and 6. Almighty God loves you regardless of where you've been or what you have done. All He has ever wanted is simply for you to repent and turn from your sins, confess Him as Lord and Savior of your life, and believe in your heart that God raised Him from the dead. According to Romans 10 and 9, you, sir, ma'am, boy, or girl, shall be saved. Again, this is Milton Sanders of the Meeting Place of Barnwell. We can be reached via Facebook at the Meeting Place of Barnwell. Thank you for tuning in today. God bless.
7: Strength where I've been weakened.
6: Hi, I'm Neil Anderson, author of The Bondage Breaker. I'm reading from Galatians chapter 5, starting at verse 16. But I say, walk by the Spirit, and you will not gratify the desires of the flesh. For the desires of the flesh are against the Spirit, and the desires of the Spirit are against the flesh. For these are opposed to each other to keep you from doing the things you want to do. But if you're led by the Spirit, you are not under the law. This is a great passage that Paul is trying to teach us about what it really means to be alive and free in Christ. In verse 13, it says, "For you were called to freedom, brothers, only do not use your freedom as an opportunity for the flesh, but through love, serve one another." So what does it mean to live free in Christ? It's not legalism and it's not license. It is liberty. Where the Spirit of the Lord is, there is liberty. See, we are servants of a new covenant, for the law kills, but the Spirit gives life.
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10: Then why do you sit on this mountaintop?
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0: Hey, everybody. This is Jason Hicks. I am here in the studio with Miss Maxine Etheridge, and she's going to do a Word of God Speaks with us. Maxine, tell us, what's your favorite Bible verse, and what does it? How does it minister to you?
1: Praise the Lord. My favorite Bible verse is, "The Lord is my shepherd, I shall not want." And that's coming from Psalms 23. What that means to me is what it actually meant to David. When David knew who God was, which was the shepherd, then he made a statement of law and said, "I shall not want." And God revealed to me as I came here today what actually want is. And he said, "I shall not wonder and need things." And that's W-A-N-T. And it's like, I shall not. David said, I shall not wonder and need things. And that's a want. When you're wondering about, how am I going to get this? What is going to happen? How am I going to pay my bills? How am I going to feed my children? You are actually wanting. But when you get in your mind, the Lord is my shepherd, I shall not wonder and I shall not need things.
0: That's awesome.
1: Amen.
0: Wow, that's great. Thank you so much.
1: You're welcome.
0: God bless you.
1: God bless you.

changing for the better. Today's daily walk through the Bible is found in Ezekiel 36:26. I will give you a new heart and put a new spirit in you. If we sincerely want to change ourselves for the better, we must start on the inside and work our way out from there. Lasting change doesn't occur out there. It occurs in here. It occurs not in the shifting sands of our own particular circumstances, but in the quiet depths of our own hearts. Are you in search of a new beginning, or, for that matter, a new you? If so, don't expect changing circumstances to miraculously transform you into the person you want to become. Transformation starts with God, and it starts in the silent center of a humble human heart, like yours. Charles Swindoll said, "More often than not, when something looks like it's the absolute end, it is really the beginning." Again, the scripture for today's daily walk through the Bible says, "I will give you a new heart and put a new spirit in you." Ezekiel 36:26.

0: just heard this funny joke. 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
1: Are you living your life to please God?
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1: Or are you living to please others?
0: Okay. Pretend it's not me telling the joke, okay? You're going to love this.
1: Is your love for God only worth a joke?
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3: 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Worship the Lord with gladness. Come before Him with joyful songs. Know that the Lord is God. It is He who made us, and we are His. We are His people, the sheep of His pasture. Enter His gates with thanksgiving and His courts with praise. Give thanks to Him and praise His name. For the Lord is good, and His love endures forever. His faithfulness continues through all generations. From Psalm 100, listen to the Bible. It's great for the soul.
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1: Hello, everybody. I'm Henry Schaefer, and I want to welcome you to the program called Deliverance with Pastor Henry. Now, I want you to settle right on in while we give you another exciting lesson about deliverance and how to be set free and how that you can walk in the victory that Jesus Christ died for you. Now, from this point on, the ride goes upside down. So settle right on in, and we're going to share with you how you can be free from the demonic spirits that torment God's people. God bless you as you listen.
2: 4. Lord, we look back to see where you brought us from, Lord, but we know where you're going to take us. We're unsure, but we know that if you're on our side, God, everything's going to be all right. Thank you, Lord, what you're going to do in this place. In Jesus' name we pray, everybody says.
3: Amen.
2: Amen. You may be seated in the presence of the Lord. I want to welcome in our listening audience. All those who are streamed in, they're watching us on social media. That red light right there in the back, see where it says that red light back there? It says on air. Come on, why don't you turn and give them a big hand clap and welcome them into University Parkway. Thank you, thank you, thank you, thank you. Put the camera on all the people clapping, not me. There you go. It's too late, y'all know. Now clap, everybody. Now clap, everybody. There you go. Thank you, Jesus. Glad to be in the house of the Lord. Shout amen. Good to see everybody here today. We'll have communion, like I said, at the end. But I do want to give you a word, and I don't want Zach to go anywhere yet. Did all our people leave? I asked him not to leave, didn't I? That's okay. It doesn't matter. Zach can do it. Don't leave, Zach. Please don't leave. Because I'm going to turn around, and you don't want me to sing. In this psalm, you know, I could have named this sermon today, The Flood, the Wild Beast, and the Snare. I mean, that could be a subtitle, so if y'all want to put it in the back, The Flood, the Beast, and the Wild Snare. Because that's what he's talking about here. You know, in this psalm here, as I said as we began, because some people are not going to go walk through the music here, most of the psalms of ascent are unattributed, but of the 15 songs attributed to David and to Solomon, this is the second psalm of ascent attributed to David. So far, this is it. David wrote this. When you look at David's life and his story, you will see the things that he said

first of the year, where would we have been without the Lord if he had not been on our side? As you travel on a journey, and as you may go across America, or you've come here to this place, and God bless you, all the visitors who are here. Thank you so much for coming. You could have chose to have been anywhere today, but thank you for visiting here with us. It's easy to point out times of crisis as times when you're especially dependent upon God. But the truth of the matter is that we are completely dependent upon God all the time. That's what God wants to bring about into your life, is that we need God. You need him every day. We need Jesus Christ. We need him every day, and we need him for all the things that we're going to do in life. You need him. You know, somebody would call this psalm here the psalmist of escaping out of danger, or maybe certain disaster that had happened to David. But at the core of this Psalm 124, it teaches you to depend on God. I don't care how old you are in school. Doesn't matter what age you're at. I think there's probably more praying to God on days that people are in school who take tests. There's probably a lot of, but you need to do that as well. You need to pray. Oh God, help me. Oh God, bring it back. Oh God. Somebody shout amen. I am going to tell you this here. I want to tell you this here about tests and everything. I said this here several times. All the young people and all here, I had to went through some tech schooling and everything, but, and have been tested at some places to where they would require you to pull back, many of the formulas that you know back from high school or in college. And you're talking about 20, 25 years out of tech school or anything like that, or just being in a place and was tested at some places here that they were shocked. They said, how did you get these answers? I said, it had to be the Lord. I mean, if I was going to not get hired, it was not going to be, God was not going to let them say that he couldn't pass the test, because I passed the test that nobody could pass, that nobody had ever passed. I passed it. Well, you talking about doing some praying, sitting there with that calculator, sitting there from years. I said, God, you got to help me. If I'm going to get this, you got to help me. Understand? And here's what I want you to know, is that if you're walking where God wants you to be at, not in a permissive will, but in his perfect will, God will help you. Because he knows that you're depending on him, and it's not something that you want to do, but it's something that he wants you to do. And he's going to empower you to make it happen in your life. So always understand, if God had not been on my side, where would I have been at? See what I mean? You're going to have to come across this understanding as well in life. It always is like this here. I don't care what you're going down to get or buy or whatever you're going to see. You need to affirm the difference that God makes in your life, is what I'm trying to tell you. Praise God for his protection. Is what I'm telling you. Let others know that God's the one who helped you. I just told you who helped me. Not on my own. It was all that praying in there that Pastor Henry was doing. Say, God, you got to help me. So you need to affirm the difference that God makes in your life. That's what we're talking about. We're going to do communion today. And I want to set you up for success in your communion. Affirm to God the difference he's made in your life. When you're taking communion, we're just not going to run in here and say a few things here and let you get out of here. We're going to spend some time around the communion table, and we're going to talk to the Lord the way we do it at University Parkway Church of God style. Amen. If the Lord had not been on our side, let Israel say, if the Lord had not been on our side when men attacked us, what would have happened to us? When their anger flared up against us, they would have swallowed us up alive. Verse 4, the flood would have engulfed us. The torrent would have swept over us. Verse 4. Verse 5, the raging waters would have swept us away. But here's what the psalmist is saying to encourage all of Israel, to affirm the difference that it makes, that, and this word right here is called if. If is a very, and you've heard a lot of sermons on if. This if word, if you had a Bible, you need to circle anytime you see the word if in there, because a tremendous spiritual truth hangs on the word if. I wrote computer programs before, and as we do some of the very simple programming, it's a if then, if else, if then, do this. If then.

That is the programming language that you look at. If these conditions are met, then do this. If the conditions are not met, then do this. If the conditions are met, go here. If the conditions are met, go here. If somebody presses this, go here. If then, if let. You're looking to things to be equal, greater than or equal, or less than, greater than or equal. What if things are greater than? What if things are less than? What if you do when things are equal? All of these are programming terms. I don't care what language they use. I don't care how smart they get with AI. It's a programming language that is if then. If, let this happen. If then. You see, that's what God's doing right here. That if the Lord is on your side, then let the enemy be behind us. If the Lord is on our side, then our soul can escape the snare of the fowlers. If the Lord is on our side, the flood will not overtake us. If the Lord is on our side, the wild beast will not consume us. If the Lord is on our side. You see, you want to make sure that Jesus is on your side. I don't know. Someone, you need to do it like this. And say, Lord, if I've done anything in my life to offend you in any way whatsoever, I ask you, Father, to forgive me. If I have any unforgiveness in my life, Lord, I want to put that under the blood of your Son, Jesus, forgive me. See what I'm talking about? It's the if. What do you say? If. See, that's you don't even know. But then if someone, I have held unforgiveness towards someone, I got unforgiveness towards, then that's that equal statement. You got it, then you got to get rid of it. See, that's an equal, I got it. It's not an if thing. Not an if or not if. It's a you got it. You got unforgiveness and you need to ask for forgiveness. That is the equal statement. I'm letting you know what it means. God will put his finger on your sin. That means equal. Does not mean if. That means you got it. That means you got to repent of those type things that are in your life so you can get what? God on your side. So here's the psalmist uses the flood imagery. You know, it's repeated over and over. If the Lord had not been on our side, someone say, if the Lord had not been on our side, if the Lord had not been on our side, if the Lord had not been on our side when men attacked us, he would say, they would have swallowed us up alive. The flood would have engulfed us. The torrent would over, the raging waters would have swept us away in life. Think about what you're dealing with. You need deliverance now. And I'm telling you, know that Jesus, if Jesus is on your side, he can deliver you. He can set you free. See, we survived the attack. The bottom line is that if some of you are still under attack, God's letting you know, say, I'm on your side. We're going to take care of everything. Huh? And even when we were walking around, I don't know. See, some of you have got to praise the Lord even when you're being attacked. Oh, no, not me, Pastor. Hey, even when it's happening. Even when it's happening, you got to say, hey, look, all y'all might be afraid, but you need, here's what I tell them. You know what I tell them? If you're afraid, just get in my back pocket. Right? Just get in the back pocket. Because if the Lord had not been on our side, where would we be at? The Lord encamps around about those, the angels of the Lord that fear the Lord. Amen. Where would we be without God? You know, first of all, you got to realize, where would you be without God? Here's what he says in John 15:5. He says, I am the vine, ye are the branches. If a man remains in me and I in him, he will bear much fruit. Apart from me, you can do nothing. Look at what he says in John 15:5. Do you believe that without God and Christ in your life, do you believe that, what he's saying? That you can do nothing that lasts of value. I mean, a lot of people are doing a lot of things, but we're talking about lasting value. See, I don't remember what I said here. I don't want to raise another church. I'm not raising up another generation of people in bondage. I'm not doing that. I am not going to do that. Just coming to have people to sit soak and sour, to just to say they're in church, that's not what we're here for. We're here to raise an army up of people who wants to set other people free. And you got to get free first so that you can help set other people free. See, I want to, when I stand before the Lord, I want to make sure that I present something to him. So, well, you know, Pastor, well, you know, we have our four and no more. That would be our church. We have our four and no more.
But God says, no, he said, I have others who are outside of this fold who needs deliverance as well. I have others who are outside of this who need help as well. But we want to present them to the Lord as well. So here's the thing. If anyone thinks that he's something when he's nothing, that's what Galatians 6:3 says. If you think you can navigate life successfully without God, you're deceiving yourself. You got to have God at the helm. If God's before us, who can be against us? And the second question is, if God is for us, who can be against us? And what a comfort to know that when he is, God is for you and that he's on your side. He's not mad at you. Some of you got to get that old theology out of your mind that God's up there being. And another thing, I'm going to tell you this here. You need to get that theology out of mind that God's your papa. God's not your papa. He's not your papa. He's not your papa. He's not your daddy. He's not. He is God Almighty. There are times, listen here, there are times when I approached my father who was my daddy. I was afraid of my daddy at times. And then there were times when he was my loving father. He was my daddy to me. I remember we grew up very poor. I'm not going to tell you the story, but my daddy drove a taxi cab and we just didn't have anything. My daddy would always come home in the taxi cab during the middle of the day. And you know what? You know where we got our money? You know how we got our spending money? We got our spending money by walking about a mile to the store, and we walked up the road, the paved road, and the water was up a hill, and the water would wash down in the sand, and people would throw bottles. You know, you used to buy drinks in bottles, real bottles, and they were like 2 cents you could get for a bottle. Me and my brother, TD, he's in the back there. Raise your hand up, TD. And we would walk up to that store, and I would claim the left side or he claimed the right side. Every bottle that was washed in that thing, we'd pick it up, wash it out, and we'd take it to the store. We'd get 2 cents for candy. You could get a lot back then. That's how long ago it's been, everybody. But that's how we got our spending money, or we had to work, do whatever we did, right? It was so disappointing to see that after it rained. See, after it rained, and people throw the bottles out, and you come down that sand, you look over, and you see a bottle, the head sticking out of the sand like that right there, and you'll think, oh, my God, there's 2 pennies. Run up to it, and it's broke. Oh. Throw it away. But when you found one out that was whole, it's, oh, look here, what we're going to do with this right here. The point I tell you, that's how we had to work and get money. But my daddy was always, I'm going to tell you the daddy part. No, my daddy was a very, very hard and mean man. And I'm talking about, y'all, that's the way daddy was. But I remember him driving that cab home during the daytime when we were there on summer. He'd bring up that radio cab, and right when we'd come in, he'd park that cab. He was going to see mom or whatever, get something to eat. We'd go to the very back of that cab, and we'd pull up that seat in the back. We'd pull that seat up in the back because people had change in their pockets. And what they would do with the change in their pockets is that it would slide out of the pockets and go down to the crack of the seat right there. Huh? And we would go in there, and we'd pull, I mean, with all the, Dewey, you remember this, Dewey? We pull this thing out, and we look in there to see what all kind of change was in there. So it was myself, my brother, and my sister, 3 of us. We pulled that seat back all expecting to find something there. And guess what would always be there? 3 quarters and 3 pennies. Because with a quarter, you could go to the store and get a Coca-Cola and a pack of potato chips, and a penny was for tax. See, there was times when my father was my father, but there were times when my father was my daddy, and he made sure that there was 3 quarters under that seat and 3 pennies every time he came home. We started realizing we were not lucky. But it was God on our side, and we had a good father who was acting like a daddy. And the point I'm making to you this here, there's times when God's your father, and respect him in that aspect. And then there's times when he's your daddy as well. And he provides some things for you because you are his children and he wants to be good to you. Never come under the understanding and get too familiar with your daddy.
because he's still your father. Somebody shout amen. Did I drive that point home? Did I drive it home? So here's the thing, that God's going to provide for you as well. I don't care what age of life you're in and whatever he sees for you, he's got some things that your daddy, and I have been very careful saying that, that your father's going to provide for you because he knows what you need and all of those things. Praise God, not only for that provision, but also do this here, is that praise God for the protection of deliverance in your life. Look what he says here in verses 6 and 7. Blessed be the Lord God who hath not given us to the prey to their teeth. This is to the demons. This is to the enemy who wants to destroy you. He sets out like he wants to destroy you. Our soul is escaped as a bird out of the snare of the fowlers. The snare is broken and we are escaped. You see, there are potential dangers that are in your life. Potential. That God protects you from. There are present dangers that people are in that God is trying to, as you see, there are potential things that can come, but many, as you approach those potential dangers, they become a very present right now danger. You see, it's still the same danger, but you're closer to it and you're not listening to what God's saying. You need to hear what he's telling you. There are certain things you need to do, certain things you don't need to do. You need to stay away from those potential dangers. You need to stay away from those. So the Bible is full of God's promises to protect his people. Here's one in Isaiah 43 and 2. When you pass through the rivers, they will not sweep over you. When you walk through the fire, you'll not be burned. Verse 2, or when you go back to like the other Psalms, when he said you'll not be burned. Look at this one right here. Life is a spiritual battle. Christians are not exempt from the battle. Some of you in the past have lost loved ones in 23 or before. Some of you have lost families, have lost businesses, have lost careers, have lost. But see, God is not a God of loss. God is a God of more than enough. You cannot live in the past. If you live in the past, that becomes your future. That is a demon called mind control in the past. Don't dwell on the past. You got to put that behind you and move forward. So he rescues you when you're trapped. You see, here's what he's saying in Psalm 124, 6 and 7. He rescues when you're trapped. I want to show you this right here. Is that our soul, verse 7, our soul is escaped as a bird out of the snare of the fowler. The snare is broken and we have escaped. I don't know if you understand when he tells us that your soul has escaped like a snare, like a bird out of the snare of the fowler. So do you know what a fowler is? Yes. I know you do. Do you know what a fowler is? Yeah, you didn't know what the songs of degrees were. Now you know, don't you? As they are approaching up the hills, going up every degree, going up. See what I'm talking about? I mean, and then there's psalms of what? Descent. Look here. They're walking away from Jerusalem. Read the psalms in that way, like they went, was going. Now they're leaving, going away. So you'll read the Psalms different because they're Psalms of ascent and they're Psalms of descent. That means they'd have been to worship the Lord. See what I mean? Like we sing in the song, if the Lord had not been on our side, and that's us going up. And then we're going to go back and say, man, what a good to be in the house of the Lord. See what I'm talking about? See how the psalm would say, oh man, it was great being in the, see, they're anticipating going up. Going down to go, woo-wee, wasn't it great? See, that's how you read the psalm. I know. It's crazy stuff. You'll read it a little different now. That's why you come. The fowler. He says your soul has escaped out of the snare of the fowler. See, a fowler is a professional bird hunter. He's not just a bird hunter. See, when I was growing up, Dewey and I, we would take a box and we fed the dogs out at the edge of the yard grits. You know what grits are, anybody? And the scraps at the table. Was I the only one? And we fed so many dogs that the dirt and they got hard. That's where go and throw it out, the dogs would lick up. Birds would come down and they would want to eat the grits. You know, they fly down. Ooh, there's food over there. Go over and eat the food and everything right there. So Dewey and I, we'd go out there and we'd take a little box.
set a box up with a little stick on it, put a little string on it. We sat over there, man, we're going to catch us a bird. What we're going to do with the bird, we don't know. We're going to have fun with it, though. Whatever we catch, we're going to have fun with. And we sat up over there, and that little bird would come down. He'd get up under that box. He'd get the edge of the box, edge of the box, edge of the box. They're smart, I'm telling you. Or God was on their side. God was on their side. Because if we'd have got that bird, ain't no telling what we'd have done to that bird. So that little bird, see, you got to look here. So that bird, he'd bounce around, get on the edge of that box. Men do it. I would snatch that stick. That box would fall, the bird fly away. They were that smart. See, that is a person who is not a professional bird hunter. The professional bird hunter does not bird hunt with a box. The professional bird hunter bird hunts with an Arapuka bird trap. Oh, you need to look this up. The Arapuka bird trap is a specially designed trap by the professional bird hunter who is the fowler. See, a fowler is a professional bird hunter. And he always gets his bird. The professional bird hunter always gets his bird. And the scripture tells us, your soul has escaped out of the snare of the fowler. You were trapped. He had plans for you. He had plans for you. He has plans for those who he traps. And they're trapped today. And they don't even realize they're trapped. And they've been trapped by the snare of the fowler. But David says, thank God, if the Lord had not been on our side, where would we have been? David says, my soul was trapped in the snare of the fowler. But our soul, look at here, has escaped from the hands of the enemy. All Jesus does is he comes, opens up that trap, and says, flee, my friend, to safety. And you know, we don't want to go too far from the one who can open up the trap of the fowler. Somebody shout amen. Come on, give the Lord a hand clap of praise in the house. Sing for me, brother. You ready? If

know, 1 Corinthians 10 and verse 13 says that God will not allow you to be tested or tempted above you're able to bear. But with every temptation, he will make a way of escape. The fowler has a way to try to destroy what God wants to do. Somebody shout amen. Come on, let's sing it one more time, brother, while I'm getting ready here. No.

Yeah, we might need more chairs than this. I may get some chairs on up here, brother. I don't know. We're going to take communion today. Yeah, I don't know how many we need. I don't want everybody to sit, just if they need it. Get a couple of them up here. I want you to take communion, and which we do here, we take it very serious. You got all kinds here. I want you to hear about the goodness of the Lord, though. I want you to, as we kneel and take our communion, I want you to think about the Lord. If he hadn't have been for you, for him, where would you be at?

0: Paul is teaching to the church at Corinth. These are a bunch of people who love to come to church. Heathens. Christians. And such were some of you, just like them. And they were coming to receive communion. And they were eating and they were having a good time and they were just not taking it all that serious. So Paul, when he takes the time to write the scriptures here, he writes it here in 1 Corinthians chapter 11. Now he writes this right after head coverings. Now you look around here, none of you have head coverings on in here. So I think we're free from a lot of the customs of men that Paul was trying to declare as well. Somebody shout amen. So I'm not in bondage. I have been in bondage in churches in the past who would keep you in bondage. So we talk about freedom here. But he did take the time to teach. And he says, okay, I'm going to talk about head coverings. I'm going to talk about a lot of things. But immediately after head coverings, he says, now, in this that I desire unto you, I praise you not that you come together, not for the better, but some of you come in for the worse. For first of all, when you come together into the church, I hear that there be divisions among you, and I partly believe it. But he goes on to tell us, he says, when you come together, therefore, in one place, is not to eat the Lord's supper. For in eating, everyone taketh before his own supper, and he is hungry, and another is drunken. He says, what's going on here, everybody? He says, have you not houses that you can eat your own food in and drink? Well, then you need to do it there. But when we come together to do this here, you need to take it a little serious. For I have received of the Lord that which I delivered unto you. Now, I want you to understand when Paul says this here, he says, Jesus Christ told me this. See, he did not get his gospel from the apostles. The apostles talked to him about it. He received the Lord. And then on the backside of a desert, some 15 years, by the way, that's a long time, Jesus would appear to him and he would get the revelation that you read in your Bible. Isn't that crazy, everybody? And this is what he says here. For I have received of the Lord that which I also deliver to you. Now, that makes sense when he says that? Jesus told me this. Not the Apostle Paul. Not the Apostle Peter. Not any of them. That the Lord Jesus, the same night in which he was betrayed, took bread. And we had given thanks, he broke it, and he said, take, eat, this is my body, which is broken for you, this do in remembrance of me. And after the same manner, he also took the cup, when he had supped, saying, this cup is the New Testament in my blood, this do ye as oft as you drink it in remembrance of me. And I got this underlined, verse 26. For as oft as you eat this bread and drink this cup, you do show the Lord's death till he comes. So we're going to do that. Wherefore, whosoever shall eat the bread and the drink this cup of the Lord, somebody say unworthily.
1: Unworthily.
0: Say, Lord, if I have
1: equal to
0: sin in my life. See, what this is the if thing, or if I have, or if you bring to my mind that I'm in error anywhere during this communion, I repent, Lord. Boy, you don't want to take this thing here unworthily. Now, Jesus makes you worthy, but he also started this off by saying this here. I hear that when you're there, there's a bunch of y'all are fighting. I hear there's a bunch of y'all fighting. You think it should be like this. For as often as you eat this bread and drink the cup, you do show the Lord's death. Unworthily shall be guilty of the body and the blood of Jesus. But, everybody circle the word but. But let the man examine himself, and so let him eat of that bread and drink of that cup. For he that eateth and drinketh unworthily. Somebody say unworthily. Are you ready for this here? Eateth and drinketh damnation to himself, not discerning the Lord's body. For this cause many of you are weak and sickly among you, and many sleep. If we would judge ourselves, we would not be judged. But when we are judged, we are chastened of the Lord, that he should not be condemned with the world. Wherefore, my brethren, when you come together to eat, tarry one for another. And if any man hunger, let him eat at home. That come to not together unto condemnation. And the rest will I set in order when I come. So here's what I want you to expect at the communion table. We're going to read just the passage where he says, take, eat, this is my body. We're going to do that. But before we take communion, we're going to give you an opportunity while you're here to think about, if it had not been for the Lord, where would we have been at? So once you come, if you're going to take communion today, won't you dim the lights in the back on this section right here? Leave these up front, if you would. Now, normally I do this here on Sunday night. We don't have Sunday night services. We always did. We did not even open this up to the general public. Y'all know y'all the general public. Go ahead and turn those lights off back there in the back. You're going to take communion. Now, you see how many we have here? So let's do this here. Say, in the name of Jesus, I bind the strong man and every person here. You hear me, strong man? You're bound. You're weak. You have no authority over this place. Any spirit that came in this place, not of God, command you to leave. Jezebel, you're not wanted in this place. So out you go in the name of Jesus. So watch this one here. I forbid the transference of any spirit in any way whatsoever. Now, here's what I'm going to tell you. And I've been doing this a long time. But I'm going to do this here on this communion right here. I want you to expect deliverance in communion.
2: Hallelujah.
0: Now, I've always encouraged people, if you are believing for a healing, this is the time in communion you enter into the healing stripes of Jesus. Jesus bore 39 stripes for your healing. There are benefits in serving the Lord. These are the benefits: healing, salvation, deliverance, provision, peace of mind. There are many things that you get by serving the Lord, more than I can name here. But when you enter into this, he tells us that many people are sick and they die among you because you've taken of the communion unworthily. They say, I'm a Christian. That ain't what he's talking about. That means you have aughts against your brothers and your sisters. You have something that God's told you to do, you refuse to do. You're hard-headed, hard-hearted, and stubborn, and you don't want to do what God said. That's rebellion. It's witchcraft. So before you take of this and enter into Daddy's communion, into Jesus' communion, your Father's communion, this is where we take it, and he says, examine yourself. Examine yourself. Someone say, examine yourself.
2: Examine.
0: I'm not examining you. I don't know. Boy, I'm going to tell you this here. If I take you through one-on-one deliverance, I examine you. I'm going to know everything you've done in your life. Somebody shout amen that you tell me. And every doorway that your disobedience has opened the door to demons, we're going to find those doorways.
2: Hallelujah.
0: See, right now, some of you are going to come to the communion table with no sin in your life, but you're in bondage to demons that you've opened yourself up to in life.
3: Amen.
0: Expect deliverance when we take communion. Because I'm going to say it, I've never done this before. What I'm telling you, I've never, ever done deliverance for communion. But I'm going to do it today. I'm going to say, if I have anything in my body that's unholy, that's not of God, I want that spirit to come out of me at communion table or before. You hear me? I come out of agreement with you. Do you understand what communion is? Communion is recognizing what Jesus did. Communion is examining yourself prior to taking that. Some of you came in here fussing and fighting at home. angry when you got out of the car. Say, oh, shut up. And you're going to sit right here? Oh, my friend. Oh, my friend. You need to do a real, you need to look over your wife right now and say, honey, forgive me. Oh, God, forgive me. I shouldn't have done this. Oh, I'm sorry. Forgive me, forgive me, forgive me. I did this here. I just didn't really realize what we get ready to do. I mean, this is your communion. Or is everybody, you don't have to be scared. It's all right. But Jesus warns us. Paul does. He says, some in the church, y'all ready for this? Will not get any better. No matter how much you take them through deliverance, they will not be healed because they took of the communion unworthily. Oh, is this crazy stuff, isn't it? That's why you come here. And this is even the past. Say, oh my God, forgive me for past communions. Not receiving the communion unworthily. Any curse I brought on myself. Y'all do know that needs to be in a curse-breaking book, by the way, right? This needs to be in a curse-breaking book right here. Everybody wants to write about it. Pastor Henry will add to it. Say, I break the curse that I spoke over myself by entering into communion. Any spirit that came in me, I remove legal rights now. In the name of Jesus, I repent of and I renounce, and I command you to come out of me during this communion in Jesus' name. Are we doing all right, everybody? Boy, I tell you what, I still like the song. Brother, is it all right? If y'all have to leave, y'all go ahead and leave if you need to leave. But we're gonna, if the Lord had not been

If you're going to do communion, you're going to have communion once you come. Come around the table here, front and back. You can kneel if you can. If you can't, you can stand or you can just sit in a chair.

Okay. Okay, so listen. Okay, so here's what we're going to do. Here's what we're going to do, everybody. Now, there are those who are kneeling at the table. They're going to do their part first. I want, if you're going to be here, everybody say, I forbid the transference of any spirit. Nothing cannot harm me or hurt me. In Jesus' name. There's a place here. Come on, there's a place right here. There's a place here. Somebody pass all of these out. Go ahead and get them out. Go ahead and get these out. Get them opened up. Now look here. All of you who are coming and you're standing there, your job is to fill in behind somebody. You can just touch them. Touch their chair. Just look here. See how I'm touching my brother here? I'm not touching my brother like this. Just touch your brother. That means the presence of the Lord's here. Come on behind these people here. Y'all hear what I just said? Nobody sits at the table. Nobody sits at the table by themselves. Come around. All of you here, if there's others, you see these people right here? Nobody's at the table by themselves. Come on around. Come on, y'all. This is just how we do it. You enter into helping. Who's with who over there? There's a lot of people. So I want you to line up. Now look here. Here's what we're going to do. No. Listen here. Here's what we're going to do. When they get through, you're going to kneel down. Understand? When they get through, you'll sit and you'll do your part. And then they will be behind you. So once you come on around, you're not going to be left out. We're going to do it several times. Get behind these people right here. So listen, if you have communion pieces right now, the elements, don't take them unless you're at the table. You're only going to take these when you're at the table and you're kneeling or you're sitting. Do you understand what I just said? Help me out here. That's the reason why. Look here. Most of the time, I don't even do this with people. In the general public, it's a church thing that we do. Those at the table will be the only ones take communion. And as soon as they finish, you will take their place. You can sit. You can kneel. But this is the very intimate time. This is just not take a piece of bread and take a little bit of juice and throw it away and walk out. This is where you worship. This is where you enter in at. This is what Paul's talking about. So you ready? So if you're not at the table, do not open your elements yet. We'll do it again. All right? So I want you to just say this here. Say, Lord, forgive me from any sin in my life. Anything, Lord, that you're not pleased with, forgive me. In the name of Jesus. Thank you, Jesus. This is your time to get your life, your issues right with Him. Do it right now. I can't tell you what you need to talk to Him about. But this is our time right here. Just touch her back. Don't put it on her head. Just touch her back. Just touch them. One finger, whatever. Don't get into shaking nobody. This is just the presence of the Lord. Touch this lady right here. That's Damon right there. See what I mean? Nobody's at the table by themselves. Touch that lady right there. Just touch her. Just touch her. Nobody's at the table by themselves. That's the presence of the Lord there with you.

Say, Lord, I don't know where what I've been, Lord. Don't know, Lord. Lord, it's better serving you than where I'd have been at without you. Sing for me one time, brother.

And I want you to enter into him. I want you to talk to him. Lord, you've been so good. Thank you, Lord, for salvation. Thank you, Lord, for the blood. Thank you for your sacrifice. Thank you, Lord, for communion. Lord, thank you for setting me free from the penalty of sin. Thank you, Lord, for setting me free from the snare of the fowler. Thank you, Lord, for setting me free from the teeth of the enemy. Thank you, Lord. Lord, I need healing. I need to be made whole. Say, I command sickness and disease to come out of me. I don't want you no more. You to come out of me now in the name of Jesus. Here we go. I'm going to say it right here. Let's get your elements ready. You're going to get the bread. Here's what Paul said. For I have received of the Lord that which also I delivered unto you, that the Lord Jesus, the same night in which when he was betrayed, took bread. And when he had given thanks, he broke it and said, take, eat, this is my body which is broken for you. This do in remembrance of me. Take, eat, eat the bread. Crushed and broken for you. No sin. Crushed and broken. He said, after the same manner, he also took the cup when he had supped, saying, this cup is the New Testament in my blood. This do as oft as you drink it in remembrance of me. Take and drink. For as oft as you eat this cup and drink this cup, you do show the Lord's death till he comes.

Say thank you, Jesus. Okay, you want to trade places now? Those who are there at the table, step back. Let someone else take your place.

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0: Are you ready?
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1: Thank you, Jesus.
0: Say, Lord, I don't know where I'd have been, Lord, without you. Say, Father, I ask you to forgive me of any sin in my life. Anything, Lord, that you're not pleased with. You see others who were here at the table? If you were here, come stand behind these people. Nobody's at the table by themselves. Come. I got 1, 2, 3, 4, 5. I need 5 people here. Touch them. You're never at the table by yourself. Understand? It's like the Lord's right there with you. I want you to understand He's right there with you. Lord, forgive me. Any sin. Anything in my life, Lord. Past, present, forgive me. Put it under the blood of Jesus. Lord, I'm examining myself. You ready? Sing for me, if you will. Talk to Him. Yeah.

Okay, you ready? And when he had given thanks, he broke it and he said, take, eat. This is my body which is broken for you. This do in remembrance of me. Take and eat. Thank you, Jesus. Say, thank you, Jesus. And after the same manner, he also took the cup when he had supped, saying, this cup is the New Testament in my blood. This do ye as oft as ye drink it in remembrance of me. Take and drink. Thank you for your body broken, Lord. Thank you for your blood that atones for my sin. Thank you for your stripes that you bore on Calvary's cross. Thank you, Lord. The piercing of the side, your hair plucked, your beard plucked. Thank you, Lord, for all the that you endured. Lord, you provided my total salvation. My soul was in the snare of the fowler, but it took one greater than the fowler to release me. Thank you, Jesus.

0: if you can take it. 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
1: I'm going to sing it one more time. 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

0: 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God bless you. And remember, I am a demon terrorist.
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2: 1 Timothy, I believe, is the third chapter, and most of you probably already know that chapter. Amen? Love it. Amen? That's right. Paul was writing Timothy, and he was telling him that if a man is out of office of a bishop or an elder or a leader, he was giving him the qualification. And as we go down into the fourth verse, he says, one that does what? Rule. And we understand the word rule means to manage. So when you begin to talk about manage, you look at a supermarket or a clothes store. So a person that's going to manage, they got to have a vision. Amen. They got to have a vision, because they got to have an overall picture of how everything's supposed to work. And they got to feel responsible. So he said, one that rules well. Not halfway, not in, not feel like I want to do it some days and some days I don't. Not married, but yet I'm single. How many know when you're married, there's a certain aroma about you? Come on, there's a certain spirit. That I've seen two married people set together and seem like they didn't want to be setting together. You could tell something was wrong. See, when you got the Spirit of God, you can see stuff. Come on, you can pick up stuff. And that don't mean you got to go tell everybody, because God don't give intercessors stuff because they talk, but he give it to them because they know how to pray for you. No doubt there's people in here that see what you're going through with, and they ain't saying nothing, but they're saying, God, work it out. Come on, am I right? Amen. So we see here in the Word of God, one that ruled well his own house, having his children subjected with all gravity. And he says, for if a man know not how to rule or manage his own house, how should he take care of the church of God? Let's go real quickly to the other famous scripture. 1 Timothy 5:8. But if

0: provide. Somebody say provide. Now, we understand in this particular chapter, there's above it, he's talking about the widows and how the family should take care of their own. And we look at that word provided, and first thing we think about is providing food and clothes and shelter. And that's right. But can I take it to another level? There are other areas of your family life that you need to be providing for. There's affection, there's emotion, there's attention. There's affirming, there's affirmation. Come on. Many times you got to feel like it's my job to affirm you. It's my job to encourage you. It's my job to make sure you get the amount of attention that you need. I don't want you to get the attention from the person at the job. Ooh, you got some good smelling cologne. I know your husband told me he never noticed me. I know your wife. She never saw it. How many hear me? See, you got to understand, it's more to it than just the natural stuff. Everybody got needs. It's not good when you're single to be needy, but when you get married, you ought to have a need meter. Come on now. You ought to have a need meter. Somebody that meets my need. Somebody that satisfies me. Somebody that encourages me. Somebody that can pick me up. What's wrong, baby? What you going through? Come on. Going a little fast, but I'm going to get there. I'm going somewhere. I want you to look at somebody and say, a vision for my first ministry. A vision for my first ministry. Paul was telling Timothy in so many words that if a person is going to do anything in the church, they got to first have a vision for their first ministry. Your first ministry is your home. Am I right? And so we're going to go to the book of Genesis. And we're going to see how when God made Adam, there were certain things he made. Now, we can get into the physical part because when you look at a man, God, I believe God gave him biceps and triceps and muscles. And all those things is for protection. God designed him to be a protector. God designed him to be a worker. So ain't no sense in saying God made me flaky. He didn't put no sugar in me when he made me, baby. He wasn't in doubt. He wasn't confused when he made me. Because he gave me muscles. He gave me stuff that told me, why you gave me this stuff? Because you're going to have to protect somebody. You're going to have to provide for somebody. You're going to have to carry somebody. You're going to have to be the strength for somebody. Single women's what you're looking for. You got to know what you're looking for, baby. Come on, you got to know what you're looking for. Come on, am I right? The Bible says, he who finds a wife, let him find you. If he can't find you, you ain't ready yet. And for all you know, God could be trying to protect you. Because there's some fools out there. And there's some folks you can connect with, it ain't easy to say it's over. Because they say, I don't want it to be over. Because everything glitter ain't gold. Can I get an amen? Let's go to the book of Genesis. Ain't gonna be before you too long. In the book of Genesis, the second chapter. Now God done made everything, the earth, and he's needing somebody. He's needing a straw boss. He's needing somebody to run what he made. Because how many know God is the owner and we just a manager? We just good steward over everything we got belongs to him. Even though we act like it's ours and we don't want to help out, we don't want to do, but it still belongs to God. And he knows how to let you understand this is mine. The Lord giveth and the Lord does what? He takes it. Come on, am I right? So he know how to bring you back into check. Right, listen to what it says here. In the 7th, Genesis 2 and 7. And the Lord God formed man of the dust of the ground and breathed in him nostrils, the breath of life, and man became a living soul. And the Lord God planted a garden eastward of Eden. Now God planted a garden. God, somebody say, God planted a garden. And he planted in East Eden, and there he put the man whom he had formed. And out of the ground made the Lord God to grow every tree that is pleasant to the sight, and for food the tree of life, also in the midst of the garden, the tree of knowledge of good and evil. I'm going to skip down for time's sake. The 15th verse. Now the first thing we understand is God put him in the garden, East, and then all of a sudden now God sent him, and the Lord took the man and put him in the garden to dress and to keep it. First thing I want you to say is responsibility. Adam has no wife. He has nothing. Single men. One of the things you have to understand is that God designed you to be a responsible person. You say you want a woman. You say you want a wife. Are you responsible? Come on. Can we put anything in your hand? What are you responsible? How do you handle pressure? How do you handle bills? Come on. What is your credit like? Come on. How many hear me? How many jobs have you had? Do you have a car? Do you really want to work? Do you want to get out of debt? The first thing God gave Adam was responsibility. I'm putting you in the garden to take care of. He's prepared him to take care of his wife. So when you're single, this is why it's so important for the older men and the wives, the seasoned men and seasoned women, to train the young women. Because you got a child, you're not going to always have that child. You training that child for somebody else's husband or somebody's wife. Now, if you don't have that vision for that child, that you're preparing them for life, then when life hits them, they're going to look at you kind of crazy. So you have to prepare you the first vision for the vision for the first ministry. So as a single man, single woman, you got to understand that life, God is preparing you. It's nothing wrong with you designing a companion, but allow God to prepare you. Responsibility. If you're struggling and you by yourself, you can't afford a mate. Ain't no sense in adding trouble to it. Come on. You can't afford a mate. I had to tell a family member of mine, I say, really, you can't afford a mate. I said, and you be honest with yourself. I said, you're struggling by yourself. You can't hardly keep gas in your car. You don't hardly have nowhere to stay. And you're talking about marriage. Control yourself. You ain't ready for it. And so God prepares Adam and he tells him, he says, you know, I'm putting you in this garden. Now the next thing he said, to dress and to keep it. So the dressing means I want you to cultivate. I want you to take care of it. So look at God. Everything he's doing, he's training man how to be a responsible person. He's training them how to take care of stuff. Well, if you're single, amen, you got to learn how to take care of stuff. Do you take care of your body hygiene? Do you take care of your clothes? Come on. Do you take care of your house? Do you take care of your yard? Come on. See, everything that God is doing as a single man, see, he's preparing, he's training. So God was training Adam. God ain't crazy. He know what he's doing. He's training him. He said to dress it, cultivate it, take care of it. Come on, am I right? What is so ironic is that a woman will pick up somebody that look like they done drug them out of a hole somewhere. Because in a woman's mind, she feel like, oh, I can change him. And I'm not saying you can't change him, but there are some people you cannot change. I don't want to get someone I got to change to that degree. Because you already, the Bible says, you know more twain but you want. So you already got two worlds coming together, two cultures, two different people. Why in the world do I want to re-raise you? So brothers, you got to learn how to present yourself, how to make yourself be where God can give you somebody. God is not crazy. You said, Lord, I want your best. Well, God said, you're not at your best. I'm not giving you nobody to run them crazy. I'm not giving you nobody to make them max life. Have you seen people almost lose that when they got married? I never will forget when me and my wife got married. And the thing about it is that if you haven't been trained properly, oh my God, whoever gets you, I had no father, never seen my father to this day. but I'm named after him, but never seen him. All the men in my life around me never groomed me, never prepared me. My mother did the best she could. She taught me how to work. See, you can have a job, but still don't know how to be a man. Come on, you can have a job, car, houses, but still don't know how to take care of a woman. Still don't know your, see, there's a role that a man has to know. What is your role? He said, my people perish for the lack of knowledge. He said, without a what? Without a what? Without a vision. The word vision means a redemption plan. You can't redeem yourself if you don't have a vision. You can't get yourself together. So I had no vision about being a husband. So when my wife met me, the most I had mentioned, I was a hard-working mother. Because my mother was like, if you're going to stay here, you're going to work. So at the age of 13, when you got the Social Security card, I started working. I started doing 10 hours like a little man. I started working like a little man. In the fields, hoeing cotton, working cattle, and everything. And so when my money came, and my mother was a good manager, she knew how to manage. So she would give me a little check, and I work all summer long, and then when school time come, I had all new clothes. She didn't play with my money. She didn't try to get over on me, because however a woman treats you when you're young, you'll get used to that stuff, and you'll want a mama when you get married. And a woman don't want to be your mama. She don't want another child. Am I right? She wants somebody to lead her. She wants another man. She wants a man to lead her. She don't need another son. Come on. Am I right? So what my mother did, she didn't know that she was overprotected because one of my brothers had went to prison. So she was overprotected, but she taught me how to work. So every week I got my check, she would give me $5, say, go to the movie and bring me back some change or whatever. So the most I knew how to manage was, how much? Am I talking to anybody? What's the most you ever managed? What's the most? So the most I've managed was $5. So my pastor began to teach about marriage, and I get the cat by the tail, and I'm thinking, I'm all in a bag of chips, and I'm about to drive us crazy. And come on. Because I haven't been prepared. And I don't care how much Jesus, I didn't cuss, I didn't drink, I was saved. My wife was attracted to me because of my prayer. She heard me on the radio crying out to God, praying. It wasn't my biceps, because when she saw me, I wasn't 100 pounds soaking wet. She said, I had a bird chest. I was nothing like, you ladies, come on, I want this kind of man. I want him gold in his mouth. I want him bow leg. I want this. I want a big chest. I want a, come on. I didn't mean to let the cat out the barrel, but you know how it is. You got in your mind what kind of man you want. And don't you fool yourself. Not only is God listening, but Satan listening. So just so happened that Satan was hearing, but God sent me. And all I had going for me was God. And all I need is Jesus. You need the wisdom, the knowledge of Jesus. Come on. All I have, I had what you call, one of the things I had, and I was teaching on last week, is what you call a checker. A checker is something that checks you. You know what I'm talking about? You say a little something, you handle been to your wife, how you say, you know what, honey, God told me I'm sorry. That's the only thing I had going for me, because other than that, no wisdom, didn't know the first thing. When I married my wife, she had a child. So the first day I got married, I become a father and a husband. Quite a bit. Quite a challenge. For a man that hadn't managed no more than $5. My mother said I was her baby. She said, I don't care how grown you get, I'm getting married. She said, come sit in my lap, you're my baby. So that means she had not prepared me for what was ahead. How many of you sitting out there today have not prepared your child, your son? Come on, think about it. You're not going to always have them children, and they're not going to always be with you. The worst thing is when you make friends with your children. That's a big mistake there. That's the worst thing, when you make friends and you want to club and party, you want to do all kind of crazy stuff with them. Come on. We feel like if I can't help you, I'm going to join. The devil is a lie. Am I right? So that was part of my problem in my marriage, is that the fact that I had not been trained. I knew how to work,
1: but I could not manage.
0: When I would go to the grocery store, and I'm saying this to help a lot of men, because sometimes, you know, when you first get married, yes, you are the manager, you are the head, but then you got to learn that God gives you what you need. And so don't be intimidated because you got a smart woman. Come on, don't be intimidated, because if she's a wise woman, she gonna build you, not pluck you down. She gonna cover your weaknesses. Am I right? She gonna cover your weakness. You might not can read it right, but won't nobody know it but you and her, because she know how to cover you. See, that's what a good woman do. She'll cover her man. Come on, she compliments him. Am I right? Come on, she don't cut him down. She, even if he's not saved, she know how to compliment him when the church's full. She don't make him go in the back room. This is my husband, y'all. Because that's the brother. That's the one, come on, paying the bills. Come on, am I right? So God will give you somebody to compliment you. So many times as a man, you might not be the smartest thing. You might not have the most wisdom knowledge. But then if God give you a woman and she's gifted, she's wise, she's smart, and she's willing to help you and she want to train you, don't be bullheaded. Come on, don't get bullheaded and just sit there. How about it? Come on, I'm telling you, from me, I'm a man, I can talk about a man. So I know how we are. We're egotistic, you know what I mean? We got that ego, we got that little pride, and man, you know, and I regret the first 10 years that I messed up. Not infidelity, but the fact I didn't know how to manage, and I had a woman that was already set. She had a house, I had a house, but she was a better manager. She had this, she had that. Everything I had, you could put it in a Walmart bag. I was so bad at cooking, I would take Spam and try to make gravy out of it. Only reason I knew how to cut up a chicken is because I ate so many, but I still couldn't cut him up. I was the kind of single guy, you get all my food because I didn't know how to cook. So I had to give it away before it ruined because I didn't know how to cook. So when I met my wife, my people worked in a restaurant. Her people own a restaurant. So I'm wanting you to struggle. She used to having stuff. So you can see that it was like the hot and cold are coming together. It was given to be a tornado. Because I didn't have a vision for my first ministry. See, you got to have a vision. That means you got to pray and say, God, show me how to minister to my wife. You don't have to, but I know brothers that turn good women down because, man, I just don't feel comfortable. If you're smart, she's sharp, man. She... I mean, do y'all like it, bro. I'll come back around. Come on, am I right? There's some good women that want the man, but because she got it going on and she got a lot going and you ain't got that much. And you know, we all, us men, we're competitive. We always chase, we always trying to win something. We compete in all. So when you get your wife, you know, you trying to compete. I remember when I first got married, my wife was, you know, she'd been driving longer. I had just got my driving license when we got married, just a few months earlier. So she had been driving ever since she used to, you know, was 13 driving the car. And so we would have to drive to New Mexico and it was an 8-hour drive. So I was determined I could drive it like she could, but I hadn't been driving for 6 months. That's just how competitive I was. You know what I mean? I done heard I'm the head and boy, I got that thing twisted up. Because every way I'm looking at the wrong way. I should be a protector, provider. I should be a strength. I should comfort. I should encourage her. I should say, I'm proud of you, baby. But I'm too busy trying to compete with her. We have the male and the female fight, the battle of the sexes. Am I talking to anybody? Come on, everything is competing. I did it first. Mine's better. When, you know, that's why the Bible says, you know, what God have joined. Now, we think it's just the paper. But God has to join you. Woo. You can be married but still be separate. Because when God joins, you start becoming one. You start seeing things. You start, the Bible thinking two or three agree. So you start agreeing. You start understanding each other. Am I right? And so this is why sometimes when you meet somebody, you don't need to be getting sexually involved, because when you get sexually involved, you're mixing not only body fluid, but you're trading spirits, because you're becoming one with that person and you don't even know them yet. You don't even know. So your time of getting to know a person, that's the time when you need to be talking about different things that we don't understand, we don't agree. So when you do get married, you do have a fair idea of what this person is like. Sometimes we so hot in the pants and hot in the dress, so man, we that whole time we was together, we didn't discuss nothing. Come on, is it real? Now you married this person and you got a Dr. Jekyll and Mr. Hyde going on. When you first met them, this guy, he didn't care what you looked like, what you wore, how you did, little stuff in the car, wasted something, don't worry about it, baby. Now he come out, he said, don't mess with my car. Because we was too busy trying to impress her. And she never saw the real person. Ladies, if you're using your hips and everything else to draw him, when all that goes south, where is he going to go? Do we have to look for more hips? Come on. See, you can push yourself on him, and you can show him so much till he don't even really see you. He see your body. So it's the way you carry yourself. Come on. That's why the Bible speaks about moderation and being modesty, because you want to have something to surprise. Come on, am I right? So we have to understand, like I said, that in my marriage, there's a lot of ignorant I had. I didn't know it because I wasn't prepared. So you need to thank God for your leaders here that's teaching you on the marriage and home. I went on Facebook and I listened to your leaders, because I want to know who I was getting ready to fellowship with. And I like that home. I like that family ministry, because that's where it's at. That's where it's at. I don't care how your kids stray away, they're going to come back to it, because they know that it works. They saw it work with mom and daddy. And that's why we as parents have to be an example to them. We have to have a vision for the family. Your first ministry is your home. Now, that don't mean you neglect the church. I got to work on my home. I can't come to church. The devil is a lie. Come on, I don't care if you got service 2 or 3 times a week. You still got plenty of time to work on your ministry at the house. Am I right? And so we look here in the Word of God, how God told him to dress, and the next thing said to keep it, which means, you know, to watch over it. What are you watching for? Because the enemy wants to destroy your family. And so you've got to learn to have a vision that you are the watchman on the wall. Even the head cover, what it represents, that I'm covered. Am I right? And so you have to understand that man represents the covering of I'm shielding her. Come on. Now, a woman will respect you when she sees you're protecting her, when she sees you're taking all the pressure off of her. See, you come up before the people, come around people, and you shining out what she done worked so hard for. And the enemy fighting her mind, and you ain't got a clue. And then at night, we ain't going to get explicit, but at night you laying in the bed, and she said, you ain't got a clue, do you? What, girl? What are you doing? What's wrong with you? Come on, in the room. We'll go down another night. But a man was made to be responsible, and a woman was made for you to provide for her. That's why God told her to leave, because when she left her father, you in those Bible days, you had to give him a certain amount of money, because she carried weight in that home. So when you take her, you're supposed to be providing her. So you need to be trained in your mind, I'm going to take care of her, even if her job ain't right. Come on, you have to learn how to balance that money out, where if anything go down, baby, you ain't got to worry about. Now, it might take a while to get there, but that should be your ultimate goal, because you need to learn that in my mind, I am the provider. So he says the watch, which means now what God just gave Adam was a vision for Eve. He don't even have Eve yet, but he gave him a vision for his what? First ministry. And his first minister was his family. So you have to have a vision for your family. I'm not talking about James and Ezekiel. I'm talking about a vision. We'll make it plain. Life insurance, health insurance. Come on, am I right?
1: All those things. You know, car ain't running right. Women gonna get another car. Been using my mama's car for the last past 3 months. Come on. Sometimes you gotta go to it, but you gotta have an overhaul plan. You just can't sit there and just, well, you know, because mama might say, yeah, I need my car. Jenny, when Bill gonna get another car? Y'all gonna ever get a car? Or mama? Mama right. He need a vision. That's part of your qualification for becoming a leader of God's people, is that you must have a vision. Because it really, so many children today got dads that are what you call MIAs, missing in action. Now you there, but you're not there. Because if you don't have a vision, and I'm going to show you in the Word some examples real quickly. Let's go real quickly to the book of 1 Samuel. There was a man by the name of, we don't agree with the two wives, but I wanted to show you. The Bible said in the book of 1 Peter, to dwell with your wife according to what? And honor her as the what? Weak vessel. So that don't naturally mean that she's weak, because some women are stronger physically and spiritually. Some women, if they had to be really praying, we wouldn't hardly have nothing. So what he's saying there is that I want you to say, baby, let me handle the pressure. Learn to shield her. Learn to understand that, you know what? I don't want you carrying the load. I got this. When my son got killed some years ago in Jacksonville, Florida, and my wife, she said, baby, you gotta step in. It was just too much. It was overwhelming her. When another one of my kids went to prison, she said, baby, you gotta step in. Am I right? It was overwhelming. And so that's the part that we as men got to learn, is that we have to say, I don't care what it is, I got it. Even if you got it, the Bible said the multitude counts as what's safety. So even if you got to go and get educated about that particular thing that your family's going through, it's worth it, because you want to make sure that you're the strong man in that house. You want to make sure that you're the leader. You want to make sure that you're not setting your mate up, because you don't never be there. You're there, but you're not there. I had to learn that when my son died, that I couldn't quote scripture to my wife and rebuke her because she was crying. I had to learn how to just hold her some days and just say, baby, it's going to be all right. I had to learn that, because, you know, I was so used to doing revivals, so used to preaching, and God just moving.

Taste right. Well, hello, everyone. Welcome to Be Encouraged Today. I'm your host, Deidre Kirkland, delivering God's Word and His encouragement for this journey we call life. So, let's be encouraged today. Goodbye.

everyone. Today I'm going to be talking out of the book of John chapter 11. And the reason why I'm going to be talking out of John chapter 11 is because, as I've said before, I've always said, it is up to us to share our testimonies. Well, I have a testimony of myself, for myself, okay? So my mom, she ended up having a stroke a couple of weeks ago, and she just got released from the hospital, praise the Lord. But in that time, she had the stroke, had problems with the left side of her body. Kidneys started failing. Then she had a heart attack. It was one thing, and then another thing, and then another thing. And I never stopped. I never stopped praying. Okay, and I reached out to a lot of my friends. I asked them to stand in agreement with me to pray, and I ministered to my mom because, you know, with the coronavirus right now, you know, you can't go into the hospitals. The hospital that she was at, it was on complete lockdown. They wouldn't let me see her. The only way that I could see her was through FaceTime. The FaceTime sometimes was still a little difficult for her in the beginning, right after this happened, of course, as you might be able to understand. So with all that going on, I still continued to minister to her. Now, she just recently rededicated her life to Jesus, so I had to really, really help her battle the enemy, because the enemy was battling her very, very hard, attacking her body, attacking her mind, things like that. So some of the things that I was saying to her was, she would say, yeah, I had a stroke, and they're saying that it's going to take me a long time to recover, stuff like that. Well, when she'd say that, I would come back at her and tell her, no, that stroke doesn't belong to you. Lay it back down at the enemy's feet, and that it all belongs to him. All right. She would also say stuff like, my kidneys, they're not going to think that I'm going to recover back from this. They don't know what's going on with it. Stuff like that. Okay? We've all been there. Let's be honest with ourselves. You know, you hear a doctor's report, and just because the test results say this, or just because the doctor comes in and you think, okay, well, he's got a degree. He must know what he's talking about, surely, right? But I kept reminding her over and over again, the God that I serve, that we now serve, is stronger than this. None of this is coming from him. It is all the enemy is doing. That's all he's doing, is attacking her. Okay? That's what I kept putting in her mind. I also told her to read Isaiah 53 out loud. I didn't care if she thought that people would walk by her hospital room and think she was Looney Tunes. I told her to read it out loud. It was very important for me that whenever I'm under an attack, I personally read the God's word out loud, so that the enemy can hear word for word what I'm reading. So he will back up a lot of times. Other times, I pray out loud, of course. Okay, so I was telling her to do those things too. I was telling her to use her authority given to her by the Holy Spirit, and use that authority and speak to these conditions and tell them that I will no longer tolerate this. Okay? So with all of that being said, this is what I also told her, and I wanted to share some of this with you guys too. Okay? Now in John chapter 11, it's talking about Jesus raising Lazarus. Okay? And if you've listened to any of my shows, I've talked about this before, but I'm going to use it in the terms of your body. He raised Lazarus after 4 days. Everybody else kind of is like, what are you? Are you crazy? Whenever he asked them to roll the stone away so he could go in there. But Jesus, all he did was walk in there, and he called Lazarus by name. And Lazarus sat up, and he walked out of that grave that day. Okay? He made a lot of believers out of Jesus. You know, Jesus made a lot of believers out of that situation. Understand me? I mean, the man was stinking. His body was rotten. With all of that being said, I want to tell you, if you're sick in your body today,
I don't care what it is. I don't care that if you have migraines. I don't care if you have a tumor. I don't care if you have cancer. I don't care if you have a limp. I don't care if your arm is shorter than the other. I don't care if you have arthritis. I don't care if you have diabetes. I don't care if you got kidney problems. I don't care if you have heart problems. What I care about is that I get this deep down in your spirit right now, okay? There's an urgency right now. Listen. There's an urgency. There is so much sickness right now. There is so much sickness. And it was so much sickness before this coronavirus. But there was so much sickness. And there's so many people wear sickness like it's a badge of honor almost. It's not as if they're proud of it, but they want to keep the sickness. Okay? Because they say, it doesn't matter. No matter what I do, I still have this problem. High cholesterol, that just came to me. Okay, so I'm calling out high cholesterol right now. All right, so getting back to what I was saying, we can speak to these issues. I don't care what they are. We can speak to these issues and tell the enemy we're not going to put up with him anymore. And I don't care what the doctor's report is. I don't care what the x-ray says. I don't care what the MRI says. You speak to those kidneys and you tell them, I command you in the name of Jesus, start functioning back the way God intended them to function. I don't care what the doctors say. Understand? Heart, you will begin to beat the correct way, the way God intended it to beat in Jesus' name. Cancer, you will shrink up and go away in Jesus' name. Okay? In chapter 11, John chapter 11, verse 25, Jesus says, I am the resurrection and the life. Allow him to resurrect your body from this sickness. Okay? Allow him. Now, listen to this. He also says, in verse 40, he says, then Jesus said, did I not tell you that if you believed, you would see the glory of God? How many of us walk around and we ask to be healed? Because, you know, by his stripes, we are healed. We all know that scripture by heart, right? Because, again, there's a lot of sickness. But we all know that one by heart. But how many of us actually sit there and pray and pray and pray? Know without a doubt God has heard our voice and that he has given us our healing. I mean, listen to me. How many of us? No, we still think because we have these symptoms that we're still sick. And see, that's the number one game that the enemy wants to play on all of us. Every one of us. He'll say, oh, you're still nauseous? Oh, you might have not have got that healing. But listen, it's already our healing. It's us that don't receive it. And how do you receive something? You're basically, okay, imagine your healing as a little ball in your hand, okay? Well, Jesus handed you the ball, okay? That's your healing. And you're holding it in your hand. But then the enemy starts telling you, well, that's not really, you know, that's not what it appears to be. It's not really what you think it is. So you drop the ball. How do you keep picking up your healing? Understand what I'm saying? Gosh, I hope somebody's understanding what I'm saying. Okay? This is so important. We all need to do. You know, the enemy fights us on a daily basis, trying to trick us into thinking that we have so many ailments, that we have so much sickness going on. Okay? How many of us? I've seen a picture on Facebook. Okay? And it was being funny. But it's actually, I got to thinking, this is kind of real. Like, how many of us are sitting around doing this? All right, so right now we are currently in a epidemic of this plague coronavirus, okay? And we're having to stay home. Well, how many of us are actually out? We have to go out, of course, to get our food. But how many of us kind of get paranoid whenever somebody coughs or sneezes? And then, on top of that, you get home and a couple of days later, you start getting a scratchy feeling in your own throat. And then you think, uh-oh, so-and-so sneezed on me or coughed on me. What if I have the coronavirus? Understand what I'm saying? This is what the enemy does to us. Listen to me. And it's ridiculous. And we all need to catch a clue. I mean, we need to be on our game. This is the enemy, okay? Call it for what it is. And I tell you, I don't know how many times I've walked around the house.
I personally don't like taking medicine. All right. I don't. I don't like taking Tylenol. I don't like taking ibuprofen. But yet I cannot stand a headache. When I feel a headache coming on, I promise y'all, I walk around the house and I say, nope, not today. No headache today. Devil, you got to get off of me. Turn my brain loose. Turn my head loose. You are not going to affect me today. And do you know, after a little while, my headache will try to go away. Now, if it doesn't, then I'll rub some peppermint oil, essential oil on my temples and on my head, and it'll ease off. Now, if somebody listening to me is going to use peppermint oil for their temples, it's an awesome way to get rid of any kind of muscle tension or anything like that. You can put them in behind your earlobe. You can put it down the back of your neck. It's really good release for your headache. It'll take away your headache. But if you use it on the side of your temple, a good word of advice from me, taking it personally, don't put it real close to your eyes. The fumes from it will burn your eyes, okay? So just keep that in mind. But moving on to what I was saying was that what he's saying in verse 40, what Jesus is saying is, did I not tell you that if you believed, you would see the glory of God? Well, we all believe that by his stripes we are healed. So we can't exactly go back on that. We can't say just because we don't see immediate results. And that reminds me about the fig tree. Okay, Jesus spoke to the fig tree. Because his disciples didn't see that it withered away immediately, they just went on about their business. It wasn't until the next morning that they saw that it had dried up and died. That's when they believed that he actually cursed the fig tree. Our healing works the same way. If we sit there and we say we pray for our healing, but then we walk around with the symptoms and we allow the symptoms to manifest back into the sickness, then it's our fault, okay? So we need to keep that in mind. It's all life and death is in the power of your tongue. You're giving demons assignments over your life as well as angels. It's up to us as to who we want to choose to give assignments over our life. We can change any day, any circumstance in our day. We can change it by our tongue. Okay, so we need to remember that. With all of that being said, and I know that someone has received this, the high cholesterol is bothering me for some reason. I reckon one of y'all have been struggling with high cholesterol. With your high cholesterol, I, or your cancer, or your arthritis, or your diabetes, I rebuke it in Jesus' name. It must leave out your body in Jesus' name and return back to the pits of hell where it came from. And with all that being said, I'll leave you with this one last verse. It says, and Jesus said to them, take off the grave clothes and let him go. Take the grave clothes off. You don't have to be sick anymore. Praise the Lord. Until next time. Let me go.

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And until next time, God bless.

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Hope for the Journey is today's lesson from the Proverbs. Righteousness can exalt a nation, but sin is a reproach to any people. Proverbs 14 and verse 34. Therefore we may boldly say, the Lord is my helper. I will not be afraid what man can do to me. Hebrews 13 and verse 6. Because we are saved by a risen Christ, we can have hope for the future. No matter how desperate our circumstances may seem, after all, God has promised that we are His throughout eternity, and He has told us to place our hopes in Him. So today, summon your courage to follow God, even if the path seems difficult, even if your heart is fearful. You can trust your Heavenly Father. It is like when you were a little child and you didn't know the way home, but you didn't worry because you knew your parents would take care of you. God is our Heavenly Father. His way is always the right way. But more importantly, He is with us even when we wander off. We are safe with Him either way. So remember today's lesson from the Proverbs, Hope for the Journey. It's taken from Proverbs 14 and verse 34. Righteousness exalts a nation, but sin is a reproach to any people.

We continue reading from the scriptures now at Mark 8:11. The Pharisees came out and began to argue with him, seeking from him a sign from heaven to test him. Sighing deeply in his spirit, he said, "Why does this generation seek for a sign? Truly I say to you, no sign will be given to this generation." Leaving them, he again embarked and went away to the other side. And they had forgotten to take bread, and did not have more than one loaf in the boat with them. And he was giving orders to them, saying, "Watch out, beware of the leaven of the Pharisees and the leaven of Herod." They began to discuss with one another the fact that they had no bread. And Jesus, aware of this, said to them, "Why do you discuss the fact that you have no bread? Do you not yet see or understand? Do you have a hardened heart? Having eyes, do you not see? And having ears, do you not hear? And do you not remember when I broke the 5 loaves for the 5,000, how many baskets full of broken pieces you picked up?" They said to him, 12. "When I broke the 7 for the 4,000, how many large baskets full of broken pieces did you pick up?" And they said to him, 7. And he was saying to them, "Do you not yet understand?"

Mark 8:22. And they came to Bethsaida, and they brought a blind man to Jesus, and implored him to touch him. Taking the blind man by the hand, he brought him out of the village, and after spitting on his eyes and laying his hands on him, he asked him, "Do you see anything?" And he looked up and said, I see men, for I see them like trees walking around." Then again he laid his hands on his eyes, and he looked intently, and was restored, and began to see everything clearly. And he sent him to his home, saying, "Do not even enter the village." Jesus went out along with his disciples to the villages of Caesarea Philippi, and on the way he questioned his disciples, saying to them, "Who do people say that I am?" They told him, saying, "John the Baptist, and others say Elijah, but others one of the prophets." And he continued by questioning them, "But who do you say that I am?" Peter answered and said to him, "You are the Christ." And he warned them to tell no one about him. For the past few minutes, our path has been lit by the lamp of God's Word, the Bible. This is The Word, a ministry supported by listeners. Our mailing address is Post Office Box 444, Paradise, California, 95969.

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1: Hello, this is Henry Schaefer, and welcome to Old and New Testament Survey. It is a summary of the books of the Old and the New Testament. Now, what you're going to get here, you're going to get some unique insight concerning each book of the Bible, key verses that will just jump out at you and bring new revelation to you, relevant truth for today, some special notes that I have dictated and put in my Bible over the years that I have studied. Also, there's going to be a brief but comprehensive summary of each book. Now, you can also look for some wow moments of revelation of truth that we're going to give you. Now, if you're ready to start out on Old and New Testament Survey, come on and join us, man. We're going to have a great time studying the Bible together.

0: the king can't sleep at night, so he goes to read have someone read the Chronicles to him. And then what he finds out when he reads the Chronicles is what does he find out?
1: Mordecai saved his life.
0: What? Who did?
1: Mordecai.
0: Mordecai saved his life. It was that he spoke about two men who were going to try to kill him. Mm-hmm. Big Than and can't remember the other one. But it was two men. Y'all find it? Two men that were going to try to kill him. And he overhears it, tells it to the king or gets to the king's ears, and what happens? They're put to death. But then as the king is not being able to sleep at nighttime, what does he hear? I mean, he says, well, what should I do to reward him? Now, God is setting things in place. The man can't sleep. It's been written down, and he's going to put it in the mind of the king that he's going to reward Mordecai for what he has done. So when he's going to reward Mordecai, he gets together and he says, what should happen to the person? What should I do to the person who's done this? Now, who was he talking to?
1: Haman.
0: He was the enemy of the Jews. So he calls that man up, Haman. He says, what should I do to the man who has saved the king's life and all this stuff? And he says, man, you need to put him on a big old white horse. You need to parade him all through town, and you need to give him this. And now he thinks he's talking about himself. But it wasn't him. It was who? It was Mordecai, which was enemies with Haman. But see, all along you're going to see the providence of God all the way through the situation. And that's what's so good about Esther. Again, you still don't hear nothing about God. Even when Esther prays, even when Esther fasts, there's nothing about God. You don't know who she's praying to. You don't know about the gods. That's why they thinking that something is not right with the book, and it shouldn't be in there. So when you look at it, you're going to find that. So all the events of the book center around three feasts. Let's pick it up here, number three, key chapters. The Jews overcome their enemies in chapter 9. Let's look over at chapter 9. When you look at chapter 9, the Jews slay their enemies with 10 sons of Haman. And then all of a sudden there is a 2 days of Purim that is made to be a festival. So what the king was able to do is that the Jews couldn't just rise up and just do anything and come against the king, but he allowed them to defend themselves. And when they were there to be able to defend themselves, then they were able to overthrow those who were going to try to kill them through the defense. Let's go ahead and pick up some more information here. All the events of the book center around three feasts. Look at this one here. The first feast is when? Feast of King Ahasuerus, king of Persia, when Vashti, now who is Vashti? That's the queen of Persia. That's his wife. The names, you need to get to know the name through Esther. Might be the question to get into heaven. You need to know it. That's why you're studying. That might be right there. Somebody shout amen. So, I know. We was in the class that night. I remember. Vashti was rejected, and the way was open for Mordecai to bring Esther, the young orphan, to his care, in his care, to be introduced to the king, and she became the queen. Chapters 1 and 2. Now, the Feast of Esther, there's another feast that takes place. Feast of Esther, when the Jews' enemy Haman was exposed and condemned to death and Mordecai was elevated. That's in chapter 7. And then, of course, the Feast of Purim, which celebrates the deliverance of the Jews from fearful danger. So look at chapter 9. You're going to find the Feast of Purim. Somebody help me find it in there. Is it verse 17? 17. And on the 13th day of the month of Adar, and on the 14th day of the same, rested they and made it a day of feasting and gladness. So, now today there are people, look it up in your, somebody do a Google for me, Purim, the Feast of Purim. There are Jews that still celebrate that today. Still today. Yeah, the Purim is a big thing because they know that's when the Jews were saved. The Feast of Purim. In that. So the Feast of Purim was celebrated for the deliverance of the Jews from danger. Key verses again was which one? Esther 4 and 14. Without looking, what is it? The last part of the 4 and 14, what is it?

0: You're born in the kingdom for such a time as this. All right, a lot of people preach on that one. And then let's look at the next key verse is going to be chapter 8, verse 17. Let's put it in there. And in every province and in every city, whithersoever the king's commandment and his decree came, the Jews had joy and gladness, a feast and a good day. And many of the people of the land became what?
1: Jews.
0: Say what?
1: Jews.
0: They did not. For the fear of the Jews fell upon them. Isn't that something, how God turned that whole situation around? Now, if I go back and I think, I remember that all of this came about. Remember when Saul was told that he needed to, that he should kill the king, Agag. Everybody remember that?
1: Mm-hmm.
0: Kill the king, Agag. Mm-hmm. He decides not to kill the king, Agag. Y'all remember that? He says that, the prophet tells him, Samuel tells him that obedience is better than sacrifice. Mm-hmm. All of that takes place, I'll make sure I got this right, with King Agag and the descendants of King Agag. When you trace it all the way down, and how much, when you trace how much King Agag hated the Jews, it all comes down to this one man, Haman, was part of Agag. You see, the same spirit that was in Agag, you see what I mean, shows up in Haman. See what I mean? The hatred. So when you look at how it's tied all the way down through there, now I'm just pulling this out of my memory, or that's that old memory bank. So if I don't tell you, while I'm here preaching it, or telling you now, I probably won't never preach it ever again in a message. See what I'm getting at? So I'm telling you the ties now that you see it doing away with all of Agag and all of Agag's descendants. That's what God was trying to wipe out, all of those people. And some of the people continued. The spirit owns what? The bloodline. Mm-hmm. So it shows up again in this one here. Someone says, I didn't know all that. I didn't either. I just tried to, kind of made it kind of funny there. Made a little funny story. How about that? All right. Key people in the Bible, in this book here, is who? Esther, Haman, Mordecai, and Xerxes. What does Esther's name mean?
1: Myrtle
0: tree. The myrtle tree. And what does it come from? What name does it actually come from?
1: Hadassah.
0: Esther. With a Hadassah. But it is from the star, which would be what?
1: Ishtar.
0: Somebody look up Ishtar for me. Do a Google search for Ishtar. And we could do it. That'd be good for Siri to do it, but Siri's recording for me tonight. Over here. Esther provides the fitting picture of Christ in that she was willing to put herself in the place of death for her people's salvation, and also in that she acted as an advocate for them. In addition, we see that how God continued to providentially protect the Jews through whom he would give the Messiah. So now look, when you look at the screen here now, and you say, why did God put Ezra here? And of course, we're going to finally get Haggai and Zechariah. We're going to go back to these times. You're going to see these again when we talk about them. But Esther, the book is put right inside here between Nehemiah and through. Look at this time frame, 536 to 444. Remember, I always told you that you always want to remember 444 is for who? Nehemiah. You always remember Nehemiah with 444. That's how you can remember that time frame. And then 536, the rebuilding of the temple with Ezra. In that time frame, for them going back, God is writing this story for all the Jews who are doing what? Who are returning back. They're all returning back to their homeland. Every one of these is going back home. So God showed, he's writing these books to encourage all of these people who are returning back home, that God has saved them from the king, from Haman, from all of that, to encourage them to build their faith. That makes sense what we're talking about. So when you look at the return of the captivity and look at the timeline there, you see why God places that book right where he does, and he captures a real story in that. So now let's go ahead and Let's go ahead and pick it up here. I want to tell you this here a moment. Y'all can help me figure it out. Reading this book, how do you know that God's fingerprints is on this book? Do what? Tell me.
2: I was going to say, she asked everybody to fast.
0: She asked everybody to fast, but Satan's fast. Satan fast too. But that's good. So let's go ahead and what else? Yes, ma'am. God protect you to Jews, or somebody protect you to Jews, but it doesn't say God did. I mean, you said that, but that's not in the book. Does that make sense? What is the story? How do you know that God's fingerprints is in this book here? Here's what I want you to do. Take your Google. I want you to Google this for me, or go to your Bible program and do this here, or do through the whole Bible. Tell me how many times do you see seven in this book? So let's do it together. Can we do that? Mm-hmm. Y'all do it on y'all. Don't make me do all the work. Mm-hmm. This is how you know. I mean, I was in a Sunday school class, and the teacher asked that question, and I had the answer. And how did I have the answer? Because I had been taught the answer. You see what I'm getting now? Instead of just saying nobody knows, there is a reason. So let's do it right here. When I look at my Bible program. Everybody hold on. Nobody have the answer yet? And I know that we are seven. Let's see how many times. See Genesis there? Y'all see Genesis? Y'all see it there? I'm opening it up. There's Exodus, Leviticus, Numbers, Job. Out of the whole, well, you're only going to do it in what book?
1: Esther.
0: So what's Esther Chronicles? Ezra. Now let's go to Esther. Nehemiah. Then we're going to go to Esther. Look at it here. I want you to look at it here. Esther 1 and 1. Look at it here. Y'all do it here. Y'all going to help me? Mm-hmm. You want to know the answer? You got to work for the answer. Esther 1 and 1. I can't spoon feed you. This is not the way you do it. Esther 1 and 1. What does it say? Is Ahasuerus, which reigned from India even unto Ethiopia, over 107... What was it? 100 and what?
2: Seven
0: and 20 provinces. So they say that's how many times is that seven in there? How many times is that one in there? It's only one time. All right, listen, they're not making it too hard. Look at this here. What's it? Esther 1 and 5. Look at Esther 1 and 5. And when these days were expired, the king made a feast of all the people which were in Shushan, the palace, both great and small. 7 days. So how many times is that in there? Y'all help me out now. Come on, so let's do the third one. What's the third one? 1 in 10. Y'all need to circle these in your Bible. 1 in 10. Latter part of it, and the 7 chamberlains that served in the presence of Ahasuerus the king. How many times is that?
2: Three
0: times. All right. Is this interesting, everybody?
3: It also says on the seventh day.
2: It also says the
3: seventh day. So that would be
2: four.
0: That's seventh. Okay, let's do this here. Let's say, how many times is seven in there?
2: Okay.
0: That's what we're dealing with, all right? All right, you ready? Let's go right here. And then we're going to go to, and next to 2:9. Is that right? 2:9. Y'all ready for it? 2:9. And he brought up Hadassah, that is Esther, his uncle's daughter, for she had neither father nor mother. And the maid was fair and beautiful, whom Mordecai, when her father and her mother were dead. Did that do that right?
4: Yeah, it's 7 maidens.
0: Where's it at?
4: She
0: had
4: 2 maidens belong to her and 7 maidens.
0: Which one is it?
4: 9.
0: Yeah, 7. Oh, verse 9. There you go. Such things as belong to her and 7 maidens which were meet. How many is that?
4: 4.
0: Okay, let's go on down to the next one. 8 and 9. Look at it. You see it right there? It talks about 8 and verse 9. How many do we have so far?
4: 4.
0: 8 and verse 9. Towards the end of it, right?
4: Mm-hmm.
0: Ethiopia and 120, how many?
4: 7.
0: Provinces. 27 provinces. How many is that?
4: 5.
0: That's 5. Let's do 9 and verse 30. Is that right?
4: 9 and 16.
0: 9 and 16?
5: 9 and 16? How many is that in there? 9 and 16, isn't it? And the other Jews that were there, 4 or 5,000. Let's see, which one is it in right here? 9 and 30. Esther 9 and verse 30, I'm sorry. 9 and verse 30. And he sent letters unto the Jews to 100 and what? 27 provinces. Let's see how many we got right here. Let's count them up. Did I do Esther? 1 and 1. 1, 2, 3, 4, 5, 6, 7. See them right there on my paper? Esther 1 and 1. 1 and 5. Let's count them. See them right here?
6: 1, 2, 3.
5: Let me get my mouse over here. The Esther 1 and 1. So how many do we have on this screen? 1, 2, 3, 4, 5, 6.
7: 7.
5: How many is in the book?
7: 7.
5: No, look.
7: 7.
5: How many is in the book?
7: 7.
5: How many sevens are in the book?
7: 7.
5: 7. There's 7 sevens in the book. So now there's a seven. But we're not talking about that. We're talking about sevens.
7: Yes.
5: What number is one of God's favorite numbers?
7: Seven.
5: Seven. So when you start looking at it, seeing the multiples of numbers, and one of the numbers being seven, 77 days of a week, 70 elders. You start looking at everything that's seven in the Bible. See what I'm talking about? When you start looking at Esther, you say, what's the fingerprint of God in the whole book? What is it?
7: Seven.
5: See what I mean? And if you can't see it, you can't see it. You'll say, it's coincidence. It's not only there's seven, it's not only seven mentioned in there, seven, but it's mentioned how many times?
7: Seven.
5: Seven times. So it's how many fingerprints of God? Both of them, both hands. It's in there twice. See what I'm getting at? Seven in there. So when you're looking at it, so you have to look beyond the natural and start seeing how. And so when I was in Sunday school class and the teacher standing there, how do you know that this book is written, it was written of God and everything? And I just kind of like meekly raised my hand in the class. And I told him, I said, well, it's got this many sevens in it. And sevens is one of God's favorite numbers, and it's all through the Bible. And when I look in Esther and I look at it and I read, I see sevens everywhere. I'm going, that sounds like God to me. Even though you don't mention his name, you mention what he's doing. See what I'm getting at? If you went through there and you had six times, you see what I'm talking about? That would kind of like saying, I'm not reading this book.
7: Right.
5: This is not going in the Bible. See what I'm getting at? So anyway, some of the things like that is some of the things that when you read the Bible and you have to ask the questions and you start saying, there's God's fingerprints that are in Esther. Then, of course, you mentioned 70th. But that we're not talking about. We're talking about just seven. What is seven in there? In that. All right. I think that's pretty much. Chapter 1 is the story of Vashti, the outline. Esther is made queen, chapter 2. Conspiracy of Haman, chapter 3. The courage of Esther brings deliverance, 4 and 7. Vengeance, 8 through 9, 19. The Feast of Purim, 9, 20 through 32. And then, of course, the epilogue, which is 10, 1 to 3. Ahasuerus' greatness, Mordecai's advancement. Verse 3, for Mordecai the Jew was next to the king of Ahasuerus and great among the Jews and accepted of the multitude of his brethren, seeking the wealth of his people and speaking peace to all his seed. So here's what I look at. When I see the Jews in precarious situations, like when we see in the Middle East, or we see them being surrounded now by all the countries around them, you have to go back and read this book right here and see how that God works in the plans to be able to save his people. I mean, he's working in their lives now to bring about the end. And if you come against them, it's hard for me to realize how many pastors, preachers, teachers, people in the church over the years that absolutely have hated the Jews. They absolutely hate them. And they don't have anything to do with them. And this is the reason what they say. Why would you think so many Christians would hate the Jews? Well, one of the things is that they say that the Jews killed Jesus. So they're after that. I mean, so they're, because of wrong teaching, and they're not taught about the things that through ignorance they're taught, and the anti-Semitic movement and against the Jews. I mean, that's how this thing's birthed, even in church. See what I mean? Because they don't understand that the Bible's written about God's people, the Jews, which y'all, we're grafted in. So if you hate them, you're hating yourself.
2: That's right.
5: You're hating, you're hating your own thing. That's crazy, isn't it?
2: That's right.
5: In it. So anyway, that Esther's a great story that you can sit down and you can read. And has anybody ever seen the movie Esther?
2: Yes.
5: Anybody ever seen the movie Esther?
2: We've seen it.
5: Y'all seen it? Let's do like, who has not seen the movie Esther? Let me see your hands. Well, maybe one night we'll have the movie played Esther in here. Won't we do that? Well, we'll do that on a... We'll do that on a out night, one night out there, and cook out and eat, and we'll watch the movie of Esther out there. Everybody says, oh, yeah, won't that be good? When we got Aquaman going on over here, how many people are we going to get over here to watch Esther? Maybe I'll just give you the CD and let you watch it yourself at the house. It was a good movie. Yeah, it's a good movie. I enjoyed it. Okay. Any questions? Anybody got any questions you want to bring up? And I don't know if I have the answer to them or not, but we do our best to help you out. Somebody punch Gerald over and tell him to wake up. It's almost over with. All right. Gerald, wake up. It's almost over with. Time to get up. Anybody on this row got anything? Who all loves Gerald? That was kind of weak. Who all loves Gerald? Yeah, you know Gerald. Gerald's my buddy.
8: It's good to be loved.
5: That's right. Anybody have anything? Fran, you got anything? Sister? All the way to the back. You got anything? Rachel? Go ahead, Rachel.
9: That's great, man. Loved every bit of it.
5: Yeah, the time. I mean, you know, that's a big deal on the time. When you say, why the time shift? I mean, days. What are they? 11 days.
9: 11 days.
5: 11 days in 15.
9: 1752. The year was
5: 1752. And that might have been in the year. That might have been the year that they all changed calendars.
9: Well, that's the year that actually showed on the books. They actually changed it back in 1500.
5: There you go. That's it.
9: Yep. To get it on the books.
5: Exactly. Exactly. Yeah, it was 15. How many days? 10? 11?
9: 11 days.
5: 11 days. So when we're talking about that, the time frames, I mean, exact dates and stuff like that, man, it depends on what calendar you're looking at. People don't know.
8: And we used the Union calendar in some places. We used it in the military in some places.
5: Did you? How much difference is it? Do you know?
10: Never tried to figure it out. I figured anybody's pretty good to the answer.
5: Yeah. But hey, listen here, with the calendar thing, I mean, when Antichrist comes on the scene, guess what he's going to do? He's going to change times and what? Seasons. He's going to change things to where he'll come up with his own calendar. It's like, was it yesterday or was it today? Was the Chinese Lunar New Year began, I think it was yesterday, or it might have been, you know, I can't remember. Well, if you work 12-hour days, they're all the same. I can't remember which one they're with. You know, so it's either this morning or yesterday morning. They're all the same to me. But one of them was the Chinese Jewish New Year, Chinese New Year, and so they start their calendar. That's the reason why, I mean, everybody does their calendar different than everybody. That makes sense. Right. All I can tell you, the day is Wednesday. Let me tell you what that is. That is hump day. Somebody say it is hump day. Yeah, that camel comes walking through our place all the time. What day is it? Hump day. Yeah. Somebody shout amen. All right. Anybody got any questions before we close out? That's all I got.
11: Yes.
5: Esther. Now, this actually closes out. This actually closes out the section when you're doing your outline that of the historical books. Now, when we talk about this is the last one that's in your historic. If you were doing your charts, I gave you all the chart. Yeah. Esther's the last one of the historical books. Now you're going to get more into more prophetic type books, God speaking through his prophets to these people. See, everything so far has been historical, if I do it this way. Everything from this point has been historical all the way through. That makes sense? And then after this, you're going to start getting some things that are going to be God speaking to his people through different individuals. Like who? What's the next one?
11: Job.
5: So he's going to use Job to speak to us. See what I mean? But it won't be historical in the fact of that. It will tell history, but not like the rest of them. That makes sense? And then, of course, all the other Haggai. What does Haggai deal with? Somebody help me out.
0: Where was this? Where was the one at that we did with Haggai? Mm-hmm. Did I put it on there? Yeah. What does Haggai deal with right here? See it right there? What does he deal with? Remember when he says you lived in your houses? And he says you got ceilings, you got nice houses, paneled walls and all. And what does he say about his house? His house is not built. See, now it would make more sense when you look at it. Why is Haggai and Ezra rebuilding the temple? Because he had people speak to the issue. See what I'm getting at? Ezra is the historical book. Haggai is the prophet speaking to them. That makes sense. And who's the other one there? Zechariah. So you'll read it. You'll start reading it. So you, when you start reading it and you look at it and you start saying, okay, what was happening in Zechariah's time in God's mind? What was he trying to establish? And when you start looking at that, which one is it, the one that says, not by might, not by power? Which one is it?
9: Zechariah 4, 2.
0: So what is he saying, not by might, not by power? What's he going to do? What's he going to do? See what I'm getting at? So that makes more sense when you read it and you know what's taking place in the book, and it helps you out a little bit. Anyway, that's the way I like to study myself. Anyway. Everybody happy? Let's pray.
12: Fantastic.
5: Father, we love you. Thank you for today. Thank you for your blessing. We thank you, Lord, for coming together tonight, Father, with us and meeting with us. I pray, Lord, that your word will go forth and will not, that it will accomplish everything, Father, that you send it forth to do in this place and wherever it repeats at, God, that your people would be taught as well. I thank you, Lord, for what you're going to do for these, your people here. I pray that you keep them safe as they go home, Lord. Keep them safe. I plead the blood of Jesus over them. Set angels about them to protect them. Father, we're looking for your return. Lord, we thank you, Father, for all that you're going to do for these, your people. In Jesus' name we pray, everybody says.
13: Amen.
5: Amen. God bless you. Thank you for coming. You're dismissed. Is this room hot?
13: Yes.
5: Or am I the only one in here? Woo! All right. Thank you, Jesus.
14: Well, hello. Henry Schaefer here again as your Bible teacher and the host of the program Old and New Testament Survey. I hope you've enjoyed the program. Now, you can reach me at henry@cwchrist.com. That's henry@cwchrist.com. If you've got any comments or got any questions, look forward to seeing you again. God bless.
15: Good morning. This is Evangelist T.D. Schaefer.
16: And Sister Rose Schaefer.
15: We welcome you to Light of the World Ministry, light in the dark world, with the power of God's true word and God's true light, Jesus Christ, the true light, with an open heart and an open mind. Let's move right on in to today's message and hear what God has for us today.
17: And he says to us, I am your protector.
18: Amen.
17: Is he your protector tonight?
18: Amen.
17: Like what he says in Psalm 28 and 7. The Lord is my strength and my shield. My heart trusts in him. And I am helped. My heart leaps for joy. And I will give thanks to him in Psalm.
18: Amen.
19: Psalm. I love that.
17: And this is the international version. So this one here, I like that, but also like what the King James says right there. The Lord is my strength and my shield. My heart trusts in him. And I am helped, therefore, by heart helped, heart greatly rejoice, and with my song will I praise him. That's what he said. Will I praise him? That's the one I like right there. Because when he's with me and he's helped me, and when he pulls me through a situation, I'm going to praise him. Hallelujah. Are you going to praise him? No, let me ask you this. Have you got down into the middle of the hallway in the hospital when you needed God to show up for you and you dropped down? I don't care if 100 or 150 people in the hallway, that you would drop down to your knees and say, Father, I need you now to show up. I need a miracle in my life. Will you do that? No, you're running over there and wavering to get against the corner. Run in the bathroom, grab somebody's hand. No, I mean get down on your knees. Don't care who's around, because it's you tonight. Need to heal it. You're the one that needs delivering. It's you. And you're the ones why I'm not getting a shout, because you're wavering. You're wavering. You're walking lamp tonight. So let it be said, therefore is none other help than the Lord Jesus Christ. With me all things are possible. Like what it says in Matthew 19:26 right there. Jesus looked at them and says, with man this is impossible, but with God all things are possible. So then what God... So let me say this. So then what can be obtained by merit, made by receiving by gift? And the gift of God is eternal life. Amen. Oh boy, I used a big word, merit. If we look up merit, it's the quality of being, let me see, protective, good, worthy, special, so as to deserve praise or reward. This is what we can look at. I will teach you and instruct you in the way. Y'all doing? Are y'all ready to go more? Like what it says in Psalm 32:8. I will instruct you and teach you in the way you shall go. I will counsel you and watch over you.
11: Thank you, Lord.
17: With such instruction and teaching and guidance, how can we fail? How can we fail? He says, I will teach you, guide you. How can we fail? How can we fail? Because we're not focusing on Jesus. Because we're not tuned in what He's telling us tonight. We're not tuned in hearing what the Father is saying to us. That's the reason why we can fail. Because we're wavering. Because we're a limp Christian. That's the reason why that we can fail. He says, I'm teaching you. I'm guiding you. I'm directing you.
11: Amen.
17: How can you fail with such instruction? Like what it says. I think it's right there. Do not be acting about anything.
11: Anxious.
17: Okay, that's it. Thank you, Sister Rose. Boy, she's smart. She's smart. She can read good spells. I'm telling you. That's what caught my eye. She can spell. She was spelling. I said, look at that. She's a speller. And it says right there, Philippians 4:6 right now. Be not anxious about anything. But in everything. By prayer and what?
12: Supplication
17: with thanksgiving. Praise. Are y'all your request to God? Present your request to God. I have to get used to this new King James. If we look up, what was that word, Rose?
11: Anxious.
17: I like it when she says that. When we look up anxious, I was anxious to marry her, by the way. If we look up anxious, distress, worry, unnecessary worries, and it makes nervousness, make you upset. And it says right there, and even sometimes it will be, what is it? Uncertain of the future.
11: Yeah, uncertain.
17: Be uncertain of the outcome. outcome. Right. Uncertain of the future is what it'll do right there. Just being anxious right there. That's the way it'll be. But the Lord is saying, don't worry about nothing. Take your worries and pray and believe in prayer. Amen. Believe in all what God has done for us in the past, what He has done in your present, and what He's going to do in your future. This speaks of all things, material, physical, or spiritually. Amen. And it says right there, in the last I want to talk to you about today is, I heard the Father say, I called you by your name. You are mine. Like what it says in Isaiah 43 and 1. But now this is what the Lord says. He who created, O Jacob, He who formed you, O Israel, fear not. For I have redeemed you and I have summoned you by name.
18: Yes.
17: You are mine. This tells us about God's greatness. And this displays the grace, the power, the love, and that he knows you by your name.
18: Yes,
17: He called me by my name and told me He loved me. He knows you by your name. Has He called you by your name? I want to know truthfully, has He called you by your name and said that He loves you?
20: Yes. Yes.
17: And it says right there, summons in order to appear before a judge. I have summoned you by name. And He tells you, you are mine.
20: Amen.
17: And if you are mine, He has a claim on you.
20: Amen.
17: And by one day, listen, if you're His, He has a claim on you. And listen what I'm telling you. One day, He will summon you by your name.
20: Amen.
17: One day, He will summon you by your name. Your name only. Your name only.
20: Amen.
17: He's going to call Sister Rose, and I can't go with Sister Rose. He's going to call me, and Sister Rose can't go with me.
18: That's right.
17: One day, He's called your name, and He summoned you. He made it personal. You, God. Personal. Pat. Personal. Betty. Betty Jane. I know her back in the past, Betty. Tweeby. What I'm trying to tell you, He knows you by your name. And one day, He's going to call Steve. Brother Steve. He's going to call you one day. Sister Iris. I don't know how He's going to call you, when He's going to call you. So I will say you today. Like what it says in Matthew 11 and 15. He who has an ear, let him hear. So will you hear, and what will you hear? Will you hear, and what will you hear? Some tonight, when I started, turned a deaf ear up. Some tonight in here turned a deaf ear up. They do not like hearing what God is telling them. I told you this is not a message to beat you down tonight. This was a message to lift you up and give you hope. And knowing that God is saying, I'm with you, I love you. Hear what I'm saying to you.
20: Amen.
18: Hallelujah.
20: Amen.
18: Goodness. Thank you, Lord.
17: So will you hear, like what it says, Matthew 25:23. His Lord says unto him, well done, good and faithful servant. Will you hear this? Well done, thou good and faithful servant. You have been faithful over a few things, and I will make you ruler over many things. Enter thou in into the joy of your Lord. This is what I'm trying to tell you tonight. Will you hear that when He summons you up before Him? What did I say? You got a judge. And He summoned you one day. Or will it be, or let's say this, it is to be noted, be faithful to the Lord and you will receive rewards. Or will you hear like what it says in Matthew 7 and 23, and then will I profess unto them, I never knew you. Depart from me, you who works iniquity. Why were you here? You will hear something. You will. I'm telling you, it's not to beat you down. It's to wake you up and let you know what you will hear. He's asking you, have you heard what the Father is saying to you? You will hear it one day. Enter thou in into the joy of the Lord. Or say, depart from me, you workers of iniquity. I know you not. So what are you hearing today? But I want you to hear this today. And this is from the Lord. This is not from me. This is from the Lord. We have access to God only through Christ. And access to Christ only through the cross. The access to the cross is only through, listen, is only through denying of self. You have to deny things of yourself. You cannot waver in God and you cannot waver in the world. So what are you going to give up? So I'm going to say this one more time. And this is from the Lord. We have access to God only through Christ, and access to Christ only through the cross, and access to the cross is only through denying of self. So what are you hearing from the Lord Amen. That you need to deny? Amen. What will you give up?
20: Amen.
17: The Lord is saying, I heard the Father say. So what do you heard tonight? Some turn a deaf ear up. It's quiet in here. Some turn a deaf ear up. And that's okay. But I know what I heard from God. What do you think the message comes from? I hear from God. Amen. I hear from God. And I patted myself on the back. 2017. 28 saved, 16 filled with the Holy Ghost. Amen. Not patting myself on the back. I'm hearing from God. I want to see souls saved. I don't want to make it to heaven by myself. I want to see the saints that I help lead to the Lord up there with us. Amen. And the ones able to be filled with the baptism of the Holy Ghost, to be able to walk through the fiery darks of this world, knowing that Jesus Christ gave them power that they can tread over the devil, yeah. over sickness, over demons, yeah. that you can walk in victory. You can have the fire. You can have the power. You know why we're able to do that? Because we are filled with the Holy Ghost.
20: Amen.
17: And we have the fire and the power and the unction. The unction to get out and do it. That's what the Holy Ghost is about. It's hard to do it in yourself. That's why Jesus gave up the ghost. He gave up the ghost.
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21: 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Though received with skepticism at the time, it took 100 years and the return of the Voyager space probe to prove his theory on the rings of Saturn. But James Clerk Maxwell was also a man of God. 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Maxwell discounted Darwin's theory of evolution through scientific evidence. He also disproved the evolutionary theorems of French atheist Pierre-Simon Laplace, exposing his flaws through careful mathematical analysis. James Clerk Maxwell was a man who discovered the truth unfolded in Psalm 19:1. 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
22: Have you ever wondered what Jesus must have said to his disciples after his resurrection? I mean, they had all turned tail and ran when he was taken by the Romans to be crucified. I'm Max Licato with Upwards. In the upper room the night before, they had all promised unswerving dedication. They had even scoffed at the Lord's prophecy of their fearful, cowardly actions. Remember what Peter said? Everyone else may desert you, but I never will. Wrong. It took only the challenge of a teenage girl for him to curse and run for cover. But eventually, what about their actions? What did Jesus, the resurrected Christ, say to these who ran from him? You know what he said? Absolutely nothing. Graciously, he never brought it up. While the disciples had outrun the Roman guards, they couldn't possibly outrun the love of Christ. And neither can you.
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25: Hello? Sorry I'm late.
26: Quick, get in here. He's almost here.
25: Who's almost here?
26: You said you were having problems. I made an appointment with someone who can help you.
25: Really? So who is it?
26: God.
25: You made an appointment to talk with God?
26: Yes. Oh, he's here. Quick, go. Go, go, go. Come on, say something.
25: You don't need an appointment to talk to God.
26: We don't have much time. Tell him your problems.
25: Bob, I can talk to God anytime.
26: Come on. You only have a few seconds. We can talk about this later.
25: This is silly.
26: Oh. He's gone.
25: He's not gone. God is always around.
26: Okay. So have you talked to God about your problems?
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25: I don't need an appointment. I can talk to God anytime.
26: But Frank, you never do.
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28: 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I cannot encourage you enough. 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
7: So

rely upon Him. The scripture for today's daily walk through the Bible is found in 1 Peter 5, verses 6 and 7. Therefore, humble yourselves under the mighty hand of God, that He may exalt you at the proper time, casting all your anxiety on Him, because He cares for you. God is a never-ending source of support and courage for those of us who call upon Him. When we are weary, He gives us strength. When we see no hope, God reminds us of His promises. When we grieve, God wipes away our tears. Do the demands of this day threaten to overwhelm you? If so, you must rely not only upon your own resources, but also upon the promises of your Father in heaven. God will hold your hand and walk with you every day of your life if you let Him. So even if your circumstances are difficult, trust the Father. His love is eternal and His goodness endures forever. Billy Graham said, "Ask Christ to come into your heart, to forgive you and help you. When you do, Christ will take up residence in your life by His Holy Spirit, and when you face temptations and trials, you will no longer face them alone." Again, the scripture for today's daily walk says, "Therefore, humble yourselves under the mighty hand of God, that He may exalt you at the proper time, casting all your anxiety on Him, because He cares for you." 1 Peter 5, verses 6 and 7.

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1: 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Schaefer.
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1: We welcome you to Light of the World Ministry, Light in the Dark World, with the power of God's true word and God's true life, Jesus Christ, the true light, with an open heart and an open mind. Let's move right on in to today's message and hear what God has for us today.
3: The title of the message is going to be, How Are You Planning? How are you planning? The text is going to be out of Matthew 13:3. That's what it'd be tonight. So I'm asking you tonight, how are you planning? How are you planting God's Word? How are you planting God's seeds into people's hearts? What have you done this week for the Lord? You see, that's what I'm saying. Some people are going to say, well, Brother Schaefer, you got a heads up on me because you're into a ministry field. No, God's called you into a ministry field. He's called you to be where? Right there in Bilo's. He called you to be right there in the line to be witnessing to people. Right there at Walmart and all. When we start learning that we can do that and we can start planting seeds for Jesus, then we're going to start seeing abundance growth is what we're doing. Amen? And it says right there in Matthew 13:3 right there. And he spoke many things unto them in parables, saying, behold, a sower went forth to sow. So today I want to talk to you about you sowing. I want to talk to you about sowing that is went forth. I want you to be a sower that went forth. Amen? I mean, you know what a sower is? A sower is somebody goes out and they spread the seeds. I mean, you may break the ground. Back in the day, they broke ground is what they did. And while they're breaking ground, some is coming and they're getting the weeds out and all. And then you have the sowers coming behind them and they're dropping the seeds in. And when they're dropping the seeds in, you got somebody behind them covering it up. It ain't one person breaking the ground, pulling the weed, putting the seed, covering it in. No, they work together is what they do. And that's where the kingdom of God is right there. We're working together right there. We're working to break the ground that the devil has took. We're breaking to take the ground back and break the ground up. That old, hard, simple ground is what he did. And break it up and cultivate it is what we're trying to do. Pull the old weeds out and all. And cut the rows in there and let a sower come in and plant seeds is what we're trying to do. And what's coming back and trying to cover up and see what may enter in for the kingdom of God. I know we have a lot of people here today knows how to plant seeds in a garden, make them grow. But you have to break that ground up and pull those weeds up and cut the rows in it is what you got to do. You know, that was like one time what man takes a plow and he breaks the ground and he turns around and looks back. You ever know that scripture right there?
4: Yeah.
3: I was sitting there one time on my riding mower and I faced myself and I was cutting grass, and long as I could face myself, I was cutting a straight path. But the moment I turned back, I veered off. I straightened back and I veered off. But see, that's the way the kingdom of God is. As a man take a plow, don't look back. Just look towards the mark is what we got to do. You know, I learned I can't look back. I can't look back at the world where I was. I can tell you about the sin I was in. I can tell you about the hurt, the pain, and the lust, and the drugs, and the women, or whatever it may be. I can tell you about all that. But see, I don't look back at that stuff right there. I got my eyes focused on the Lord is what I got. I got my eyes focused on heaven is what I'm trying to do. I'm trying to sow seeds is what I'm trying to do. I'm trying to sow the seeds, the words of Jesus Christ into people's heart and into their lives right there. See, I don't know what kind of seeds I have done planting. I don't know what's growing behind me because I'm not looking back. You know, when I first started preaching and all, I started thinking whoever I led to the Lord, I had to sit there and watch them 24/7, make sure they're still serving Jesus Christ, making sure they don't mess up. No, it doesn't say that right there. It says right there, some plant.
4: Yeah,
3: some water, but God gives the increase. If you want to look it up, it says right there, 1 Corinthians 3:6, I have planted. Apollo is water, but God has gave the increase. Amen. This is what I'm trying to tell you, because the thing of it is now, I'm cutting rows.

0: about you. But the thing of it is, I can pray with you. I can guide you. I can direct you. But the thing of it is, if you want to play in your sin, if you want to wallow in that stuff, hang in there if you want to. But if you want to get on the seed that is moving forward, you want to get on that harvest that is fixing to take place, you need to forget all that stuff and move forward.
1: Hallelujah. Thank you, Lord.
0: Praise God. Praise God. But see, the seeds that I'm talking to you about is the Word of God. So let's go back in 13:4 right there. It's in Matthew 13:4. And when he had sowed some seeds, fell by the wayside. And the fowls came and devoured them up. Some Christians are just like the ones that fell on the wayside. And it says the fowls came and devoured them up. Christians are letting the demon spirits devour them up. And let me tell you what, if you don't believe in the demon spirit, you ain't reading the Word of God. That's the only thing I can tell you. Because they are there. And they are devouring you up is what they're trying to do. So this is what I'm going to say. They're devouring them up is what they're doing. We're talking about unclean spirits, just like what he says in 1 Timothy 4:1. Now the Spirit speaketh especially that in the latter time some shall depart from the faith, giving heed to seducing spirit and the doctrine of the devils. These are the ones that are falling on the wayside. The roots was not in good ground. Have you ever went out into the country and you be riding along and you see a crop field out there?
1: Oh yeah.
0: Pretty, green, nice, and just growing. Then all of a sudden you look over there on the side of the highway or down into the ditches. You may see wheat growing down in there. You may see corn growing down in there. But see, the thing of it is, they're not in that crop field. They have done been the ones thrown on the wayside. They're not in good fertile ground. They're on a bankside beside the road or in the ditch, and soon the highway department is fixing to come and mow them down. That they're not going to last. They're not going to grow to the fullest. That is about the closest thing I can tell you that is on a wayside. So anything that's not in a crop field, it'd be on the wayside. And the thing of it is, you're not in good soil.

0: the emergency alert system. This is a coordinated monthly test of the broadcast stations of your area. Equipment that can quickly warn you during emergencies is being tested. If this had been an actual emergency, such as a tornado watch, tornado warning, flash flood warning, or a hurricane warning, official messages would have followed the alert tone. This station serves the state of South Carolina and the Columbia area. This concludes this test of the emergency alert system.
1: Of it is what they do, and then you'll sit there and you start dying. Just the other day, I planted some grass seeds at the house, and when I planted the grass seeds at the house, I got there and something, I have a little post there. Some of the grass seeds got on the post, and I was out there and I was moving a water sprinkler around, and I was looking, and right there on that post, grass started forming on the post. I said, okay, Lord, I know what you want me to preach on now. Because God, he dealt with me right then. And what I'm trying to tell you is, when you have that post right there, and the grass seeds is on it, and it is forming, what did he say? Some fell on stony places, and they shot forth is what they have. Because they had no depth in the roots. And what they're doing, they're sitting there, the grass seeds is on the post. And long as the post is wet, it's getting the juice out of it right there. But it's not getting the nourishment that it needs. It has no depth. You've got to get down in the ground. You got to get with a natural.

0: natural nourishment is. You got to get the seeds down in there and let the roots start growing in there. It can't grow in that log. It can't sit there. But see, the thing, it shot on up before the other grass is, because those seeds are in the ground. Germinating is what they're doing. But these shot on up as soon as it stops raining, as soon as the sun comes out, as soon as the wind starts blowing, as soon as it gets hot, they're going to die and wither up right there. And that's the way some Christians are right there. They have not got into the ground. They're not letting the roots spread and be germinated into the ground. They want that quick, good, field time. And let me have what Jesus wants me to have. Oh, bless the blood of Jesus Christ. He saves me. And let me move on. Let me be, what is that? Once saved, always saved. And that's a Harrison doctrine. I'm here to tell you, you need to know Jesus Christ loves you. And I'm here to tell you, you can fall away from Him, because the Word of God says, in the latter day, they shall depart from the Word of God. What is that telling me? Once saved, always saved. No, the Word of God contradicts that. In the latter days, they shall depart from the Word of God.
1: Amen.
0: But see, they die in their places where they at. Because like in Matthew 13:6, and when the sun was up, they were scorched. And because they had no roots of death, they wilted away. When it gets too hard for us, when it gets too hard, or the fight gets too tough for us, we would just be just like what it says in Mark 4:17. For have no roots in themselves, and no endurance but for a time. Afterwards, when affliction and persecution will come for the word's sake, immediately they are offended. They cannot stand because they have no roots. That's the way some Christians are right now. I don't have the roots, so I can't stand. And if I can't stand, what happens then? If I can't stand, the enemy's coming. The enemy's coming to knock me down. That's the way Christians are right there. They're the ones that fell on the stony places right there. And they will not be able to stand in the Word of God. Amen. Matthew 13:7 right there. And some fell among thorns. And the thorns sprung up and choked them. Some people have been in the world, but they want Jesus. Listen, some people have been in the world, but they want Jesus in their hearts and in their life. But they are still looking for the world to help them with the lust, addictions, whatever it may be, and in other things. That's what the world is looking for. Oh, I want Jesus in my heart. I want Him in my life. I had one man literally get mad at me. I had one man I trained under me. That man got mad at me. He hated the ground I walked on when I dedicated my life to the Lord. He done everything he could to hurt me. And when it was all over and done, I ain't got to get through the whole story. He told me, he said, Dewey, the only thing it was, you did nothing to me. Only thing it is, you had what I want. He wanted Jesus. He wanted Jesus in his life. He wanted Jesus in his heart is what he did. And I'm telling you, he got it. He's got Jesus in his heart. He got Jesus in his life. See, that's the way the world is. You can have it. If somebody don't like you or whatever it may be because you're having Jesus in my heart. Something they don't have.
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3: We welcome you to Light of the World Ministry. light in the dark world, with the power of God's true word and God's true life, Jesus Christ, the true light, with an open heart and an open mind. 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
0: And it says right there, Mark 4:18 right there, and those are which are what sown among thorns, such as heard the word, and the cares of this world, and the difficulties of riches, and the lust of other things, entered into choke the word, and it became unfruitful. They made a great start, and even endured for a while, but they allowed the world to stop them. In Matthew 13:8, but others fell among good ground and brought forth fruit, some 100-fold, some 60-fold, some 30-fold. We need to bring forth good fruit for the Lord.
1: Yes.
0: I want my fruit to be the most juiciest for the Lord.
1: Yes.
0: I want the Lord to take my fruit. I want Him to bite into it and run all down His beard, all down His chest. When we was growing up, we used to get watermelon. They're a quarter of that watermelon up, and I'll stand there. We didn't have no shirts on because we were little kids. I stand there and I eat that boy, that stuff all over me, all down my chest, going all down my pants. I'm just saying, that's the way I want my fruits to be for the Lord.
1: Yes, amen.
0: I want the Lord to be the same way. Say, man, I love your fruit. But when I eat your fruit, I just get so messy. But I love your fruit. That's the way we need to be. Some 100-fold. Some what? 60-fold. And some what?
1: 30-fold.
0: We need to get deep roots in and have 100-fold and 60-fold and 30-fold is what we need to do. And you can have it in the name of Jesus Christ. But you just have to be planted in the good ground. Where's the good ground at tonight? Where's the good ground? The Word of God right here. This is the good ground. This place right here where you at tonight. This is the good ground. Where's the good ground at? My brothers and sisters in Christ. Where's the good ground at? Believing that Jesus Christ is the Lord and Lord and the King of the King. Believing that He's my healer. He's my Savior. He's my deliverer. And whatever I need, that I know I can go unto Him. And He will sit there and meet every need. It says right there in John 15:8. Herein is my Father glorified, that ye bear much fruit, so that ye may be my disciples. See, He wants you to bear the fruit. He wants you to bear it. I'm here to tell you, this is what people see. Something was planted in me a long time ago. Several seeds was planted in me. When I was a little kid, Brother Eddie, he planted seeds in me. Brother Campbell planted seeds in me. My mama planted seeds in me. My aunt planted seeds in me. My brothers and sisters, elder brothers and sisters, that done went on to be with the Lord, they planted seeds in me. Tonight you're seeing the fruit. And whatever I preach to, seeds are being planted. Those saints didn't die in vain. They didn't run back to the world because they got down. They got down to the altar of prayer. When you get to the altar of prayer, you start breaking the ground up is what you do. See, I lived in old sinful world. I lived in old hurt, harmful world is what I did. But when I went down to that altar, the Holy Spirit started breaking that old natural ground up for me. Oh, yes, some seeds was planted that night. All those seeds planted in that earth of Jesus Christ, the Word of God planted right there. All of a sudden, it started being watered by the Word of God, by the ministers of God. And all of a sudden, it started being watered. Then all of a sudden, their roots started growing. Then all of a sudden, something started sprouting up out the ground. Oh, what is that growing up out of the ground right there? It is something that God's looking for. He's looking at your life right there. Are you still buried in the ground? Have you even been planted in the ground? He's looking to see, have you even budged out of the ground? That's what He's looking at tonight.
1: Amen.
0: That believes totally and completely, placing their faith in Christ in the cross, and it results in much fruit. Some will say, I can't, because the devil is stopping me, for the ground that I am planted in is not good soil. But some would say that the soil I'm in is no good, and the Lord won't use me, and my roots won't grow because the devil is trying to stop me. But I'm here to tell you, Jesus will put the devil in his place, and you can start being planted today for Jesus Christ. For whatever you may be going through, He will make a way of escape for you. Just like what it says in Luke 21:36, watch ye therefore, pray always that ye may be, accountable, worthy to escape all these things that shall come to pass and to stand before the Son of Man. The devil may make you feel like you cannot be rooted in because there is no roots in the ground. Amen. The devil will make you feel that way. And I'm trying to tell you, he will make you feel that way. But I know what kind of good ground I was planting in. Amen. See, no matter what you're going through, the Lord will make a way of escape for you. I don't know what you're going through, but the Lord will make a way of escape for you. He made a way of escape for me so many times. So many times. And He'll do a quick work on you. I had, years ago I had some tomato plants. I had some flower pots years ago. It was probably about 12-inch by 12-inch, probably about 12-inch deep. And I put that old soil down in, I put those tomato plants in there. Man, I tell you, I had about four of them out there. Man, those things got big. Those things gave me tomatoes and all. But see, everything has a season. But when the season was over with, and it's time to get them up, I moved those flower pots. And in the bottom of that flower pot, I had about a 3/4-inch hole. Those roots growed all the way down, went through that hole. And when I moved those flower pots, I had to go,
4: pull them out of the ground.
0: Roots come out that deep. See, God will make a way of escape for you. They was in that flower pot, but they worked their way down and found one little hole. One little hole, and they worked themselves down and got into good soil. Good deep roots gave good fruit, and I didn't know what they was doing. God will make a way of escape for you.
5: Amen.
0: When you feel like your roots are going nowhere, turn to Jesus. He'll make a way of escape. Your roots can grow down into good soil. And you can bring forth 100-fold, 60-fold, 30-fold. What I'm trying to tell you tonight, if you ain't got nothing this mission, God has called us to plant seeds. Because there's a harvest that's fixing to take place. Me and Sister Rose, she had me out there planting seeds. So what I did, I got those seeds because we have an area in the yard. Every time it rains, it comes through there. And I can't get grass to grow. I planted grass. I got some big hunks of grass last year and I planted. And that rain comes through there and it kills it out. So she said, let's get some seeds. So I got the seeds and I put them out there and seeds are growing. But all this rain that we have has come and washed my seeds away. But see, that's the way the enemy will. When you sit there and you plant something, the enemy's going to come. Kill, steal, or destroy. Yeah. So the seeds where I had them at, the rain has done washed them. So do I give up? No. I back up and I get another plan. See, that's what Jesus is telling you right there. If you feel like you can't be rooted in because the devil has done did something, the devil keeps throwing this on you, that you ain't worthy, you ain't this, I'm here to tell you right now. God's got another plan. Back up. Regroup. That's what Jesus said. Back up. Regroup. I make a way of escape for you. And you can bring some 100-fold. 60-fold, 30-fold. I make a way of escape. See, I already done got another plan. I done got another plan of what I'm going to do. I did it once and I'll do it again. And whatever the problem we have with this water coming down, this time it's going to stop. Because the enemy's done come too many times in my life. The enemy comes too many times when God has planted seeds in my life. God planted many seeds, and you're seeing the fruit of it tonight, but it took a long time for these roots to get germinated into a ground. They lay there for a long time. So you can take seeds like in a forest. You take seeds that falls out of a tree, just like a pine tree. A pine cone is seeds, is what they are. And when they dry up and they separate apart, they're seeds. And they just lay there, they can lay there for years and years and years. Then all of a sudden, a fire comes through there, a forest fire comes through there. Burns everything down. But when it burns everything down, it moves all this brush out of the way. While the sun can start getting down to those seeds. That heat has done activated those dormant seeds. And when that heat activates them, they start getting rooted in. And next thing you know, you got another forest growing again. That's the way God is right there. See, that's the way it was with me. For many years I run, but those seeds just laid there. Then all of a sudden it took something to really wake me up and shake me up. And when it did, something started watering those seeds that lay there for so long. When they started watering, they started germinating. When God told me, you're going to preach, ha ha, yeah, yeah. I'm here to tell you right now, don't laugh at what God tell you to do, because He will have you to do it. Amen. And I'm here to tell you what, I find pleasure preaching God's words. Amen. I tell you what, I stood on a fish bank and I preached to myself what I thought I was doing. When God says, I want you to start preaching, I'm looking around, okay. Right there at the river. Okay, I can do this because I'm by myself. Boy, I cut loose. Hallelujah. Whatever the Holy Spirit had me to do, I'm here to tell you when I got done, that's what I heard. Down the river right there, somebody clapping a hand, hollering, amen. Somebody needed a word at that time. God's going to get it out of you one way or another. Don't laugh. God will get it out of you because some seeds was planted.
5: Hallelujah. Thank you, Lord.
0: Seeds was planted at one time. But this is my story about planting grass seeds. No matter what you're going through, you have to overcome the birds devouring your seeds. That is demon spirits coming at you. You have to overcome being thrown on the wayside. That's when the birds will come. You have to be overcome being thrown on the stony places where there ain't much root at. When tough times come, when trials come, when sickness comes, be family, children, finance, whatever it may be. You may look good for a while, but when the fight gets tough, where you going to be at? Because you don't have deep roots. You're not going to be able to stand. When the heat comes and the wind blows, you'll dry up and die. That's what it's talking about. When the fight gets too tough. How can you hang in there? Because you're not in a good place. When you get thrown among the thorns and they grow up and they'll choke you out, that's going back into the world. That's just being back at thorny places is when you go back to juke joints. When you're going back to the places where you don't need to be at. Running in the areas you know you ain't supposed to be at. The enemy will come and choke you out. Choke out your witness. Choke out the word of God. You understand? That's choking you out. Then you can be planted on the good ground. You don't have to have to plant the seed. You don't have to know how to break the ground, fertilize the ground, and sow the seeds and have a good field. That's what God is trying to tell you tonight. No matter what you're going through, He'll make a way of escape for you. Amen? Amen. I'm done. That's what God wanted me to give you. Amen?
6: Amen.
0: So whatever you may be going through tonight, God make a way of escape.
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6: Welcome, and thank you for tuning in today to the Heaven to Earth Ministry Broadcast. This is Brother Richie Enloe proclaiming the greatest message known to man, the gospel of Jesus Christ. The gospel is the greatest piece of news that has ever come to man on planet Earth. And furthermore, the greatest thing that could ever happen in your life is for you to believe on the Lord Jesus Christ and be saved.
7: Today I'm reading from Acts chapter 15, verse 1. And certain men which came down from Judea taught the brethren and said, except you be circumcised after the manner of Moses, you cannot be saved. And when therefore Paul and Barnabas had no small dissension and disputation with them, they determined that Paul and Barnabas and certain other men should go up to Jerusalem unto the apostles and elders about this question. And being brought on the way by the church, they passed through Phoenicia and Samaria, and declaring the conversion of the Gentiles. And they caused great joy unto all the brethren. And when they were come to Jerusalem, they were received of the church and of the apostles and the elders, and they declared all things that God had done with them. But there rose up certain of the sect of the Pharisees which believed, saying that it was needful to circumcise them and to command them to keep the law of Moses. And the apostles and elders came together for to consider of this matter. In the book of Acts, there is a pattern. And especially in the three missionary journeys of Paul, there is a pattern, and here it is. The pattern is revival, riot. Revival, riot. Revival, riot. Paul and Barnabas, they would preach Jesus with Holy Ghost boldness. Revival would come, and then riot. And then, usually, Paul would have to flee, or he would be expelled. And he would go somewhere else, revival, and riot. Flee, rival. And so really, when Paul would flee, it was really the Holy Ghost was pushing him and steering him to the next place that he wanted him to go. Can I tell you today that the birthmark of a true Christian is that when you get saved, you become a target. When you get saved, yeah, the bullseye. The kingdom of darkness is going to put the bullseye, the crosshairs, right on you and target you. Because you were part of the world, but now you're not part of the world. You're part of the kingdom of God. You're out of darkness and you're in the light. And you know, any action or any move by the Holy Spirit, there's going to be an opposing reaction by the unholy spirits. We wrestle not against flesh and blood, but against principalities and powers and rulers of the darkness of this present age. And so, when you get saved and when you begin to shine your light and witness about Jesus and live for God, the kingdom of darkness is going to raise up a riot in your life, in your home, in your marriage to discourage you. You've been knocking a dent in the darkness. You're going to become a riot. But greater is he that is within you than he that is within the world. Amen. The book of Acts, Christianity was new, and anything that's new is tough to manage. Hello? Anything new is difficult to manage it. The birth of the church on the day of Pentecost, it was all Jews that got saved. The birth of the church, all 120 were Jews. But when God reached out to the Gentiles in Acts chapter 10 and Acts chapter 13 and following, some Jews just had a hard time accepting that God really loved the Gentiles, that God would really save the Gentiles. I mean, yeah, there was racism, and it was hard for them to accept. They called the Gentiles dogs, you know. But I want to tell you, what the things that are instilled in you, deep embedded, the things that are deeply embedded in you from a child, in your formative years when you were so impressionable, your parents, the way they raised you, the way your environment, your parents, the way they, what the things they taught you, the way they taught in front of you, the things you heard when you were young, all those things can become a stronghold in you You know, even, you know, the cult, your culture, even where you, the region of the country in which you grow up, you know, it's different in the South than it is on the West Coast. In the South, we say, y'all. We don't say, you guys. In the South, when we're about to do something, we say, I'm fixing to. In the South, we like grits. And you know, you may come, you may have grown up on the wrong side of the tracks in the hood. Or you may have grown up in a gated community with privilege, you know. But when we get saved, we're all equal. The Bible says that in Christ Jesus, there's neither Jew nor Greek, bond free, male, female. We are all one in Christ Jesus. So when you get saved, many times God's got to get all of that stuff out of you. Not saying it's all bad, but a lot of it is not Christ-like. And somebody said all Christians come pre-indoctrinated. God's got to get some things out of you. You know, I love our country. I love the USA, the red, white, and blue. But when I got saved, the Holy Ghost is not wanting to form George Washington, Thomas Jefferson in me, Ronald Reagan in me. He's forming Jesus Christ in me. Amen? So, you know, to the Jews, Gentiles being accepted into the family of God, they're not even circumcised. The Jew, a lot of Jews, it was a hang-up. It was a stumbling block. And so, when Paul, in Acts chapter 13, there's a pivot. The Jews were greatly opposing Paul and his message of the gospel of Jesus. And stirring up people against Paul. Many were getting saved. You know, there's going to be effect when Jesus is preached. When the word of God is preached, there's going to be effect. You're either going to get mad, glad, or sad. But there will be some effect on you. And so the Jews, most of them around Acts 12, 13, 14, all of them that were going to be saved were already saved. And so now they're just opposing Paul. And so Paul in Acts 13 said, I'm turning to the Gentiles. I'm going to a new harvest field. I'm going to the virgin ears. I'm going to where they want me. They're eager. They're glad to hear what I got to preach. Amen. And they're getting saved in droves. And he said, oh, you know, every preacher, that's what every preacher wants, is people hungry to hear. And so Paul said, I turn to the Gentiles. And so, but even among some believers, they begin to tell the Gentiles, you can't be saved unless you're circumcised. Unless you keep the law of Moses. So, it's a crisis in the early church. And the apostles, Paul, Peter, Barnabas, James, who's the leader pastor at the Jerusalem church, they decide that they got to have a meeting, an assembly. They come together, the first general assembly of the church, to consider this matter, what the Judaizers, Pharisees, were telling the Gentiles, you cannot be saved because you're not circumcised. So, in this meeting, it's called the Jerusalem Council, 49 AD. The Jerusalem Council. Peter gets up and preaches first, or speaks. And he says, you know, God has shown no difference between us. God poured out the Spirit on the house of Cornelius, Gentile. And God has put no difference between us and them. And Peter goes on to say, don't we also say that it's by grace alone in Jesus Christ? Our faith in Him alone? Isn't that what we are now learning? That it's grace? If it's grace, then why can't the Gentiles be saved? And then Barnabas and Paul give a report of God pouring out the Holy Ghost on the Gentiles and saving them. And it was obvious. And then James gets up and speaks. And he says the same thing. Three different apostles, if you put Paul and Barnabas together. Peter, Paul, Barnabas, and James. They all got up in the same spirit and spoke. And delivered the same message, the same judgment. They were in one mind and one accord, one gospel. And you know, this is crucial. Because these men were saying, you can't be saved unless you're circumcised. And so it was crucial that truth prevailed. I mean, you know, think about, this is a fork in the road. They could have gone down the wrong way, but they came together. They all got together in agreement. And it was so how did they agree? I'm going to tell you this. How did they agree? It was the Spirit of truth. They had the same Spirit, the Holy Ghost, the Spirit of truth. Truth will prevail when the Spirit of truth is there and leading the way. And so the Jerusalem Council was a resounding success because truth did prevail. And they could have gone on the wrong course. And so Peter says, look, we couldn't keep that law. You're telling them they got to be circumcised, they got to keep the law of Moses, or they cannot be saved. Peter says, we couldn't keep that law. And then Peter, what he basically says, Peter says, when we do this, we're putting a yoke upon their neck. Listen, brothers and sisters, don't we know by the Word of God and by the Spirit of truth that it is Jesus and the cross alone that by which a man can be saved, Jew or Gentile? It's the cross alone and Jesus' death, burial, and resurrection. The cross alone plus nothing. Plus no preconditions. Now listen, don't get me wrong. There's a lot in the Bible that is discipleship. Discipleship teaching. Discipleship training. After you get saved. After you're born again, there's a lot to learn. Sanctification. Obedience. Abstaining. You gotta be taught per the Word of God how to behave. And you know, you don't walk according to the law, you walk in the Spirit. The Spirit, He leads and guides you into the fulfillment of the law, which is love. That's the Holy Ghost. But when we tell people they can't be saved for whatever reason, other than Jesus and the cross and what He done for them, we're putting a yoke upon their neck. And it's not true. It's false doctrine. And the Jerusalem Council was a resounding success at a crucial hour because Christianity was new and they had to be in the same spirit, on the same page, preaching the same thing. Amen. Hallelujah. Aren't you glad that truth prevailed? I'm so glad that I have the Bible, the Word of truth. I'm so glad that living and abiding within me is the Holy Ghost, the Spirit of truth, guiding me into His truth and His life. Amen. Don't put anything, don't put a yoke on anybody's neck. Amen. Aren't you glad we're saved by grace through faith and no works of your own? Amen. May God richly bless you today is my prayer.
6: Hey, our time is up for today, but we hope that this word has been a real blessing to you. If you want to be saved today, if you feel right now an inner tugging at your heart, that is the Holy Spirit. The Holy Spirit is drawing you. He is knocking on your heart's door. I'm about to lead you in prayer, and I just want you to call out to God and make these words sincerely your very own. Heavenly Father, in Jesus' name, I ask you to come into my heart and to forgive me of my sins. Wash me with your blood, the blood that Jesus shed at the cross of Calvary. Heavenly Father, I know I'm not good enough, and I cannot save myself, but I know that Jesus died for me, and He hung in my place, and He is my sacrifice. Holy Spirit, I invite you into my heart and life. Make me a new person. Make me a new creation from this day forward. Give me a desire and a thirst and a hunger for your presence and your word. And thank you for saving me today. In Jesus' name, amen. Well, if you prayed that prayer and you received Christ into your heart and life today, or if this ministry has blessed you in any way, we would love to hear from you. It would really be an encouragement to us. A special member of my family is coming now to tell you how you can do just that.
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The importance of prayer is today's lesson from the Proverbs. It's taken from Proverbs 12 and verse 14. Well-spoken words bring satisfaction. Well-done work brings its own reward. Philippians 4 and verse 6 says, "Be anxious for nothing, but in everything by prayer and supplication. With thanksgiving, let your requests be made known to God." Prayer is a powerful tool for communicating with our Creator. It is an opportunity to communicate with the giver of all good things. Prayer is not a thing to be taken lightly or to be used infrequently. Prayer should never be reserved for mealtimes or for bedtimes. It should be an ever-present focus in our daily lives. In his first letter to the Thessalonians, Paul wrote, "Rejoice evermore, pray without ceasing, in everything give thanks, for this is the will of God in Christ Jesus concerning you." Now, Paul's words apply to every Christian of every generation. So let us pray constantly about things great and small, because God is listening and he wants to hear from us right now. So remember today's lesson from the Proverbs, the importance of prayer. Proverbs 12 and verse 14 says, "Well-spoken words bring satisfaction. Well-done work has its own reward."

In the beginning of Luke chapter 2, the God baby Jesus Christ has been born in Bethlehem. Now we continue reading from the scriptures at Luke 2:8. In the same region there were some shepherds staying out in the fields and keeping watch over their flock by night. And an angel of the Lord suddenly stood before them, and the glory of the Lord shone around them, and they were terribly frightened. But the angel said to them, "Do not be afraid. For behold, I bring you good news of great joy, which will be for all the people. For today in the city of David there has been born for you a Savior, who is Christ the Lord. This will be a sign for you. You will find a baby wrapped in cloths and lying in a manger." And suddenly there appeared with the angel a multitude of the heavenly host, praising God and saying, "Glory to God in the highest, and on earth peace among men with whom he is pleased." When the angels had gone away from them into heaven, the shepherds began saying to one another, "Let us go straight to Bethlehem then, and see this thing that has happened, which the Lord has made known to us." So they came in a hurry, and found their way to Mary and Joseph, and the baby as he lay in the manger. When they had seen this, they made known the statement which had been told them about this child. And all who heard it wondered at the things which were told them by the shepherds. But Mary treasured all these things, pondering them in her heart. The shepherds went back, glorifying and praising God for all that they had heard and seen, just as had been told them. And when 8 days had passed before his circumcision, his name was then called Jesus, the name given by the angel before he was conceived in the womb. And when the days for their purification, according to the law of Moses, were completed, they brought him up to Jerusalem to present him to the Lord. As it is written in the law of the Lord, "Every firstborn male that opens the womb shall be called holy to the Lord." And to offer a sacrifice according to what was said in the law of the Lord, "A pair of turtle doves or 2 young pigeons. And there was a man in Jerusalem whose name was Simeon. And this man was righteous and devout, looking for the consolation of Israel, and the Holy Spirit was upon him. And it had been revealed to him by the Holy Spirit that he would not see death before he had seen the Lord's Christ. And he came in the Spirit into the temple, and when the parents brought in the child Jesus to carry out for him the custom of the law, then he took him into his arms and blessed God and said, 'Now, Lord, you are releasing your bondservant to depart in peace according to your word. For my eyes have seen your salvation, which you have prepared in the presence of all peoples, a light of revelation to the Gentiles and the glory of your people Israel.' And his father and mother were amazed at the things which were being said about him. And Simeon blessed them and said to Mary his mother, 'Behold, this child is appointed for the fall and rise of many in Israel, and for a sign to be opposed, and a sword will pierce even your own soul, to the end that thoughts from many hearts may be revealed.'" Scripture reading without comment, this is The Word. I'm Nicholas Hope.

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0: Now we continue reading from the Bible about Jesus Christ, Luke 22:24. And there arose also a dispute among them as to which one of them was regarded to be greatest. And he said to them, The kings of the Gentiles lord it over them, and those who have authority over them are called benefactors. But it is not this way with you, but the one who is the greatest among you must become like the youngest, and the leader like the servant. For who is greater, the one who reclines at the table or the one who serves? Is it not the one who reclines at the table? But I am among you as the one who serves. You are those who have stood by me in my trials, and just as my Father has granted me a kingdom, I grant you that you may eat and drink at my table in my kingdom, and you will sit on thrones judging the 12 tribes of Israel. Simon, Simon, behold, Satan has demanded permission to sift you like wheat. But I have prayed for you, that your faith may not fail. And you, when once you have turned again, strengthen your brothers. But he said to him, Lord, with you I am ready to go both to prison and to death. And he said, I say to you, Peter, the rooster will not crow today until you have denied three times that you know me. And he said to them, When I sent you out without money belt and bag and sandals, you did not lack anything, did you? They said, No, nothing. And he said to them, But now whoever has a money belt is to take it along, likewise also a bag, and whoever has no sword is to sell his coat and buy one. For I tell you that that which is written must be fulfilled in me, and he was numbered with transgressors, for that which refers to me has its fulfillment. They said, Lord, look, here are two swords. And he said to them, It is enough. And he came out and proceeded as was his custom to the Mount of Olives, and the disciples also followed him. When he arrived at the place, he said to them, Pray that you may not enter into temptation. And he withdrew from them about a stone's throw, and he knelt down and began to pray, saying, Father, if you are willing, remove this cup from me. Yet, not my will, but yours be done. Now an angel from heaven appeared to him, strengthening him. And being in agony, he was praying very fervently, and his sweat became like drops of blood falling down upon the ground. When he rose from prayer, he came to the disciples and...
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2: Welcome to Fig Tree Ministry Broadcast. My name is Elder Willie Carter. Thank you for joining me as we endeavor to strengthen the body of Christ through His Word. Remember, the gospel is not for everyone, only whosoever will. Today's lesson is the foundational teachings of Christ. This is a second in the teaching. The last time we talked about the first two, which is repenting from dead works and turning to faith in God. And today we're going to look at the doctrine of baptisms. Our scripture verses are Hebrews chapter 5, verses 12 through 14, continuing through Hebrews chapter 6, verses 1 through 2. For though by the time this time you ought to be teachers, you need someone to teach you again the basic principles of the oracles of God. You need milk, not solid food. For everyone who lives on milk is unskillful in the word of righteousness, since he is a child. But solid food is for the mature, for those who have their senses trained or exercised by constant practice to distinguish good and evil. 6 verses 1 and 2. Therefore, leaving the principles of the doctrine of Christ, let us go on unto perfection, not laying again the foundation of repentance from dead works and of faith toward God, of the doctrine of baptisms and of laying on of hands and of resurrection of the dead and of eternal life. So those are the 6 we're looking at. Again, the last time we completed the repentance from dead works and of faith toward God. The reason that we're looking at this is found in Hebrews chapter 12 through 14. And that is because without the foundational teaching and without the practice of the foundational teaching, believers become like babies. They are not able to stand firmly in the teaching of Jesus Christ. These believers were Hebrews who were being influenced by those who practiced the law. And they were convincing these believers that they needed to practice the law and also walk in grace. They had already been taught these foundational teachings before, because it tells us in Hebrews 5, for though by this time you ought to be teachers, you need someone to teach you again the basic principles. They had received the teaching, but at some point they have began to walk backwards and were putting their trust in the law. And the law was a shadow of things to come, and it was the shadow of Jesus Christ. At this time, Jesus has come, paid the price for our sin, and these Jewish believers were to be walking in grace. They were being persuaded to live a life contrary to the teaching they had received at the beginning of their salvation. And they were now trying to live the Christian way as they were doing before their faith in God. You know, sometimes when we get entangled or we begin to gaze at what we came from, we can be easily deceived into thinking

should be with Christian. Our Christianity should be a way of life. But these Jewish people were trying to go back. And so here the writer is talking to these Hebrew people, and in a sense they're being chastised, because he recognized that these people have once received the truth and now they are walking in the darkness again. And he called them babies instead of being mature Christians. Babies are the ones who need milk. Babies are the ones who need to be fed the bottle. Babies are the ones who cannot chew solid food because their system isn't built to do such. But those who are on solid food are mature Christian. They are able and they have the equipment to chew their food because now they have teeth and they're able to feed themselves, and they know how much to feed themselves. They know how to get into their mouths, and they really don't need the parent to feed them because they are mature. So the writer is letting them know that you should be feeding yourself, but rather you are now letting someone else feed you, and they are not feeding you the truth. You have the truth, and it doesn't need anything to go with it. So it is important that as new believers who confess Jesus Christ and begin to walk by faith, you need to be in a place or get in a place whereby you are submitted to the teachings of Jesus Christ. A Bible-believing, Bible-teaching church or individual who can help grow you up into Jesus Christ so that you can stand firmly. The foundation is so important. Do you know that every building needs to have a solid foundation? Because the foundation are dug deep until it get to the subsoil. And once they have dug a hole or a trench, then that is filled up with some strong, solid material, so that once the building is built upon that foundation, it is able to stand and it will not collapse. Depending on how tall the building is going to be, the foundation need to be deeper into the ground. The Empire State Building that was built in the 1930s, and it took them about 18 months or 13 months to build it from 1930 to 31, was the tallest building until 1970. Its foundation was 55 feet deep, and the height of it is 1,454 feet tall. So it needed a good solid foundation to hold it, and you know that building is still there today. It is still hanging on to that foundation. So it is with the Christian walk. We need to dig deeply so that what we believe in Christ is firmly planted in us. We must be like the Berean, who when Paul went to preach to them, they went back and they studied to see if what Paul had taught them or were teaching was the truth. Not that they were trying to prove him to be a false teacher or a false prophet, but they validated the information that he gave. We too must be doing the same thing. Validate what you are building on your foundation. In 1 Corinthians chapter 3, verses 11 through 16, Paul addresses this issue about the foundation and how one is to build upon it. But here Paul calls himself a master builder who had built and laid the foundation of the Corinthians believers through the teaching of the word.

0: He had been called and ordained by God to preach to the Gentiles. So he taught these new converts the elementary teachings of Christ. And he warned them that they are to be careful how they would build on this foundation, because in the latter day, what was built on it will be tried by fire. And if what was built on that foundation was hay, wood, and stubble, it will burn up. But if they had built on it stone, then it would last. And if it burned, their soul would be saved, but their works would not survive the fire. They had a good foundation. And Paul also chastised the believers in Galatians. And that's what the whole entire book of Galatians is about. Believers that he had laid a deep foundation in, who had allowed someone else to come and build upon it the doctrine of men, and had carried them away, as Paul said, and he called them foolish. So it's important that you get the foundation laid and be careful how and who you let build upon your foundation. Jesus' parable about the two houses shows the importance of having a solid foundation, one founded on the rock and another one was founded on sand. Both of them experienced the natural circumstances, but only the house that was built on the rock survived. It was able to survive the natural circumstances. And that represents the daily things that we as Christians encounter. The wind and the rains and the flooding represent the fiery darts of the enemies, our trials and our tribulations that we have to go through. If you have a solid foundation, the house, the temple of the Most High God, the temple where God dwells in, the temple that has been bought with the blood of Jesus Christ, the temple that has been made fit for the master use, will be able to stand because you have a solid foundation. Our cornerstone is Jesus Christ. And of course, we know the cornerstone is the first stone that is laid and everything else is built around it. We as Christians need to make sure that we have a solid foundation built around our salvation in Christ Jesus. So let's look at the word baptisms, to baptize. In the Greek, it means to make overwhelmed, like being fully wet. And this word overwhelmed means to be to bury, to drown beneath a huge mass. And with that in mind, when I think of to bury, I think of, you know, a deep hole is dug, something is put in it or someone, and dirt is placed over that hole and making that person or that thing to be covered up. In baptism, we are buried with Christ and we're raised to new life. Another definition is baptism means to immerse into another substance for the purpose of being saturated by that particular substance. It's like dipping a sponge into water and the sponge is totally saturated with it. To be baptized is to take under, to be overwhelmed with the water or whatever it is, to be totally overwhelmed with it. Now, why should one be baptized? Because Jesus commanded that. Turn with me to Matthew 28:18-20. And Jesus came and spoke unto them, he's talking about his disciples, saying, all power is given unto me in heaven and in earth. Go therefore and teach all nations, baptizing them in the name of the Father, in the name of the Son, and of the Holy Ghost, teaching them to observe all things whatsoever I have commanded you. And lo, I am with you always, even unto the ends of the world. This is Jesus commissioning his disciple before he is taken up on a cloud to heaven. They were to preach, to baptize, and to disciple. And that has not changed. The believers or disciples of Jesus Christ still need to be preaching the word, baptizing believers, and then coming back and teaching them. For without it, they cannot get the foundation. We are really good as Christians at preaching and baptizing, but we are not good at teaching our people. And for that, it is hard to get believers to come out other than the preaching day to be taught the Word of God. But that is so important. That's how you get your foundation dug deeply, so that when storms come, you are able to stand. When tribulation comes into your life, you are able to stand. When disappointments come into your life, you are able to stand because you have that sure foundation. Ephesians 4:11 tells us that God has established a fivefold ministry in the body for the equipping of the church, so that the church is not driven by every wind and doctrine. There are several baptism that is in the Bible, and it depends on how you count them. There are 7 to 9 different mentions of baptism. There are 2 Old Testaments, and we have the rest found in the New Testament. But keeping in mind that during the time that Christ was on the earth, that was still under the old covenant. The baptism of Moses is one, and that is found in the Old Testament, and this is when the children of Israel walked through the water. The second one is the one of Noah. As the ark was built, the flood came, the ark rolled on the flood of baptism. They came through that, and he and his family were saved. The next one we'll talk about, and they are the baptism unto repentance by John, the baptism unto repentance by Jesus and his disciples, water baptism, baptism into the body of Christ, and baptism in the Holy Spirit. The baptism of John the Baptist was for the repentance for sin. Go to Matthew 3 verses 1 through 6. It reads, "In those days came John the Baptist preaching in the wilderness of Judea and saying, repent, for the kingdom of heaven is at hand. Then went out to him Jerusalem and all Judea and all the region round Jordan, and were baptized of him in Jordan, confessing their sin." So this was a baptism that was looking forward to the Messiah. Remember, at this time, Jesus had not died. Therefore, there was no remission of sin. But John was fulfilling the call that was upon his life. And that is, he was preparing the way for Christ. He was getting the people's hearts and mind ready to receive Jesus the Messiah. And so when an individual came and got baptized by John, the people were turning away from walking contrary to the law. God had given them 10 commandments. The first half of those commandments deals with one's relationship with God and their love for Him. And the second half was the relationship with their neighbor or their fellow man and the love that they will have for them. And so John was calling them to repent from walking contrary to those 10 commandments that were given unto them and all the other laws that God had given. And we know that the law no man could keep. Only Jesus was able to keep the law and was sinless. Jesus also was baptized by John. Jesus was baptized as a submission to the scriptures. So let's go to Matthew 3:13-17. And it reads, "Then came Jesus from Galilee to Jordan unto John, for to be baptized of John. But John forbade him, saying, I have need to be baptized of you, and you come to me? And Jesus answering and said, Suffer it to be so now, for thus it become us to fulfill all righteousness. Then he suffered him. And Jesus, when he was baptized, went up straightway out of the water, and lo, the heavens were open unto him, and he saw the Spirit of God descending like a dove and lighting upon him. And a voice from heaven saying, This is my beloved Son, in whom I am well pleased." So Jesus was baptized not because of his sin, but to fulfill the scripture and to set an example for believers. And so the next one that we're going to look at is the baptism, repentance by Jesus and his disciples. Now, baptism is so important that it is mentioned in all three of the gospel, but there are different from different perspective. In John 3:23-24, it reads that Jesus and his disciples were baptizing in Judea, and John also was baptized in Anon near to Salem, because there was much water there, and they came and they were baptized. So this is Jesus and his disciples were baptizing during the same time that John was baptizing. In John 4:1-2, "Therefore the Lord knew how the Pharisees had heard that Jesus made and baptized more disciples than John, though Jesus himself baptized not, but his disciples did." So again, we're just establishing the fact that there was John and there was Jesus and his disciples who were baptizing men unto repentance. John 3:25-36, Jesus was baptizing more than John because his time was coming to pass and John's was decreasing. Then there rose a question between some of John's disciples and the Jews about purification. And they came unto John and said unto him, "Rabbi, he that was with you beyond Jordan, to whom you bear witness, behold, the same baptized and all men come to him. John answered and said, a man can receive nothing except it be given unto him from heaven. You yourselves bear me witness that I said, I am not the Christ, but that I am sent before him. He that believe on the Son has everlasting life, and he that believe on the Son shall not see, that believe not on the Son shall not see life, but the wrath of God. But as the disciples of John were complaining, it brought to the light that Jesus and his disciples were baptizing, and both were baptizing unto repentance. The next one is the baptism into the body of Christ. This baptism is only for believers. This is for believers only. This is a non-water baptism, but a baptism into the family, the body of Jesus Christ by the Holy Spirit. Remember the definition for baptism. It is immersion into another substance or element for the purpose of being saturated by it, to make overwhelm, to bury. Okay, so in this case, when a person, a believer, receives Jesus Christ as their Lord and Savior, then the Holy Spirit is the one that baptized that individual into the family, into the body of Jesus Christ. For by one Spirit are we all baptized into one body, whether we be Jew or Gentile, whether we be bond or free, and have all been made to drink into the Spirit. 1 Corinthians 12:13. Understanding that every person who accepts Jesus Christ as Savior and Lord is overwhelmed, they are buried, they are immersed into the body of Jesus Christ. Galatians 3:27. For as many of you as were baptized into Christ have put on Christ. Romans 10:9. If you confess with your mouth Jesus is Lord and believe in your heart that God has raised him from the dead, you shall be saved. Baptism into the body by the Holy Spirit brings us into the body, and he seals us, as the book of Ephesians tells us, that we have been sealed with the Holy Spirit of promise. We are brought into the body of Jesus Christ. The old man of sin is buried, overwhelmed, drowned, the baptism, and we raised to a new life in Christ Jesus into the body of Jesus Christ. Thank you for listening to today's lesson. The purpose of this program is to help grow up the body of Jesus Christ and to draw the lost to him. You can contact me at P.O. Box 1268, Hepzibah, Georgia 30815. Thank you for listening to Fig Tree Ministry today. May the Lord continue to bless you.
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0: 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I'm your host, Bill George. 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Hi, this is Bill George, host of Reset, and today's show is all about coming to the end of your rope. Where do you turn? What do you do? Want to give you some advice. We'll be back right after this.
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0: My son, forget not my law, but let thine heart keep my commandments. For length of days and long life and peace shall thy add unto thee. Let not mercy and truth forsake thee. Bind them about thy neck, write them on the table of thine heart. So shalt thou find favor and good understanding in the sight of God and man. Trust in the Lord with all thine heart, and lean not unto thine own understanding. In all thy ways acknowledge him, and he shall direct thy paths. Be not wise in thine own eyes, fear the Lord, and depart from evil. It shall be health to thy navel, and marrow to thy bones. Honor the Lord with thy substance and with the first fruits of thine increase. So shall thy barns be filled with plenty, and thy presses shall burst out with new wine. My son, despise not the chastening of the Lord, neither be weary of his correction. For whom the Lord loveth, he corrected, even as a father, the son in whom he delighted. Happy is the man that findeth wisdom, and the man that getteth understanding. Hey, this is Bill George. Have you ever felt like you've come to the end of the line and there's nothing you can do? No decision you make is right? Well, I'm here today to tell you that God has many aspects of your life that he is working on at one time or another. Don't give up. Don't give in. The following is a story of a young lady and a young man that came to my church in Oshkosh, Wisconsin. I was at the church one night when a young lady knocked on the door. Her and her daughter came and asked if they could speak with me. Well, being a good pastor, I invited them in, and we began to chit-chat a little bit. I could tell that she was visibly upset, so I began to question her about what was going on. She told me that she had left her husband, her and her children, and that they were staying in a shelter for battered women. I said, well, have you been battered? She said, well, not exactly, but my husband hates me, and I'm not staying around to see what happens. She said, Pastor, I've seen him so mad that he kicked a cow to death. I thought to myself, man, what kind of anger does this man have that he would kick a cow to death? She says, he thinks all I do is spend money all the time. And he's so angry at me all the time. But Pastor, most importantly, we had a mentally challenged daughter, and we had a little baby. One day I was giving the baby a bath. She said someone knocked on the door, and I made the mistake of asking my mentally challenged daughter to keep an eye on the baby in the tub while I just ran down to answer the door. She said I was down there a few moments, only just a few moments, when all at once the young girl came running and said, Mommy, something's wrong upstairs. She said I ran up as fast as I could, but the baby was already upside down in the water. I'd already lost my child. Pastor, he blames me for that. He hates me. I know that he hates me. I can see it in his eyes how he hates me. There wasn't a whole lot I could do at the time, I told her. Jesus understands what she's going through. I said, let's pray about the situation and see what God can do about the situation. I had no idea what God was going to do about that situation. So we prayed, and she went off to the shelter that I knew not where it was at. A couple days later, there was another knock on the door. This time it was a gentleman. I invited him into the church and began talking with him, and it didn't take but a few moments for me to understand who this gentleman was. It was the husband of this lady. I never let him know that I had talked to her, but we sat and talked. He said, Pastor, I don't know you, but I know someone that comes to the church here. I need to talk to somebody. I'm at the end of my rope. I don't know what to do. You see, my wife and my children have left me. They've gone someplace. I don't know where they're at. I don't know what they're doing. I know that she thinks that I hate her because of what happened to our child. He said, Pastor, we had a small child that drowned in a bathtub. It was all I could do to say, I know, I've heard the story. He said, our daughter was watching the baby, as my wife went down and answered the door. It could have happened to anybody. The baby drowned while my wife was down at the front door. She thinks that I blame her for that. I don't blame her for that. He said, what she doesn't understand is I'm in a situation and a job that I hate. And every time we make a little money at the end of the year, she thinks that I have all this money and that I'm so cheap. She doesn't understand how the business works. The money that I make through the year barely gets me through the next year. I have to buy new equipment. I said, well, what kind of business do you have? He said, I'm on a farm that I hate. I hate being a farmer. I never wanted to be a farmer, but I inherited this farm from my father. And I just feel like it's his legacy. I have to make it work. I said, well, if you could do anything you wanted to do, what would you do? He said, well, if I could just do anything I wanted to do, I'd be a carpenter. I said, well, carpenters make decent money, don't they? He said, they make great money. But I'm a farmer. That's what I do. That's what I inherited. She doesn't understand what it's like to get up and go and do the same thing every day that she hates so much. She doesn't understand what it's like when someone wants something and you can't give it to them because you have to keep the money to pay for the next year's crops. She doesn't know what it's like to look at her and wish that she would just understand that you don't hate her. But instead she left, and I don't know where she's at. I don't know what I'm going to do. I couldn't fix all of their problems that night, but I was able to ask him one thing. If you could make more money as a carpenter, why don't you be a carpenter and hire somebody else to work the farm? It was amazing. The response that came from him was amazing. His face lit up. It was as though someone had turned the light on in his life. He said, I've never thought about that. I've never thought about hiring someone to run the farm so I could do carpentry work. Now, to me, that seemed like a simple solution to a horrific problem that he had. He hated being a farmer. He could hire someone else that knew what they were doing, that wanted to be a farmer, pay them less than what he was making, and he could be a carpenter and do what he loved to do. But instead, he was stuck in the problem. I'd love to tell you that the end of the story was he became a carpenter, his wife came back, they got reunited, and they stayed together. I don't know what happened to that couple. I just know one thing, that when your life seems like it's at the end of the rope, God has a way. God has a solution. And God has spoke to me about this program, that someone might be listening today that is facing a similar problem in their life. They're in a place that they hate, and they don't understand what they're doing there. My friend Moses was in the wilderness for 40 years, wandering around, not knowing what he was doing, but in reality, he was being trained for a great mission that God was getting ready to put him on. I don't know why the things are happening in your life that are happening, but I do know that God has never lost control. I do know that God is able to take anything that's going on in your life that seems to be bad and make it good. I also understand that we tend to put all of our problems together and make a mountain many times out of a molehill. Case in point, another lady in Oshkosh, Wisconsin, she called me in the middle of the night. She said, Pastor, I might lose my job, and if I lose my job, I lose everything that I have, and I'm not going to live like that. I'm going to kill myself and end it all. I said, well, please don't do anything till I get to the house. So I, middle of night, went to her house. We began to talk, and she had told me that she had done some things at work that the boss wasn't happy with. I said, did he teach you how to do it differently? She said, yeah, he said I should do this and do that. But if I lose my job, I'm just going to give up. I said, why would you give up? She said, because it's just too much. It's just too much. She was so angry and upset. I had to take a step back and say, why is it too much? Well, did you not have this apartment before you had that job? She said, yes. I said, okay, well, let's take one thing. Do you really think you lose this apartment if you don't have that job? She said, well, I might. I said, well, if you don't have that job, would you be able to go back and get the help from the government that you were getting? She said, yes, but I might lose my job. And I said, so wait a minute. Let's take a look back now here. You might lose your job. It's not sure that you're going to lose your job. But if you did lose your job, you wouldn't lose your home, and you wouldn't lose the aid that you were getting before. She said, no, I wouldn't lose it. I said, does it make sense to you that because something might happen, you're ready to kill yourself. She said, I don't know. I could see it in her eyes. She was beginning to think about what she was doing. I truly believe that many people, if they would just stop and take a look and step back and ask Christ to show them what he's doing in their life, would not end their life. You see, what we tend to do is take all the problems that we have in life, put them all together, and make an insurmountable mountain out of what really is a little molehill. This woman, when she took a look at where she was now, she was doing better than she'd ever done in her life. She had not been told she was fired. The truth was, she probably was not going to be fired. But she has taken all these things, put them together, and made an insurmountable mountain to climb. I just want you to understand today with these stories that I'm sharing with you. These are true life stories that happen to people. There is a way that seemeth right unto man, but in the end is destruction. But when we ask for the wisdom of God to show us what we need to see, in the midst of our storms, he can bring us out. He can give us ideas. He can give us truth. He can take the mountains that we have made of the small things and make them small again, that we can overcome. He said, greater is he that's in you than he that is in the world. My friend, I want to tell you today, greater is he that is in you, if you're a Christian and a child of God, than he that is in the world. Now, you may be listening to this program today. I really feel like God had me do this week because somebody need to hear this. I'm praying for you that God will change your life, that God will show you what he wants you to do, and that you'll make it through. Heavenly Father, I ask you today, God, if someone listening to this program is going through a situation, God, that they don't know which way to turn, God, I pray that this program will be a difference in their life, God. God, that they will understand that in you there is awesome power, God. If they will step back from the situation and call upon your name and humble themselves before you, ask you to forgive them of their sins, God, that you will lead them and guide them and direct them in the paths of righteousness for your name's sake, that nothing that is formed against them shall prosper, God, but that, God, through you, they will have victory. God, I pray that whoever hears this program today and hears these stories of these people, God, will understand that the purpose of these stories was to show that just take a step back, call upon the name of the Lord, and you will deliver them from the evil one. God, I give you praise, I give you glory, and I ask you to touch them today in Jesus Christ, the Son of God's mighty name.
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0: 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We have but one mission, that's to preach the gospel of Jesus Christ 7 days a week, 24 hours a day. 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
3: Hi, Hi, this is Kristen Ditchfield, author of Take It to Heart. One of my favorite scriptures comes from 2 Corinthians 12, where Paul talks about wrestling with a thorn in his flesh. Beginning in verse 8, he says, "Three times I pleaded with the Lord about this, that it should leave me. But he said to me, 'My grace is sufficient for you, for my power is made perfect in weakness. Therefore I will boast all the more gladly of my weaknesses, so that the power of Christ may rest upon me. For the sake of Christ, then, I'm content with weaknesses, insults, hardships, persecutions, and calamities. For when I am weak, then I am strong.'" It's such an incredible reminder that God can and will use all of these things for His glory. Our very human weakness is an opportunity for His power to work in us and through us. Because when we're weak, He is strong.
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8: Hosea chapter 10 verse 12 says, sow to yourselves in righteousness, reap in mercy, break up your fallow ground, for it is time to seek the Lord till he come and rain righteousness upon you. Yes, it is time to seek the Lord. Let's listen now to the latter time voice, Prophet Leonard Jones, as he delivers the revelatory word through the Holy Spirit. It will be life-changing.
9: Corruption that is in the world through lust. See, God is trying to get us someplace. See, God took us from Enoch to the New Testament in Peter. He took us from Genesis, and he took us to Peter. And he says, listen now, in this time that we're living in now, when you begin to express yourself, and when you begin to show the world who you are in me, and when you begin to show your divine nature, which you have to take, in other words, you have to do this by your own choice, by your own will, by your own mind, by your own emotions, that ye might be partakers of the divine nature. In other words, I'm going to act so much like God. Jesus, that when people see me, they see the God of Abraham and Isaac and Jacob. That they see a difference in your life. In other words, Paul, he would say, in other words, I see a person who is focused on the things of God. I see a person who is not swayed, persuaded either way, but they are focused and centered on the things of God. Their prayer life is intensive. Their worship is intensive. Their walk with God is serious. They're not lukewarm. Because Jesus said, I will spew you out of my mouth if you're lukewarm. But I'm talking about some people who are hot for Jesus, who are radical for Jesus, who are ready to throw in the towel, they're ready to put down their tents and take up the fight. Somebody who is not a coward, but somebody who is strong in faith, who is willing to set their mind towards the things of God and praise his name and worship God. And the Bible says, and that having escaped. Listen to that word, escape. Enoch was so like God, God took him. In other words, God was showing us in today how to escape the world through us. See, when you're so into God, He takes you away from that. You escape. See, Enoch escaped death, didn't he? Oh, Rabbi Shikiyosi. He escaped death, but we're going to escape the world through us. See, you get caught up in worldly things when you're not focused on the things of God. When you're not focused on God and you allow things to get you and distract you, guess what? You can get caught up in the things of the world through what? Lust. See, but when you take on a divine nature, you escape that. Those things don't affect you. Those things don't bother you. Those things don't get in your spirit. You know why? Because you're so in tune with God. Your walk is so much like God. And now that you have taken upon the divine nature, you're able to escape just like Brother Enoch did. Jesus. See, people say, you know what? Walking the same life is so hard. The devil is a liar. The devil is a liar. Many have gotten faint-hearted. Many have given up. Many have thrown in the towels because they chose not to take on the divine nature. Oh, my God. And that divine nature is to be what? Be like God. And how are you going to be like God? You don't read your Bible. How are you going to be like God and you don't pray and spend time with God? I'm not talking about a two-minute prayer. I'm talking about spending and communing with God on a regular basis, habitually 365 days of a year and all the four seasons in a year. God said, I need somebody who's not going to be up and down, but somebody going to be focused on me. Somebody who's going to be focused on the things of God. Who's going to, no matter what, you know what? I'm on vacation this week, so God, I'm not going to read my Bible. Or this is my day off of work, God. I don't have time to spend with you. My God. And so when we look at Brother Enoch, we saw how God caused him to escape death because he was so much like God. And so when you take on the divine nature, you escape the world through the lust that he has. And so that you understand now that I'm walking in divine nature, I'm learning to walk in the things of God. Guess what? That means, guess what? I can't be going around lying to my fellow brothers and sisters. I can't be sneaky and conniving and being a backbiter. I can't walk in lasciviousness. I can't allow my flesh to dominate me anymore. I can't allow myself to be fleshly and carnal minded. I have to be spiritually minded. And when I'm spiritually minded, guess what? I'm walking in life and peace because I choose to take on the divine nature.
0: That's right.
9: See, the last thing the devil wants is for you to walk in divine nature. See, that is what he's been hiding from the church. In other words, that's what he's been causing a deception in the church for so long. He doesn't want you to walk in your divine nature. But he do want you to have church. And he wants you to just be mediocre. And he wants you to be lukewarm. And he wants you to just study every now and then. He wants you to pray every now and then and just be a good little Christian. But the devil is a liar. He is exposed today because the spirit of distraction has been holding us back. And guess what? God is dealing with all of us. Because God is looking for somebody who is acting just like him so that we can escape the world through lust. That's what the Bible says. Amen. He said about that you may be partakers of the divine nature, having doing what? Escape the corruption that is in the world through what? Lust. How do you escape the corruption? You say, well, I'm in the world. I live in the world. How can I escape it? You escape it when you're walking in your divine nature.
0: Right.
9: When you're focused. See, the devil will send somebody in your life to distract you and get you all focused with God. You have to be mindful of what you're hearing. And you have to be mindful of what you see. Even when you look at Lot was in Sodom and Gomorrah. He was looking. The Bible said his spirit was vexed. And seeing and hearing the things that were going on right in Sodom. He was, that thing troubled him. It troubled him. And do you know, if you're not careful, there's some things that can get in your spirit where you're not praying anymore, that you're not seeking the face of God anymore, that you're not fasting and praying, that you're not worshiping God the way you need to worship God. Amen. Worship is just not on Sunday. Worship is 365 days out of the year. Worship is all throughout the day. Every time that you have an opportunity that you worship God and that you begin to praise God. Amen. And so that's what I'm trying to do right now. God, I'm willing. That should be my desire for the church. Myself, for me, but also for the church. That should be our desire. That God, I want to take on that divine nature. Amen. It's just not gonna it just come on you like that. You have to be a partaker. What is a partaker? Somebody who participates in what God is doing. A partaker is somebody who wants to be a part of the kingdom of God. I want to be a part of the kingdom, and in order for me to be a part of the kingdom, I must take on righteous living, sober living, godly living in this present world. I choose to do this. I choose to live holy. I choose to read my word. Even when my flesh says go to sleep. Even when my flesh says I don't go read a magazine. When my flesh says I need to watch a little TV or whatever it might be. To help us escape it. Listen, I'm trying to help the church. I'm trying to help us today. How do you escape when your flesh is pulling on you to stay away from the things of God? You have to remember, right? And remember this message today. Remember what God's saying to us today. I want you to hear this clearly. When you feel your flesh pulling to do something like that, just remember that I need to take on God's divine nature. That I need to take on the divine nature. That means to be godlike and to be godly. See, Enoch was an example to the church. He was an example because he was focused. Am I focused today? See, that's the question. See, you can go to all the tent revivals. You can go all the camp meetings you want. But let me tell you something. If you do not take on the divine nature and allow God to talk to you and you talk with him and you have that dialogue with God and that you become more like God, the devil is deceiving you. And so we learn how to have church. We learn how to put on a church face. We learn how to do all the mechanics of church. But we never learn how to take on the divine nature. And see, pastors need to teach their people.
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13: God will manifest himself in direct proportion to our passion for him. The principle he laid down long ago is still true. You will seek me and find me when you seek me with all your heart. Jeremiah 29:13.
14: Thanks for tuning in to Between the Pages. This month, the book that Bill and I will be reviewing is Fresh Wind, Fresh Fire by Pastor Jim Cimbala from the Brooklyn Tabernacle. And I'd like to kind of just tell you a little bit about the beginnings of the church as he goes through in the beginning of the book. I thought was very interesting because some of this stuff I did not know about Brooklyn Tab. But he was actually coaxed into taking this church by his father-in-law. He didn't really want to, and I think how it started, if I remember correctly, he was filling in and helping out at this church, and this was a very run-down church, shabby, bare wood floors, just nothing spectacular, and it was in the middle of Brooklyn, New York, in a drug-infested neighborhood. But he went anyway, and come to find out, as he told in the book, that his mother-in-law actually had met with other women in that area, and they had been praying and interceding for God to establish a congregation in downtown Brooklyn for his glory. So, I mean, many times he says during the services in the early part of the ministry there, said vagrants would just wander in off the streets, and I think attendance dropped to fewer than 20 people. And there was no money for the mortgage, and he gave one example of how one month the mortgage was due, and it was for $262. And he knew that all they had in the bank was $160, but they really didn't have enough people and to even take up an offering to make it up to pay the mortgage payment. So he decided that he didn't know what he would do. So he started praying. Anyway, as he prayed and cried out to God, he said that he had gone across the street to check the mailbox, and when he came back, that there was an envelope laying in the door that had not been there a few minutes before, and inside that envelope was $2 $50 bills. And he said he started jumping around and praising God and saying, hallelujah, now we can make the mortgage payment. And that's how it went for months and months and months at the Brooklyn Tabernacle. That's how they started. And it said that he had started praying and interceding, and he was worried. You know, he said every week it was a new challenge. He said on Sunday nights, you know, he said one particular Sunday night he got so depressed that in the middle of preaching he just had to stop and break down. He started crying. He said, I cannot preach anymore in this atmosphere. And he said he just leaned into the pulpit and started crying out to God and told the few people that were there in the congregation to come down to the altar. And they all started praying and they all started calling out to God, and said that God met them there in that service that night because of their prayer. And he said that he realized then that what they needed, instead of just praying, they needed a fresh wind and a fresh fire. They needed the Holy Spirit to transform the desperate lives of all the people around them. Said that alcohol and heroin dominated the neighborhood. LSD was also a problem, and cocaine was starting its wicked rise. Prostitutes were working a couple of street corners within three blocks of the church. Said urban decay had clearly set in. Anyone who can make any money was trying to get away from our area. And he said, I was so despaired at the thought that my life might slip by without seeing God show himself mightily on our behalf. And his wife, Carol, he said, they didn't want to merely just mark their time. They longed and cried out to God to change everything, to change them, change the church, and change their passion for people, and most of all, to change the way they prayed. And that was the humble beginnings of the Brooklyn Tabernacle Church, which now was, I think, more than 10,000 strong.
13: And they seated a whole lot of churches throughout the country, and I believe in Peru. I'm not sure on that, but the church just totally blew up. They've got massive, and that wasn't their intent at all. He was just trying to save that one church when he started. It just goes, I mean, the book is really based on prayer, how important it is to get back to praying. I think this country needs prayer. I don't think we pray nearly enough. We've got to pray without ceasing. I mean, that's a part of our Christian job, if you want to call it that, is to pray. I mean, the more you pray, the closer a relationship you'll have with Jesus and God. I mean, that's how the book touched me. It was all about prayer and the power of the prayer. Now, me and Dana are lucky. We go to University Parkway Church of God, and we have prayer night every Tuesday. The church is open to anyone that needs to pray. We don't have a big crowd. I wish we had a bigger crowd, but the people that show up, they're there to pray and, you know, seek God and

0: They turn to God. They turn to him in prayer and ask for a supernatural touch. They needed God because, see, they could not do it on their own. And I think as Christians sometimes we sometimes don't pray nearly the way we need to, and to pray in the Spirit the way that we should. And I think that this book, Fresh Wind and Fresh Fire, it shows how the Holy Spirit can move when believers really get serious about prayer. And the times that we live in, guys, I think is very urgent. And God has, I know, a plan for this end time harvest. And I know that prayer is a very big part of it. And so as we were reading this book, and Bill and I talked about it, you know, we've prayed and we've asked God to ignite his fire in our souls, you know, to pray so we can get rid of a dead, lukewarm religion, that we can set others on fire and help them see the importance of prayer and staying connected to God.
1: I mean, one of the quotes I like in the book is, "Who is doing exploits for God today? Where is the enemy being driven back? That is the great yearning of all spiritually minded people. They are not enchanted with polished sermons and slick organizational technique. Where are the mighty men and women anointed by God to truly make a difference?" I mean, where are they?
0: Right. And I think that's us. I think that, but the only way we're going to be the anointed men and women is to spend time before our God and ask him to send the Holy Spirit and to ignite our lives, because I know that boldness can only be impacted by the Holy Spirit. I think it's in Acts 4:29 where the prayer is, they're praying for God to enable them to speak his word with great boldness. And I think in this end time that I believe we're living in, the boldness that we need and the power can only come from staying connected through prayer and praying mighty prayers and expecting God to meet those prayers. You know, this book really touched me and Bill, and I know we say this every month on the book review, but it truly, truly does light a fire under you and just totally changes your prayer life.
1: I mean, Matthew 28:19-20. I mean, it says, "Go and make disciples of all nations, baptizing them in the name of the Father, the Son, and the Holy Spirit, and teaching them to obey everything I have commanded you." I mean, that's what we're supposed to do. I mean, what's it going to take to shake denominational leaders, pastors, and lay people, seeing that we all must answer to Christ at the judgment seat one day? I mean, we have no excuse. I mean, we've got to give our hearts to the task of extending the kingdom. You know, we've got to, you know, from sea to shining sea, more or less. We need to pray.
0: Well, you know, you talk about extending the kingdom, and that's, you know, we've, just in our own family alone, I know that there are so many of our family members that need God, and that, you know, Bill and I have a chance to be that example to them. But I think the thing that was so great that he emphasized so much in this book was that we, no matter how good we are, and no matter how much we love God and we go to church and we're faithful, without the empowering supernatural presence of the Holy Spirit in our lives, we are not going to impact the world the way we should. And this book talks about that. It talks about the fresh wind and a fresh fire, God sending something new and fresh for us to grab onto. And I think prayer and praying in the Spirit and being sensitive to the Holy Spirit is where it's at.
1: I mean, we really got to pray. Now, some people have a prayer room at the house, a prayer closet. Some people just walk out, you know, in the woods and pray. I have a tendency to pray in my car going to work and coming home. I pray a lot at work, just, you know, sitting there, you know, thinking, and I'll just start praying. It's got to be a conscious effort daily to reach out to Jesus and God. I mean, it's got to be. And he'll answer your prayers. He'll do it on his time, but he will answer the prayer. And if it isn't answered, you didn't need it anyway. So, but prayer is just so important, and this book emphasizes how important it is, and what your church and people, just normal, everyday people, can do simply by coming together and praying every chance they had.
0: You know, and it's, you think about times now, times are urgent. I mean, I love the fact that in this

0: book, he talks about so much the time, you know, the time, what we have to do is now, and before it's too late, we have to get out there and work, and we have to be the disciples that Jesus wanted us to be. But we have to have a boldness to do that, and prayer is what is going to make that happen.
1: And speaking of prayer, there is a awesome prayer in this book, and I'd like to read it for y'all now. Dear Father, thank you for your mercy and the salvation you have given us in Jesus Christ. Please forgive us for all our sins and shortcomings. Draw us to you and begin a new work of grace in all of us. Make us the people you want us to be. Fill our churches with your fresh wind and fresh fire. Break our pride, soften our hearts, and fill us to overflowing with your Holy Spirit. Oh God, do all this so that the name of Jesus will be exalted throughout the earth. Amen. I mean, that's just a wonderful prayer.
0: That's a beautiful prayer.
1: And this book has, I mean, so many helpful hints in here, and it just really goes on and on about how prayer works and how important prayer is.
0: If we want to see a great move of God, then prayer is the key. And I think that's really what the book talks about most of all. Prayer is the key. Because, see, when they started in this little rundown church in Brooklyn, New York, they started with fewer than 20 people in a rundown building and couldn't even pay the mortgage. And they got together, the few that would come together once a week, I believe he said on a Tuesday night, and they would, and they would start praying, and they would start interceding for their church and for their city. And I mean, what a mighty move of God to the Brooklyn Tabernacle you hear about today. So my recommendation for those of you that like to read, to go out and get the book. It's called Fresh Wind, Fresh Fire by Jim Cimbala.
1: And it's about normal people. These weren't rich, you know, Wall Street people. Though he had some Wall Street members, but majority of them were people in the neighborhood that walked to the church. They were waitresses, you know, bartenders, you know, whatever, the basic, you know, minimum wage people that turned it around through the power of prayer.
0: Right. They were just average working people, but they prayed and spent time and travailed before God in prayer and God honored their prayers, which is what I think we need today. And I am so excited about the great move of God that's coming and what I'm expecting in our lives and in our church at University Parkway Church of God. And for each of you out there on the radio that are listening to this book review, it is mine and Bill's prayer that you would ask God to send a fresh wind and fresh fire to your life, into your life. And let's see what we can do for God in these last days.
1: Well, that's been our book review. Thank you so much for listening, and God bless.
0: Join us next month. Thank you. Thank you for joining us for Between the Pages with Bill and Dana. 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
2: Hey, coming up next, it's Heartbeats with Bill George and Bill Turner, and some of our friends telling inspirational stories about inspirational songs. Stay tuned. Welcome, CSRA, to another edition of Heartbeats with Bill and Bill. I'm Bill George, and here's my co-host, Bill Turner.
1: Thank you, Bill. As Bill said, I'm Bill Turner. Today on Heartbeats, we have a special guest, Ken White. Ken, what is your heartbeat?
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1: All right, we're going to listen to it right now.

0: fantastic.
1: Excellent. I love Casting Crown.
2: Yeah, me too.
1: That's one of my favorite songs. Well, Kenneth, tell us why that is your heartbeat.
2: I guess there's several reasons for this song. And I know, you know, songs touch us or reach us at different times for different reasons and things. But this one, you know, it gives us the whole story. Mm-hmm. It's kind of laid out there, an abbreviated version. And I know, you know, life gets busy. And it's, you know, for me, at times I'll get busy and I just kind of forget to remember the things I should remember.
1: Right, right.
2: And I can just turn this song on and it kind of just
1: brings you back
2: me it gives me a peace. It kind of resettles me, refocuses me.
1: Resets you.
2: Yeah. And I think about, you know, the different parts of this song. Jesus came. He conquered sin and death. And he did that for us. He did that because he loves us.
1: Right.
2: And I don't know about you, but a lot of times I look at myself and I go, wow, you know, how could he love me that much?
1: Yeah.
2: You know.
1: Especially knowing everything.
2: Yeah, exactly.
1: Right. Oh,
2: because,
1: yeah.
2: You know, nobody knows everything about us, but Jesus does.
1: Yeah, loves us anyway.
2: You know, and I just think, you know, wow, that's amazing. That is amazing, you know, because he does love me that much.
1: Right.
2: He loves all of us that much. And I like history. I like to know the history of places and things. When I've been fortunate enough to travel, I enjoy going to, you know, really old churches built in the 1800s and before, and see that, you know, these structures were built without today's technology, without today's modern tools. So I like history, and our Bible is full of history. But for me, a lot of times I can get caught up in the history and think about God's word in as past tense.
1: Gotcha. I gotcha.
2: You know,
1: right.
2: But as the song reminds us, you know, we have a glorious day coming.
1: Mm-hmm.
2: God has made us a promise that Jesus is coming back.
1: Amen. Right?
2: And God doesn't make promises haphazardly. He doesn't say, well, you know,
1: Bill,
2: I'm making this promise. Maybe I'll do it. Maybe I won't.
1: It's definitely going to happen.
2: When God makes a promise, he fulfills that promise.
0: That's right.
1: Amen.
2: So, you know, we weren't here to know Jesus when he walked the earth. But one day we will have that opportunity. You know, God gives us the promise. There is a glorious day coming. Jesus will return.
1: I'm hoping it's soon.
2: And that's the other thing. At least as far as I know, we don't have a calendar that says, okay, January 18th. Jesus is coming back, so okay, put on the calendar January 17th. I need to get ready.
1: Yeah, right. Right.
2: You know,
1: that's the key. You've got to be ready.
2: We can't wait.
1: You've got to be ready at all times.
2: So there are little things, I guess, for everybody we can do that helps us reset, refocus. Music helps me do that.
1: Yeah, I'm saying.
2: I drive a lot, and when I'm in my car, I can turn on these songs, and I don't forget the day or things, but it kind of puts things back into focus for me.
1: That's the whole premise of this this radio show is, you know, finding the key to your heartbeat. And, I mean, that's cool you said something like that, because I'm the same way. I can be having a bad day and hear the right song and puts me, you know, it resets me and puts me right back in focus. And, I mean, I just love music, so.
0: And we haven't had I don't think we've had the same song twice on the show since we started this.
2: It's amazing. I mean, I've got several songs on my phone, all of which I like. But this one, it just seems, like Bill said, regardless of whether I'm having what I think is a good day or a bad day, I can listen to the song. If I'm having a good day, it seems to make the day even better.
1: Right.
2: If I'm having what I feel like is a bad day, it brings me back. It reminds me that what I feel like are problems really aren't problems.
0: Amen.
2: You know, they're really not. I'm incredibly blessed in so many ways, and sometimes I just have to be reminded.
0: Right.
2: You know.
0: Talking about reminding, how long have you been a Christian? And I know you and Bill hung together. We talked about that before the show.
2: We ran the same streets for a while.
1: Yeah, for a while.
2: I guess I've been a Christian at different points of my life. As a teenager, I accepted Christ, and, you know, I guess as a lot of people, then I kind of forgot that I had accepted him.
0: Mm-hmm.
2: And I would come back and forth at times. Probably now, since my last recommitment to Christ. Bill, when was it that you and Dana, we all were about the same time?
1: I mean, it's been at least 6 years.
2: Six, 7 years ago right. now. And thankfully I did, because it's amazing how much better you feel.
1: Oh, right? Yeah.
2: You know?
1: I mean, I was just happy that someone was going through what I was doing, you know, at the same time, because, I mean, we were all tight. We had a close-knit, tight group that we hung with, and, you know, we backed away. You know, we started changing, and some of them kept right on doing what they were doing, which is, you know, fine for them. But, I mean, for as far as me and Dana were concerned, we just could not do that anymore. But we didn't want to lose the friendship, you know, because we still, I mean, the person I'm talking about, I love him dearly, you know, and I wanted him to know, hey, just because I'm doing this, I don't, you know, still call me and invite me out. You know, I'm just not going to drink, and I'm not going to put up with the cussing and whatnot. Mm-hmm. Just so you know, and he still invites me. We go out there, and people will respect, you know, they respect the fact that we're doing this. So it's worked out good, you know, so far. And Ken was a major part of that. It just, I mean, it's just good. I actually attend, you know, morning services with him at his church on the Sundays that I'm off. And then I go to my church, you know, for the regular service. So it just works out good. I feel as though we help each other, because I will point out when he backslides or whatever, you know. I don't have a problem with that, and he doesn't have a problem telling me when I do something.
0: You know, the Bible tells us that iron sharpens iron, and when I was in Oshkosh, I had a whole support of pastors that, you know, we got together, and we did that very thing.
1: Right.
0: You know, tried to keep each other from going the wrong way. In our ministries, in our lives, or whatever, we try to keep each other from going off the wrong way. But that's a hard thing to get to that point, and that was one of the questions I was going to ask. How'd that come about? You said you gave him the Left Behind books.
1: Well, he was going through his own, you know,
2: I guess, changes trial, or changes. Whatever.
1: And we that was the funny thing about it. We weren't really discussing it with each other.
0: That's what I was wondering about, because usually when you're not, you know, when you're trying to find that journey yourself, you're not real big to talk about. I'm trying to find the journey into God, and I'm just wondering how you two got together and start realizing that you're both looking at the same thing.
1: You know, he finally said, you know, you're reading that, and I was like, well, yeah, you know, because I'm trying to make changes in my life. And he said, well, I am too, you know, because we worked out together, so we had a connection working out together, and then we started just, you know, talking. And at the time, his two boys were heavily into it. They were doing stuff with the school, you know, and then went on doing the same thing in college. So it just started snowballing, basically. And it worked out that we were on the same page at the same time, which I'm grateful for, because he's a big reader, too. So whenever he saw a book, or whenever I saw a book, you know, we'd either get it for each other, or when I'm done, it's yours. And so we kept on passing books back and forth. He's got great spiritual advisors that he hooked me up with, too, so they helped my walk. You know, and I'm going to give a shout-out to Jonathan Randall. He gave us class on Genesis. That
2: awesome
1: was phenomenal. That really just blew my mind and answered so many questions in a way that I could believe and relate to, you know. He didn't candy coat it. He didn't come up with some mystical answer. Yeah. He's like, this is what happened, and this is, you know, how it happened. And I was like, why hadn't I heard that before? And so it worked out real good.
0: And you mentioned advisors. So I wanted to get this question, because I'm just dying to know.
2: Okay.
0: You're a financial advisor.
2: Yes.
0: Someone says to you, the Bible says that it's easier for a man, camel to go through the eye of a needle than for a rich man to make it to heaven. What's your response to that?
2: It's absolutely right. Money isn't the problem, it's the love of money.
1: Right.
2: So for that rich man, I don't think, as I understand it, that he's saying you can't be wealthy.
0: Mm-hmm.
2: You know, he's not saying you can't be a multimillionaire. You can't be Bill Gates. It's that you have to have that closeness with God, so that the money is not what's coming first.
0: Right.
2: And if that's the case, I mean, God has so many blessings for us that we haven't even begun to experience yet. One of those blessings could well be wealth. And it may not be.
1: Well, I think it's a wealth, but it's a different wealth. We'll have all our needs met, and we'll be wealthy in that and blessed. So we don't, you know, because to me, money is man-made, period. And anything man-made will not last. So, and that's the way I look at it.
0: Well, as what you was just saying, I remember my father-in-law who passed away back a few years ago. But in his prime, I was amazed at the things that he would come to him, but he said he was only a tool for it to come through him.
2: Right.
0: And he put thousands, and probably, I wouldn't be surprised if it was $100,000 into machinery and stuff to print tracks to give out to other people. And that he told me one time that was his, that God allowed him to use that to reach him. And I think that's kind of what you were going along.
2: Yeah. Right. Well, we all have some form of talent, even if we don't think we do, where we're able to reach people or help people. You know, it's a matter of finding that in ourselves, what it is. And for some people, you know, they can't speak, whether it's on a radio mic or whatever else, but they can work hard. They can do other things. They may generate a lot of income and a lot of money, and they may be what I would call a background person.
1: Right.
2: You know, you may never see them standing out front on the soapbox preaching and teaching, but they help a lot of people in a lot of different ways, some of which might simply be through funding projects or things.
1: Well, like me and Bill, for example. I mean, we were both blessed with radio faces.
2: Yeah, I noticed that.
1: Yeah, we got voices, so everything worked out good.
2: That's right.
1: Well, I hate to cut it short, but our time is just about up. I want to thank you for coming, spending your Saturday with us.
2: Thanks for inviting me.
1: Because I know it's tough getting up out of bed, especially today, being so cold and all.
0: And what's your business before we get off the air?
2: White Financial Group.
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2: Tax-efficient retirement planning.
1: Excellent. So you want to go ahead and give your number out.
2: Well, you can reach us at 803-593-9567. 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
1: Excellent. Amen. Well, Bill, you want to take us out of here?
0: Amen. 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
5: Welcome, and thank you for tuning in today to the Heaven to Earth Ministry Broadcast. This is Brother Richie Enlow proclaiming the greatest message known to man, the gospel of Jesus Christ. The gospel is the greatest piece of news that has ever come to man on planet Earth. And furthermore, the greatest thing that could ever happen in your life is for you to believe on the Lord Jesus Christ and be saved. Today I am preaching for a title, The Joy of the Lord is Your Strength. Nehemiah chapter 8, beginning in verse 9. And Nehemiah, which is the governor, and Ezra the priest, the scribe, and the Levites that taught the people, said unto all of the people, This day is holy unto the Lord your God. Mourn not, nor weep. For all the people wept when they heard the words of the law. Then said he unto them, Go your way, eat the fat, and drink the sweet, and send portions unto them for whom nothing is prepared. For this day is holy unto our Lord. Neither be ye sorry, for the joy of the Lord is your strength. And all the people went their way to eat and to drink and to send portions and to make great mirth, because they had understood the words that were declared unto them. Nehemiah chapter 8 is a transition period in the Bible, a time of transition. Israel, Judah, has been in captivity in Babylon for about 50 to 60 years. Jerusalem, their capital city, has been destroyed. The people have been scattered. They have been dispersed. They have been made to be slaves in Babylon. Psalm 137 tells us that the people that were captive in Babylon could have no singing. They had no joy. They had no worship. They were a beaten down people. Psalm 137 says that by the rivers of Babylon they sat down, they wept when they remembered Zion. They hung their harps on the willow trees.
6: They could not sing. They had no joy. They said, how shall we sing the Lord's song in a strange land? Israel was a beaten down people. But God's people here in Nehemiah are in transition now because God is calling them back. God's calling and bringing His people, Israel, out of this exile, out of this strange land of Babylon. He is regathering them back home. This is transition. So God uses three prominent men during this transition time. These three men had three separate callings upon their life. These three men were Nehemiah, Zerubbabel, and Ezra. Nehemiah, Zerubbabel, and Ezra. These three men were really three builders. Three builders during this time of transition. Nehemiah was called of God to rebuild the walls of Jerusalem. Zerubbabel was called of God to rebuild the temple, the house of God. But Ezra is my favorite because Ezra was called to rebuild the people. Ezra was a preacher, and God uses Ezra to preach the law, to rebuild a beaten down bunch of people who are returning from being slaves back into their homeland. Amen. Before I got saved, let me tell you, I was a beaten down man. I was a captive of sin. I lived in a strange land, a spiritual Babylon. But I'm so glad I can tell you today that I'm saved. Today I can worship. Today I can sing. Today I have the joy of the Lord, and it is my strength. Nehemiah dealt in brick and mortar as his calling was to build up the walls of Jerusalem. But Ezra dealt with the Word of God, and he preached to the people and built up the people of Israel with the Word of God. Zerubbabel dealt with stones and wood planks and nails and fasteners to rebuild the house. But praise God, Ezra dealt with the foundations of the Almighty God. He dealt with the Word and with the judgments of the Lord and with the precepts of the Bible and with the judgments of the Almighty. Amen. And his calling was to use these and to build up a beaten down people. I like what the Bible says in the New Testament concerning the Word of God. He says, for the perfecting of the saints, for the work of the ministry, for the edifying of the body of Christ. Can I tell you today that the preachers are supposed to be building up the people? We are used primarily in our calling to build up the people with the Word of God. I don't know why some preachers, it seems like every time you hear them, every sermon they bring, everything they say seems to be aimed at beating down the people while wanting to bring condemnation to the people. I know sometimes God's people need to be under conviction. Sometimes we do need to be challenged and we need to preach like that sometimes. Don't get me wrong. But I believe primarily we should be building up the people. You know, condemnation is for the sinner, not for the body of Christ. The Bible says in Romans chapter 8 and verse 1 that there is therefore now no condemnation to them which are in Christ Jesus, who walk not after the flesh but after the Spirit. I want to tell you today, the joy of the Lord is your strength. Condemnation is not your strength, but the joy of the Lord is your strength. This is where you are strong. This is what makes you stronger, your joy. When you have the joy of your salvation, that is when you're going to increase in spiritual power. Amen. The people were beaten down. Ezra built them up as a builder. With the Word of God, he built them up. He told them, the joy of the Lord is your strength. They were saved here. The people were returning from an exile. And the law, they heard it, they understood it. And they, this is a picture right here of salvation and redemption to a people returning from a strange land. The joy of the Lord is the joy of relationship. The joy of forgiveness is what they have here in Nehemiah 8. The joy of being at peace with God again. The joy of freedom from sin. No more enmity. No more wrath upon God's people any longer. Their captivity is over. Their punishment is over. God's not mad anymore at them. But now God is forgiving them here in Nehemiah 8. This is what makes you strong. When you realize this, when the man of God preaches the word and it builds you up. David wrote in Psalm 35 and verse 9, he said, "And my soul shall be joyful in the Lord, and it shall rejoice in His salvation." Verse 10, Ezra preached. He told the people, after they were forgiven, he told them, "Go your way now and eat the fat and drink the sweet." What's he saying? He's preaching right here to the people of God who were previously beaten down with low self-esteem because they were sinners in a strange land. Now they're newly reborn. They're newly forgiven. Ezra preaches to them. He builds them up. He says, "Go now and eat the fat." Or in other words, celebrate salvation. Enjoy your new relationship with God, your Maker. Dwell on it. Meditate on it. Eat the fat. Drink the sweet. Oh, taste and see that the Lord is good. Ezra says, "You're not a sinner in a strange land anymore. God's not mad anymore. Send portions," he says. "Go your way. Eat the fat. Drink the sweet. Send portions to other people for whom nothing is prepared." What's he saying here? He's saying, share this good news. He's saying, be kind one to another. Show benevolence one to another. Goodwill one to another. When you are saved, when you are forgiven, when you have the joy of the Lord as your strength, something happens on the inside of you. That this new thing, it genders an enlargement of your heart towards other people. You want to share it. Let me tell you tonight, on the very night, on the very occasion when God sent His Son Jesus into the world, when Jesus was born in Bethlehem, God was in such a good mood that He could not contain Himself. There were angels keeping their flocks on the hills of Judea. God could not contain Himself. He sent messenger angels to those shepherds on that night. And those messenger angels said, "Fear not, for I bring you good tidings of great joy, which shall be to all people. For unto you is born this night in the city of David a Savior, which is Christ the Lord." And the angels began to praise God and to sing. And they said, "Glory to God in the highest, and on earth peace and goodwill to all men." When Jesus came, it was a goodwill gesture, to say the least. God's not mad anymore. God is saying to these shepherds, and He's saying to the world, "I'm not mad anymore. Listen, world. I'm not mad anymore. In fact, I'm in a good mood. My son is born this night in Bethlehem. I'm not mad anymore. You've been in enmity. You've been in sin a long time. You've been scattered. You've been in captivity. You have been prisoners of sin. But this night in Bethlehem, my son has been born. And if you will come to my son, he will save you. He will bring you out of captivity. He will bring you out, bring you back to where you need to be. He will regather you. You haven't been able to sing in a long time. You haven't been able to worship. You've had no real joy for a long time. But I have goodwill towards you this night. My son, if you'll come to Him in faith, He will save you. And you can have joy. You can have a song in your heart. This shall be a sign unto you. You shall find the babe wrapped in swaddling clothes and lying in a manger. Let me say it again. Glory to God in the highest, and on earth peace and goodwill to all men. Do you hear Him today? God is saying, I don't want you to be beaten down. I don't want you to be a captive to sin any longer. Through Jesus, my son, You can have joy. You can have salvation. The joy of the Lord will be your strength. You're going to get strong, not by being beaten down with condemnation, but now you are forgiven and you can have a song in your heart and you can be strong because of the joy of the Lord. Why don't we just celebrate Him? Why don't we just celebrate Jesus? Why don't we just eat the fat a little bit and drink the sweet a little bit? I'm telling you, today I used to be lost. I used to be bound. I used to have no joy. I used to be empty. But when I met Jesus in 1991, He gave me a song. He gave me my joy. And that, my friends, is my strength. The joy of the Lord is your strength. May God richly bless you today.
5: Our time is up for today, but we hope that this word has been a real blessing to you. If you want to be saved today, if you feel right now an inner tugging at your heart, that is the Holy Spirit. The Holy Spirit is drawing you. He is knocking on your heart's door. I'm about to lead you in prayer, and I just want you to call out to God and make these words sincerely your very own. Heavenly Father, in Jesus' name, I ask You to come into my heart and to forgive me of my sins. Wash me with Your blood, the blood that Jesus shed at the cross of Calvary. Heavenly Father, I know I'm not good enough, and I cannot save myself, but I know that Jesus died for me, and He hung in my place, and He is my sacrifice. Holy Spirit, I invite You into my heart and life. Make me a new person. Make me a new creation from this day forward. Give me a desire and a thirst and a hunger for Your presence and Your word. And thank You for saving me today. In Jesus' name, amen. Well, if you prayed that prayer and you received Christ into your heart and life today, or if this ministry has blessed you in any way, we would love to hear from you. It would really be an encouragement to us. A special member of my family is coming now to tell you how you can do just that.
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Now we begin reading from the Bible, the book of Colossians. Paul, an apostle of Jesus Christ by the will of God, and Timothy, our brother, to the saints and faithful brethren in Christ who are at Colossae, grace to you and peace from God our Father. We give thanks to God, the Father of our Lord Jesus Christ, praying always for you, since we heard of your faith in Christ Jesus and the love which you have for all the saints, because of the hope laid up for you in heaven, of which you previously heard in the word of truth, the gospel which has come to you, just as in all the world also it is constantly bearing fruit and increasing, even as it has been doing in you also since the day you heard of it and understood the grace of God in truth, just as you learned it from Epaphras, our beloved fellow bondservant, who is a faithful servant of Christ on our behalf. And he also informed us of your love in the Spirit.

Colossians 1:9. For this reason also, since the day we heard of it, we have not ceased to pray for you, and to ask that you may be filled with the knowledge of His will in all spiritual wisdom and understanding, so that you will walk in a manner worthy of the Lord, to please Him in all respects, bearing fruit in every good work and increasing in the knowledge of God, strengthened with all power according to His glorious might, for the attaining of all steadfastness and patience, joyously giving thanks to the Father, who has qualified us to share in the inheritance of the saints in light. For He rescued us from the domain of darkness and transferred us to the kingdom of His beloved Son, in whom we have redemption, the forgiveness of sins. He is the image of the invisible God, the firstborn of all creation. For by Him all things were created, both in the heavens and on earth, visible and invisible, whether thrones or dominions or rulers or authorities, all things have been created through Him and for Him. He is before all things, and in Him all things hold together. He is also head of the body, the church, and He is the beginning, the firstborn from the dead, so that He Himself will come to have first place in everything. For it was the Father's good pleasure for all the fullness to dwell in Him, and through Him to reconcile all things to Himself, having made peace through the blood of His cross. Through Him, I say, whether things on earth or things in heaven. And although you were formerly alienated and hostile in mind, engaged in evil deeds, yet He has now reconciled you in His fleshly body through death, in order to present you before Him holy and blameless and beyond reproach, if indeed you continue in the faith, firmly established and steadfast, and not moved away from the hope of the gospel that you have heard, which was proclaimed in all creation under heaven, and of which I, Paul, was made a minister. For more info about this ministry, our website is the-word.info. Learn more about us online at the-word.info. Reading the Word of God without comment, this is Nicholas Hope.

0: This is Max McLean. How does God renew our hearts? One way is through confession of our sins to Him. Have mercy on me, O God, according to Your unfailing love, according to Your great compassion, blot out my transgressions. Wash away all my iniquity and cleanse me from my sin. 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Listen to the Bible. It's great for the soul.
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9: In many conversations with people about spiritual things, mm-hmm. and I'll quote the Bible, and they may agree with me on the nice things, mm-hmm. but then when they hear things that they don't like to hear, they will say, well, the Bible contradicts itself. So the question is, does the Bible contradict itself?
10: Yeah, I've heard it a lot. And I've actually gone into debates about these contradictions in the Bible and looked at some of them. Before I do it, though, you've got to set some ground rules. And here's three of them. You've got to distinguish or define what a contradiction is, what a paradox is, and what a mystery is. Let me explain. A contradiction. If, for example, I say this person had a blue shirt, and you say the person had a white shirt, that's not a contradiction, because he could have had a blue and white striped shirt. Now, if I say he had a white shirt, you said there was no white on his shirt, that's a contradiction. So the first thing you got to do is define what a contradiction is. Now, there's also something called a paradox. For example, if I say to you, you say, what did you do for lunch today? And I say, well, I went to the drive-thru. And someone else asks me and says, what did you do for lunch today? And I say, I put gas in my car. You guys get your stories together, sounds like a contradiction. But if you look a little closer, you see within an hour, I have plenty of time to do both. That's a paradox. A biblical example would be one where John, for example, says Mary Magdalene went to the tomb and saw that the stone had been rolled over. Matthew records it as Mary Magdalene and the other Mary went to the tomb and saw that it had been rolled over. Atheists, biblical critics, claim that that's a contradiction. But clearly, they're not. There's just a paradox. One only records Mary Magdala, the other one does not. Now, if you finish reading John, she goes to Peter and says the stone was rolled over and we do not know where they laid the body. So she right there in John claims that there was someone else with her. Okay, and then finally is mystery. What is a mystery? A mystery is something that we cannot understand. Now, even though we can't understand it because we have finite minds and it's an infinite proposition, there still cannot be a contradiction within it. And obviously the most popular one is the Trinity, three persons, one in essence. No contradiction there, but definitely something we have a hard time explaining. And let me mention one more thing, and that would be content. When you're having these discussions, it's important that you look at content. For example, Jesus says, my yoke is easy. Later on, he says that you will be persecuted because of me. Now, some people would claim that is a contradiction, but if you look at the content, he's speaking of two entirely different things. So, given these rules, there are absolutely no contradictions, not even one, in the Bible.
9: Now, one of the things I'll hear is that, in one place in the New Testament, it says that Judas hung himself. The other place, it says he was split open on the rocks. His entrails came out. Mm-hmm. And you can look at that and say, wow, there's two different accounts of the death of Judas.
11: Sure.
9: Well, in ancient times, in these Jewish practices, they wouldn't touch dead bodies. So he hung himself, they cut him, and his body split open on the rocks.
10: Both can happen within that time
9: frame. And one of my other favorites is when they talk about Paul's shipwrecks. And they say, well, Paul's ship, you know, it says right here, his shipwrecked. He was in two shipwrecks. And then over here it says he was in three. Well, what happened? Well, first he was in two, then he was in three. Yeah. It's just a little further down the timeline. You've got to use some common sense when reading the Bible.
10: Yeah, I guess that's the best rule. Use some common sense, read the entire content, and you'll find that there is absolutely no contradictions in the Bible. Unlike every other world religion, incidentally.

maturing in Christ. The scripture for today's daily walk through the Bible is from 1 Corinthians 13:11. When I was a child, I spoke as a child. I understood as a child. I thought as a child. But when I became a man, I put away childish things. The journey towards spiritual maturity lasts a lifetime. As Christians, we can and should continue to grow in the love and knowledge of our Savior as long as we live. Norman Vincent Peale had the following advice for believers of all ages. Ask the God who made you to keep remaking you. That advice, of course, is perfectly sound, but often ignored. When we cease to grow, either emotionally or spiritually, we do ourselves a profound disservice. But if we study God's Word, if we obey His commandments, and if we live in the center of His will, we will not be stagnant believers. We will, instead, be growing Christians, and that's exactly what God wants for our lives. John Maxwell said, "Every great company, every great brand, and every great career has been built in exactly the same way, bit by bit, step by step, little by little." Again, the scripture for today's daily walk through the Bible says, "When I was a child, I spoke as a child. I understood as a child. I thought as a child. But when I became a man, I put away childish things." 1 Corinthians 13:11.

0: 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And this is Pastor Rodney Creech of the Lighthouse Church of Elko, South Carolina. And I approve of this radio station.
1: T.D. and Rose Schaefer. We welcome you to Light of the World Gospel. Thank you for letting us come into your home tonight. Join us as we share a full hour of praising God with songs, praise and worship, testimonies, and with guest speakers and guest singers. And we also have call-in prayer requests and testimonies. Let us move right on into today's program and hear what God has.

0: life.
1: Amen.
2: Amen.
1: Praise the Lord. Praise the Lord. Good evening. I am your host for tonight, T.D. Schaefer, and here with me, the other co-host, and here she is herself.
2: Sister Rose Schaefer.
1: All right.
2: Good evening.
1: Amen.
2: Amen. Amen. We're very happy to be here tonight.
1: Amen. Amen. I am very blessed tonight to have a good lineup with us tonight. And we also are going ahead and introduce our guest with us tonight that we have. Tonight with us is going to be right here is Sister Iris, and she has not been here past couple of times because last month we did a rebroadcast because of Thanksgiving, but she was did not show up for October to help us. And do you want to tell us why?
3: I got married.
1: Oh,
3: hallelujah.
1: Really?
3: Congratulations.
1: Yeah. Going to get married. Yeah. What's your last name now?
3: York.
1: All right. That means you ain't moving to New York, is you?
3: No.
1: Praise the Lord. Praise the Lord. Thank you for that. And also, we got with us right here. We also have with us his sister Rachel here with us tonight.
4: Thank you. I appreciate the opportunity to be here.
2: Yeah, again. We're glad
1: to
2: be here,
1: all right.
2: Too.
1: Glad to have you. I know she come that one time and sung for us, and things worked out. She's back with us.
2: Yeah, we're excited about that.
1: Very excited about that. And also, the one who is always driving that control panel, that is Pastor Bill George.
2: There he
5: is.
2: Amen.
5: Amen. I didn't get married lately. I've been married a while, but yeah. I was thinking maybe we should start calling Sister Iris Sister Peppermint Patty. It should be York Peppermint
2: York,
5: Patty.
2: Yeah, that's cute.
1: There you go. And then also Pastor Bill, he is also the associate pastor over there at University Parkway Church of God. Mm-hmm. And like I said, we were sitting here talking to him. He has a radio show, still does, and it's called Reset. And I tell you what, I enjoyed it. We were talking to him, and I think he was talking.

0: I'm going to go ahead. We're going to move right on into the song tonight. But I would like to go ahead and say this. I'd like to go ahead and thank WCC 99.9 for allowing us to have a part on this radio program. Now, tonight, we normally give a phone numbers out for you to call that you can call for a prayer request. But tonight, I would not be giving that number out because we're doing a pre-recording tonight. The melody tonight is December the 16th, but we're doing this pre-recording for December the 23rd because people will be traveling out of town for Christmas, and also we all have a vacation, but we still wanted to fill that spot. Amen.
1: Amen.
0: Because God's word is fresh. Amen.
2: Amen.
0: So we're going to go ahead and we're going to let Sister Iris York sing, Mary, Did You Know?
1: Amen.

0: man, that was beautiful.
1: I tell you what, I like that. That did that. That did that to get stuck in emotion. Amen. You're going to probably take me and get 911 over here. But praise the Lord. I tell you what, it's good to be back here. Like I say, we welcome you to Light of the World Gospel Hour. Mm-hmm. Amen. And what I'd like to let you know, I would like to go ahead and thank Caring Hands Ministry, because they come down and they buy the meal for Stillwater every month. They come down and do it one time a month. They come down and they take their time and they do that. And I really do appreciate them coming and doing that, mm-hmm. helping us out. Because Miss Sister Rose, there's another ministry that we do, and it's called Stillwaters, and we have it on Friday nights. So we do that. And so I'd like to go ahead and give a shout out to Sister Cleo and her, I must call her gang.
2: Amen.
1: Sister Cleo and her gang. And we want to really do appreciate that.
0: Yeah, we do.
1: Amen.
0: Appreciate you, Sister Cleo.
1: And this here.

0: And this will be on the air December the 23rd, 2019. Amen. And if you hear this at any other time than that, it's going to be a brief broadcast. Amen. Amen. But right now, we are doing a pre-recording. Amen.
1: That's right.
0: Amen. Amen. So I would not be giving that number out tonight, but praise the Lord. We're looking to see y'all next in January, seeing what 2020
1: has for us.
2: Amen. We're looking forward to it.
1: Amen.
0: So we'd like to go ahead and do that right there. And the next song that we have, the next song that we have is going to be Brother Mark Morn, and it's going to be Grace Alone.
2: Grace Alone.
0: Amen.
2: Amen.
0: And I'll be glad, you know, he's going through a little battle with self right now, but I'll be glad when he gets better. And we know he's going to get better, and he will be singing live on the air with
2: us. Amen. Amen.

0: beautiful.
1: It is, Brother Mark. It really is. Mm-hmm. We appreciate that. We're going to go ahead and move right on into the prayer request tonight. And Sister Rose sitting right here beside me because I have a time with these names, because I do have a time with names. So I remember faces. She has to remember the names. So tonight I'd like to go ahead and remember Guy Schaefer. They sent him home on hospice. And I think he's been there about 3 weeks, maybe going on 4 weeks now. But like I told people, I says, I'm not giving up on God healing him until his last breath. That's the God that I'm serving, and that's the faith I'm believing. Amen.
0: Amen.
1: Also, we have Lillian Calloway and Brother John Riles and Favor and Brother Dean Bales and his family. Pastor Jerry Rockefeller, he had a little surgery going on today. Remember him in prayer. Also, Ricky Rode, he's a brother at our church, and he's, you know, he's needed touch from the Master's hands himself.
2: Amen.
1: And also, the Mumford family, and remember them, because Mumsy, she went on to be with Jesus, but yet the family's behind. And
2: amen.
1: And even though, you know, it's a bittersweet time, you know, it's a bittersweet. And we, amen, our prayers are with the family.
0: Yes.
1: We love each and every one of
0: y'all.
1: We want you to know that. Tasha Odom, Cecil Murdoch, and Sister Rose have down here Travel and Mercy for those who be traveling through in the holidays. And then we have Angela Cheatham, and our family on both sides, Salvation and Healing. Also Brother Mark and Sister Pam Mourn. They need a touch from the Master's hand. And Sister Rose want to pray for them.
0: Y'all need to add anybody?
1: Yeah, do y'all have any prayer requests that y'all want to mention?
2: Phyllis is the girl that works with her. Her brother died today.
0: Oh, okay, well, there we go.
2: And
0: that
2: her name is Mary.
0: Okay. Mary. Mary's family. How about you?
3: Larry's family.
0: Larry's family.
1: Okay.
0: If we're going to say Rachel and
2: her family.
0: Aaron and y'all's family.
1: Rachel and her family.
0: Yeah, right. We all need prayer. I think we all need prayer. We just come before you humbly, Lord, this evening. We thank you, Lord, that we have another day to serve you, to glorify you, to come in agreement and pray for all these requests. I don't remember all of them, and I don't exactly know everything they need, but I know that you do, and we come to agreement that we know that you are sitting at the right hand, Lord Jesus, ever making intercessory prayer for us. And so we ask in the name of Jesus, Heavenly Father, that you would just answer and intervene in these prayer requests in each and every life. And even those that are listening that have unspoken requests, or speak them out right now, have that liberty to do so. And that we'll come to agreement with those right now, because there is no distance in prayer, that God would intervene in your life. God would intervene in the lives of those that we've lifted up, and that he would touch your heart, touch your life, heal you spiritually, physically, financially, and emotionally. And if those are out there at this time, when this broadcast airs, that people get lonesome this time. They miss their loved ones, or they are alone. But, you know, with Jesus Christ as your Savior, you're never alone. He gives us that promise that he'll never leave us nor forsake us. And I pray that you know that today. And if you don't, call out to him, and you'll feel his presence. You ask him, and he'll show you that he's there. He'll make you feel warm with his love, and you'll feel him tugging at your heart, and you can just ask him to be your Lord and Savior. So that's our prayer. We come to agreement that every heart in life would know the blessed hope of Jesus Christ being the Lord and Savior of your life, so that you can be restored to your Heavenly Father and have that wonderful relationship that he wants to have with you. And we just come into agreement and pray for that, and all those that have their needs. And we just ask you, Lord, to touch every life and give us the strength and the energy and the peace and the rest we need in you to wait while the answers are being fulfilled. And we ask it all in Jesus' name. Amen.
2: Amen.
0: Amen.
1: Amen.
0: Amen.
1: Amen.
0: Hallelujah.
1: Y'all can contact us too. You can get a pen. If you got a pen, go ahead and write this down. If not, I'll be giving it later to you. I'm not giving you a phone number now. But I tell you this, if you have a prayer request, you can contact us. You can contact me at my email at DeweySchaeferComcast.net. And we'll start praying for them right when we get them. We'll start praying for them. And we will mention them on the next radio program that we have, if you want us to. We'll mention them. or you can just write us a letter and put it in at P.O. Box 333, Hetzibah, Georgia 30815. And I'll be giving that again later on. So if you don't have a pen to write it down, we'll be writing it down again. Amen?
0: Mm-hmm.
1: Amen. So our next song that we have tonight is going to be with himself, Pastor Bill, and it's going to be I Bowed on My Knees.
0: Amen.

0: Amen. Praise the Lord. Praise the Lord. Thank you, Pastor Bill. Yes. Thank you.
1: I tell you,
0: that man needs a big S on his shirt. He's Superman. I'm telling you. He really does. I tell you. I'd like to go ahead and let you know that you can also tune in Mondays and Thursdays at 7:30 a.m. and get Light of the World Ministry. Amen.
2: There's a good show.
0: That's a show that me and Sister Rhode has, and it's called Light of the World Ministry, and we are live. No, we ain't live. We're recorded. Got all y'all in on that. But we record on that, and we are Mondays and Thursdays at 7:30 a.m. Mm-hmm. Tune in sometime while you're riding down the road. Tune in and see what the Lord crank up that day. Amen.
1: Amen.
0: So the next song that we have tonight is going to be with Sister Rachel. Amen. Yes. And it is Did I Mention I Love Him?
1: Amen.
0: So yeah, Sister, you have your liberty. Yeah. I'm getting out of my spit song.
3: I'm getting out of it right this minute, actually. I'm just sweeping this way.

0: Amen.
1: Amen. Amen. All right.
2: Praise the Lord.
1: Hallelujah.
2: Well, I did. Did I mention
1: amen.
2: I love him?
1: Amen.
2: Amen. We really appreciate that, sister. I tell you.
0: That was beautiful.
2: I hope you went ahead and you got your pens and your papers, your Crayolas, or whatever you may need to write something down with. But I'm going to give you this email address one more time. And it is going to be DeweySchaefer@comcast.net.
0: Amen.
2: And we'll start praying for your prayer request. The moment we get them, we start praying with that. I mean, you know, down at Stillwater's, what we do, we have a box that we put down there. Mm-hmm. You saw that, mm-hmm. Bill. You've been there. We have a box, and people comes in there, and they put those prayer requests in starting the first year. And we put it down. We'll pray for the prayer requests every day. Every day they're prayed for. Every day for a year. Then we take that box out and put another box in.
3: Amen.
2: Prayed every day for a year. I don't know who else prayed for. I know I'm praying for them.
3: Amen.
2: Every day for a year.
3: Amen.
2: Amen. And that's what we do, because you know there's power in prayer.
3: That's right.
2: I don't care what nobody says. Power in prayer.
3: That's right.
2: Yeah. Amen.
3: Absolutely.
2: Amen. I'm supposed to get the preach, but I got to stop. But you can contact me at DeweySchaefer@comcast.net. And also you can mail us at P.O. Box 333, Hetzibah, Georgia, 30815. And you know, go ahead and put something in that box. Send us a letter, you know, just put something in the box. Mail it to us. I pay for that post office box. And put something in there for me. I'm getting tired of junk mail being. I want some good letters in there.
0: We did have one, remember, though?
2: Yeah, we did.
0: We had one. It was so special. Well, we did, since we had the program last, I believe. I can't pronounce the name right. I remember how it's spelt, but it was, I hope it's okay, Brother Marvin. Mm-hmm. Marvin Pereira, I think it's P-E-R-R-A-R. And he wrote us a letter. He's incarcerated, and we were so blessed to get it, that he had needs, three mm-hmm. specific. He was very specific, and we're thankful for that. And then he told us about his family. He's a father of five, and he has a wife, and that he had three specific needs, and we have prayed for those mm-hmm. needs. And we prayed as soon as we opened that letter and saw it. We started praying, and then we brought it before Stillwaters, and Sister Iverson knows we've prayed for him there, and we're just so thankful. So your prayers will be prayed for.
3: Amen.
2: All right, and now our next praise song that we have is going to be with Sister Rose herself, and it's going to be the Alabaster Box.
0: Alabaster Box.
2: Mm-hmm. Alabaster Box.
3: Amen.
0: It's the one for five.

0: Amen. Thank you. Thank you. Amen. That was so good. I dropped my mic over here. Amen. I'm trying to blame it on Sister Rachel, but she wouldn't let me do it. But I dropped it. I can't. I did it. Okay. Well, either way, I dropped my mic, and that's all there is to it. Amen. I, you know, that's usually what they do on that commercial. Do something good. You drop the mic. Well, she wouldn't even finish. I did it. But praise the Lord. I want to go ahead and talk to you tonight. And the title of the message is going to be, "What Will You Give the Lord?" Amen. And it's called going to be with the alabaster box. Alabaster box, ever, whatever you want to call it. But the thing of it is, I always try to preach on this at least one time a year, or if I don't do it one time a year, I will try to do it as much as I can, because we are commanded to do that. And that's what the Lord is doing. So I figured this would be a good time of the year to even preach on it, because it's time of giving something. Amen. Amen. And that's what the Lord wants to know. What will you give the Lord right there? So I want to talk to you about the alabaster box. So what kind of alabaster box would you give the Lord? If we look right there in Mark 14:3, that'll be the text for tonight right there. It's going to be, and then in Bethany, in the house of Simon the leper, as he sat at meat, there came a woman having an alabaster box of ointment, spices very precious, and she broke it and poured it on his head. And there was iniquity in the nation within theirself, and said, "Why was this wasted of ointment made?" In the nation feeling anger, discouraged, something being wrong, unjust, unworthy. Has anybody ever felt that way? Has anybody ever done something good and somebody sits there and they look at you and that like they just hate your guts. They hate your guts for what you done because you did something good. That was just like me working on the job one time. Working on the job out there. And I mean, people would sit there just because I did my job good, or I do my work and all that. People would sit there, other employees sat there, and they would look and make fun of me, and they would talk about me and all. And there was this one young man out there, they sat there, and they knew they could push his button. They could push his button, and they would say stuff to him, the things that I've done. And to this day, I've been retired for 10 years, and to this day, if I see him in the grocery store, he'll turn and go down another aisle. That's how much that he hates me, and that's how the world is right there. They hate Christians. They hate for what we do, and they hate us because we love Jesus Christ. Amen? But I'm here to tell you, I love him. I'm standing on it, and I'm going to tell the whole world. Amen? So have you ever did something good, and people feel that way? They want to be angry at you, make you feel unjust and worthy, and that's how the world would do. And some people loves to make you feel that way. Amen? I tell you, it was like every day when I went to work, they were sitting there. It was just like they were sitting over there in neutral. That leg over in neutral is waiting, leaning against the wall, waiting on me to come. But see, the thing of it is, I did my job. See, when I dedicated my life to the Lord, that's what they didn't like. They didn't like, they knew the way I was and how I was, but they saw something different. When they saw something different, they knew that there was something different in me, and they hated what I had. And one man told me, and he admitted it, now he goes to church. He loves the Lord. He said, "You had something I wanted." Amen. You see what I'm saying? So hang on to the good fight. Amen. It says right there, Mark 14:5 right there, "And for this may have been sold for many, for more than 300 pence, and have been given to the poor. And they murmured against her." They murmured against her. Have you ever had anybody murmur? Yeah. I mean, I think I have always had somebody murmur. I think my mailman even murmurs at me. But it doesn't matter right there. And Jesus says, "Leave her alone. Why trouble ye her? She has wrought a good work on me."
1: Amen.
0: "For ye have the poor with you always. And whatsoever ye may do, then good. But me ye have not always." Amen.
1: Amen. Amen.
0: You believe we got the Lord always?
1: Amen.
0: We may not have him in the flesh, but I got him in the spirit. Amen. I got him in the Holy Ghost, and he lives within me. Hallelujah. Amen. He lives within my heart, my mind, my soul. I don't know how much time we got because we started on a different time scale.
1: You got a lot.
0: How much?
2: A lot.
0: Yeah. Yay. Hallelujah. Praise the Lord. It says right there in Mark 14:8 right there, "She have done what she could." Amen. "She is coming aforehand to anoint my body to be buried." Amen. And that was Simon the leper. Lazarus, Jesus healed Simon, raised Lazarus from the dead, and disciples are sitting around with all the important and the important people, and the important people too, was all sitting around, and all of a sudden this one woman comes in there, and she had something and that she wanted to give the Lord, mm-hmm. and she just takes that and she just breaks it and pours it right over his head. What would you do if somebody come and poured something on your head? First thing is going to be one of those old days. We're getting down, we're going to boogie tonight. Amen. Because, but the thing of it was, see, that's the way the Lord is right there.
1: That's right.
0: The Lord knew what was coming. Amen. The Lord knows what's coming down the road. It's what he's doing. Amen. But see, this is the thing, what we must do right there. Just think that you're at dinner with Jesus. Amen. So what would you do for him? Mm-hmm. If you were sitting there at the dinner, I got to take a little swallow of it here. Thank you. Share that with you. What would you do if you sitting there, you were sitting at the dinner with Jesus? Amen. Mm. What would you do right there? And then all of a sudden you have all these people around. You got the disciples sitting there. You got Lazarus, and you got the leper, Simon the leper. Now everybody sitting here that's important. Then all of a sudden somebody comes in and just makes a hey ray out of it right there. You want to sit there and you want to be mad at this woman. You want to be upset with her and all that. But see, that's the way that the Lord is telling people right there. See, we got the wrong mindset that that's things right. is what it is. Amen. We trying to make everything look good for mm-hmm. Jesus. We trying to make everything okay over here. But see, Jesus is looking at the heart of people. Jesus is looking at what you would give him tonight. Amen?
1: Amen.
0: So what would you give to the Lord tonight? They murmured at the good work that she did for Jesus. I've had people on my job murmur about me and for what good works and things I have done. Amen? Mm-hmm. I've had people murmur about the work that I do for the Lord. Amen?
1: Amen.
0: I have them to even murmur when I'm preaching. Hallelujah, they'll murmur. I've had them murmur, and they will murmur when I sing. I guarantee you on that. But the thing of it is, what I'm trying to tell you, they will sit there no matter what you do, they're going to murmur. Amen?
1: Amen?
0: I tell you, I told Sister Rose before, right. you can take three people and you put them in a ditch and work. They can sit there and they could be working, put two together, they'll work good. Throw the third person in there for the day's over, two's working against that one.
1: That's
0: but
1: right.
0: see, that's the way the world is right there. They see how you are with the Lord. They see that walk with the Lord. They see what you want to do for the Lord and with the Lord. Amen? And they want to do everything they can to murmur, to hurt you, to say things, and to tear you down. I have people still to this day, I know they hate my guts. Amen? But you know what? I love them. But they can go around hating my guts all they want, because we know that's a spirit of hate.
1: That's yeah, right.
0: And that spirit of hate will eat them up. Like cancer eats up a body,
1: that's
0: that spirit
1: right.
0: of hate will eat yeah. your spiritual soul up and take it to the
1: that's
0: pits
1: right.
0: of hell with them. Amen?
1: That's right.
0: And that's what he wants. He wants your soul. He wants to take it to the pits of hell with him. I do preach heaven. I do preach hell. And I'm telling you now, there's a place called hell and the devil wants your soul. But there's a place called heaven
2: yes,
0: and
2: yes.
0: Jesus wants your soul there. Amen?
2: Amen.
0: Just like Jesus said, let her alone. And see, that's what he is telling the devil. Let them alone.
2: Yes.
0: The devil's telling you, telling the devil that Jesus telling them, leave you alone and leave you alone and leave you alone and leaving me alone. Amen? Because he knows the tax. He knows what we're going through. But see, the thing of it is, we have to stand on the promises of God is what we must do.
2: Amen.
0: See, she could have sold it for 300 pennies, if I'm saying it right. Close enough. It is a year. It is a year's income
2: right.
0: for rural workers.
2: That's
0: what, huh?
2: That's right. That's what I heard.
1: That's right.
2: That's about a year's worth of wages.
1: Amen.
0: It is a year's worth of a rural worker income. Amen.
1: Amen.
0: And it is to believe by some this ointment would have been worth about
1: $10,000. Right.
0: And I have also sold at the day value of it, it could be worth $20,000.
1: That's right.
0: But I'm here to tell you right now, that ointment that was poured on my Lord Jesus, that ain't a amount of money on this earth.
1: Priceless.
0: There ain't nothing on this
1: Amen.
0: Earth. Their whole earth don't have enough to pay for what went on him that day.
1: Amen.
0: Amen.
1: Right.
0: I mean, because it was dead for a purpose.
2: Yeah.
0: It was to adorn his body for a burial. Amen. But
1: Amen.
0: Whatever it is worth, this alabaster box of ointment was very valuable to her, and it was probably her most precious treasure that she had.
1: Mm-hmm. That's
0: See, that's what the Lord is looking for. He's looking for the most very precious treasure. What do you have? That's what right. do you have? What is your treasure? What is your treasure? What is your treasure? I'm asking you over the air, what is your very precious treasure that you're having mm-hmm. that God wants tonight? What is it that he wants tonight from you right there? See, she gave it up willingly, and nobody had to say nothing to her. Amen? I mean, but see, that's what it is. It was not open, or it was not used. Maybe, and it may have been all she ever had. You know, when we go and we buy some cologne or perfume, we'll open it up and we'll look at it and we'll get a little bit on us to get a good smell of it and maybe put a little bit behind our ears or whatever it may be and just to check and make sure this is just the right stuff that we want.
2: Yes.
0: We were talking about perfume earlier and a while ago, amen? Mm-hmm. And I don't know how y'all do it, but I know when me and Sister Rose, we go out and she's looking for perfume, we're going to be there for a while, amen? We're going to be there. They get these little sticks, and she sprays the stuff on there, and she smells them, and she starts asking me, what do you think about that smell? She'll put a little bit on her wrist and put a little bit on that wrist and stick it up there in my nose and all that stuff and everything. Then I think she wants to slap a little bit on me because she done run out of room. But see, this is what I'm trying to tell you. See, when we get stuff, we want to sit there, and we want to examine stuff is what we do.
2: Yeah.
0: See, she may not even knew what this ointment would even smell like, but she knew it was for the Lord, hallelujah. Being good or bad, she's putting it on them. Amen. You pour something on me, you better hope it's smelling good. Amen. Because if you don't, it's going to be a rumble at the end. Amen. But I tell you, but see, the thing of it is, this is what we have to look at. What does the Lord, what do you have the Lord wants? Amen. You know, I tell you what the Lord has for you. And it has not been opened or used. What he has not been open to use. Amen. He's opened it and used it for you. He's opened and used it for you and you and you, you and you. Everybody, he's opened and used it. But the sinners that's on the other side of this airway that has not accepted Jesus Christ, he's got something for you tonight.
2: Yes.
0: And it has not been opened and it has not been used. I can tell you that right now. And it was made special just for you. When we get up, when we get in our life, when we get in our life and say, I will give to the Lord. So we get into our lives and we say, I will give to the Lord, but how much will it cost me? Amen. I've heard people say how much it cost me. When I dedicated my life to the Lord right there, I've heard other people get up there and say, oh, I got up there and I had to count the cost. I've had some tell me, oh, I had to get myself cleaned up before I come to the Lord. That's a lie right there. Lord, you come to the Lord, he'll clean you up. Amen.
2: Amen.
0: Then I have some of them get up there and tell me, oh, we counted the cost. Oh, I tell you right there, you may count the cost if you want to. But see, the thing of it is right there, see, that's just like the rich young ruler right there. He had to count the cost. Amen. Do you believe in the rich young ruler had to count the cost?
2: Yes.
0: Oh, I know I sat there, but I heard people talk about they count the cost. But when I dedicated my life to the Lord, I didn't count the cost. I didn't count the cost until afterwards. Afterwards, I started counting the cost. Then I started looking at this and looking at that. But I figured out what the Lord brought me from. Everything that I had to give up.
2: Yes, hallelujah.
0: It was worth it. Amen.
2: Jesus.
0: Amen. Yes. Just like the rich young ruler right there, it says in Matthew 19:16 right there. Good master, what good thing shall I do that I may have eternal life? Jesus says unto him, if thou wilt be perfect, go sell that thou hast and give to the poor, and then shall have treasures in heaven, and come and follow me. See, that's what I like about that. What they and lots of people, I know everybody probably read it and knows about it when he says, and come and follow me. Go and sell what you got. See, he didn't tell me to come and follow him. He didn't tell that was a lot of them. And lots of them said, I want to follow. He said, no, you're going back.
3: Uh-huh.
0: You're going back and tell them what I did for you. Amen.
2: Yes.
0: And see, that's the thing of it, right? This was one that he told them. He says, go and sell. And then come and follow me. Because the Lord knew his heart already. And that's the reason why he told him. He knew his heart. He knew what he was going to do right there. At time, he tells us to follow. But when the young man heard that saying, he went away sorrowful, for he had great prosperity. Do you have great prosperity? I got great prosperity. Do you have great prosperity? I got great prosperity. Do you? I got it. Because I'm a child of the King. How, let me tell you, I got royalty blood going through my veins tonight. Amen. I got royalty blood. It wasn't by no transfusion or nothing like that. It was just one night I went to the altar and I accepted Jesus as my Savior. And He washed me and cleansed me with the blood of Jesus Christ. And He made me His son, hallelujah, amen. He's my elder brother, hallelujah. I can tell you today, I got royalty in my veins, hallelujah. And I can say right now, I have great prosperity today, amen. Oh, glory, hallelujah. This is what most people are like. They have so much prosperity in their life, and they do not know which way to go. They don't know which way to go, and that's how the devil would do you. He'll get you which way you don't know which way to go. You can have so much. I knew this one man when we were growing up years ago, when we were sitting at Brother Eddie's church when we were just kids. That was a man, hallelujah, he had money. And I mean, because we were dirt poor, so anybody had money with us, they was rich, amen. Yeah. But the thing of it was, this man, he had money, he would buy the church this, he would buy the church that. He would give the money to the pastor. He would buy the pastor this. He would do this for the church. He would do that for the pastor. And see, this man thought he could buy his way into heaven. Amen. But it's like the rich young ruler right there. Go sell all that you have and give it to the poor. We was poor, we would have took it. But the thing of it is, what I'm telling you though. But see, the thing of it is, go and give it to the poor and come and follow me. But see, the way I heard years later, the man, from what I heard, he died into a drunken state. He got into a drunken diet. But see, the thing of it is, see, the only true peace that you're going to have is through Jesus. Yes. The only love that you can have is through Jesus. Only real things that you can ever have is what treasure are you going to give Jesus tonight? Amen. This is what I'm asking. What are you going to give Jesus tonight? See, the devil keeps you from giving your money. The devil keeps you from giving your time. That's what the devil wants to do. See, the thing of it is, I don't have the money to give, but I got time to give. Me and Sister Rose, we go so much. Amen. Well, I tell you what, earlier today, I met myself. You know that? I was going somewhere. I met myself. Hey, how you doing? I mean, that's how much we go at times. But to thank God of it is, God gives us the strength and energy, the ability to be able to go and do for Him. Because there are souls in the harvest field. There are souls that needs to be won for the kingdom of God. There's people in the valley of decisions trying to decide which way to go. And knowing there's a mountain, they got to climb. Hallelujah. But Jesus wants to know what's in your heart that you would give Him tonight. See, it says right there in John 6:51 right there, "And I am the living bread which came down from heaven. And if any man eats of this bread, he shall live forever. And the bread that I will give is my flesh, which I will give for the life of the world." See, He already gave Himself in John 3:16. "God so loved the world that He gave His only begotten Son, whosoever believes in what shall not perish but have the everlasting life." Now He's telling me, He says, "I am the living bread. I was wanted to come down." Hallelujah. If you believe in this living bread, you eat of this living bread right here, you want to know the eternal life right there. And this is what I'm giving you right there. My Father gave me up at the cross. God so loved the world that He gave His only begotten Son. Now you reread over here in John 6:1, "I am the living bread which came down from heaven. Yes. And if any man eats of this bread, he shall live forever. And the bread that I will give is my flesh, which I give for the life of the world." See, that's His alabaster box. That's His alabaster box. She went in there and poured an alabaster box on Him to be adorned for His burial. And by His death on the cross, and by Him being raised from that grave on the third day, now He's telling them, "Eat of this flesh."
2: Hallelujah.
0: "Eat of this flesh." Yes. Not my flesh, His flesh. But eat of His flesh.
2: Yes.
0: And you'll have that eternal life because He gave us an alabaster box. What's in your heart that you won't give Him right there? He came down out of heaven for you. He left His throne of glory to come down for you. He gave us that bread of life. He gave it for you and he gave it for me. He gave that precious blood for us that we can be washed, our sins is covered under the blood of Jesus Christ, that you may have royalty in your veins tonight, knowing that you are washed in the blood of Jesus. And no matter what the devil ever tells you about your sins or whatever it may be right there, you can look at the devil and spit to him in his eye and tell him, say, let me tell you something, you nasty little snot. I was a sinner. I was lost at one time, but now I'm saved through the grace of Jesus Christ, hallelujah, because I took and I ate that flesh one day, hallelujah. I'll never forget back when I was 39 years old over at church in Flowing Wells, when I went down to the altar of prayer where God said that he was going to touch me that night, and he saved me and he turned me from a sinful, wicked world. He kicked the barrel over. He saw something in that barrel. He saw it underneath, and he pulled me out with a slug and the mugs and all that was right there, and he pulled me out and set my feet on the path of righteousness is what he did. But see, that's my God. I look at the alabash box that he has. He's my alabash box. Open up your Bible right there. That's your alabash box right there. Open it up and read what God has for you right there. Everything in the red letters, what Jesus Christ is telling you. This is what I said, hallelujah. Read what he says to you right there. Read the alabash box. Read what he's telling each and every one of us today, that this is my alabash box that I gave for you. And we're going to have to wind this thing down, but I'm telling you tonight, the thing of it is right there, if you need a touch from Jesus tonight, so tonight I just want to pray with you tonight.
1: Amen.
0: If you feel a tugging in your heart tonight, Father, I come to you in the name of Jesus. I come to you as a sinner, ask you to forgive me of all my sins. Cleanse me and wash me and make me whole. Amen. I believe by faith that you died on Calvary's cross for me, and I make you my Savior right now. So come into my heart and cleanse me, and let this be the day that I open my heart up and give myself to you 100%. I open my alabash box up and I give it to you today, my Lord Father God. So come into my heart and cleanse me, wash me, and make me whole. And in Jesus' holy name we pray. Amen.
2: Amen. Amen.
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